0: Short but sweet, huh, Art? Did you see the trailer, Jay?
1: I did. It was pretty weird. It was enough of a trailer for me to not want to continue watching the trailer.
0: That's what's weird, man. Like Nick Cage in Madden. So I got a lot of cool stuff I want to talk about, but we're going to start, obviously, talking football, and we'll get to your calls as we let those develop here.
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0: Performers and the audience. Nobody knows the outcome, right? If I go see the new Tom Cruise movie, Tom Cruise knows how the movie ends. He acted in it. But I don't. That's fine. But you don't get the true drama that sports provide. Because nobody knows, essentially, what's going to happen. And that's why we love the NFL. That's why we come back. Every single week, we do this. 310-840-4910. We're going to start in Baltimore. Rick in Baltimore is first up. Slick Rick, what you got for us, hey, man?
4: You're my true blue friend, Lamar Jackson. I know you are a champion, and we're relying on the backup quarterback. It's happened in the NFL before, Super Bowl victories with backup quarterbacks. And we can go on and on. It's happened for the 49ers way back when I was just a little pup. I mean, it's looking really rough here. But we did get a victory. Help me. Please tell me, can my backup get me to a Super Bowl this year?
0: Can a backup get you to the Super Bowl?
4: You're a backup quarterback. Lamar hobbled off the field today. I'm kind of a little nervous.
0: No.
4: We're going to give him some time.
0: Rick, chill out. I mean, come on. Don't be talking about backups taking your team to the Super Bowl when Lamar Jackson gets hurt on October 4th. He's going to be just fine. He's a future Hall of Famer. If it was massive, if it was major, I think we've already would have heard about it. Maybe I'm wrong on that, and maybe some MRI will tell us the worst possible news. But no, I'm just going to say this to every Raven fan listening. If Lamar gets hurt, you're not going to win a Super Bowl, bruh. Like, you are Lamar Jackson. I'm sorry, but if the movie starring Tom Cruise, if Tom Cruise's character dies in the first scene, I'm not going to be as excited about the movie. I went to see a Tom Cruise movie, right? They kill him off in the first scene? The hell is this? It's like in the NFL when your quarterback gets hurt early in the season. You sign up for this awesome movie. You're super excited about it. And then the star of the movie gets killed in the second scene. And you're like, whoa. This movie might suck now. That's how we look at it. Let's get to Indiana. Oh, Sue. Sweet little Sue in Indiana wants to talk about the Minnesota Vikings. Sue, how we doing?
5: Oh, not great for a 4-0 Vikings fan. I'd feel better if they were 2-2 and had looked better. I think they're the worst 4-0 team, and I'm just a little down, so talk me off the ledge.
0: I can't believe we're dealing with this. Sue.
5: Yeah.
0: You're down. Yes. You're down on a 4-0 team. I get it. The Vikings can't score. You win games by kicking field goals. And it's the most boring 4-0 team in the league. I will give you that too. They're boring as all hell. They are. But they win. Like Sue, I mean, do you know how many fan bases would trade places with you right now? And Sue, you're sitting there in your house in Indiana, getting ready for some Sunday night football, and you're not all that excited about a 4-0 Vikings team. Help me out on this, Jamie. She's not excited. 4-0, does it matter? Does it matter what the ingredients are? If I go to a restaurant, Jamie, and the cook is, I don't even know what the hell he's doing. It's Circus McGurkus back there in the kitchen. But when the when the plate comes to my table and the meal is good, do I care how it was prepared?
1: I mean, as long as they wash their hands when they were preparing it, you know, before they prepared it, that's all I really care about. And, they use seasoning and everything. So, I mean, I guess at the end of the day, it doesn't really matter how it's prepared. So long as it's prepared, it's delicious and it's healthy.
0: Enjoy your 4-0. Thank you for chiming in there, Jay. Enjoy your 4-0, Sue. I'll tell you this, though. I mean, maybe you'll be happy if they play better but lose. Like, where are we going with this, Sue?
5: Yeah, maybe you're right, but I can't see them being 7-0. I really can't, not the way they've been playing. But
0: appreciate you. Yep. Appreciate you, Sue. Let's get to Chicago. Are we going to Chi-Town? Is Ferris Bueller running around talking about Ben Johnson? Mike in Chicago wants to talk about the Packers. Mike, what's up, man? Go for it.
6: Yeah, I'm definitely not a Bears fan. I've been a diehard Packers fan since the Bart Starr days. They're sitting at 2-2, but they're bad. They're really bad.
0: Agree.
6: Their two combined wins were against the Jets and Tampa, and they were by a total of 6 points. And the Vikings blew them out by 17, and Atlanta just tore them apart the last Thursday night. So I've seen enough after four games. They made a lot of mistakes. First of all, I don't think they should have brought back LaFleur. I really don't. I think the message is out the door with him, and their offensive line is in flux. And they're waiting for Parsons to come back. I mean, he'll be back in a couple of games, but he's not going to make that defense that much better because there's no one else on that defense is going to step up when he's doubled and tripled. So I'm very disappointed, very, very much disappointed. I don't see them. Oh, they're not going to win the division. They're definitely not going to compete with the Lions, the Vikings, and the Bears. And what, are they going to get another 7th seed? I doubt that. I mean, how do you see them after 4 games?
0: Yeah, that's a good one, man. What a fan base, right? The Packers. And I thought they were flirting with 9-8, 10-7. That's kind of what the Packers were going to be. But they look worse to me. And I don't know if it's a LaFleur thing where, hey, if he was going to do it, he would have already done it, right? And now we're just kind of waiting around, buying time for it. And look, I'm telling you this, Packer fan, Niner fan is not afraid of you. Ram fan, Seahawk fan, not afraid of you. Like, the Packers are a nothing burger to the elite teams in the NFC for me right now. Nobody's caring or worrying about Green Bay. Yeah, fine. Parsons comes back to say he has an amazing game. He gets 2 sacks. Whoa! Still not going to move the line. It's fine. No, and that's all of a sudden a tough division. You got the 4-0 Vikings and the 3-1 Bears. And if the Lions win in a few hours, they're also 3-1. This season's not looking good for a Green Bay fan now. Could it get corrected? Sure. But you're thinking, no Matt LaFleur in Green Bay, potentially. I don't know. A lot of guys get fired in this league. You know, the turnover rate, what, 25% of the NFL head coaches pretty much get fired every single year. Thank you for the call, Mike, the Packers fan. That's what I want. Real life fan, too. He knows. He gets it. You don't need to sugarcoat in the NFL. You know when you're like, I'm not feeling it with this team. You can't run the ball. You can't stop the run. Those type of situations. And this is kind of when you start to see these. It's not just, we've only played 2 games. We're good. No, you got some data now. You got 4 games. You can kind of see where you are, what type of team you're shaping up to be about this time. You really are. And it's what? We have, what, 3-4 weeks till Halloween? By the way, what's the good sports themed Halloween costume this year? Is there one? I mean, remember way, way back in the day, all those dudes were dressing up like Steve Bartman. That was hilarious, man. That was the best Halloween costume ever. Easy to put together, too. Kind of want to know what the sports themed Halloween costume would be this year. Maybe it's art. Maybe it's Nicolas Cage Madden. You dress up like a Nicolas Cage version of John Madden.
7: No.
0: Totally gross. No. All right. Travis Kelce and Taylor Swift. You do the little couple Halloween party theme. Art, are you married?
7: No.
0: Okay, well, Art, you can go stag then. You won't be Travis Kelce because you got to find someone who can have a Taylor Swift. But you can be you and you. Sorry, I just remembered a Raiders fan suggesting that he would go as a Chief. That would never, ever, ever happen. Johnny Ballgame filling in for Josh Graham. It's 310-840-4910. Was there a statement made by a team today? Who had the best win? Is there a worst loss on here? What did we learn? We get ready for Sunday Night Football. Got a lot to talk about with what just happened today. And we'll get there. It's Johnny Ballgame filling in for the Josh Graham Show on Westwood One Sports.
8: Kevin Harlan here from Westwood One. Coming up on Monday Night Football from New Orleans, it's the Saints hosting the Falcons. 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Now they march into New Orleans to face Tyler Shuck and the Saints. 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

0: It's NFL Sunday Now on Westwood One Sports. Here's Johnny Ballgame.
1: Filling in for Josh Graham. We'll have you for the next few hours. Hand things off to Linnell. Really just keep the sports party going, whether it's NFL. We'll check into some baseball playoffs, too. I get it. It's the best time of year, isn't it? And I know they've started this new football thing where you get at least a college football game or an NFL game every single day. It was like 61 straight days. You at least get a college game on TV, which is absolutely bitching. But with this in playoff baseball, October, and I won't even talk about hockey in the NBA yet for you geeks over there. But the fact of the matter is I just love on the off NFL days, right? Like on Tuesday and Wednesday, you give me playoff baseball there, and that's exactly where I want to be. I just want to do playoff baseball on those days. It's beautiful because there's a big game. There's a game of significance on every single night. It feels like in the month of October, which is terrific. And here we are on October 10th, taking your calls on your teams at 310-840-4910. Were there seasons saved today? Would you say your team saved its season today? 310-840-4910. I have a couple. It feels like the Cowboys saved their season today, man. You know, Houston Texans are 0-4. I don't know where that season is, but that was in Houston. They did everything they can to win that game, and the Cowboys at times did everything they could to lose it, but Dak Prescott in the end just said, oh, hell no, I got this. It's part of the reason I love sports, too, where there's a quarterback, there's a way, right? Sometimes you get that quarterback where they're just not going to let you lose that game. They're just not going to let you lose it. And Cowboy fan, I would imagine that's how you watch Dak Prescott today. Just not going to lose the game. And Dak Prescott, one drive after another. I thought the Cowboy fourth quarter was brilliant. I'll even tip my cap. Brian Schottenheimer in the second half. I loved the play calling, which was what? Just throw the ball to CeeDee Lamb, right? 17 catches. What, Brandon Marshall had 21 in a game? That's the record. Terrell Owens had 20. He had the record for a long time. 17 catches. And it was on like 21 targets, too, for CeeDee Lamb today. 17. He wasn't going to let him lose. 14 points in the third quarter. 14 points in the fourth quarter. And how about the Cowboys? They're 2-2. And I'm going to say it. I think their season was saved today. The Cowboys aren't good at handling defeat, loss. They're not good in the negativity. They need to be positive. They need to win. And that was good. They're 2-2 for the Cowboys, and hopefully that they can get this season going the right way they want it to go and start winning games. Who do the Cowboys play next? How about the Tampa Bay Buccaneers, right? That's got to be a win, you'd think, you hope. And then they're at Green Bay and at Philly. Those won't be easy games. You know, Green Bay's 2-2. Also, Philadelphia, the Eagles today lose in the last second, essentially, to the Rams. Not last second, but the final quarter. The Rams scored 14 points. Eagles only, what, 0 in the fourth, 0 in the third. Birds gave that one away. They're also 2-2. But I was going to think, like, well, did the Rams... They didn't save their season, right? Would you have counted the Rams out if they were 1-3? I wouldn't have. I wouldn't have counted them out if they were 1-3. I have no idea. Wouldn't have happened to me. But they're not. They're 2-2. And the Rams are ready to go. And I, dream team or not, I think the Rams are going to be a tough out. Of course they will. And that they did what they did to do today. They come back and they beat a good team. I think Philly's good. This is also the time in the year where you're like, you have to ask people, like Cleveland Brown fan, are the Browns good? Are the Raiders good? They're 3-1. That was a tough loss today. It's a good team they lost to. This is the NFL. Hell, the Bills lost to the Patriots today at home. So there's that every single week, as I say all the time. In this league. But I don't think the Rams saved their season. But what they did do is not put themselves in a really tough hole. Every year, you see that one team with very high expectations, and then they do what? They start the season off horrendously. 0-3, 1-4, 2-5. Then all of a sudden, they have to play catch up. And it's hard to do. You give yourself no wiggle room. You got to go on this big streak. And the Rams were absolutely capable of doing that. But now it's like 2-2. You can say, yeah, we have not had the start we want. We're 2-2, but it's not the end of the world. 3-1 teams make the playoffs 78% of the time since the new format became the new format. That's how, I mean, that's the stats. Like, that's how your season looks. If you're 3-1, you got a really good chance to make the playoffs. 2-2, yeah, you're still there, though. And I look at some of those 2-2 teams, the Rams and the Eagles. Where are they going? Packers, I said, 2-2. Those are in the NFC. I think maybe the biggest win this week that we won't talk about, it's fine, because nobody cares about the Jacksonville Jaguars, but the Jaguars had the biggest win of the week, right? They went into Cincinnati, into Joe Burrow, right there, and got the win. That's hard, hard, hard to do in this league. And that was a big win from the Jaguars. I loved it. Good for them. Joe Burrow threw for over 400 yards, and they lost. That's kind of what they're used to there, right? It's funny. I would love to see the Bengals record. You know, it's probably, what, 500? Usually when your quarterback throws for 400, sometimes you win, but sometimes you're in a shootout on the wrong end as well. So it can be either or. 310-840-4910. Who's your team, and where are you feeling with it this year? Are you 2-2? You better have a nice schedule coming the next week or two, right? You might. 208, right? You might. It's interesting. A lot of good matchups coming up next week, too. I want to check in with Sunday night, as we're going to do that a lot on the Josh Graham show tonight. Just underway in Carolina. You got the Lions have the ball on the first drive, moving right to left. We'll keep you updated there. Here on Westwood One, and fire it up, fire away. We're going to play some fun games too, as well on this thing, and keep it coming. There was one other thing. Oh yeah, the Giants. Forgot you guys. I haven't heard from a G-Men fan. You're 3-1. Like, I don't care how you got there. I don't care how the meal is prepared. The chef can be as dopey as possible. But if somehow, some way, that meal tastes like I need it to taste, I don't care. So if I'm a Giant fan, yeah, I'm excited. Maybe I'm not saying, hey, we're going to go do anything special, but it's better than losing. And look at that fan base. What the hell have the Giants had to cheer about? What, since the boat? Right? The boat? Remember? I mean, I was like, when this thing never recovered from the receivers on their day off flying to Miami and partying on a boat. They never recovered from that. They hire John Harbaugh. He gets his quarterback hurt. That sucks. He didn't, but the quarterback's hurt. That sucks. Nothing you can do there. But then after that, figured out a way to win. It's not easy to win games with Jameis Winston in this league. Not easy at all. And he's doing it right now. 310-840-4910. Who's your team? How you feeling? Johnny Ballgame filling in for Josh Graham. This is Westwood One Sports Network.
2: Kevin Harlan here from Westwood One. Coming up on Monday Night Football from New Orleans, it's the Saints hosting the Falcons. 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Now they march into New Orleans to face Tyler Shuck and the Saints. 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

0: 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Here's Johnny Ballgame.
1: 310-840-4910. Remember in the opening scene of Back to the Future when Marty McFly walks into Doc's garage and he's hooking his guitar up and he just cranks all the knobs all the way up? Remember that? That's what we're going to do here. Filling in for Josh Graham on NFL Sunday Now, the Josh Graham Show. The Milwaukee Brewers defeated the Padres to take a 2-0 lead in that divisional series. Good for the Brew crew. 4-3 was the final. Padre fan never going to get over it. Mason Miller, you love him so much, blows a save there. 5 total errors in that game, too. And we'll give you an update. The Braves off to an early lead on the Dodgers, up 1-0. That's the bottom of the second. The Dodgers are at the plate right now. Let's check in. Jamie H. across the glass producing. Jamie, what's up with the football? You said we got a score over there?
2: Yes, we do. We've got the Lions. They kicked a field goal on their opening drive. So we're sitting Detroit 3 and 0. So 3-0. Here we go.
1: Detroit 3, Carolina nothing.
2: Yep.
1: Who you got in that game? Detroit, Carolina, Jamie, where are you headed?
2: You know, I think I'm going to go with Carolina on this one.
1: Okay. Okay. Yeah. Go with the home team, Carolina. Football fan, NFL fan, big time.
2: You know, I like football, but I really love baseball. So I'm more of a baseball fan than I am a football fan.
1: That's fair. That's fair. Art Martinez, would you agree with Jamie? Are you more baseball or football?
3: Ooh, good question. Good question. I grew up baseball. Baseball.
1: We'll take baseball calls on this, too, at 310-840-4910. Who's your baseball team over there, Jay?
2: Well, this is where the story gets really interesting for me.
1: Okay. I got time.
2: Oh,
1: what's up?
2: Okay. All right. Well, so I'm a Cardinals fan, but by default, I'm told that I have to be a Cubs fan, and it's very contradictive.
1: Because, yeah, you can't root for the Cardinals, but also the Cubs, because those two franchises absolutely hate each other. Jamie, where are we going with this?
2: I know. It's really confusing, but I am related to a Hall of Famer on the Cubs, so that's why I feel like by obligation and by like loyalty, by blood, like I'm supposed to be a Cubs fan.
1: Back up. So you are a Cardinals fan, but you have a relative who is in the Baseball Hall of Fame as a member of the Chicago Cubs.
2: Yes, that's correct. Yes.
1: Art Martinez, can you guess? Let's play this game here. Can you guess who that Hall of Famer you think is? Can you at least tell me about how old he is? If he's still alive, or roughly how old? Or do you have a guess who you think it is? He's a Cub who's already in the Hall of Fame.
3: Ernie Banks.
1: I like this game. Is it Ernie Banks?
2: No, it is not.
1: Okay, who is it?

0: Billy Williams.
1: Billy Williams. Okay. Why'd you buzz Billy Williams?
2: That was
1: Art,
2: for me.
1: That's her relative.
2: That was for me.
1: Yeah, Art, that wasn't nice, man. She just said Billy Williams. I mean, yeah, he was a rookie of the year. One of the great Cubs of all time. Second in the MVP voting. That is really cool. So you're related to Billy Williams, huh?
0: Yeah, that is my, that's one of my relatives there.
1: And he, but you're a Cardinal fan.
0: Yes.
1: Okay. Family reunions must be a lot of fun over there. Billy Williams, that's cool. Are you remember Billy Williams, Martinez?
2: No.
1: Okay, he got his time. He's 88 years old right now. Okay, more of a baseball guy person than football. I wanted to get back to some of the football real quick. And 310-840-4910, certainly take your calls. Like I said, any Billy Williams fans out there, Cubs fans, want to call in and get their 2 cents in on that. The Lions, as she said, up 3-0 early on the Panthers in Sunday Night Football. So that was an interesting one. But for me, it's just like, are they good? Because there's a lot of teams in the league now. Their record's good, great, and maybe that's all you need. But how's the team? Is the team good? You know, and that's where I look at a lot of these teams. I don't know. Like, I don't think the Giants are good. I told you guys it's going to be fun. You're 3-1. Like, that's going to be a fun way to do things. You're excited about it. But no, I don't think you're thinking you're good, but you'll have to see. So I would say them, no, the Giants aren't good. Like, for another team, though, if I'm questioning, well, are these guys good? Well, they're 3-1 over there, the Cleveland Browns. Their defense is good. They hit on the Boston kid. Wow. Washington Husky wide receiver. They turn him out up there. He's good. Deshaun Watson is actually playing decent, even though nobody stinking wants to buy that jersey, and I get it. I wouldn't want to do that either. I'm not wearing that jersey. No way. But Cleveland, 3-1. Are they good? I think so. The Raiders, 3-1. Are they good? Yeah, I think so. I do. I think the Raiders are going to be fine. I think they're a good team, too. I don't put them in the class. I put them with the Giants. I don't. The Bears, 3-1. And they've been a big talking point today because there's been Bears fans that are like, I'm just not really feeling it, even though the wins are coming. And I mean, you got a backup quarterback. When you have a backup quarterback there, you just try to win as much as you can. There's no other way you can do it. If you have a backup quarterback, no, you can't. Quarterbacks, very, very, very rarely do you have a backup that you're like, oh yeah, we're just as good with this guy. Like, you know, Joe Montana, Steve Young back in the day, you know, when they were able to replace that. That's what's crazy about certain franchises, you know, where you can, you, there's no dead point in between. Like the 49ers went from Joe Montana from what, 77 to 92 to 91 to Steve Young from what, 91 to 99 as the full-time starter. I mean, that's decades of Hall of Fame quarterback play, which means, dude, you're going to be like good every year. If you have that level, you're just going to be in it. You know, I always use this reference too, like the Miami Dolphins and Dan Marino. They never won a Super Bowl. He only went to one, but you never thought they couldn't. They were always, you felt in the mix. And I don't care who the Dolphins were playing that week. If Daniel Constantine Marino had a big game, the Dolphins were going to win. It didn't matter. And that was the way for his whole career. So, I mean, it's one of those things, too. Even if you didn't win one, it's not that you can't. I mean, Dan Marino was an absolute winner and ran into the wrong era. John Elway went to 3 Super Bowls in 4 years. Jim Kelly went to 4 Super Bowls in 4 years. The only guy in the middle was the 1 year Boomer Esiason snuck in 88 when he won that MVP. I mean, think about that. Where was Dan Marino's window? It was closing because John Elway and Jim Kelly didn't let like any other AFC quarterbacks get to the Super Bowl from what, 86 to 93? That was Marino's prime, sadly. So that's, things can work out. And back then, there wasn't even free agency, guys. Like, you kept your best players unless you cut them or you traded them. It's kind of weird. Like, I remember when I first started watching football, and I'm not even that old. Like, I remember when it was a big deal that Reggie White was a free agent and he was shopping himself around, because that didn't exist in the NFL before that. That's how crazy it was. You didn't have that. So now you can get better quickly. Like, there was that Browns fan that called in. 310-840-4910. And by the way, Steve Young in Tampa absolutely got the career started there, but that was gross there. Beautiful uniforms, though. Beautiful uniforms, Jamie. The creamsicle Tampa Bay uniforms. I don't know if there's a prettier one in sports, you tell me.
0: There's definitely some pretty cute uniforms out there. The colors, the uniqueness.
1: Okay. But Tampa Bay, those creamsicle whites, they just get me, Jamie. They just get me. 310-840-4910. So, yeah, that's kind of how it is. And that's where this league has been. And the league, for me, this league wants one thing, and they're getting it. They want the fact that any team can beat any team. This team, this league, Roger Goodell wants the whole league to be 9-8 or 8-9. That's how they designed this. Think about it. No other sport does this, okay? With the salary cap and the penalties that you go through if, in fact, you suck at the salary cap. Like the Miami Dolphins. Tell you about them in a second. It's gross. But in baseball, for example, let's say it's a poker game. We all love poker. Well, if you sit down in baseball to play a poker game, the Yankees are going to sit down with $300 million in chips, and the Rays are going to sit down with $50 million in chips. Okay? Six times the difference, and maybe even more than that. Would it be pretty hard to win a poker game consistently if every single game starts, everybody else gets way more chips to play with than you? Yeah, that's like not fair, dude. Well, that's Major League Baseball, dude. Like, there's certain teams, and that doesn't mean they're going to win. Just because you're the chip leader in the poker tournament doesn't mean you're going to win. It just means, hey, you have more leeway to mess up. It doesn't mean you're going to win. And that's where the NFL is. They want every team. They want every game super close. They don't want bad teams. They don't want great teams. They don't want that separation. And the reason they don't have that separation is because New York, LA, Chicago, they're not the pretty girls here. They don't just get to walk in to the high school cafeteria and everybody's looking at them. They're going to their table. They're the pretty girl right there. Yeah, that's what it is. And no, that's not what the case is here. 310-840-4910. Let's get to Alabama. We got Jesse in Alabama on the line. Welcome to the show, Jesse. Where do you want to take this, brother? Joey Porter Jr.?
3: Yeah, man. Yeah, appreciate you taking my call here. I really just want to get your thoughts on the Joey Porter Jr. trade, and more specifically, kind of him faking the back injury and holding out, using the injury to kind of help hold out a little bit, and maybe if there's any kind of repercussions coming, down the line for that, or maybe a rule change the NFL might look at for any future players that hold out using what obviously looks like a fake injury, considering he played like 25 snaps today. But yeah, appreciate you taking my call.
1: Yeah, Jesse, stay with me for a second. Are you a Steelers fan, Cowboys fan, Porter Jr. fan? Where's this coming from?
3: It's funny enough, I grew up about an hour north of Pittsburgh. So I actually grew up a Steelers fan and a Penn State fan. So I've been following him, since his college days, and then obviously was a big fan of his dad as well. So it hurt to see him go, as a Steelers fan. We definitely wanted, I know the fan base for the most part, I think, wanted to hold on to him. But I don't like the way in which he forced his way out, kind of using that back injury. It just doesn't sit right with me.
1: No, so it was punkish. It was punk ass. You know, thanks for the call. You say, well, I'm hurt. I got a back injury. I'm hurt. I can't play, and whatever. And then they trade you, and then all of a sudden you play. Yeah. I mean, look, here, we know this. A lot of these guys, I mean, they don't care. They just want to get where they get, and they don't care how they get there. They don't care if they're going to burn a bridge. They don't care if they're going to, you know, offend the organization. And this is the worst part about it. They don't care if they bug the fans. You know, I think a lot of athletes today, I don't know if they care how much that the fan base is not going to like or like something. I think a lot of these guys say, hey, they're going to tell me I suck anyway if I drop a pass. So why should I kiss their ass when I know their love for me is totally conditional on my play? Totally conditional. Very rarely do you have an athlete that's it's unconditional. They can mess up and you don't care. Kind of like Jamie with Billy Williams, I'm sure. Not that you ever saw him play. He's 88, but your relative there, Billy Williams. Like, yeah, you know, you can do no wrong in that.
0: I mean, actually I did. Well, he wasn't playing. He was coaching when I saw him. So I don't know if that counts.
1: Okay. No, I'm sure he won that game too. 310-840-4910, but it was punkish. And that's kind of the thing I think where athletes are right now. If they don't want to be there anymore, they're just going to do what they're going to do. I heard a story of a coach once, honestly, you know, like picks fights on purpose just so he could get fired. The NFL is crazy inside that building, in those buildings, man. Stories I've heard are nuts. So, yeah, kind of cheesy. You don't love it if you're a Steeler fan. But at the same point, did he want to be there anymore? Was it working anymore? I don't know. You just hate to give somebody away, though. It's a first-round pick, and you traded him for, what, a fifth-round pick? That sucks, man. There's no ROI on that investment. You have no chance. Again, you're sitting down at the poker game with less chips. Doesn't mean you can't win. You can still win. Look at teams like the Tampa Bay Rays in baseball. They have Jack Squat for payroll, but they had a bye, and they're probably going to beat the Yankees in this series. I mean, that should never happen, you would think, in baseball, right? With these all the Dodgers? Yeah, and the Dodgers are good because they're smart with their money. Art, don't press that button. The Dodgers are very, very, very well run right now. They are. The Dodgers, and that's why they're in the World Series every year. Yes, they have more money than anybody. But at least they spend it wisely. I don't love it either. I mean, in baseball, it's like, yay. If you're a fan of like 19 teams, you're like, yay. What really are we going to do outside of having a couple of good years every now and again? But the sustainability, really, really hard to do. It's really hard to do in that. 310-840-4910. I'm Johnny Ballgame. We're filling in for Josh Graham tonight. Got Jamie producing over there, Art Martinez running the board and getting some good stuff. Going to give you another check-in on Sunday Night Football. Jamie, still no score update. What's the score still over there?
0: We are still sitting at Detroit with 3 and Carolina sitting at 0.
1: Detroit 3, Carolina nothing. 2:26 I see left in the first quarter as well. A lot of these kind of sleepy NFL games today. A lot of field goals, a lot of backup tight end teeters, that whole deal. 310-840-4910. But here come Carolina. They're moving the ball a little bit, about to get in the red zone. So we'll definitely get you updated on that as well, too. And maybe chime over and get some baseball. Looking for some baseball calls on this. You know, playoff baseball, NFL Sunday night. Might even have a touchdown to come up with as well. All right. So get us the calls. Line them up. Josh Graham Show. We're filling in here all football, all baseball, all night here on Westwood One. We'll take the calls. Appreciate you guys holding. We'll get to you guys when we get back. Again, filling in for Josh Graham on Westwood One. I'm Johnny Ballgame. Love it. That's a quick first hour. Let's reset and have some fun.
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1: Best time of the year, October, Westwood One Sports, 310-840-4910. Nam, that was a quick first hour. You know it's going to keep it going. We'll have you for the next couple hours, hand things off to Linnell to get you home on Westwood One Sports on a Sunday night, early Monday morning wrap-up of week four. And, of course, the baseball divisional series. We got calls holding. We'll get to those as well. Get in on this. 310-840-4910. But apparently, the Carolina Panthers have taken the lead over there, Jamie. What we got?
0: Yeah, we got Chuba Hubbard. He just did a touchdown run, and now Carolina takes the lead. And you know, the Chuba Hubbard, that's a fun name to say.
1: Chuba Hubbard. Chuba.
0: Reminds me of my Kentucky roots.
1: Oh, you got Kentucky roots now.
0: Oh, boy.
1: Huh? All right. Where'd you went? UK?
0: Yes.
1: Graduate.
0: I graduated from St. Louis University.
1: Okay, but you went to Kentucky.
0: I did.
1: Okay, so I'm not going to ask you if you're a Kentucky basketball fan because you'd probably slap me in the face and say, no, duh. Of course you are, I would imagine. Correct?
0: Oh, absolutely. All right. Would reel in the TVs on the stands, and we would watch every single March Madness game.
1: Oh, when you're in school growing up in Kentucky? Yeah, I know they're not teaching you. I mean, Kentucky's like last in education. Womp, womp, womp. I can't even. But yeah. Of course, that's what they're doing, right?
0: Absolutely.
1: A little basketball. Chuba Hubbard, 7-3. Carolina Panthers early on Sunday night. Let's get to Wisconsin. Little Packers and Brewers talk with our main man, Ron. Appreciate you holding, Ron. You're up with Johnny Ballgame. It's filling in for Josh Graham. What you got tonight, Ron? Bring it.
18: Hey, I love your show. So, but the Packers, they played sloppy today and still won. This team is driving me nuts. But
1: agree. Ugh.
18: They just making themselves they should have easily won today, but they got to make things hard for themselves. So.
1: Agree. I'd be really disappointed if I was a Packer fan. I know you're 2-2, and you're kind of doing what you do, but no, it doesn't look good, man. It doesn't look good in Green Bay.
18: They need to fix their offensive line in a hurry, but make too many mistakes, the penalties, the drop passes. So
1: yeah, gotcha. Appreciate the call there. Jamie, would you say that guy's had a Milwaukee's best or two over the last couple hours here? Ron sounded like he was having some fun earlier today, or maybe not so much watching his Packers.
0: I think he was just vibing.
1: This is how he vibes. It's just how he talks.
0: Yeah, he was just vibing.
1: All right. Let's get that. We were talking about it a little earlier. Let's hear it now. Ryan Radke on the call.
19: First down and 10. Ball at the Lions 15-yard line. Young under center. Tight ends on either end of the line. Receivers left and right. Hubbard remains the running back. Young gets the snap. Toss play. Hubbard running left. Out to the numbers. Cuts it up. Finds a lane to the 10. Down to the 5. Into the end zone. Touchdown, Panthers. Chuba Hubbard with a 15-yard touchdown run, and Carolina has taken a first quarter lead.
1: One listen to that
19: go in the
1: crowd.
19: Opening stanza, 6-3, Panthers on top, and the PAT coming up.
1: I love it. Erickson Stadium, they're fired up for the Carolina Panthers. There's that touchdown there, 7-3, Carolina Sunday Night Football, of course, keeping you posted there. Let's get back to Los Angeles, one of our favorites, Bruce. In L.A., Bruce, what you got, bud?
20: Hey, Johnny, how you doing? You were asking earlier about who had the most important wins. In my opinion, the most important wins were New England and the Rams. Why? Because they both were facing 1-4, and 1-4 is a real difficult hole. So now, 1-3. My mistake. 1-3.
1: 1-3. 1-3.
20: 1-3. Instead, they're 2-2, which gives you a fighting chance. I watched the Bills and the Patriots, and people were predicting Drake Maye's obituary as a quarterback, and he played quite well, I thought. He threw the ball well. He looked really poised out there. He ran the ball really well. Josh Allen, on the other hand, threw the ball poorly. And can you believe it, Johnny? Only had 4 yards rushing. When was the last time you ever heard that Josh Allen only had 4 yards rushing? And one of the
1: Never.
20: On Josh Allen. Quick note on Josh Allen is that sometimes new words crop into the English language. There's two new ones today. One is a noun. That was a Josh Allen. And two, I Josh Allen'd it. And the definition of that is when someone who's the best in the world at what they do completely Fs it up. He threw an interception on the last possession, and he didn't have to. He could have just thrown the ball away through a long interception, and the game was over. They never got the ball back. I don't know if you saw that play, but it was a terrible throw. He had no chance of completing it.
1: Josh Allen in the games he loses, Bruce, in L.A., like, very unfortunate things seem to go his way. Like, look at the playoff losses he's had. He can't beat Mahomes in the playoffs. He hasn't beat Burrow in the playoffs as well. Like, Josh Allen, when is it going to be his time, man? I do not want to do the Dan Marino song and dance with Josh Allen. And I don't even know when we get to the point. Remember, and if you guys that were old enough, when Marino's career started to get older, and then the pressure just mounted. You never won a Super Bowl. You haven't been back to a Super Bowl since 1984. Where are you going? Super Bowl. It was a ton of pressure there. Like, Josh Allen and the Bills, it sucks for that franchise because they went to 4 straight Super Bowls, lost all 4 of them from 1990 to 1993. I'm sure you knew that one, Jay, over there across the glass. But now they have this superhuman in Josh Allen. Superhuman. And, you know, they've knocked on the door. We'll see if they're ever going to get there, though, and get in to the Super Bowl there. You a Josh Allen fan at all, Jamie? Over there, Jamie? Josh Allen?
0: I mean, you know, he's okay.
1: Okay. Yeah. All right. Yeah. He's not bad. Not bad. He wasn't great today. And that's why the Bills lost. And I'm with you, Bruce. Thank you for the call. You could say that the two teams who had the most important victories today, importance, just the importance of it, certainly the Rams did not want to be 1-3 in that mess. Sean McVay be all kinds of pissed off. They were able to somehow find a way to score a couple of teeters in the fourth quarter and end up getting a win there in Philly. I know Philly fan is disgusted right now. You get score shut out in the second half. You put up 20 in the first half. You thought things were going well. What, Jalen Hurts had like, what, 4 completions? It was some crazy stat line in the second half. Wasn't able to get it done. So that win for the Rams was huge in that regard to avoid the 2-2. And, you know, I've said the Cowboys were that way for me as well. Cowboys did not want to look at 1-3 with that situation today. So that was a big win. For the Rams just to be 2-2, you know, I mean, where's Denver fan, Bronco fan? Where are you with your team? Because Packer fan at least knows, like, dude, we're 2-2, but it's not good. Like, I hate this team. I think that's what the last Packer fan said. Like, I don't like this team. Like, I know we're kind of winning here 2-2, but I don't like this team. You should have lost to the Jets, too. The shoulda, woulda, coulda game. Every NFL team has 2 or 3 of those every single year, but you had one against the Jets. But I thought that was an interesting one, too, just to kind of save face a little bit and be 2-2. The Patriots 100% did that. I was like, dude, I was selling Patriots stock, thinking, oh, they just had an easy schedule last year. That's the only reason they ended up going to the Super Bowl was because of that. And, you know, I was basically done with them. I didn't think they were going to beat the Bills. I don't know anybody who did. Actually, I did think I heard a couple people predict that. But that's the NFL, right? You could pick literally any bad team to win any week, and you might have a shot, right? Is anybody even alive on their survivor pool anymore? Survivor pool, you pick one team every week and all that team has to do is win. If they do it, you survive. If the one team you pick loses, well, you are out of survivor pool. When was I out? I was out week 1, man. I didn't even get to play this year in Survivor Pool. Pretty stinking crazy on that. Wow.
2: Yes.
1: Yep. We're here all night, Art. The Raiders are 3-1. I can't say that enough. Raider fan, I mean, Art, now that you've processed the loss a little bit, you're 3-1, gave the Chiefs a tough run. Where's Raider fan right now?
21: Should have won. Had that costly turnover at the end of the game, and it was killed us.
1: That's usually how it happens. You get that costly turnover, and it's just, what else are you going to do? But again, going back to where I opened the Josh Graham show today, that's what the NFL wants. They want that. They want everybody to be playing with the same amount of poker chips. That's what they want. Now, you can mess yourself over, and you can mess your franchise up like, say, the Miami Dolphins have done. Guys, the Dolphins are 0-4, and I don't know if they're going to win a game this year. You'd think they play the Jets twice, so maybe they can get one of those Jets games. I don't know. Hell, they didn't get their ass kicked today. The Vikings beat them with 5 field goals, though. But the thing with Miami, where they're so screwed over and why they're so bad, you guys, is that the salary cap for the NFL, every team has the same amount of money to spend, right? Was that $301 million? Is that about what the cap is now? $300 million, whatever it is? Well, check this out. $184 million. The Dolphins can't spend on any players because it's called dead money. This is money they've already committed to other players who all of a sudden now aren't on their team anymore because they traded them or they cut them or they got arrested, whatever the hell is. They're not on the team anymore. Miami has $184 million in dead money, meaning they have to build a team minus $184 million. Most teams could use that money and buy other players. Miami can't because it's dead money. And that's where you screw up in the cap. That's where you mess up in this league with the salary cap. And Miami is just a gross, gross example of how to ruin a season before it starts. Guys, they're paying for Tua, Tyreek Hill, Jalen Waddle, Jalen Ramsey, Minka Fitzpatrick, Bradley Chubb, Teron Armstead. Every one of those players I just mentioned was scheduled to make over $10 million for the Dolphins this year. And none of them are on the team, so they can't spend that money on somebody else. How about this? The quarterback, Tua, his dead money hit is $55 million. Yes. The Dolphins have $55 million frozen. They can't spend it on anybody because they messed up on that contract and sent him off to Atlanta. That's how bad the Dolphins are, the shape. And if you're like, well, every team has dead cap money. Really? How about this? The Dolphins are $184 million in dead money. The world champion Seattle Seahawks are $2 million. Two. Think about that. So Seattle gets to spend its whole roster. They got all the money they can spend. Other teams can't. That's where you mess up in this league when it comes to the salary cap. Jamie, do we have a score update there on Sunday night? Anybody, any action over there?
0: Yeah, we've got the Carolina Panthers here at 7 and the Detroit Lions at 6.
1: So a field goal from the Lions, couple of field goals staying in that 12:29 now in the second quarter. Remaining on that 310-840-4910. Still getting your calls all night on your team. I'm looking for a couple other things too. I wanted to talk a little bit just because of the Madden trailer. I did want to talk a little sports movie with everybody tonight because that movie's coming out and it doesn't feel like it's going to get a good buzz at all. I mean, more like I'm going to need to have a buzz just to watch it. Like, I don't even know how many milligrams of THC you're going to want in your system before you watch that game. Womp, womp, womp, womp. I kid. I don't know how many beers you're going to have to drink before you watch that movie to try to handle Nick Cage pretending to be John Madden. Was there any other biopic you can think of where you're like, dude, that actor, why did they choose him? Like, that didn't make sense. Was there any others in sports movies? Because it's fun, like, and I get it. You just want to get the best actor. But for me, there does have to be an element where you do kind of look like him too. And I don't see the look, but the biggest thing, it's the voice. Like, you have to nail the Madden voice. And from the 2-minute trailer, Nicolas Cage sounds like some cheesy actor trying to sound like John Madden, but he doesn't really sound like John Madden. Pretty crazy. 310-840-4910. Got a good stuff coming up. We're going to take a quick one. Josh Graham Show. 310-840-4910 on Westwood One Sports.
2: Kevin Harlan here from Westwood One. 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

0: NFL Sunday Now on Westwood One Sports. Here's Johnny Ballgame.
1: Paid the cost to be the boss. James Brown. You like James Brown, Jamie?
2: Yeah, he's a legend.
1: How do you not, right? I paid the cost to be the boss. Art Martinez, one of the best board operators in all of sports radio, and DJ tonight. Good stuff with James Brown. Carolina, Bryce Young playing a little bossy tonight. This Sunday night football. We got another score, didn't we, Jay?
2: We definitely did. Bryce Young threw a touchdown pass to Tet McMillan.
1: Yes.
2: So we got the Panthers at 13 and Detroit's at 6.
1: 13-6. That's a missed extra point, I think, for Carolina there. But hey, Panthers are giving Detroit everything they want and more with this offense. Tet McMillan, that was about a 33-yard pass. It was single coverage just over the top, just a simple 9 route. And Bryce Young did what he's always done, right? Tet McMillan, first-round receiver. Bryce Young, first-round quarterback. That's exactly what they want in Carolina. That's what they've drafted. That's what they've paid for. That's what they've sold their fan base on. It's Bryce Young to Tet McMillan. And it's working right there. And Carolina fan, yeah, be really happy with that. 310-840-4910. Your chance to call in wherever you want to go. Football, baseball, your team, sports, movies. Trying to find, like, for real, you know, the guy or maybe who did or didn't play the part well, because I just can't take the Madden thing. We want to get to that a little bit first. But Art, why don't you cue some NFL films music for me real quick? And 8 teams, am I seeing this correct, Jay? 8 teams,
2: yes,
1: are 3-1 right now?
2: Yeah. We've got 8 teams in the NFL that are 3-1, and they've got a 78% chance of making it to the playoffs. I think this season might be a little different ballgame. What if, let's just entertain me here, ballgame.
1: I can do that.
2: All right, with your silly shenanigans.
1: I can do it.
2: I'll give you the 3-1 NFL teams, and you tell me if you are in or out on if they're making the playoffs.
1: I will. I can do that, because there's undefeated teams too. So this is going to be a log jam. This could be a year where, hey, you can't bank on that 78% window to get you in. All right. Well, who's up first, JJ?
2: All right. We're starting off with the Buffalo Bills.
1: In. Easy in. Easy peasy. This is the easiest in this game. Buffalo is going nowhere. They lost. Oh, Buffalo Bill fan, don't act like you're not used to it. You're way, way used to it over the last couple decades. 3-1, you are fine. You hate losing to the Patriots just because they suck and you hate them and you hate losing to the Patriots. But no, I am absolutely in Buffalo at 3-1. That 78% chance, that's going to work on them.
2: Now, are you saying this because Josh Allen became the team's all-time touchdown scorer today?
1: No, but I did see that. Good stat. Josh Allen now has more rushing touchdowns than Thurman Thomas or Andre Reed total touchdowns. Josh Allen, most touchdowns in Bills history. I'll even throw in a guy, O.J. Simpson. More than O.J., too. The juice is loose, Jamie. The juice is loose. Who's next?
2: All right, we're going to keep this moving to the Chicago Bears. Rest in peace, Sweetness.
1: Oh, you like Sweetness, do you? Yeah, I wish they had Sweetness on this team, I'm sure. Good one. The Bears, yeah, I'm in. I'm in on the Bears. I think the Bears are going to be a playoff team this year. They were a playoff game last year. I'm going to put the Bears. The only issue is, Jay, When you're out of quarterback, I don't know when Caleb Williams is coming back. It's probably sooner than later. I'm going to go with my instincts on this one. And I'm going to say the Chicago Bears will be in.
2: They definitely had a lot of momentum coming off of last season. So
1: 100%.
2: I don't fault you for that one. But this one shooketh me. My gabbers were flaccid when I saw this one. This is the Cleveland Browns.
1: I know. Like, what are we doing here? The Cleveland Browns are 3-1. And am I in or out on them making the playoffs? Ah, here we go, Brownies, but I'm out. I like what Todd Monken is doing. Deshaun Watson has a nice, I don't know, does he have a comeback player of the year campaign building? I like Judkins. I like Boston. I like that defense, even without Myles Garrett. Cleveland does play really good D, but I can't put them on the in on this. I'm going to say Cleveland will be out.
2: All right. So we're going to keep it rolling. Then we've got the Baltimore Ravens.
1: Baltimore Ravens 3-1. You have to go in here, right, guys? You have to say in on the Ravens. Lamar, Henry, I know they have a new coach, but I like Jesse Minter. The Ravens are 3-1. They had a really weird loss to the New Orleans Saints week 2, which was really, really weird. But, hey, I think they're going to be just fine. That's an easy in. Most of these are in. I'm trying to find other teams that we would put out. What else?
2: How about the Jacksonville Jaguars?
1: How do you not go in there either? What the hell is this? They won 13 games last year, 12 games. Was it 13? 13-4, the Jags were. And now they're 3-1. They're just doing what they did last year. Last year was the year I should have been surprised. This year I'm not. I'll say this. I think the Jaguars, I think they win that division. Is that an easy statement to make? I mean, it's not going to be Houston. I don't think it's going to be the Colts. And oh, yeah, by the way, it definitely is not going to be the Titans. No way. Where else are we headed?
2: All right, we are headed up to New York for the New York Giants.
1: The G-men, I'm out. Easy out. They're 3-1. Love you. It's a great story that they're able to win without Jackson Dart, who was hurt. But, I mean, if you look at the Giants, I mean, they beat the Cardinals. Good for them. They beat the Titans. Good for them. And, yeah, they beat the, Cowboys in week 1? I don't know. I mean, I don't know what the Giants are doing. 3-1? I'm going to say out. The Giants won't make the playoffs. And I don't think that's a crazy prediction. I think Giant fan probably knows that, too.
2: All right, now this one's going to come a little bit closer to home for you, ball game. Everyone knows that you're a huge, if not one of the biggest, Seattle Seahawks fans out there.
1: I do like my team.
2: So, how about the Seattle Seahawks?
1: Well, they're obviously in, right? 3-1, they had a hiccup last week in our nation's capital. I'll want that game back forever. But the Seahawks, it was not pretty. I don't know if it ever will be pretty outside of JSN and his route running, but I mean, that defense, it is what it is. The Chargers, I know they did some garbage time stuff, but that was a tough effort for the Chargers. They had no chance against that defense. The dark side defense. Yeah. Seattle's definitely in on this.
2: All right. Now, a little closer for me for home. We're going to go to the Las Vegas Raiders. How's Raider Nation looking?
1: Raider Nation, I wonder what the hell button Art is going to press here when I say, yeah, the Raiders are 3-1. In and out, that the Raiders will make the playoffs. I think I have to go out. I don't want to go out, but I'll put the Raiders out. There it is. Yeah, I was waiting for that. Yeah, Art. Good stuff. But, yeah.
2: I mean, it's obvious you weren't going to take the Seahawks out. Like, no. I think we all saw that one coming.
1: No. And why should I, right? I mean, they're defending Super Bowl champions. You know, they got up back on the right track. Their schedule isn't the easiest. But, no, we're going to keep the Seahawks in right now. But the Raiders, yeah, there's always those 3-1 teams that you just need a little more proof. And I think that's where we are with the Raiders right now. So thank you. Great stuff. Those are the 8 3-1 teams. Where was I right? Where was I dead wrong that 3-1 team will not make the playoffs? 310-840-4910. No update in Sunday night football, but we do have an update, I believe, in the baseball game. Freddie Freeman, a solo home run. It is now 1-1, bottom of the fourth, Dodgers and the Braves. That's a good one there. And earlier, in case you missed it, here is Bryce Young to Tet McMillan.
3: Play clock shows four. Here's the snap. Young back. He looks. He throws deep down the right side for McMillan. He's got it. Touchdown, Carolina. A perfect throw from Bryce Young. Drops it in the bucket to Teteroa McMillan. A 32-yard touchdown. And the Panthers lead is 13-6.
1: Oh, again, that's a good ball. He looks even better when you see the highlight. And again, that's exactly what they want to do. And how good is Ryan Radke? I swear, Kevin Harlan, Ryan Radke, every time I listen to a game on Westwood One, just beautiful, sweet-sounding voice of those guys. We have a call. I'm asking, like, who's played, what actor has played the part or the role of a famous athlete very well or very poorly? We're going to get to Tuscaloosa, Alabama. John is on the line in good old Tuscaloosa. He wanted to pass along. I'm sorry. He's not on the line. He did text, and John wanted to say John Candy would have been perfect to play John Madden. I'll buy that. I'll buy that big time. Yeah, I think John Candy, John Madden, that would have made perfect sense. John Candy had range. He wasn't just a comedian. John Candy could do the serious role. One of my favorites, Planes, Trains, and Automobiles. A lot of that movie. John Candy, I know he was funny, but he was serious with Dell. That character, by the way, I try to watch that movie for real every Thanksgiving because it's like the only Thanksgiving movie I know of. Like there's no Thanksgiving movies. It's Planes, Trains, and Automobiles. Steve Martin and John Candy. Jay, have you seen it? Planes, Trains, and Automobiles.
2: I've heard of it, and I've even referenced the title, but I don't think I've seen it.
1: Okay. I think it was 1987, 88. You got to go way back. But John Candy was terrific in that movie. So we're looking for, you know, who's played who? Who could have done a better job? Who would you have cast on John Madden? Because to be honest, when I heard the Nicolas Cage was the role here, I didn't like it at first. I was like, oh, okay, let's see how this is going to be. And it ended up being on the trailer like, I hope I'm wrong. I hope everybody's wrong. I haven't heard one person say one good thing about that trailer, though. It's going to be an interesting movie. I mean, of course I'm going to watch it. Of course I'm going to watch it. I watch all sports movies, even the bad ones I watch. Even ones that probably aren't even really sports movies I watch. Looks like we got an update in Sunday night football. Here come those Detroit Lions. Extra point looming, which will tie the game. Looks like Jahmyr Gibbs got the touchdown.

0: Saints. Join me, Ross Tucker, Jamie Erdahl, and Super Bowl winning coach Doug Peterson. Falcons Saints on Monday Night Football.
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0: 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Here's John Mallory.
1: I am dancing in the studio to The Weeknd. Producer Jay, how would you describe this dance?
2: Oh, it's rather unfortunate. It doesn't seem that you're well.
1: Okay. Good stuff. DJ Art on that. I'm a little decent dancer. We have a 13-13 game on Sunday night. Living up to the billing, it's almost at the half. 1:15 left in the second quarter, so we'll keep you updated there. And baseball is close there as well. Still 1-1. The Braves, they're at the plate right now. They're top of the fifth over there in Dodger Stadium. You got a favorite, Braves or Dodgers, Jay? Who you want to win that series?
2: I'm going to go with the Braves on this one.
1: Okay, and I think Art is going to agree with you. Correct, Art? Braves? 100%? Yep. Never mind. Art's a Dodgers fan. He likes the Dodgers. And he likes the Raiders. I think that is Art. Who's your baseball team?
3: Baseball team is the Dodgers.
1: Okay, so he is a Dodger fan. Yeah, he's just booing us. I was talking to it feels like every single national game, because, you know, Jared Goff's one as well. But it feels to me like now, and you guys, you know, 310-308-8040-910, it feels like there's more now than ever. And what I'm talking about is like every single national game, it feels like there's a famous woman sitting somewhere in the box or the seats or wherever who is linked to one of the players, certainly one of the quarterbacks, right? Like, it feels to me like now there are more, I don't know, famous quarterbacks dating famous, what, Justin Herbert, who he's dating, Jackson Dart, who he's dating, Josh Allen, right? Josh Allen married, you know, she was the star of that, that horror movie? Haley Steinfeld. You know, yeah, they're married, Haley Steinfeld. It does seem like that. I don't know. Does it feel like there's more quarterbacks now kind of taking advantage of being the cool quarterback guy and just trying to find the best looking woman you can find? I mean, not to say that I wouldn't do it. You kidding me? Like, I mean, I have Russell Wilson, Sierra. Tom Brady started it, didn't he? I mean, Tom Brady with Giselle. He kind of started this whole thing. He could probably find some others, but taking it into this direction, yeah, man, I'm putting that on Thomas. Edward, Patrick, Brady, Jr. With Giselle, you know, how'd that work? It didn't, did it? And I'm sure they had some good memories and they had some kids. Had some kids out of it. But yeah, I mean, and it's not even quarterbacks anymore, too. Like Christian McCaffrey, Olivia Culpo. We all know Travis Kelce and what he was able to do. You know, Jonathan Owens isn't even that big of a name, but he married Simone Biles. That's pretty big. But yeah, I mean, there's a lot of sparks flying. You got that quarterback vibe, Jay?
2: I mean, I feel like once you hit a certain level of success, you enter a different dating pool, so to speak. You know, if I had to guess ballgame, you're probably just a little bit jealous of some of these, quarterbacks and professional athletes that are bringing in some incredible, beautiful inside and out and talented women.
1: You're right. I mean, Madison Beer, that's who Justin Herbert is with. You know, Russell Wilson, Sierra, Jared Goff. The reason that started this whole stupid conversation is Jared Goff, the quarterback for the Lions, who's playing in this game right now on Sunday Night Football. He married Kristen Harper. She was the former Sports Illustrated swimsuit cover star, Kristen Harper. They married a couple of years back, had a child together. And Aaron Rodgers had Danica Patrick. Aaron Rodgers had prime Olivia Munn. Guys, prime Olivia Munn is one of the finest women I've ever seen in my life. Prime Olivia Munn. And Aaron Rodgers dated her with the Shailene Woodley, another high-profile entertainment person of her own right. Like, Aaron Rodgers knows. He's like, yeah. You know, I think a lot of it, too, like, you know, they're busy and they have a lot of stuff coming at them. And maybe it helps them to date someone who also is kind of in that space.
2: I totally think so. One of my best friends, she's married to a rock star.
1: Okay.
2: And she has a crazy busy work schedule because she's also a model. And for example, like right now, they're in Vegas. She's there for work. He's there for work. But it just so happened that they have 2-day overlap. So they're able to just see each other for a couple of days. So when I'm saying you enter a different dating pool with success, that also comes with the entrepreneurial journey and the workout schedules and the rehearsals and the travel and the tour life, all of that.
1: 310-840-4910. So yeah, I guess it makes sense on that level, but I swear every standalone game, I'm talking Thursday night, Monday night, Sunday night, I swear to you, it's like the quarterback is married or dating someone mega famous and they're all like Instagram or whatever influencers now. So your friend is a model and she's married to a rock star. And they're both very, very busy. That's kind of a cool situation. How'd you meet that girl? How'd you meet that friend?
2: So we actually competed in pageants together. And before we dive a little bit deeper into that, we got a wild pitch. We got 2-1 Braves.
1: 2-1 Braves after a wild pitch? Okay, thanks for the update there. Braves take the lead over the Dodgers. Art Martinez. I'm sorry, but aren't there those teams in sports, aren't there just those teams in sports where you're like, yeah, I kind of like seeing you lose. Like it doesn't, like Duke basketball. I've never been a Duke fan. I respect everything they do and they stand for, but I love seeing Duke lose, right? You know, Alabama in football, you know, when they lose a game, it's like, oh God, it's fun. That's kind of how it is for the Dodgers. It's funny because it's baseball, but yeah. The Dodgers spend, what, 7 times more money than probably the Braves? I'd love to line those payrolls up. What's the Braves' payroll and what's the Dodgers' payroll? And I can imagine probably at least double on that for the Dodgers, who now trail 2-1 after a wild pitch, as Jay reported over there in the top of the fifth. 310-840-4910. Will the Lions ever recover from losing Ben Johnson? Guys, do you know how many NFL teams had a new offensive coordinator this year? And Art, your Raiders are one of them. 21, okay? I hate the, oh, they have a new coordinator now. Dude, 70% of the teams in the NFL have a new coordinator every year. So you got to figure it out, man. You can't just go blame the coordinator because you have to replace those guys. But I do get the argument. But, and this is a big baby got back, Sir Mix-a-Lot sized butt, just how I like them. In this case, I do think it's different because I think the big butt here with the Lions is that Ben Johnson was just so gifted and fit so well with that roster. It's like if there was ever a dream situation for a fan base to get to keep both, that was it. It's the hardest thing ever, right? Because you're dating one, but you're married to the other, you know? And it's really hard to get a divorce with your head coach so you can hook up with your coordinator. Right? Jamie, why are you looking at me funny right this? You're not following this? What?
2: No, I mean, I'm following. I just find it funny that you talk about divorce and you've never been married.
1: Yeah. Have you?
2: Yeah. I've given it a try or two.
1: Okay. Yeah, there's, I love it. Okay. I won't ask Art. That's probably too personal, but no. Yeah. It's kind of like, well, you marry the head coach and then the coordinator, you have to let go. Because all coordinators want to be head coaches. Most of them do. It's just the profession. And when the Detroit Lions had the best coordinator they probably say their fan base would say they've ever had. You know, they were 15-2 a couple years ago and then lost to the stinking Commanders in the divisional round. Like, no, one of the craziest playoff upsets ever. It's like the Vikings in 87 beating the Niners, if you guys remember that one. Just a weird, wacky divisional round upset. I mean, that Lions team was 15-2. And sadly, the very next year, that year, Ben Johnson, he left. That was his last game there. And now Detroit, it's just not the same. Just not the same. And you can try to replicate it. You try to get the guy. We're going to hire a guy who is really close with Ben Johnson. So he's going to kind of do the same stuff. But it's not the same stuff. It's a different person. Calling plays, Jay, and I'll get you in on this. There's a massive rhythm to it. Some guys are really good at just calling the perfect play at the perfect moment. And football's a lot about deception. You know, it's not just line them up and hit each other in the head like it used to be. I mean, it's always had deception, but there's a lot of deception in it too. You need to say, hey, we're doing this, but you're actually doing that. And that works a lot in football. And I look at Detroit, you know, they're going to go into half potentially down. There's a couple seconds left. We'll keep you updated. They're going to try to hit a field goal to tie it. But it's just like Lion fan, 310-840-4910. Where are you with this? Like, how much do you miss Ben Johnson? Or am I making too big a deal out of it? You just lost the coordinator. If the Lions win this game, hell, they're 3-1. They're just fine. But I do want to know. 310-840-4910. I think we have an update on Sunday Night Football there. What's the score? Do we get one?
2: We are sitting tie, Detroit 16 and Carolina 16 at the half.
1: All right. Halftime on Sunday Night Football. You said Carolina, Jamie, said Carolina was going to win. I'll probably go with Detroit. And we'll get the baseball updates as well. We're filling in for the Josh Graham Show. I'm Johnny Ballgame. My show is a little earlier now. Used to do way late nights for a while. If people are listening, love to hear you guys check back in as well. But filling in for Josh Graham, who's at this game right now in Carolina watching this show. So the Grammar, Josh Graham, appreciate us filling in for him. And we got you for one more full hour before we pass things off to Linnell and talk about, it's been kind of a crazy Sunday. The morning games were terrific. Afternoon games, late games, kind of a snooze fest. Sunday night, hey, at least it's close. 310-840-4910. Let's get right back at it. I'm Johnny Ballgame, Jay producing, Art Martinez running our beautiful board. We're going to be back in a second. It's Westwood
3: this
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15: 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Here's Johnny Ballgame.
16: Goff puts his hands under center, takes the snap. He'll hand it off. This is Gibbs off the left side, ducks his shoulder, powering forward to the goal line, and he is in. Touchdown, Lions. A one-yard touchdown run for Jahmyr Gibbs. It's his fifth of the year, and the Lions have crept within one with 2:14 to go in the first half.
1: The great Ryan Radke on the call there on Westwood One and Fantasy Owners. My gosh, how happy are you that you drafted Jahmyr Gibbs with what, the first, second, or third overall pick in your draft first? Yeah. I mean, first, second, or third overall is what you had to have to draft Jahmyr Gibbs, and he's scoring every single week. We're at the break for Sunday Night Football. We'll keep you posted. Baseball, we'll keep you posted on there. 310-840-4910. Having a lot of fun tonight. And we do have some calls we're going to get to. A couple people, by the way, Jim in OKC wants to text, and he says, ball game. If you want to be happy for the rest of your life, just make an ugly woman your wife. Jim, OKC, maybe I should. I mean, it's not working in any other way. I've never been married. You pointed that out over there, Jay. So, yeah, maybe I do need to try a little something else.
2: I mean, I think, yeah, you need to change it up a little bit, ballgame. You need to revisit your level of dating pool. I think you're reaching for the models and the actresses, and I think if you just kind of, take the advice of Jim out there in OKC, you might be better off.
1: Yeah. Okay. Art's saying I need a slump buster. That's funny. I'm not in a slump. Anyway, I don't even want to go there. 310-840-4910. We have a call holding, and I think this is my mother, because I don't know anybody else named Patsy that's listening to this show. And my mother has not called the radio show I've done for, I don't know, years and years. I'm kind of, Mom, are you on hold?
17: Yes, I've been on hold for about 4 minutes. It takes a while.
1: Okay. That is you. All right. So you're listening to a little sports radio, Patsy.
17: I am. And first of all, I've got to say it's great to have a Lady J on the other side. She adds a great perspective, and she knows what she's talking about. But what I about the players hooking up with all these, famous celebrities. As a fan, it's the worst thing that can happen to your team. When Russell Wilson hooked up with Ciara, I called John that minute, and I said his career is toast. It's over. He's got other things going on, and it ain't football. And you can go down the line. I wish him happiness, love, and all that. But as a fan, you don't want to see that happen. Look at the Kansas City Chiefs last year. They stunk.
1: Travis Kelce?
17: It was all about Taylor. Yes, you're watching the game, and every other shot shows Taylor up there cheering with Kelce's mother and brother and everything. Who the hell cares? It totally messes up your team. If I were a billionaire owner and I were signing, big name players, I'd say no. After the career, go after the famous girl or whatever. But for the team, it messes it up every time. Name one time that it's worked out for the team. Now, maybe now that Taylor and Kelce are married, that'll be a different story. I don't know about that. We'll see. But that's my opinion.
1: And 310. Yeah.
17: And I was right on it, too. You told me. You said, oh, no, Mom, that's nothing. Blah, blah, blah, blah, blah.
1: Hey, come on.
17: It turns out to be true. It's the truth. Jay, I don't know how you feel about that, but it does provide a distraction.
2: I can see where you're coming from for sure on that one, Patsy. I guess I tend to just lean more to just like the options of the dating pool once you reach a certain level of success. Now, I understand that with Russell Wilson, he was with his high school sweetheart for years and had a couple year break before he got with Ciara. However, he took some time in between there. And when the heart wants what it wants, the heart's going to get what it wants. It can't, the heart can't help if it falls in love with a beautiful actress or supermodel. It just is what it is when that's your dating pool and level of success.
17: Well, yeah, but it messes up your team. That's all I'm saying.
1: Yeah, I appreciate that. What a great call.
17: Okay.
1: I love you, Mom. All right.
2: Thank you,
1: Patsy. That was kind of cool. My little mom calls in on that. The Russell Wilson thing, she was right on. Like, you could kind of pinpoint when Russell and Sierra started that thing. All of a sudden, Russell's haircut is different. He's wearing, like, these weird outfits. He, like, turned into, like, this weird model guy. I totally agree there. Because when Russell Wilson came into the league, he was this blue-collar, third-round transfer, which was rare then, very rare. And, you know, gosh, he had a girlfriend and, you know, didn't work out on that. But, you know, that was pretty good stuff, huh, Jamie?
2: It is. I mean, and as a black woman, I will say that this is likely because anytime a non-black football player dates a black woman or gets a black girlfriend, they level up. They get the better haircut. They get the better wardrobe. They start dressing nicer. Even Travis Kelce, before
1: he was with... So you noticed
2: this,
1: you said, as a black woman yourself.
2: Yes. I've witnessed it. I've seen it. I've lived it. It's just like a super power that we have.
1: So when the nerdy white guy gets lucky enough to have the whatever, the famous or whatever... well-to-do, whatever, black woman, they're gonna make it happen. Okay.
2: Absolutely. I mean, Travis Kelce, before he was with Taylor.
1: Yeah, he was.
2: He had a different aesthetic about him.
1: He did.
2: And then he went back to the lumberjack, which is fine. Hey.
1: Hey, be you.
2: I'm here for a lumberjack. I'm here. It's fine. It's totally fine. But I feel that there's a certain level or aesthetic that comes where it's like, go get your seasons done. Figure out what colors you should be wearing. Or, you know, stop wearing clothes that look like they're from the 90s. Why are you still wearing Junko jeans? Like, yeah, come on. Like, yeah, we're past that.
1: 100%. 310-840-4910. If anybody wants to get in on that one, go ahead. Taking all calls is Johnny Ballgame here filling in for the Josh Graham Show. A lot of fun on that. We're back to action on Sunday Night Football. Still 16-16, 2-1 Detroit, 1-2 Carolina. Carolina has the ball, and Tet McMillan is putting on an absolute clinic tonight. 10 receptions, 151 yards receiving, and one teeter that you heard the call of Ryan Radke. Major Tet McMillan game here. Anything going on in baseball over there, Jay?
2: You know, not much has changed here. We're still looking at a 2-1 with the Braves, and you know, we still got one runner in scoring position.
1: Okay, 2-1 Braves still. Dodgers one run, Art? That's all you're getting with your Dodgers? $1 billion is giving you one run through five innings against the Braves, man? Oof.
18: Yeah, you should see me shouting at the TV right now.
1: Are you really? Art?
18: Yeah, you can't hear it, but yeah.
1: No, good. Yeah, I'm glad you pushed the mic button on there, the button on that one, so we don't have to hear you, Art. Great stuff. 310-840-4910. So a couple of things there, and I was still looking, you know, for any decent sports-themed Halloween costumes. I got an invite to, like, a really, really classy, ritzy Halloween party this year. So I don't want to just be the guy who wears something cheese balls, but I want to have it sports related. If anybody listening could give me any type of advice to wear something bitchin' to a Halloween party where there's a lot of cool people in serious, I hope, single ladies there, but probably not too many of them. You probably bring a date to a party like that, wouldn't you, Jamie? That type of party?
2: Definitely.
1: Okay.
2: Or like one of my good friends, like, for sure.
1: You don't bring a date?
2: I'm not really dating anyone. Like, I'm not, like, in a relationship. So I'd probably end up just bringing a really good friend or, like, one of my close, like, girlfriends or something like that. One of my besties.
1: All right. How about Fort Worth, Texas? We got Randall on the line in Fort Worth, Texas. Let's get him in on this Westwood One. Randall, what's up, bud? What you got?
19: Hey, man, just want to talk a little Cowboys. We got a lot to celebrate today.
1: 2-2. Did you save your season today, Randall? Did Dak save your season?
19: I can say that we're trying. I never want to get too overconfident with a Cowboys fan.
1: Good point.
19: I
1: you can't.
19: Say, the one thing I want to say, everybody's been picking on the coaches last week about the pass interference call in the end zone with George Pickens. And, man, everybody's saying should have been offense. They're blaming the coaches for the play calling. Can't say that I don't disagree with that. But if you'll go back and watch that play, man, that official's already grabbing for his flag before the ball's in the air. That foul happened before the throw. It's just driving me nuts that nobody picked up on that.
1: That bugs me when you can kind of play conspiracy theorist with officials where you're like, wait. Why are you pulling the flag before the penalty happened? Like, wait, you're just anticipating it? Yeah, that's always a little quirky for me, too.
19: Yeah, and I think it happened before they got into the end zone. Anyway, we got to celebrate this week, man. What a play. CeeDee Lamb, what a game, man.
1: I mean, Cowboy record, no question. I think it was the third or fourth most receptions ever in a game. So CeeDee looks the part. Dak, I mean, I don't want to say he's playing at an MVP level. They're 2-2, but Dak Prescott is just damn good at quarterback. And he puts up with a lot there, I believe. That they haven't done him right every which way have they done Dak. But he's just always the pro, the consummate adult, mature. I remember when Dak was a rookie, he was like that too. Russell Wilson was like that too. They came into the league and they were men already. And grown, big-ass, older men who are their teammates have no problem letting them lead them. And that's tough. You know, NFL locker room, college locker room, you know, a lot of those older vets, the kids aren't ready to be the leader yet. And they're right. And it makes sense. 310-840-4910. Let's stay in Texas. Move over to Dallas a little bit. We got Jake in Big D on the line. Jake, what you got, bud?
20: What's up, brother? Super happy on this Cowboys win. I wanted to give you a recommendation for a Halloween costume. What about carrying around a 49ers helmet and dressing up as Dejon Love?
1: Oh!
2: Yes!
1: I think that's the winner, Jake in Dallas. So, and it's an easy peasy. It's a really easy thing to do, right? You just buy a few Niner jersey, you get a cheesy Niner helmet or whatever, you're Dejon Love, man.
2: I feel like at this point you could do it with almost any sport.
1: Yeah, dreadlocks, okay, you get a wig. I don't know if you want to do that. If you're, you know, I don't look like Dejon Love, so, but I think if I showed up at a Halloween party with the Niner gear on that, I think people know who I am. You know what's crazy about that? Is Dejon Love right now, he is sitting in jail in Boise, Idaho, just chilling, waiting for the next move. I don't think they've moved him anywhere. I think he's still there. But that, when they're going to come out with whatever Netflix doc, whatever major 30 for 30, Jake, that's going to be almost can't miss TV for me. How that dude was able to keep that bit going with so many women. I mean, good call. So that's, I think that's the best one we've heard. All right, thanks for the call, Jake in Dallas. Yeah, Halloween costumes, sports related for this year. Jay's saying, well, you do the Travis Kelce, Taylor Swift thing. You know, I guess you could do that for couples. But I'm single. I'm single right now, so I don't really have the couple I don't want to do, and I don't want to be Travis Kelce. And if I wanted to be Travis Kelce, I wanted to be cool Travis Kelce back when he used to date the other girls, right? Not Travis Kelce now, where he went and married Taylor Swift. But better life for him, no question. 310-840-4910. I'm Johnny Ballgame, filling in for Josh Graham. It's Westwood One. 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
21: Kevin Harlan here from Westwood One. Coming up on Monday Night Football from New Orleans, it's the Saints hosting the Falcons. Michael Penix in Atlanta coming off a big road win at Green Bay. Now they march into New Orleans to face Tyler Shuck and the Saints. Join me, Ross Tucker, Jamie Erdahl, and Super Bowl winning coach Doug Peterson. Falcons Saints on Monday Night Football.
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0: 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Here's Johnny Ballgame.
1: Yep, filling in. I know you're like, well, where the hell's the Josh Graham show? Josh Graham is at the Sunday night game right now. Carolina, Detroit. We'll have an update here in a second, too. So old Johnny Ballgame filling in a six-hour shift today. Six consecutive hours. Huge shout-out to Ben Strober. He produced the first 3 hours. Jamie Hawthorne producing the last 3 hours. Art Martinez, Charlie running the board. Nothing but first class, as always, on Westwood One. Mike Tomlin, you know, he works for NBC now, the former Pittsburgh Steeler coach. And he's got the best one-liners, but he said something during the halftime that I wanted to read to you guys. When Mike Tomlin said, and I quote, "Nobody cares about your problems, and they're glad you have them." I mean, isn't that kind of life? I mean, it's certainly NFL life. Nobody cares of a team that can't run the football. Nobody cares of a team that got their quarterback injured today. Nobody cares. Work hard. Be better. Mike Tomlin, I love you. We got a couple of updates let's get to, but first, man, what a night this cat, and I say that pun intended, is having with the Carolina Panthers. Jay, what's up with the Sunday night game?
2: Tet McMillan, he has another touchdown pass. He's caught 11 passes for 162 yards for 2 touchdowns. Oh. So now we've got the Panthers leading the Lions 22-16. So shout out to everyone that's got Tet McMillan on their fantasy team. I definitely wish I would have made some different life choices. So, you know, hindsight.
1: You could have drafted Tet McMillan on your team. You probably drafted, Puka Nacua instead. Womp, womp, womp, womp, womp. All right. The Lions are actually moving the ball as well here, too, in the red zone. Hey, Lion fan, unacceptable to lose to Carolina, or you saw this coming? I mean, Lions, I mean, you win your 3-1, you lose your 2-2. Carolina, they lose their 1-3, they win their 2-2. Carolina needs this win. And Tet McMillan, talk about a coming out party. This guy was a rookie last year from Arizona, one rookie of the year. So I'm not saying he wasn't good, but he didn't have lines. He didn't have a day like this. He's taking over this game. Detroit has no answer. And Jay, you said he has 11 catches. I see he has that on 12 targets, meaning they've thrown him the ball 12 times. He's caught 11 of them, and what a night for Tet McMillan. And now Detroit's just having to try to play catch-up, and Detroit's not a team that wants to be farting around with Carolina here tonight. But go Panthers, man. I love seeing this. 310-840-4910. We'll take your calls here on the Josh Graham Show with Johnny Ballgame. Anything going on with the baseball game? Get a quick update there, Jay. What's the score?
2: Yeah, they are headed out of the sixth inning here. We've got the Braves are leading the Dodgers 2-1, and they're getting ready to go into the top of the seventh.
1: Okay.
2: So let's see if anything, the bats come alive for the Dodgers. Doesn't seem like that's going to happen. So sorry for your loss, Art.
1: I like it, man. Way to take shots at the board up, producer. Good for you. The Dodgers lead. The Dodgers lead 1-0 in that series. So obviously, if you're a Braves fan, you just got to even this thing up. Tough to win a series when you're down 0-2. Sadly, that's where my Padres are. And I say my Padres because I'm a Mariner fan. It's the only Major League Baseball franchise that has never been to a World Series, the Seattle Mariners. And they had the most disappointing year. And this saying something in Mariner history this year. So you know what? I adopted the Padres this playoff series, and I love what they did in the first round. And just when I get all excited, because the San Diego Padres, they never win anything. I would love to see that town. Jamie, I'm sure you spent time there in San Diego too. You know how much they love their Padres down there. And now the Fathers, the Padres, they're down 0-2. To the Brewers. That's kind of a contrast in person, right? A Padre and a Brewer. Who'd you rather date?
2: Oh, a Padre for sure.
1: You'd rather date a Padre?
2: If it came down to like living in San Diego versus Milwaukee.
1: Milwaukee.
2: Ew. Sorry to all my Milwaukee folks out there.
1: Yeah, seriously, just seems you're ripping a little cold. Milwaukee?
2: Seems a little cold. And, you know, at least San Diego, there's the ocean. There's Del Mar. There's the ocean, Del Mar, and there's cruise ships going in and out. Like, you can at least always hop on a cruise, and you're not far from Disneyland. Like, there's far more going on in...
1: Right.
2: Yeah, in San Diego. So I'm going to go San Diego.
1: Okay. It's always been one of my dreams in this business to get a chance to do sports radio in San Diego. The only problem is, though, it's a one-team town now, which it shouldn't be. You know, it sucks. All San Diego has now is the Padres. You know, they lose the Chargers. They lost the Clippers in like 1984 when they moved to L.A. Used to be the San Diego Clippers. I bet you didn't know that. The L.A. Clippers used to be the San Diego Clippers. I think they might even have had some cheeseball NHL team or a hockey team for a while. Now they got nothing on that, but appreciate the updates. Braves 2-1 leading the Dodgers in the top of the seventh. And Sunday night, close game in the NFL, too. God, this is why October is the best sports month of the year. The Lions settle for a field goal on that last drive. So it is now 22-19. Panthers with the lead, 6:21 left in the game. So far this week, though, I was looking at a couple of teams here as to like what the heck is possibly going on here. And I wanted to talk about the Denver Broncos in this offense. Sean Payton, the head coach, the reason he's who he is his play calling brilliance. It's a huge part of Sean Payton. And he's a hard ass. He's a tough dude. He's a Bill Parcells disciple. And he coaches and he handles things like Bill Parcells does. And I had a lot of respect for Sean Payton. And I know it must have been hard for him to hand off play calling duties to some new guy. That's not easy for grown, tough men with major egos to do. They're running this team. They call the plays. No, Sean Payton took a step back on that. Now, after the game, they asked him, Sean, are you going to call plays? He said, and I quote, too early to consider a change as Davis Webb is the team's primary play caller. But here's where I'm going with this Denver fan. Week one. You lost to the Chiefs. You scored 10 points. Week two. Oh, nice. You beat the Jaguars, but you scored 20. Not a ton, but you have a really good D. Good win. Week three. You beat the Rams. We watched that game. You scored 30 points, but 16 of them, right, came in the fourth quarter. And then today, Denver. You score 14 points. Where is this offense? Bo Nix threw for 186 yards against the Rams a couple weeks ago when Stafford had 390. And that was a game that the Broncos won last week, a couple weeks ago now, I guess, if you look at the calendar. But what's going on in Denver? I want to talk with fans who have teams. They're like, dude, what's going on with us? This is not what we were sold that we were going to be. Denver Bronco fan? I mean, we were talking Super Bowl with you. We're not anymore, are we? Who else were we talking Super Bowl with that we really aren't anymore? I mean, we're talking it with the Chiefs, probably talking it with the Bills still. I don't care that they lost today. New England played in something called the Super Bowl last year. It's not like they're complete idiots, man. I know Mike Vrabel was busy this summer with Diana Rossini, but hey, he's back on track now. I thought that might have been a distraction, but I don't think it is. You know, female perspective over there. Mike Vrabel, Diana Rossini have this hot, steamy affair. This lasted years. There were pictures going back of them. One's the reporter, one's the football coach. The reporter, they get busted. The reporter never gets to work again. Diana Rossini, I don't know where the hell she is. I mean, we wouldn't hire her at Westwood One. And Mike Vrabel, okay, he worked today. He's wearing his wedding ring. I saw it today. Like, nothing at all happened to the dude. I mean, he didn't even get suspended by his employer for being a bad look. The league didn't say, violation of the personal conduct policy doesn't really look good when you're at NFL events with your mistress cheating on your wife. Oh, yeah, while she's also technically working under the NFL umbrella, too. And every single story that Diana Rossini broke regarding Mike Vrabel, you just have to question the morals and the ethics of where she went and how she got that story. I get it all, but I'd love a female perspective on this.
2: It hurts. It's really frustrating to see this happen and that there weren't consequences for both parties, you know, or at least she's choosing to step down from her situation or was removed, whatever that looks like. Like you said, she was not there today, whereas Mike was.
1: Yep, Mike Vrabel was working today. He won the game. He had a big, big party. You know, it was a wonderful win for the team. Great. Mike Vrabel went home and probably kissed his wife tonight, as weird as that may be. Diana Rossini's still with her husband, too. Her husband's what, the CEO of Shake Shack? It's not like Rossini was doing all that poorly to begin with, but, and I think you would attest to this, Mike Vrabel, is he kind of hot?
2: I mean, he's okay.
1: Okay.
2: I'm not saying like pass or, you know, or well, yeah, whatever.
1: You're saying he's okay.
2: I would for sure. But the thing is that if you're married, not interested.
1: Not
2: at
1: you're
2: all.
1: Done.
2: Like not even looking.
1: You don't get a
2: that
1: chance
2: direction at all.
1: You don't. And Mike Vrabel, you could have any woman you want. I get it. That's cool. But don't be married then, you know? Because you turn that option in when you're married. You just do. And I don't have a problem with that. I don't even know why we're going down this rabbit hole. It's just one of those nights on the Josh Graham Show as Chuba. We got another update. And Lion fan, I don't know what's happening over here. I'm Johnny Ballgame filling in for Josh Brown. This is Westwood One. Download the Westwood One app.
3: Kevin Harlan here from Westwood One. Coming up on Monday Night Football from New Orleans, it's the Saints hosting the Falcons. 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Now they march into New Orleans to face Tyler Shuck and the Saints. 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

0: It's NFL Sunday Now on Westwood One Sports. Here's John Mallory.
1: Looks to his right, looks to his left, takes the shotgun snap. He's back to pass. Pressure coming. Fires down the middle. It's caught for a touchdown. Tannaroa McMillan with his second of the night. This one from 10 yards out. And the Panthers have a 22-16 lead.
2: You know Ryan Radke, who was on that call. He calls Sunday Night Football here for Westwood One. You know he's good when it's really easy and everybody just calls Tetaroa McMillan Tet. Ryan Radke flexes his muscles there. He goes with the full Tetaroa. I kind of like that. Good stuff, Radke. Tetaroa McMillan is having a night. Let's get back to Sunday night. We do have another update. What you got, Jay?
3: All right. So the Panthers, we got to talk about
2: Chubba.
3: My boy Chubba. Chubba Wubba. Remember that song from the 90s by Chubba Wubba? I get knocked out.
2: But that's Chubba Wubba. You're never everybody keep me down. I get knocked out.
3: Yeah.
2: But I get up again. They should play that in this stadium when Chuba Hubbard has a good game, which is I think he's having. What's he on?
3: All right, so he's got 14 carries, 68 yards with two touchdowns. So the Panthers are leading the Lions 29-19.
2: Oh, I love it. Almost the end of the third quarter. Be real interesting.

0: drifting fourth down the stretch, of course, right here on Westwood One and Sunday Night Football. Some great stuff there. 29-19, the Lions. Certainly don't want to be 0-2. It's not the end of the world, but the year you're having, that offense, Jahmyr Gibbs, a sensational season he's having, but outshined tonight. What state did you think, Chubba, that name you were saying? Chubba sounds like it comes from where?
1: Well, for me, it reminds me of home, the roots, Kentucky.
0: Kentucky,
1: like a Bubba.
0: You went to the University of Kentucky?
1: I did.
0: Were you an athlete?
1: UK, yes. I was a competitive boxer for University of Kentucky back in the day.
0: You were on the Kentucky women's boxing team.
1: Yes.
0: Get out of here.
1: Yes.
0: No, you weren't.
1: There were two of us. And my colleague, she went on to become a Golden Gloves champion.
0: So did she really?
1: She did, yeah.
0: Okay.
1: One of the guys I sparred with, he was Southpaw. He also went on to become a Golden Gloves champion and start a boxing nonprofit gym in Chicago. So
0: you are a boxer at the University of Kentucky. You were. I'm sorry. And you matriculated there, but you didn't graduate from Kentucky. You said you graduated from
1: St. Louis University, but I did do track and field out in California for a bit, but it was a, JCO. So
0: I actually ran track at a California junior college too, Santa Barbara City College right here. I ran a couple of meets and then I quit the team because I wanted to party. And I did.
1: How'd that work out for you, Bobby?
0: It worked out really well because the track and field meets weren't working out all that well. Do we have an update on the baseball game? What's going on from Dodger Stadium?
1: Well, it looks like the Braves are leading the Dodgers now 3-1, and they are heading into the top of the eighth. So,
0: no!
1: Yeah, I feel like Art's over there just kind of getting his feelings hurt tonight. Sorry, Art.
0: Yeah, it's kind of tough on the old board operator there, Art Martinez, man. He's a huge Raider fan. They lost earlier to the Chiefs, but they didn't play horribly, and the Raiders looked like they're going to be okay. I know you hate losing in the NFL, but you do have to understand the grand scheme of things, and sometimes it's not all that bad. Like everybody knows, I'm a big Seahawk fan. Yes, I wanted to punch a hole in a couple of walls last week, losing to the Commanders, but I understood. There's just the NFL. Any team can beat any team, and that's how this thing goes, and just kind of, figure out, get back on track. And Seattle wasn't the prettiest thing either. It's just not a pretty outfit, this Seattle team. They don't run the ball well, but no, there they are. They're in the 3-1 club, and I had them, in? Yeah. I think the Seahawks are going to make the playoffs again.
1: Of course you had the Seahawks in.
0: Thank you. I had to. I had to get the Seahawks in. All right. Where are we going? Sunday Night Football. We'll get you another update there, because Detroit right now, stuff's hitting the fan. They're going to have to figure this out and get this thing going right now. 310-840-4910. We're taking your calls here on Westwood One. Johnny Ballgame filling in for Josh Graham. Eagle fan, where are you tonight? Thought you might have had the Rams. You let them come back and put you down. Philly, 2-2. Not good there. Buffalo fan, you're 3-1. You're still feeling okay. Bears fan, 3-1. You should still be feeling okay. I mean, there's just a lot going on in the NFL right now. I will tell you who's not, though. Like, we'll play the reverse game, Jay. You were saying, hey, look at all these 3-1 teams. Not everyone can make the playoffs, so tell me which one won't. If you flip that and you go to the 0-4 teams in the NFL, by the way, one team, I believe, has started 0-4 and made the playoffs. There might be another one, but I know it was The San Diego Chargers, I think, did it in 1995. They started like 0-4. They ended up making the playoffs that year. I think that was after their Super Bowl too, but they were able to right the ship. The Houston Texans are 0-4, guys. Who the hell saw this coming? Like, I mean, D'Amico, there's no hot seat. D'Amico Ryans cannot be in trouble. He's done nothing but win in Houston. And now he's off to a horrible start here. Losing to the Cowboys today, giving up 34 points when you're supposed to have the best defense in the NFL. You know, the best defense in the NFL usually doesn't give up 28 points all in the second half to Dak Prescott and the Cowboys. As good as that offense is, That was surprising. And I got to give a tip of the cap. You know, as much as it bugs me, but Kenneth Walker, K9, by the way, you like that nickname? His name is Kenneth Walker, and he's number 9, and they say he plays like a dog, so they call him K9. That's a really good nickname. That's a really good nickname. 210-340-4910. You get that? Yeah. But K9, 177 yards today on 22 carries. He was clearly the best running back in that game. Wasn't even close. And I am a huge Ashton Jeanty guy. But Jeanty, 15 carries, 58 yards, a long of 19. And I just keep waiting for that monster game. Now, don't say Jeanty didn't do anything. He had 68 receiving yards on 6 catches. So he still got well over 100 scrimmage yards. But still waiting for more of that pop in the run game. I mean, Kenneth Walker, yeah, he had a 76-yarder. That helps. But he had 8 yards per carry, 2 touchdowns. Like, the Chiefs are a totally different dimension right now. I don't know who their best receiver is. I don't care. I mean, Travis Kelce got 2 balls today. I mean, Xavier Worthy? I mean, today was Tyquan Thornton, and he left with an injury. 5 for 111 and 2 teeters for Thornton. But I don't even know who the Chiefs, receivers are. Jalen Royals? Utah State? I remember him in college. Cyrus Allen? Doesn't matter. The Chiefs 4-0, and they're running the football. If you guys remember Andy Reid in the Philly days, it felt like it was more. This feels like an Andy Reid Philadelphia offense versus what you're expecting, what he's done in Kansas City. Feels like one of those type of things. Because I say that because they're running the football. Brian Westbrook, Shady McCoy. I can go on and on. Andy Reid was turning out running backs in Philly. Your fantasy team, you wanted the Andy Reid back. And then it kind of went away a little bit. But they certainly have it in K9. And you like that nickname, though, Jay? I mean, his name's Kenneth Walker III. He's number 9. They say he plays like a dog, so they call him K9.
1: I mean, sometimes you don't get to pick your nickname.
0: That is true. As someone who lives their life mainly by a nickname, I didn't really pick Johnny Ballgame. One of my nerdy friends at a bowling alley named me Johnny Ballgame, putting my name on the, you know, on the bowling screen. When you type it in, we're in like high school.
1: I mean, that was a nice name for them to put up there for you. I can't imagine what other names you guys probably considered putting up there for you.
0: You know how that goes. Yeah.
1: Oh, yeah. I've got a teenage boy. Yeah.
0: Are you a bowler? Have you ever bowled?
1: I mean, yeah, I've gone bowling before. Yeah, I wouldn't say like I'm a bowler.
0: No, you're a boxer, huh?
1: Yeah. For, you know, throwing punches versus bowling balls.
0: When's the last time you've done any type of you work out, boxing, anything, or put the gloves up?
1: Like just boxing workout specifically. I did one a couple years ago. That was good. Just pads. I guess they frown upon like punching people in the face at these boutique boxing gyms now. So, so just working out boxing, but I haven't done that for a while.
0: All right. Anybody want to get in on this? 310-840-4910. The 0-4 teams. What is theirs? There just 3 of them. Who are the 0-4s?
1: Let's see, I've got the Miami Dolphins and Tennessee Titans.
0: Okay.
1: And Houston, Texas.
0: Okay. Gosh, Houston's in that group. It's like one of those deals like, you know, you were saying like, oh, you know, when you get a certain stature, the reason all these big-ass, famous-ass quarterbacks want famous, beautiful women is because you get to a certain level where, okay, my dating pool is increasing, so I might as well swim in my own dating pool. If that probably doesn't make sense, but that's what you think a lot of these guys are doing. Yeah, okay, makes sense. And there's another big play in this Sunday night game as well. But those 0-4 teams, you know, your season is probably over. Did you put the Chargers on that list, Jay? LA Chargers? I think the Seahawks put them there too. So I think the Chargers, the Dolphins, and like you said, Tampa Bay, the Buccaneers are also 0-4. I think Todd Bowles might be the first coach fired. Have you ever been, think about this, because this happened in a college game yesterday. Yesterday. Anybody listening, have you guys ever been fired when you were like already at work? Like you were at work, you were like working, and your boss came up to you and said, you're done, you're fired, you're out, go. Have you ever had that? Well, one thing, and one line of work that doesn't have that is football and football coaching. But last night in Fort Collins, Colorado, beautiful town, by the way, the Colorado State Rams were getting smoked. They were getting motorboated by the Oregon State Beavers. I mean, boat raced by the Oregon State Beavers. And Jim Mora, the coach, he fired his defensive coordinator during the game, kind of. He basically said, you are no longer calling plays. And the defensive coordinator said something like, well, then I don't want to be here. And he said, leave. And he fired him on the spot in a college game last night. That's where we are now, even with college sports. I have to admit, that's happened to me. I was working at a country club once, and I was late, hungover, crawled in there, and my manager, I still remember his name, Dave, came up to me and he said, ball game, you're out, you're done, you're fired, at work. Has that ever happened to you?
1: No.
0: Okay.
1: I don't think I've been fired at work. I've been like sent home, and then I just quit the next day.
0: Yeah, okay. Like, I mean, because so a lot of times you get, you know, it depends on the job, but, you know, we need to see you come into the office and they'll fire you. And then, you know, we need your key card, you know, in football, bring your playbook. You know, you got to have security escort you out. They don't even want you to go to your cubicle and get stuff. That's very awkward. I've seen in my line of work, a lot of people have had to do that walk of death type of thing. Everybody in the building kind of sees it. And you're like, oh, no, man, but.
1: I don't like them touching my things. I've had that happen once where they like called me and let me go over a phone call. This was years before 2020, where I feel like now that's more acceptable to get let go over a phone call. And I was an intern, and I didn't like them packing up my things for me because I didn't trust that they got all my things.
0: So, bug me too. I agree. Like you fire. I want to get my stuff out of here. I do. One last, let's check in Carolina with the ball right now. 29-19, they lead Detroit, about 11:55 left in baseball. We still got the same score over there, Jay?
1: Yeah, we still got the Braves at 3 and the LA Dodgers at 1, but we've got some action happening here. We've got the Braves with 2 runners in scoring position on 2nd and 3rd, top of the 8th with 1 out, and we've got a 3-0 count. So looks like the Braves could be racking up some more runs here on the Dodgers.
0: This is fantastic. All right, keep it right here. We're handing things off. Linnell Willingham kills it every time he's on here. He's going to get you to the wee early hours as we start another wonderful week on Westwood One. Jamie, terrific debut. Can't wait to work with you next week.
1: Thanks for having me.
0: Art Martinez, professional board operator, and yours truly.
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0: Yes, indeedy. Welcome in. Another Sunday installment of Westwood One Sports Night. With the youngest in charge, Linnell Willingham, getting you up to 3 a.m. Eastern time. Number to hit us up on the talking text line, 310-840-4910. 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Just search Westwood One Sports Night. Already having a bunch of good conversation on social media with you all throughout the course of the day. People sliding in my DM saying, oh, this and this happened during the day. I cannot wait until the show tonight. I expect a lot of folks to call in tonight and pop it, because some folks have some receipts that they want to cash in. How do you cash in via the phones? 310-840-4910. That's how you hit us up on the old talk and text line. 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It is at NELL_BTP. We are going to take a spin around the National Football League as we roll throughout this opening hour and as we roll throughout the four-hour program here tonight. We will keep you up to speed with the final 9 minutes of regulation on Sunday Night Football. The Carolina Panthers on Sunday night for the first time in over a decade. They are up 32-19 with 8:59 left to go in regulation. They just kicked a field goal that puts them ahead by 13. The story of this game to this point, and we'll see in this final 9 minutes or so, whether or not Detroit is able to make some hay. But the story of this game tonight is once again been the defense of the Detroit Lions, showing that they are quite literally one of the worst units in all the National Football League. It's been every week this year, the Detroit Lions defense really feeling like they're the catalyst for why this team hasn't gotten things done. And people will say, what do you mean hasn't gotten things done? Another 2-1. 2-1, but haven't really played anyone to this point. I would say this matchup tonight here against the Carolina Panthers, probably their most formidable opponent. I know they had a Thursday night game against Buffalo. We'll talk about the Bills and how I'm feeling about them coming out of week number four a little bit later. But I think the frustrating part for me when it comes to the Detroit Lions is it's the same mistakes happening over and over and over again. As far as I'm concerned, based on the numbers that we have seen here tonight, based on the game footage we've seen here tonight, Lions defensive coordinator Kelvin Shepard should have been fired at halftime, as they continue to be the worst pass defense in all of football. Think about who is not in the lineup tonight for the Carolina Panthers on offense. No Jalen Coker. No Xavier Leggett, who's now on injured reserve. Yet Teteroa McMillan still is running Kanye crazy. 12 catches, 170 yards, and 2 touchdowns tonight. When you are a defensive coordinator and you're going against a receiving core that has its star, right, but is missing its complementary pieces, you would think that you would pay extra close attention to Teteroa McMillan. That has not been the case tonight. When it comes to Kelvin Shepard and his Detroit Lions defense, he has had, I mean, a hell of a performance here. And it started in the first half where he went for over 100. They haven't really had answers for him here tonight. And if the Detroit Lions do not get things figured out on the defensive side of the football, they're not going to reach expectations. They're not going to meet expectations. And I told you all offseason, anybody who would listen, I was ready to write off the Detroit Lions. This group, to me, has not been the same since they lost both of their coordinators. Talking about Ben Johnson, their former offensive coordinator, now head coach of the Chicago Bears, and then Aaron Glenn, their former defensive coordinator, now head coach of the New York Jets. They've got to get better, though. They're a team, and we'll see what happens here in this final 9 minutes. I don't want to write them off, and then they go score twice and make me look like a damn fool. But it feels like Carolina is about to close this thing out, and no one should be surprised. Vegas was surprised. I was stunned going into this game. Carolina at home, 3.5-point underdogs. Why? Why? It was the easiest money laying on the floor this weekend. This Detroit defense is terrible. Anyone with a pulse that's been watching football over the first month of the season here, you shouldn't be too surprised, one, by what you're seeing here in terms of the score, and then individually speaking, what you're seeing from the quarterback, Bryce Young, who has really carved this Lions defense up all night long, 27-36, 307 yards, and 2 touchdowns without Jalen Coker, without Xavier Lee yet. So impressive performance, but not one, like I'll continue to say, not one that I'm totally surprised by when you consider the opponent. The Detroit Lions are the worst defense in the National Football League in 2026. That's just the reality of it. They're injured in the back end, and the dudes that are playing and healthy aren't very good at football. So I don't know how this gets better. I don't know how this gets fixed. It's part of the reason why I don't have very high expectations for the 2026 Detroit Lions. Every win that they get against a formidable group should be considered a win and a bonus and a major, you know, positive if you're a fan of the Detroit Lions. This feels like a group that is going to be hovering around 500 all year long, waiting for that answer to the test, waiting, hey, can we finally figure out and solve our biggest problem, our biggest Achilles heel? And through 3 weeks, and really through 4 weeks now, as we're seeing it here again on Sunday Night Football, it's been their defense. Because once again, offensively, they're getting it done. I believe they said it on the broadcast. They're off to a historic start on the offensive side of the football. When you talk about what Detroit has been here through the first 3 weeks of the season. So I don't think anyone should be surprised at what we're seeing here tonight. Clearly, we know the defense is their Achilles heel. We'll see in this final 7-16 in regulation whether or not they can come back and score the W. We'll continue to spin around the National Football League as we roll throughout the program here tonight, Westwood One Sports Night, with the youngest in charge, Lynnell Willingham. I will get you up to 3 a.m. Eastern time. We do it each and every Sunday night here on the program as we try to wrap up the day that was in the National Football League. I'll ask you your biggest takeaways throughout the show. We'll also get to our Sunday superlatives as we enter the 1 a.m. hour on the East Coast. So plenty of incentive to stick around here on Westwood One Sports Night. Let's get into the action, though, and some of the things that happened this Sunday. What did I learn today? The number one thing that I learned today is that the Kansas City Chiefs are still very much in the catbird seat when it comes to the AFC. They are the best team in football right now, as far as I'm concerned. They survived a scare earlier today against Max Crosby and the Las Vegas Raiders. But one thing that I said about Kansas City all offseason, and they've shown it here in the early portion of the season, this group's got a chip on their shoulder. Meaning what? You're going to have to give your best shot each and every time you play them because they're not overlooking anybody and they're not rolling over. And then two, I think this group is as well-equipped as anybody to overcome adversity because of the major adversity that their quarterback was facing heading into the season, coming off of an ACL tear. I told you all, man, when it happened earlier this spring, the NFL messed up when they allowed Kenneth Walker to sign with the Kansas City Chiefs. When he signed, I dubbed it then the most impactful free agent signing of the entire offseason. And to this point, 4 games in, Kenneth Walker has been historically good, playing some of the best running back we've seen over the past 20 years. How good has he been? Through 4 games, Kenneth Walker, 537 yards, the most by any running back in the past 15 years. He's averaging 134 yards per game. He's on pace for 2,282 yards over the span of 17 games. That would be the total, right, of 2,100 yards, a little over 2,100 yards, through 16 games. For those of you that continue to cry and bitch and moan and complain about modern running backs, you know, using a 17th game to pad their stats, to fluff their stats. This isn't fluff. This isn't padding. Kenneth Walker is showing he is up there with Jackson Smith and Jigba and Brock Bowers and Jamar Chase. He's up there with those dudes in terms of being the best non-quarterbacks in all the National Football League. This dude is explosive. This dude is a menace. And the thing that I love, we questioned, right? We questioned what he could be in the pass game. Didn't have a whole lot of impact today as a pass catcher, but you've seen it throughout the first month of the season. Very capable in that department as well. The thing I love the most about Kenneth Walker, the thing that the Chiefs love most about Kenneth Walker, and what I hollered from the moon all offseason, they've got an easy button now on that side of the football, talking about Kenneth Walker. Pat Mahomes today was 15 of 30. That's a 50% completion percentage, guys, for 225 yards and two touchdowns. Yet Kansas City put up 30 points and won this game against the Las Vegas Raiders in hostile territory. I said it after the week one victory against Denver. We're witnessing, right, a new era of Kansas City Chiefs football. And Kenneth Walker is as important of a piece to this thing as Pat Mahomes is right now. Honestly. And I'm sure if you were to inject Pat with truth serum, he would tell you the exact same thing. He would tell you the exact same thing. So as it currently stands, when it comes to this group, talking about the Kansas City Chiefs, 4 weeks in, I think they're the clear-cut runaway best team in the National Football League. As we continue to move through the month of October, I think they're going to get better and better. And it's kind of my big picture takeaway for today in total. On Wednesday night on Westwood One Sports Night, I dubbed today in the National Football League, I dubbed it Separation Sunday. What did I mean by that? I meant that I thought today, right, we were going to have the contenders separate themselves from the pretenders. I'm going to sound like a broken record until I see the drastic improvement in the clean football that I'm looking for. With the current culture of the preseason and the current culture of the NFL offseason, OTAs, mandatory minicamp to training camp, because of that current culture, it's going to take some time to get the oil, right, running through the engines of some of these teams. It's going to take some time, right, for these two teams, for every team in the National Football League to be playing their best football. It's going to take some time, right? That is what we know. How much time is it going to take is the question. It's not about style points this time of year. Can you survive? Can you continue to hover and float around 500, right, while you continue to work on your weaknesses throughout the month of October, throughout the month of September? Because at some point, right, you're going to have to shake a leg or lose one, as I like to say. At some point, these losses that you suffer, right, they're going to have more and more consequences. But right now, right, there are a couple of teams out there, and we'll talk about them all as we roll throughout the show here tonight. There are a couple of teams right now that are winning ugly. And it's not sexy. It's not pretty. They're going to be the A block of a lot of sports talk shows throughout the course of the week. But they won today. That's what it's about right now. It's not about style points. It's not about it looking sexy. It's about one or two things. Did you win or did you lose? Bottom line, that is how you're being judged right now when it comes to the National Football League. This first month, really the first 6 weeks, can you survive? Can you hover around 500 while you turn your weaknesses into strengths and then ultimately figure things out as a football team? We'll continue to keep you up to speed on Sunday Night Football as we roll throughout the program here tonight on Westwood One Sports Night. Youngest in charge, Lanelle Willingham, rocking out with you as I get you up to 3 a.m. Eastern time. Pretty eventful Sunday in the landscape of the National Football League. I learned a lot about Kenneth Walker in Chiefs Raiders. My biggest takeaway, though, and the number one thing that I learned today, despite losing to the Kansas City Chiefs, the Las Vegas Raiders are a force to be reckoned with in the landscape of the AFC. Despite them losing today, they're as big of a threat to Kansas City as anybody in the entire conference. They have a formula and a way in which they want to go about playing football. And if it wasn't, honestly, for a late turnover by the Las Vegas Raiders, man, they could have won this football game. They could have. They could have won this football game. They had a special teams fumble late in this football game that ultimately cost them. But still, man, you saw this group continue to scratch and fight and claw tooth and nail in this football game. There's no such thing as moral victories, right, in the National Football League. Here is why today was a victory, though, for the Las Vegas Raiders. And I think if you watch this football game and you've watched prior Raider games, you felt the environment today. And that's something that the Raiders, throughout the course of the football season, are going to have to earn. Unfortunately, they play their home games in Las Vegas, Nevada, one of the number one top vacation destinations in all of the United States. So teams are going to travel to take on the Las Vegas Raiders. Teams are going to flock in bunches to take on the Las Vegas Raiders. What the Raiders did today, despite not winning the football game, they protected home turf and showed the Las Vegas Raiders faithful, hey, we're an outfit worth spending your money on. Hey, we're an outfit that's worth, you know, you buying tickets and coming out and seeing us each and every weekend. The days of Allegiant Stadium being taken over by the opposing team, hopefully if you're a Raiders fan, those days are over. Because despite them losing today, they have shown that they're for real. That pass rush throughout the course of this contest was on Pat Mahomes' ass. They held him to a 50% completion percentage today. America, like, that was as real as it gets talking about their defensive performance. I thought Kirk Cousins continued to play at a MVP caliber level today. Dropping back 52 times. Not the formula for Las Vegas. They wish they would have gotten to run the football a little bit better. But the fact that they were able to be in this football game, despite being relatively one-dimensional, says a lot about where they are, man. I love the grit. I love the toughness. I love the moxie of this football team. They expected to win this football game today. That's the thing to me that is most impressive. And they proved it. And they showed that by the way that they played today. They're not looking for a moral victory. They don't give a rat's ass about what I have to say. They're probably PO'd in that Vegas locker room. They probably feel like they let an opportunity slip through their hands. They were as confident as all get out. So much so that at the half, this was something to me that just speaks to the identity of this football team. Clint Kubiak, head coach of the Las Vegas Raiders, he got interviewed by CBS's Tracy Wolfson going into the locker room. He had this to say about his expectations for the second half.
1: 17 rush yards in that first half. How
2: important? Not good enough. Got to be better. But you know what? We're winning. We're going to win the game.
1: Appreciate it.
0: I love it. You know what? We're winning. We're going to win the game. If you listen to us regularly, Sunday through Wednesday nights on Westwood One Sports Night, we have let you hear plenty of Clint Kubiak throughout the first 3 weeks of the season. There is a confidence, buzzword, aura that this dude has, and it's trickling down the rest of that roster. There was a moment in this game, if you all were watching, when Kirk Cousins, on a play, just didn't let it rip, ultimately ended up taking a sack. I thought Clint Kubiak was going to have a heart attack on the sidelines. He's invested. He's into it. He wears his emotions on his sleeves, and he understands the opportunity that he has right now with the Las Vegas Raiders. This fan base is a sleeping giant talking about the Las Vegas Raiders. We take calls each and every night here on Westwood One Sports Night, and we always hear from the Raiders faithful. They're winning right now, right? So I expect to hear from them. But, man, throughout the course of the season, Raiders fans, no matter how this thing goes, the National Football League is just more fun with them being relevant, with them being a part of the fight. It's my biggest takeaway from today in the National Football League. Guys, despite the Las Vegas Raiders losing this football game, I thought they balled out of control and proved that, hey, through 3 weeks, we're not just some feel-good story. We're a legitimate contender in the landscape of the AFC. About 6 minutes left to go in regulation here on Sunday Night Football. Carolina Panthers still up 13 over Jared Goff and the Lions. They've got the ball at midfield. We'll keep you up to speed on the final 6 minutes of regulation as we roll throughout this opening hour here on Westwood One Sports Night. Coming up on the other side, we officially buried one of the 32 NFL teams today. I'll tell you who I pulled the shovel out for next here on Westwood One Sports Night.
3: Kevin Harlan here from Westwood One. Coming up on Monday Night Football from New Orleans, it's the Saints hosting the Falcons. Michael Penix in Atlanta coming off a big road win at Green Bay. Now they march into New Orleans to face Tyler Shuck and the Saints. 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
1: Vibing with you as we get you up to 3 a.m. Eastern time here on Westwood One Sports Night. Youngest in charge, Linnell Willingham in the seat tonight with you. Keeping you up to speed on everything that's going on Sunday Night Football. And don't look now, America. This game just got a hell of a lot closer. As we're here in the final moments, the final minutes of regulation between the Carolina Panthers and the Detroit Lions here on Sunday Night Football. Carolina's first appearance on Sunday Night Football in over a decade, man. Jared Goff just made it a six-point game. He hooked up with Sam Laporta on an eight-yard touchdown. Extra point up and good. It is now 26-32 Carolina with 3:38 left to go in regulation. We will continue to keep you up to speed on the finish of Sunday Night Football as we roll throughout this opening hour of the program here tonight. I want to take a pit stop in the landscape of Major League Baseball as well while we have the opportunity to. We'll talk about this more extensively as we move throughout the show here tonight. But don't look now. The National League Division Around Series tied up at one apiece after the Atlanta Braves take one from the L.A. Dodgers 3-2. It was a pretty stellar performance from the Braves when you consider what they were able to do as a pitching staff, limiting the Dodgers star-studded lineup to just six hits. Think about, you know, when folks were making their preseason projections, the depth of the bullpen of the Atlanta Braves was definitely part of the conversation as to why they could potentially knock off the LA Dodgers. They did it tonight in really stunning fashion as far as I'm concerned. And we'll see what happens coming up in Game 3 as the Dodgers try to pick up the pieces. Not a good outing from Blake Snell. Lasted just 3 2/3 in this one. Giving up three hits. Gave up a run in this one as well. But five walks as far, you know, throughout this game, and just not a lot of command from him to start this one. And that's why he only was ultimately able to last 3 2/3. We'll see moving forward in game three whether or not the Dodgers can ultimately pick up the pieces. Continuing to keep you up to speed with the latest in the National Football League as we roll throughout this opening hour of the show here on Westwood One Sports Night. Lions and Panthers. About 3:20 left to go, 3:24 to be exact, left to go in regulation. Detroit just took their first timeout. Carolina has the football as they try to milk the clock here and preserve this six-point lead. We'll keep you up to speed on that as we roll throughout this opening hour. I mentioned before we took the break, there was a team today that I buried in the National Football League. Stuck a fork in the team today. The Houston Texans are officially dead with a record of 0-4. And here's the ironic part about it. The Texans being 0-4, from my vantage point, really has nothing to do with C.J. Stroud. And I know he is going to be the topic of conversation, and whether it's fair or not, public enemy number one. But the reality is C.J. Stroud is far from the biggest problem with the Houston Texans right now. He's just, if we were ranking the Texans' problems right now, he doesn't even make the Super Six pack, guys. Like, I really do believe that, look, quarterback wins is not a stat, but we do it all the time. We judge dudes based off of wins and losses. And the reality is, man, today, there was really nothing more that C.J. Stroud could have done, man. The Texans only had 51 plays offensively and put up over 400 yards of offense. You know how hard that is to do? I'm not sure what else Stroud is supposed to accomplish. Each and every week, it feels like there's some sort of new excuse as to why C.J. Stroud isn't this, as to why C.J. Stroud isn't that. I think he's playing pretty damn good football to start the 2026 campaign, and it feels like the rest of the team is the bigger problem. The Houston Texans right now, and it honestly feels crazy to say, the Houston Texans are broken defensively. A group that's been arguably the best in the National Football League over the past two, three seasons. They are broken on that side of the football as far as I'm concerned. They have no answers. None. And week in and week out, they're giving up explosives. They're giving up chunk plays. What they showed in the opener against the Buffalo Bills, it feels like every week since, teams have tried to replicate that. Teams have put that on tape, and they've had no answers. This secondary of the Houston Texans, week in, week out, giving up big play after big play after big play, and everyone's guilty. Everyone's guilty, from Kamari Lassiter to the newly paid Derek Stingley. They're all guilty. That's the tough part about what we've seen here from Houston defensively. They got the sack this summer. Got the bag this summer from the Houston Texans organization. Honestly. Yet, they haven't lived up to expectations through the first month of the season, man. It's gross right now what we're seeing from the Houston Texans on the defensive side of the football. And the sad part, it's not like they're dealing with a bunch of injuries on that side of the football. It's not like they're waiting for somebody to return to the lineup. That's not it at all, man. They're just not playing good football. No other way to chalk it up. Again, today was against the Dallas Cowboys, who we know is one of the more, you know, explosive offenses in football. They gave up 399 yards of total offense, gave up 6 of 14 on third down, and the time of possession was won by the Dallas Cowboys. Dallas ran 21 more offensive plays than Houston. If you're looking for more of a, you know, more proof that the Texans couldn't get off of the field defensively, there it is, man. That was the story today. Houston's defense simply not being good enough, especially in the second half, where Dallas scored 14 in the third quarter and 14 in the fourth quarter. Whenever they needed to come up with a big-time stop in the second half, they simply could not. And as we sit here, getting ready to exit the first weekend in October, the Houston Texans are dead and stinking. The Houston Texans are going nowhere fast. And at 0-4, history tells you, when you fall to this record, your season's over. When you fall to this record, you might as well pack it up and get ready for the offseason. That's the sad part about the Houston Texans. And look, I feel like in some form or fashion, right, we all can relate to the Houston Texans and what's going on with the Houston Texans right now. They're a team that has super high expectations, and the reality is they're beating themselves. Derek Stingley didn't forget how to play football. Will Anderson and, you know, Danielle Hunter didn't forget how to rush the passer. Kamari Lassiter didn't forget how to cover. It's self-inflicted wounds all over the tape for the Houston Texans, which is part of the reason why I feel like, you know what? Do they have an opportunity to dig themselves out of this hole? I'm burying them. So, no, they don't. But there's that genie on my left shoulder. Good nail. Telling me, don't count the Texans out. That's not fair. That's not youngest in charge of you. I'm always rooting for the underdog. Y'all know that. But at this point, the underdog is underdead and undercooked, as far as I'm concerned, when it comes to the Houston Texans. And the reality is, in this league, when you fail to meet expectations, there are usually sweeping consequences as a result. Everybody involved with the Texans organization understands the sense of urgency that they need to have right now. They're 0-4, and their season is slipping through the cracks right now. As far as I'm concerned, they're already dead. Their head coach, D'Amico Ryans, had this to say post-game about where things stand at 0-4.
2: And today it was not a great finish by our team. Defensively, it was not good enough. The offense goes out and plays like they played to give us 30 points defensively. You have to find a way to close that game out. And you know, it's disappointing that we've been in three games that way, right, where the offense has done a great job and we haven't been able to close it out there in the second half. So we got to look at it all and see what changes we need to make and what we need to fix.
1: to look yourselves in the mirror if you're the Houston Texans and figure out

0: history tells you you're not making the playoffs. But if C.J. Stroud continues to play this way for the remainder of the 2026 season, I give a rat's ass if you go 3-14. You have to pay him. You have to. He has proven here over the first month of the season that he's not the problem right now in Houston. I don't believe that. And if you're a real football fan and have been following this and aren't just chasing narratives and you've been watching, you know C.J. Stroud balled out of control today. And last week, played pretty damn well. Do the turnovers have to cut down? Yes, of course. You can't cost your team possessions. No one's going to sit up here and come to his defense for that. But the other things that he does for this offense, when you consider the lack of a running game, when you consider the offensive line and their inability to pass protect on a consistent basis, he's doing yeoman's work right now, man. C.J. Stroud is making chicken salad out of chicken you know what. They got Nico Collins back today. That was a big boost, you know what I'm saying, at the receiver spot. But at the end of the day, man, C.J. Stroud is an 8-year-old kid that was left home alone and has somehow got to fix his siblings' dinner. And all of a sudden, his older siblings, who are responsible and in charge, they're now taking the role of the younger sibling. That's how I would describe this Houston Texans defense. It's almost like, I don't want to make any sort of like light about drug references, but it's almost like they had a bad high, and now they're tripped out on defense, and they don't know how to play football anymore. It's the best way that I can describe it. It is a night and day difference in terms of the way that they look now versus the way that they looked a season ago. I mentioned it, though. C.J. Stroud, not his fault that the team lost today. 21 of 31, 347 yards and 2 touchdowns. He spoke post-game about where his mentality's at 0-4.
1: Right. You know, every year is different. You can't, you know, last year's bread isn't going to, you know, feed us this year. So you got to find new ways. Like, I remember in college, Coach Day used to always say, you know, you have to be an iPhone. You have to upgrade every year. You know, you got to upgrade, you know, whatever that looks like, from personnel to plays to execution. Everything got to rise up. And you can't look back and be like, oh, well, we did it this time. We can do it again. Like, nobody's coming to save us. So we got to, you know, make sure we're looking ourselves in the eye, you know, being accountable and being honest, and then, you know, going to work.
0: I love the analogy, by the way, from Coach Ryan Day. Be an iPhone. We all need to be an iPhone, man. We all got to constantly upgrade and develop and get better. It's not the case right now when it comes to the 2026 Houston Texans. It felt like this was supposed to be a year of major progression. It felt like this was supposed to be the year that they took a massive step in the right direction. And for being honest here, a month into the season, it's the total opposite. 0-4 and dead and stinking after the first weekend in October. RIP to the 2026 Houston Texans. 310-840-4910 is the number here on Westwood One Sports Tonight. A hell of a lot more to get into, including our player of the day. I want you to hit me up in the YouTube chat. Just search Westwood One Sports Tonight. Give me your player of the day. A bunch of big-time performances throughout the course of the afternoon and the evening, including what you saw from Teteroa McMillan tonight on Sunday Night Football. We'll bring you his numbers and explain his night, plus recap Sunday Night Football coming up on the other side. That is next here on Westwood One Sports Tonight.
2: 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Coming up on Monday Night Football from New Orleans, it's the Saints hosting the Falcons. 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Now they march into New Orleans to face Tyler Shuck and the Saints. 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
1: Ain't nothing to it but to do it. Westwood One Sports Night, getting you up to 3 a.m. Eastern Time, recapping the day that was in the National Football League. And we just had Sunday Night Football go final. We'll recap that for you coming up here momentarily. Appreciate you joining us. Little request for you. If you're checking into the program via the YouTube stream, we encourage you to do so. Just search Westwood One Sports Night. If you're checking us out on YouTube, crazy day today in the National Football League. We had some star-studded performances. Give me your player of the day in the YouTube chat and write the hashtag player of the day. You can hit me up on social media with that as well at NELL_BTP using the hashtag player of the day. We'll read some of your nominees as we roll throughout the program here tonight. I do want to recap Sunday Night Football, though, because it was one of them ones, man. Really damn good game to wrap up an electric Sunday in the National Football League. The Carolina Panthers holding on at home, 32-26 over the Detroit Lions. Bryce Young, electric again through the air, 29-41, 329 yards and 2 touchdowns. I want to stop and acknowledge Bryce Young here for a second, because I think it's very easy at that position to lose confidence. When you think about the way that his career has gone, when you look at his career arc to this point, I mean, this dude has got as thick a skin as anybody in the National Football League, and I give him crap all the time about being undersized at the position and needing to wear stilts to see. But damn it, this kid's tough. He's got grit. He's got moxie. Not a lot to dislike when it comes to Bryce Young and the way that he's played in the first month of the NFL season. So I want to give him his flowers while we have the opportunity to do so. I will say this, though, man. This is how you know. This is me being the villain that I am, right? It was the Detroit Lions, though. So, like, I kind of expected you to play well, right? I wish, or Panthers fans wish you would have had this effort last weekend against Cleveland. Maybe we wouldn't be talking about you this way. For him to play the way that he did, though, in all sincerity, was big-time stuff from him. He deserves a ton of credit for what he was able to accomplish. And I think this Panthers team is going to go as far as he takes them this year. I continue to believe that, you know, what we're seeing from him isn't a fluke. He's a dude that's getting better. He's ascending. How good is he for real? Well, we're going to have to continue to find that out as we roll throughout the first month plus of the season here. Because in terms of, you know, formidable defenses, he hadn't seen a whole bunch of them to start the year. What he showed tonight, though, he did what he was supposed to do. And normally I know how I get. I don't like to praise folks for doing what they're supposed to do. But what Bryce Young did tonight, lighting them up through the air, was just big time. It was just big time. I remember to hit us up. You can hit me up on social media at NELL_BTP. Give me your player of the day, man. Hashtag player of the day. If you want to tweet at me, you can get at us in the YouTube chat as well. Just search Westwood One Sports Night. The Black Sports Network says Tedrell McMillan and Will Anderson, players of the day. Hard to be a player of the day defensively on a team that gave up 34 points. So I know what you're going to say in terms of the day that Will Anderson ultimately had at the office, but simply not good enough, if we're being honest. Wouldn't consider him a player of the day because they lost. Just saying. In terms of who my player of the day is, I do want to give some credit to the wide receiver that plays for the Dallas Cowboys. CeeDee Lamb today went Kanye crazy. 17 catches, 189 yards, including the game-winning touchdown for the Dallas Cowboys. They pick up a much-needed victory on the road against Houston. The reason he's my player of the game, man, I was going to go with Kenneth Walker, who has just been in fuego to start the year. The thing that's most impressive about CeeDee Lamb is the fact that he did it against Derek Stingley and Kamari Lassiter, who for my money is without a shadow of a doubt the best cornerback duo in all of the National Football League. So for CeeDee Lamb and a guy to have his situation to ball the way that he did today, he deserves a ton of credit. I think the Cowboys deserve a ton of credit, man. That was not an easy victory. When you think about going on the road in hostile territory against a clearly more desperate football team in Houston, not wanting to fall to 0-4 on the season, Dallas punched him in the mouth and continued to roll, man. I thought it was an excellent performance from CeeDee Lamb and the Cowboys today. Defensively, wasn't perfect. They still have a lot to improve on that side of the football. But CeeDee Lamb, this Cowboys offense, two consecutive weeks against really good defenses, right? You've seen the Cowboys offense go silly. The Grand Strander, says Teterell McMillan of the Carolina Panthers, of course, with the player of the day. And then he goes, honorable mention, Puka Nacua. We're going to talk about the Rams and Eagles a little bit later on in the show. Just watching that football game and peeking at the Rams sideline throughout, there was a point in this game as they were down by 10 in the fourth quarter where Sean McVay goes over. And it's rare that you see a head coach huddle guys up and really get in dudes, especially on a veteran team like the Rams, right? Think about all the vets on that offense. Matt Stafford, Devontae Adams, right? Like, they got dudes that can come up and speak when you need to rattle the cage a little bit. It was Sean McVay getting on a knee, taking the headset off, spit flying everywhere, letting his team know, hey, what we've shown to this point isn't acceptable. We're better than what we've put on tape, so let's freaking show it. And if you saw the fourth quarter of Eagles and Rams today, you know that Sean McVay and company for damn sure showed it in that fourth quarter, in that second half, as they were able to pull things out and secure the W, man. 310-840-4910 is the number on the talking text line here on Westwood One Sports Night. If you're just filing in, leaving your coverage of Sunday Night Football on the local side, we'll recap Sunday Night Football for you coming up here in this midnight hour on the East Coast. A hell of a lot more to get into as we wrap up the Sunday that was in week number 4 of the National Football League season. Tough Sunday for your boy. If you're checking us out via the YouTube stream, you see who I'm rocking with. Burgundy and gold all in my background. We lost another quarterback today, guys. When you fall under 500 in October, it gets late early. I'll give you my biggest takeaway from week 4 of the NFL season next here on Westwood One Sports Night.
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0: Westwood One Sports presents Linnell Willingham.
1: Yes, indeedy. As we continue to roll throughout the program here on Westwood One Sports Night. Youngest in charge, Linnell Willingham, getting you up to 3 a.m. Eastern time. A lot more to get to. Feels like the show's just getting kicked off, man. Sunday Night Football just wrapped. The Lions falling on the road to Bryce Young in the Carolina Panthers. Really strong performance from Bryce Young, continuing to silence some of his haters. Me, I was one of his haters. He was pretty good once again tonight. 29 of 41, 329, and two touchdowns. Anybody, though, that's trying to make him like he's some sort of MVP candidate or anything of that nature, you're tripping. It was the Lions, honestly. If you're just joining us, like I mentioned, Lions big-time losers, 26-32 to the Carolina Panthers. And all night long, it felt like this Panthers offense was able to do whatever they wanted. I said it to start the show, I'll reiterate it here again. If you're a Lions fan, you should be calling for the job of your defensive coordinator, Kelvin Shepard. There is no way that in a game where you don't have Jalen Coker, right, and you don't have Xavier Leggett, how the hell do you let Teteroa McMillan go for 14 catches, 192 yards, and two touchdowns? Bryce Young had 29 completions tonight, 14 of them went to T-Mac. He's the only dude that you got to worry about. Double team him. I thought it was a terrible, terrible defensive game plan by Kelvin Shepard and company. You can say what you want about Bill Belichick, but one thing Belichick's going to do, by hook or by crook through hella high water, he is going to make you play with your dominant hand tied behind your back. Right? Bill Belichick is going to take away your biggest offensive strength. I don't care what iteration of the Patriots we're talking about. That's just what he knew how to do. And it may seem like something that's so simple, but clearly it's not, because it isn't routinely replicated throughout the National Football League. If you're Kelvin Shepard, knowing the injury report tonight, I'm telling you, I'm not leaving T-Mac anywhere by himself. If T-Mac got to go take a deuce, I'm with him while he's wiping his ass. They should not have left him alone here tonight, man. And it's frustrating to see, because outside of the Bryce Young to Teteroa McMillan connection, the pass game was pretty mediocre for the Carolina Panthers tonight. It was. Now, the big reason, the biggest reason they were able to have success tonight, it all started on the ground with what they were able to get from Chuba Hubbard. 20 carries, 122 yards, not one, but two touchdowns on the night. They just totally took this Lions defensive front to town, man. And now the Carolina Panthers, or excuse me, are now the Detroit Lions, after coming into this one, a game over 500, fall back to 500, and they're on the road again next week against the Arizona Cardinals. So not a good spot to be in right now for the Detroit Lions. We all know it, though. I feel the same way about Detroit as I feel about San Francisco. The undefeated Niners? Yes, the undefeated Niners. They're two flawed football teams that will be in the conversation and in the playoff hunt, playoff picture all year long. But when they make it to the playoffs and when they play big boy opponents, you're going to see that they're painfully average. That's my TED Talk. But no, like, we'll see if I'm right or not. And when it comes to, like, keeping receipts here in the early portion of the NFL season, I've been right more than I've been wrong here to this point. In terms of my biggest takeaways, and you can begin to line up on the phones with your biggest takeaways from week number four of the NFL season at 310-840-4910. I got two. My two biggest takeaways from today. My first one, man, I got to give credit where credit is due. You got to show me, baby. Despite their loss today, the Las Vegas Raiders are for real. Despite their loss today, not only are the Las Vegas Raiders for real, they're one of the biggest threats in the AFC to the Kansas City Chiefs. And here is why. If you watched that game today, the thing that stood out the most about Vegas was their effort defensively. And some of you are probably going to say, the hell do you mean, Linnell? They gave up 30 points. Well, if you were watching this football game, late in the fourth quarter, there was a Kansas City touchdown drive. Four plays, 65 yards. It's where they hit the deep shot to Tyquan Thornton. And by the way, this was the craziest thing I've ever seen on a football field when I saw today with Tyquan Thornton. Anybody that was watching this Chiefs game, if you're not really familiar with adrenaline and how adrenaline works, everyone has adrenaline in them. But I feel like unless you play sports, it's hard to get that adrenaline rush, right? Tyquan Thornton today catches a deep shot from Pat Mahomes, and his ankle is turned the opposite direction. He doesn't realize it until he tries to stand on it. It was the craziest thing ever, man. It was nuts watching it. It was like, dog, he was so geeked up for making that big time play, which led to the Chiefs scoring a touchdown. He was so geeked up to make that big time play that bro tried to stand up on his foot that was like this. If you're watching on the YouTube stream, you see what I'm doing here, like this. I mean, it was awful. Think about broken fibulas, broken ankles, dislocated ankles. They all look nasty, whatever your body part is going the way that it ain't supposed to, America. But, man, today I really learned I ain't had that type of adrenaline. Maybe I didn't have adrenaline because I got cracked. I tell the story all the time about how I tore my ACL on senior night. I tried to crack back somebody. My ACL tearing felt like a seatbelt coming undone. It hurt immediately. I knew right away that I was screwed. It's no way that Tyquan Thornton got up and tried to stand on whatever the hell his ankle was doing. I was totally taken aback by that. But here's why I give major credit and kudos to this Las Vegas Raiders defense. Yes, the scoreboard is going to tell you they gave up 30 points. But after that Tyquan Thornton deep shot that led to a touchdown on the ensuing kickoff, the kick returner for the Las Vegas Raiders fumbles the football. And Kansas City takes over at the Vegas 22-yard line. Very next play, guess who? Kenneth Walker. Touchdown. And that's really all she wrote as far as the football game is concerned. Now, obviously, the Raiders, they go on and go on this immaculate touchdown drive to get the football back. And they made this thing a fight. They took it all the way down to the final whistle, man. They battled their asses off. But, man, this Raiders defense, as we bring it around town, this Raiders defense to me, man, like, they showed me something today. They held Kansas City's offense, as far as I'm concerned, to just 23 points. Because I don't count that last touchdown. And then Pat Mahomes was held to a 50% completion percentage today, guys. How crazy that is? They held him to a 50% completion percentage. And if you watch this game, right, one thing that was very apparent every time that the CBS broadcast panned to the Kansas City sideline in the first half, it was almost like if you've ever really fell below expectation, if you've ever been in a situation where, let's just say, your wife or something asks you to go out and do the simplest of things, right? Let's just say every Thursday you go out and you get your wife turtles, you get her a card, you get her flowers. That's what keeps the spice and the romance in your relationship. Imagine the look on your face if you went to the store and there were no flowers there and there were no turtles. You'd be in a panic. You'd be looking side to side trying to figure out what it is and what it ain't. That was the look of Pat Mahomes, Andy Reid, Travis Kelce, all parties involved when it comes to the Kansas City Chiefs offense. That was the look that they had on their face throughout the course of this football game as they were trying to figure things out offensively. I give all the credit in the world to the Las Vegas Raiders. They don't do moral victories in the NFL. I don't do moral victories in the NFL. But the reality is, despite losing, the Raiders are one of the biggest winners of today, man. My biggest takeaway, and we'll take yours at 310-840-4910. My biggest takeaway thus far in week four of the NFL season is the Las Vegas Raiders, despite losing today, they're a force to be reckoned with in the AFC. They are 1,010% for real. Here's why I say they won, right? Here's why I say the Raiders won this football game. No, they didn't win it in terms of the win-loss column. But, man, I said it earlier in the show if you were tapped in. Las Vegas is a very unique place to have a pro sports team, especially a pro football team. Vegas is a vacation destination, guys. So you got to earn the respect of your fan base if you're a member of this Raiders football team. You got to give them reason to come out, or else every home game is going to be a road game for you, because every fan base across the country is going to make it their business to buy tickets and show up to the Raiders game. Because who doesn't want to spend time in Las Vegas? But what the Raiders showed is they're worth the price of admission. They're worth every damn penny that Raiders fans have spent on them this season. They're legit. That 3-0 that they got off to wasn't BS. They showed it here this afternoon, man. They're a legitimate NFL outfit and a legit contender within the landscape of the AFC. They take after the personality of their head coach. They take after the personality of their head coach. And, you know, there are a couple of teams in the NFL. The best teams in the NFL do normally, right? Talk about taking after the personality of your coach. When it comes to these Raiders, they're tough, they're gritty, they're fearless, and most importantly, they don't know any better. That's the way that I would describe Clint Kubiak. He doesn't know any better. What do I mean by that? He didn't have a whole bunch of experience as a play caller before he was elevated to this position of being an NFL head coach. So Clint Kubiak is here off of vibes right now. I'm not trying to discredit what he's done, but those vibes are very strong. Yes, he is a super sharp offensive mind, for sure, amongst the best in the NFL. But one thing that you have to have the ability to do as a head coach is reach every guy on that roster, 1 through 53. And I think from a personality standpoint, whether it's him being loose with the guys, whether it's him holding the guys to a super high standard that maybe they don't even think is achievable, he's got their respect. That's how I would put it. He 1,000% has the respect of this football team. And I think when your pass rush is as good as the Raiders is, you're going to have a shot against anybody all year long. They can flat out get home rushing four. And if you watch number 17 today, N'Kobe Dean playing linebacker for the Las Vegas Raiders, playing at an all-pro level right now. Playing at an all-pro level. Look, some of you can't even name the starting corner duo right now for the Las Vegas Raiders. But that secondary, that back end, playing out of their mind right now. The special piece about this Raiders group and why I say Clint Kubiak deserves a ton of credit, it feels like everybody on that football team right now is playing above their ability. That is a testament to, one, the offseason program that Coach Kubiak has put this group through, and then, two, the confidence that he has instilled in them as a group. You can be a X's and O's wizard all you want, right? You can be the smartest man in the room, but if you cannot relate to people, if you cannot manage people, right, you're never going to have success in any leadership position, whether that's the NFL, working at the Geek Squad at Best Buy, or being the damn lead principal for your county, right? Like, it just is what it is. You have to display leadership skills. And I think as fun as the Raiders have been to this point, and as much credit as Kirk Cousins is going to get for playing at a borderline MVP level to this point, I think most of the credit should go to Clint Kubiak. He has totally changed the vibes around that organization and has them feeling and believing that they're a legit, formidable group and contender in the AFC. I think that they are. I mentioned the personality of one Clint Kubiak. It was on display all throughout this football game. There was a play where Kirk Cousins just didn't let the football rip. I mean, Clint Kubiak looked like me when someone takes the last piece of chicken at the damn buffet. I'm about to burst into tears damn near, throwing a temper tantrum on the sideline. Didn't throw his headset off because I think it was like tangled around his arm in a weird way, so he couldn't get it off. But you saw him turn red. You saw him curse. And it was all to himself, confined, because he didn't want to let people hear him going crazy. But like that moment right there showed how much he gives a damn. You also saw it at the halftime speech. He caught up with Tracy Wolfson before the half and couldn't help himself, man, wearing his emotions on his sleeve, talking to CBS about what's going to happen in the second half.
2: 17 rush yards in that first half. How
3: important? Good enough. Not good enough. Got to be better. But you know what? We're winning. We're going to win the game.
2: Appreciate it.
3: All right.
1: We'll win the game. They didn't win the game. But damn it, I appreciate the effort. Anybody that is still questioning the legitimacy of the Las Vegas Raiders, go watch what happened today. 310-840-4910 is the number. I want your biggest takeaways from week four of the National Football League season. I'm kicking us off here. My biggest takeaway, the Las Vegas Raiders are a force to be reckoned with within the AFC. And right now, if you had to inject me with truth serum, I would tell you that the Las Vegas Raiders are the biggest threat to the Kansas City Chiefs. That's over the Ravens. That's over the Bills. I'm drinking the Raider Kool-Aid, baby. Raiders! 310-840-4910. Give me your top takeaways from today in the National Football League. Bruce is in Los Angeles kicking us off. Bruce, what's up, man?
4: Hey, Linnell, how you doing? Happy NFL Sunday, week four.
1: Happy Sunday, man. This was another damn good one, Bruce, is how I would put it, man. If we get...
4: Yeah.
1: If the rest of the weeks are like this, we're in for a damn good year.
4: It is a damn good year. I agree with you, Linnell. Listen, Linnell, all through the summer, July and August, all the pundits were saying that the Cleveland Browns were going to be a terrible team this year. They're 3-1. They have a better record than teams like the Rams, Dallas, Green Bay, Tampa Bay, Houston, Chargers, and New England, all teams that were predicted to be way ahead of them. But there was one pundit or expert, I don't, whatever you want to call him, I think his initial had an L, his first initial was L, and he said Cleveland was going to be good this year. So I give credit to that guy because he's the guy who said it. And look, I don't know how good their whole season's going to be, but at this point, even what they've accomplished so far with quality wins over Pittsburgh, Carolina, and Tampa Bay, and much better play out of Deshaun Watson, that guy might have been onto something, the guy with the initial starts with an L.
1: He might have been, man. He might have been, Bruce. Give me your biggest takeaway here real quick before we let you run.
4: Okay. The Buffalo Bills, Josh Allen, I think most people would agree, is probably the most talented football player on the planet. A lot of people feel that way, but he is just so mistake prone. I mean, he was down by 3 points in the fourth quarter with about, 2 or 3 minutes left, going down to set up the game tying field goal, probably. And I think it was third and five, and he needed a first down. He had enough time really, he had timeouts left, and he lets go this crazy pass, about a 40-yard pass from his own 40 that was easily picked off, game over. They never got the ball back because there was
1: just
4: only
1: a Hail Mary shot, man. Ends up getting picked off by Craig Woodson, and that was all she wrote. Bruce, I appreciate your call as always, man. 310-840-4910. Bruce says his biggest takeaway is Josh Allen and the Bills collapsing at home against the New England Patriots. If you're keeping score at home, it's the second consecutive week that Josh Allen has tried to single-handedly give the football game away. Today, he successfully did so as the Patriots got off the schneid, winning on the road against Buffalo 29-26. 310-840-4910. Is the number here on Westwood One Sports. Not a lot more to get to, including your calls. Give me your top takeaway from week number four of the National Football League. I gave you one of my top takeaways. I'll give you another next here on Westwood One Sports Night.
5: 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Now they march into New Orleans to face Tyler Shuck and the Saints. 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
1: Get down. 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I just feel like I fulfilled a childhood dream. 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Just search Westwood One Sports Night. See Knight Rider checking in the YouTube chat saying the Dirty Birds are out tonight. We on Bourbon Street. Y'all should be here. They're getting ready for tomorrow's massive Monday Night Football showdown in the NFC South between the Falcons, who look to have new life after Mike Penix made his season debut last Thursday on Thursday Night Football, taking on the New Orleans Saints. So super duper excited for that. We'll preview Monday Night Football before we get out of here. I'm taking your calls right now, though, at 310-840-4910. Give me your biggest takeaways here from week number four of the National Football League season. My biggest takeaway, as I mentioned, if you're just joining us, the Raiders aren't just some feel-good story. They are a force to be reckoned with and the biggest threat to the Kansas City Chiefs right now in all of the AFC. As big of a threat as the Ravens, a bigger threat than the Bills, a bigger threat than the Patriots, the Broncos. I look at this Raider group, man. They got a pass rush. They got a quarterback that's as confident as all get out. And they have arguably the best weapon in the NFL, non-Justin Jefferson, JSN, Jamar Chase division in Brock Bowers. He has gone Kanye crazy since returning to the lineup. He was big for them today in the loss. I feel like even though they didn't win, even though they did not win, they laid the foundation for what 2026 is going to be about. If you play defense at that rate and you're able to turn people over the way that they are, you're going to be in every game each and every week. 310-840-4910. Let's go to Mr. Positive wanting to chime in. Out in Michigan. What's going on, Greg? Yeah, Mr. Positive? What's up, Mr. Positive? We got him? Greg? We'll put all good. We'll get Greg. Greg, we'll put you on hold here for a second as we're having a little bit of a difficulty with the phones. I'm sure.
2: Testing. Boom, shakalaka. Can you hear me? testing. One,
1: you're
2: two, three,
1: not
2: four.
1: A real person, Greg. I swear to God, you're not. I mean that in the most polite way, yeah. Too, Greg. You know you're my man.
2: Testing.
1: Boom, shakalaka. Come on, bro. this is crazy. What you got?
2: But
1: man?
2: Yeah, no, just
1: you can't be too thrilled. You can't be too thrilled. One, you saw this coming with your Lions. We've been prepping you since the summer, so you should know.
2: But my Bills, I'm devastated. Yeah. I mean, the defense is not there, and oh my God.
1: Can I point something out here just for the show? Ever since we confirmed that his middle name is not Elvis, the Chargers game happened and then today happened. So I don't know what we got to do. Maybe we should just start calling him Elvis again. Start calling him Josh Elvis Allen again. Maybe he'll start playing well.
2: Yes, he better, young man. I mean, I'm working out at where I work out, and I'm getting buffed and muscular and veiny. And all of a sudden, I look up at the score, and I'm just, oh, geez. And my workout went, boop. Oh, geez. I just was devastated, my friend.
1: Tough day for you. I get you.
2: Yes, thanks for taking my call, LW,
1: thanks
2: and everybody.
1: Thanks for chiming in, man. That's one of a kind, man. 310-840-4910. Look out to Cali, man. Robert out in L.A. wanting to check in. Robert, what's up, man?
3: Hey, how are you doing, LL?
1: Doing good, Robert. Doing good. What's up with you, man?
3: I think I'm going to have to pump the brakes there with the Raiders.
1: Really?
3: I know you guys are. Yeah, I'm pumping the brakes.
4: Who are you rooting really for, Robert?
3: Who am I rooting for?
4: Who do you root for during the season?
3: The only L.A. team there is, the Los Angeles Rams.
4: The Chargers? Okay.
3: Yeah.
4: What you got?
3: Well, I mean, I saw the game. Okay. It started early on with the Jaguars. My wife likes the Jaguars. And then I'm watching my Rams game on my mobile device, and I'm cheering on T-Law and watching Matthew go through them. And I got to say that I'm a little frustrated by what I saw offensively by the Rams today. And but getting to that Raiders game towards the end when they were driving and they had no timeouts left and there was a pass completion at the 50, or so we thought.
4: Yeah.
3: the refs kind of helped things out.
4: Well, the refs were horrible all day today, and we're going to get to them here in a second. But
3: yeah, please, because this is one of those instances where I think they get caught up in the whirlwind of the situation, and they took the ball without even thinking about reviewing the catch. And if I was Andy Reid, I would have said, yo, timeout, wait, whoa, hold on, what happened to...
4: You're talking about the Chiefs and Raiders, the Trey Tucker catch that bounces off of the... Now, luckily, Kansas City gets the interception defensively, so it ends up being null and void. But to your point, a gaffe like that, that's a game-changing gaffe, one that's not acceptable, man. We got all this replay assist, and now, then in a moment when you really need it, Robert, it's nowhere to be found. I agree. Officials
3: now,
4: tripping.
3: Let's go back last Monday night.
4: Yeah.
3: And you know the play I'm talking about. The Rams and the Broncos.
4: The pass interference,
3: Yes. Okay. Or the DPI.
4: Correct.
3: Yeah. And it was a call on the Rams. And it was frustrating because how does a DPI happen when the defender's actually got his eye on the ball? He's going step for step.
4: It was a bad call. This was a great call. I'm going to let you run because we're up against it here. I appreciate you.
3: Gotcha. I hear you.
4: I think Robert's overarching point, the officiating, that's his biggest takeaway, I'm going to say, that the officiating has been god-awful. We're going to get to the officials coming up here in a second because, boy, were the refs showing their ass on this Sunday. I'm talking about from the Ruta to the Tuta, from 9 a.m. all the way to tonight in the Sunday night football game, man. The refs wanted to be the star of the show still. If there's somebody out there that can, you know, lock in with me on the star of the show still reference, you got a special place in my heart. 310-840-4910 is the number here on Westwood One Sports Night. Let's go to my man Boss out of Long Beach wanting to check in. Boss, what's going on, man?
5: Man, I'm in Oakland. First of all, nephew, I'm picking up what you're putting down.
4: Okay, Caller from Oakland. Boss, what's up, man?
5: I'm from L.A., though, but I had to make sure I say my Raiders. Raiders!
4: Yes, sir. I'm drinking the Kool-Aid even after a loss.
5: Listen, man, that defense held Patrick Mahomes to 10 points in the first half.
4: Come on, man.
5: People seem to forget that, man. That's Patrick Mahomes. They can say what they want. Patrick Mahomes is back. But the word that you was looking for earlier, and I thought about it, was so perfect. They looked perplexed in the first half.
4: Yeah, on the sideline.
5: Yep. Yeah, I seen Andy Reid and him, and I had to call back because the other day I told you about my Maybach. Yeah, you know I got that thing, nephew. So if you got IG,
4: we need picture proof.
5: You got IG or something? You talking about nephew?
4: Look. I pick up what you put down. Congrats on your Raiders, even though they lost. I think I don't do moral victories. I don't do moral victories. I'm the youngest in charge, but I got an old school mentality, Boss. But man, I don't know if you agree with what I said. That game today should show Raider fans, hey, this is a team worth investing your money in. Go fill out Allegiant Stadium. Give them the crowd support that they need, because you heard it in there today, Boss. I mean, hot damn, brother.
5: Man, listen.
4: Like they have had goosebumps on my arms. I had goosebumps on my arms after one of them touchdown drives.
5: Your take was so good, I had to say to myself, this is the reason why I listen to you, because you know I never called in my life, because I'm too... But for you, I had to stop and say, man, because the way you put it down, it was so eloquent and so on point, because you cannot say that Kirk Cousins ain't on point. Kirk Cousins is the guy that they gave all that money to. People seem to forget.
4: For sure.
5: He got $100-something million from Minnesota. Atlanta gave him a whole bunch of money. So he was worthy, but he wasn't ready. Now he got Kubiak. That's what you said that made the point. Kubiak, our coach. We got a coach for
4: He's got swagger, dude. And I think You look at all the good teams in the NFL, boss. They take after the personality of their head coach. I'm going to let you run because we got some others to get to. I appreciate you as always, man. 310-840-4910. Can I just do it one more time? There was like, I feel like each week there may be like a new phrase that I stem off of. That's a new word that I've learned from TikTok, stimming. It means like you just do random things and make random noises. I'm learning here in real time. Last week, I couldn't help but every chance I got go, yeah, here we go. This week, in honor of the Raiders almost winning, this is how you know we care about the Raiders here on this program. I care about the Raiders here on this program. No other team in the NFL will get credit for losing the way that the Raiders are tonight. Because everyone that watched this game knows, yeah, they didn't win, but I know that Pat Mahomes, Travis Kelce, Chris Jones, Andy Reid, Vegas has their attention. They put that graphic up at the end showing Pat Mahomes' stat line, 50% completion percentage, but he's 8-0 against the Las Vegas Raiders. I give bold predictions all the time here on this show. That 8-0 record, that perfect record against Vegas, it ends this year. It's my biggest takeaway from week number 4 of the National Football League season. Despite the Raiders losing to Kansas City, they are a legit NFL outfit that cannot be slept on. They're as big of a threat to Kansas City in the AFC as Baltimore is, as Buffalo is. No more sleeping on the Las Vegas Raiders. They woke me up with their performance earlier today against Kansas City. 310-840-4910. Give me your biggest takeaway from week number 4 of the National Football League. Mike out in Hollywood, Florida, want to check in. Mike, what's going on, man?
6: How you doing, man?
4: Doing good.
6: I tell you, I love your show. I love you. I just want to tell you that from the beginning. This was a

0: the Dodgers to tie that series up at one apiece. 310-840-4910 is the number on the talking text line. If you want to chime in with your biggest takeaways from week number four of the NFL season, coming up in about 40 minutes, 1:20 a.m. Eastern time. You know how we do it here on Westwood One Sports Night. We'll give you our Sunday superlatives, best win, worst loss, most surprising thing that happened, and I'll tell you the team I'm most concerned with leaving week four of the National Football League season. 310-840-4910. Two things that I want to get to coming up on the other side. One, the NFL has a major problem on their hands, and then an NFC team today solidified themselves as the best team in the conference. I'll tell you who next.
1: Kevin Harlan here from Westwood One. Coming up on Monday Night Football from New Orleans, it's the Saints hosting the Falcons. Michael Penix in Atlanta coming off a big road win at Green Bay. Now they march into New Orleans to face Tyler Shuck and the Saints. Join me, Ross Tucker, Jamie Erdahl, and Super Bowl winning coach Doug Peterson. 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
1: Yes, sir. Let the good times roll here on Westwood One Sports tonight. Youngest in charge, Linnell Willingham, kicking it with you as we get you up to 3 a.m. Eastern time, recapping the day that was in the National Football League. One more game left to go. That comes up later on tonight. Monday Night Football, Falcons and Saints from New Orleans. Super special game coming up later on tonight. And when you think about the division race right now here in the first month of the season within the NFC South, big time, gotta have it game for both New Orleans and Atlanta. We'll give you a full-scale preview of Monday Night Football before we get out of here. Coming up in about 30 minutes, as we do each and every Sunday here on Westwood One Sports Night, we will bring you a fresh installment of Sunday Superlatives. I'll give you my best win from this Sunday, the worst loss from this Sunday, the most surprising thing that happened here on this Sunday. And then I'll tell you the team I'm most concerned with leaving this week of NFL play. But, man, I can't help but think about what happened earlier today within the landscape of the National Football League. I opened up the show saying this. I'll reiterate it here again. It's about surviving this time of year, right? We're getting ready to leave the first weekend in October. I called today Separation Sunday during the week on Westwood One Sports Night. And as I was saying it, there was a little bit of hesitancy in my voice, which is something that's rare, right? Because I was thinking, like, man, it might take a little bit longer than 4 weeks. It may take 6, 7 weeks to figure out what it is and what it ain't with your top teams in the National Football League. I'm going to sound like a broken record. I think the current culture of NFL preseason, the current culture of NFL training camp in the offseason lends itself to bad play in the early portions of the season. And this time of year, it's not about scoring style points. It's about scoring W's. You don't want to be too far out of the race by the time you figure yourself out, because everybody's figuring themselves out right now. Every team in the National Football League right now has a fatal flaw. Every team, even the 4-0 Chiefs, even the 4-0 San Francisco 49ers, every team in the NFL right now has a fatal flaw. Question is, can you win during the early portions of the season while figuring out how to mask and alleviate, you know, your big glaring flaw? Some teams are able to weather that storm. Some teams cannot. That's the beauty of the National Football League season. It is what it is. As I mentioned, we'll get you Sunday Superlatives coming up at about 1:20 a.m. Eastern time. I told you my top takeaway. It was that the Vegas Raiders are a force to be reckoned with in the AFC despite losing. Something else I wanted to get off my chest as well when it comes to the NFC. Man, the Chicago Bears, if they can continue to be as opportunistic as they've been defensively over the past two games, talking about Monday Night Football against Philadelphia and then today against the New York Jets, they will solidify themselves as the best team within the landscape of the NFC. It's all about the defense right now for Chicago. Hell, they could put me under center at quarterback. The bottom line is that run game, that run scheme is the best in the National Football League. Ben Johnson is absolutely in his bag right now. In his bag right now as a play caller, offensive coordinator, head coach, whatever the hell you want to describe him as. He's got this Bears team humming. The turnovers that they've forced here over the past 2 weeks, right? Bears fans are probably thinking it's about damn time. This is how they survived last year. They led the NFL in takeaways, if I'm not mistaken, in 2025. And normally, you know, turnovers is something that kind of varies year to year, right? It just is what it is. You have turnover luck, good turnover luck. You have bad turnover luck. I think right now for Chicago, it's more than just luck. It's the speed that they're playing with on that side of the football. We know what they are offensively. There's not a better offensive mind right now in the NFL than Ben Johnson. I would put him over Kyle Shanahan. I'd put him over Sean McVay. Here is the difference, right? Here is the difference with Ben Johnson compared to Sean McVay and Kyle Shanahan. I think their stuff is predicated off of how quarterback friendly the system is and how the system is power. The system is this, the system is that. I think with Ben Johnson, I don't remember the last time someone's been revered the way that he is for his ability to design the run game. I don't remember the last time somebody's gotten kudos for being an elite run game designer. Everyone wants the hotshot whiz kid that can groom the next quarterback. See, what Ben Johnson has showed you and why he's so special, it literally doesn't matter who he's working with at quarterback. And it's why I thought Kyle Shanahan and the Niners were going to buck the trend and give a big middle finger to the entire NFL. What do I mean by that? I think that Niners system is so quarterback friendly that anybody could play in it. So why would you ever spend big time money and big time draft capital the way that they did talking about the San Francisco 49ers? Why would you ever do that when the system is the big reason why Brock Purdy looks the way that Brock Purdy looks? I think it's a very similar situation in Chicago with their run game. Yes, Kyle Manungai, who went Kanye crazy today, is a damn good back. Yes, DeAndre Swift, who had a big-time performance today, is a damn good back. But the reason those dudes are able to have the success that they're able to have, right, is because of this run scheme designed by Ben Johnson. I mean, it's mwah, chef's kiss. And the former O-line, D-lineman in me, I love watching the trenches. And while Ben Johnson deserves hella credit, the offensive line deserves just as much credit, man. Moving people, climbing to the second level, doing a good job with the double teams, so on and so forth. It's a fun, fun group to watch, man. And the way that they dominated the Jets today, by the way, there's some numbers to tell the story on just how dominant they were against the New York Jets today. Man, and here's the thing. The Jets have been frisky, right? The Jets have given everybody all they can handle in every game of the season to this point. Not today against this defense. I mean, excuse me, against this Bears run game. They just didn't allow it, man. It was the Bears taking it to them from snap one of this football game. I'll get you the numbers coming up on the other side. But, man, just pure dominance. It's the best way that I can describe it, man, when it comes to what the Chicago Bears did today against the New York Jets. I know it's just the Jets, and some of you are going to say, how can they be your best team in the conference after they beat the Jets? It's not the fact that they beat the Jets. They dominated the Jets without their starting quarterback. That matters to me, America. It just does. If we got it ready, I do want to let you hear from the head coach of the Chicago Bears, Ben Johnson. Pretty interesting scenario that happened in this game today. For those of you that watched Bears and Jets in its entirety, you had to watch it in its entirety to know what actually happened in this game. Remember what the conversation was all week on Westwood One Sports Night. I told America, man, if it was up to me, if it was my decision, I would start Tyson Bagent over Case Keenum in this football game, man. And the funny thing about it, from the opening play of this game, it was Case Keenum as the starter. He handed the football off to DeAndre Swift and then insert Tyson Bagent. It was very unique. It was very petty. And I honestly loved it, if I'm being honest. Here's Ben Johnson doing his damnedest to explain, you know, the start of the game today.
2: Got all these memos saying that Tyson was starting before I ever made an announcement, so I want to get Case out there first time. It was like his ceremonial first pitch out there, handing off the torch.
3: You know, he gets credited with the win for that, right? Because he was out there.
2: Good for him. I think the team gets credited for a win.
1: I mean, that's just being a petty king. And I don't know. Think about the top offensive minds. Clint Kubiak. I'm already putting Clint in that category. Damn. Clint, Kevin O'Connell, Kyle Shanahan, Sean McVay. What do they all have in common, America? They got a big ego. Ben Johnson has showed. Balls. He might have the biggest ego of them all. 310-840-4910. We'll take a trip to the Bay Area. I'll tell you why I'm not impressed with the 4-0 Niners next.
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0: Westwood One Sports presents Linnell Willingham.
1: Let the good times roll, baby. Westwood One Sports Night, kicking it with you. The way that only we know how, baby, as we get you up to 3 a.m. Eastern Time, recapping the day that was in the National Football League. We're already four Sundays into this bad boy, baby. And I said it all week on Westwood One Sports Night. This was supposed to be Separation Sunday in the National Football League. What do I mean by that, America? Separation Sunday. I'm not as much of a grown-up as some of you may think. I don't separate my colors and my darks when I wash. I don't have time for that. But what I like to do when we talk about the NFL and we get about a month in, I like to separate the contenders from the pretenders. I thought that we would get that today. And now that the dust is settled on the fourth Sunday of the NFL season, I don't know if we have a lot more answers than what we had last week. You know what I'm saying? It feels like the same questions still remain. And one thing that is going to remain a constant with me, I'll give myself until Halloween. One thing's going to remain constant with me, and I'll give myself till Halloween. It's going to be hard for me, right, to really buy into teams. You're going to hear me pop it on certain teams, right? Like, I know, I don't need to see any more data. I know the Kansas City Chiefs are the best team in football. There's really nothing more that I need to see. They got it going on offensively. Kenneth Walker's been an absolute cheat code for that offense. That pass rush is getting busy. R. Mason Thomas, Carl Loftus, Peter Woods, Chris Jones. They got it going on. There are some teams, though, that I'm still trying to get a read on, right? We're going to talk about, you know, a couple of those teams as we roll throughout this 1 a.m. hour. We'll give you Sunday superlatives coming up here in about 20 minutes. But, like, it's some teams that I still don't know what's up with them is the best way that I could put it, right? And in the NFL, in the early portion of the season, when there's not a whole lot of data to use and go off of, you really hang on every little thing that you see, right? Part of why I'm surprised that the New York Jets got mollywopped today, because I'm hanging on every little thing that I see with him. I watched them play the Detroit Lions in a super competitive fashion. I watched them, you know, play teams super tight throughout the course of the year. I watched them, you know, go up against Detroit. I watched them go up against the Packers. We've seen this group be competitive to this point. It's not the same old Jets. So when they got punished today, yeah, I was a little bit surprised. I was. I think the rule of thumb that we all need to follow, and everybody just follow what I say. If you follow what I say, all of your takes will be right. You'll make a lot of money. You follow along and you'll be the judge of that. But know that when it comes to the early portion of the NFL season, and this is me gaining some discernment as a young 28-year-old sports talk host. When I first got into the game, man, after week one, I'm full of takes. I'm popping it on any and everything, giving you concrete statements. As I've learned, right, through my time doing this, this portion of the season is all about survival. All about survival. And I've said this phrase a couple of different times. If you want to put it on a t-shirt and send it to me, DM me on Twitter, NELL_BTP. When you fall below 500 in the month of October, it begins to get late early. That's what it's about right now. Can you stay afloat? Can you stay a game above 500, a game within 500 or 500 itself? That's what matters. Can you stay afloat until you're able to turn your weaknesses into strengths? It's just the reality of it. There's one team out there in the NFC that everyone thinks is the flavor of the week. Everyone loves them. I don't feel the same way. Remember during the week, the conversation that we had about Denver and San Francisco and how excited I was, you know, to watch that football game. We got to see it today, and watching it, I'll be honest, I was kind of disappointed. I'm disappointed in the Denver Broncos. They lost 24-20 today at the hands of the San Francisco 49ers. And if you watch this game, you know as well as I do, the Denver Broncos have this problem of, like, they got to get smacked upside the head first before they decide that they want to wake the hell up. Watching this game unfold today, one thing was very clear and obvious. The Broncos got a lot of work to do. And then, two, the Niners are not as good as their 4-0 record suggests. The Niners are not anywhere near as good as their 4-0 record suggests. And here is why. The main Achilles heel that I think is plaguing the Niners is the fact that they don't have a pass rush. They don't have a pass rush. And when you look at their opponents through the first month of the season, the Rams in week one, the Dolphins in week two, the Cardinals in week three, the Broncos this past week. In week one, they had their full pass rush really at their disposal. And since then, it feels like they've struggled to get after the quarterback. Today was the first time they played a real opponent since week one. I don't consider the Dolphins or the Cardinals to be real NFL outfits. Y'all know this. My thing is with San Fran, man, when they play somebody that's not totally inept, I think they have real flaws. I think they're a flawed football team, if we're being frank. I think San Francisco is a super flawed football team whose regular season record, right, it's going to look good. It's going to look great. Be nice and shiny. They'll probably win 11, 12 games because of their schedule. But in the playoffs, right, and when they play stiffer competition, you're going to get the real version of the San Francisco 49ers. And I thought you saw the real version of the Niners for a portion of this football game today. Everyone's hollering Brock Purdy MVP, Brock Purdy this, Brock Purdy that. The San Francisco 49ers got a Denver Broncos team that was down at starting two corners for a majority of this game, talking about Pat Surtain and Raleigh Moss, yet offensively, they weren't routinely walking the football up and down the field. They didn't have their way on that side of the football. They just didn't. Now, the number one thing that helped them today, and it's going to continue to help them throughout the course of the season, they got to stick with it, is their rushing attack. And I'll take it a step further. I don't know why we couldn't figure it out in Washington. Well, we're Washington, so that's why. Dude, Deebo Samuel and Kyle Shanahan are like a sock in the shoe, peanut butter and jelly, Nutella and chocolate. Well, Nutella and bread, damn it. Man, they do so many things in the red zone to get him favorable matchups. He's their coverage identifier in the red zone in terms of him being the motion man. You can hand it off to him on a jet sweep. You can throw it to him on a tunnel screen. You could direct snap it to him. Deebo Samuel's legit, man. I think he is. I know he is. But I'm in wait and see mode when it comes to San Fran. I am in wait and see mode when it comes to the San Francisco 49ers. I have to be. And you could say I'm being nitpicky, but like, San Fran's been in my Super Six Pack ever since the start of the year, y'all. San Fran has been in my Super Six Pack ever since the start of the year. So I hold them to higher expectations. I hold them to higher expectations. I do. The efficient, effective merchant says, where's Washington, damn it? You a Niners fan? You tired of me talking about the Niners fan? Talk about Washington. I don't want to talk about Washington. I want to talk about San Francisco. Because this Niners team, I know what tomorrow is going to be. I know what all week's going to be. Boy, did you see the Niners, their first game since the opener against a formidable opponent, and boy, did they look spiffy. My ass, man. My ass. I think the Niners are a good football team, right? Let me not mix that up or misconstrue that at all. Don't hear me right now and think that I think they're terrible. I think they're a playoff team. I have them as a playoff team. I just think when it's not 75 degrees and sunny, and I go back to the quarterback, when it's not 75 degrees and sunny, when they play a formidable opponent, I'll even take it a step further. I just don't think this San Francisco team is going to look the same. They caught the Rams in week one. Eh. The Broncos today, are the Broncos a good football team? I think so. But the problem is they got this issue where they got to get punched upside the head, right, before they decide to play. That's not going to be sustainable. And I made sure I screenshotted this earlier as I was scrolling Twitter so I could bring it to you all, getting smarter here on What's Up on Sports Tonight. The Broncos in the first half this season, 13 points. That's the fewest in the NFL. They've played four games, guys. This don't even sound real, then, if I'm being honest. It's from Sunday Night Football, so I trust the graphic. But in four games, the Broncos have scored 13 points in the first half. That's ridiculous. Unsustainable. You cannot get off the slow start after slow start after slow start and think that you're going to be able to punch your way back. They thought they was going to do it today. They had a late Jalen Waddle touchdown that made this game super interesting. But then that boy George Kittle. The fact that George Kittle's coming off of an Achilles tear is absolutely nuts. Can't tell, as far as I'm concerned. So if you were watching this game, Denver goes on this 8-play, 70-yard scoring drive that is capped off by a Jalen Waddle touchdown. And if you've watched Broncos football this year, when Jalen Waddle gets going and is a part of the passing game, they look pretty good on that side of the football. The problem is they can't get the running game going and they can't get him going consistently. That's the other problem Denver's having too. If they're not going to be able to run the football, I mean, you might as well pack it up. The season's over for you. You cannot ask Bo Nix to drop back 42 times in a football game. That's not the recipe for success for the Denver Broncos. Now I'm popping it on the Broncos. I didn't even mean to. It's supposed to be a Niner segment. But, man, I got to keep it 8 more than 92 and call a spade a spade. It's no good what's happening right now in Denver, which is why I'm not taking the 49ers win like it's something big. They beat a team they were supposed to beat. Denver is all out of sorts right now. And I was just giving you the numbers. 13 first half points through 4 weeks. They've been outscored by 30 in the first half. That's the third worst in the NFL. They have one touchdown drive in the first half. That was week one against the Kansas City Chiefs. So if you're looking for signs that things are not going well in Denver with the Broncos, there you go. I'm going to flip it back to their opponent real quick, talking about the San Francisco 49ers. I just continue to believe that that group is a front runner. I think they're a super flawed football team whose regular season record is going to look great because their schedule is continental soft. But once the playoffs come around, and then when they play stiffer competition, the Seattle game within their division, right? The Rams game, when they see them a second time in their division, you're going to see the real version of the San Francisco 49ers. I think they're good. I don't think they're great. They're 4-0. I don't believe they're as good as their record may lead you to believe. No Pat Surtain and, you know, no Riley Moss for most of this second half, yet you're only able to muster up 24 points. I need more. And I know what you all are going to say. We ran the ball 35 times at 4 yards a pop. Have you seen Denver's rush defense this year at times? Did you see what Kenneth Walker did to that group in the open? Come on, baby. Don't act confused. You know what I'm saying? Did you see what Kyren Williams and company did to him last week? They averaged 5 yards a pop. Talk about the Rams. But the Broncos won last week, so it kind of looked good. It's okay. That is okay. You were supposed to run the football well today, San Francisco, so you don't get credit for it. That's what I'm saying. 310-840-4910 is the number here on Westwood One Sports Night. A lot more to get to, including our Sunday superlatives here on Westwood One Sports Night. What we got for you tonight is this: the best win of the day, the worst loss of the day, the most surprising thing that happened today in the landscape of the NFL. And then the team I'm most concerned with as we get ready to leave week number 4 of the NFL season. You can begin to line up on the phones with that at 310-840-4910. Give me your Sunday superlatives. But as far as the Niners are concerned, man, I'm just not that impressed.
2: I'm just not that impressed. 310-840-4910. I see you all checking in via the YouTube chat. Our guy, John Monaco, 59, says, 49ers, Cincy, and Cowboys, most overrated teams of the past 5 years. Cowboys have been overrated even longer. The WVUer says, does that make Kansas City the AFC West favorites? Is Denver a wild card contender? I think the Raiders are better than Denver. Honestly, like, I think the best two teams in that division are the Raiders and the Chiefs. And if you're just now joining us, I'm head over heels for Vegas right now. Even though they lost, they proved to America that, hey, we're for real. And most importantly, that defense, for them to be able to limit Pat Mahomes the way that they did, hard to argue with it. Hard to argue with it. 310-840-4910 is the number. You can hit us up in the YouTube chat as well. Just search Westwood One Sports tonight. Brian Castro says, how about them Pats? Patriots had a big-time win earlier today. Will they be a part of my Sunday superlatives? The best win of the day. The worst loss of the day. The most surprising thing that happened. And the team that I'm most concerned with leaving week number four. I'll give you all that next here on Westwood One Sports Night.
3: Kevin Harlan here from Westwood One. Coming up on Monday Night Football from New Orleans, it's the Saints hosting the Falcons. Michael Penix in Atlanta coming off a big road win at Green Bay. Now they march into New Orleans to face Tyler Shuck and the Saints. Join me, Ross Tucker, Jamie Erdahl, and Super Bowl winning coach Doug Peterson. 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
1: All righty. Party continues, baby. Just getting cooking here on Westwood One Sports Night. Getting you up to 3 a.m. Eastern time. You're tapped in to the youngest in charge, Lindell Willingham, rocking out with you. You can keep the conversation rolling with me on social media. Very, very easy thing to do. It is at N-E-L-L underscore B-T-P. You can check us out via the YouTube chat as well. Just search Westwood One Sports Night. Troy Allen, 2902. He said, the Raiders need a wide receiver. How far do you think they'll go with Kirk throwing the tight ends? Real quick, Troy Allen on the Raiders. They don't need a wide receiver because they have a wide receiver. Brock Bowers is Clint Kubiak's Jackson Smith and Jigba, America. I don't know if you recognize that or not, but that is what's happening right now out in Sin City. Brock Bowers and his ball that, by the way, I mean, somebody tell Brock Bowers to let it go. He is cooking, Slim. And then when he take that helmet off, then I said, damn.
2: Hey, it comes for all of us. You just got when it's your time, don't run from it. Just let it go.
1: That's the key what D-Day just said, man. Don't run from it. Because, look, it's not like he's got some big-ass chromodome. And I think sometimes it's actually better than you probably can answer this better. Is it better to have a big head or a small head when bald?
2: I mean, I guess that depends on the rest of your body. He has a proportionate body, though, to where, like, if he was 5'6 and had a big dome, it looks weird. You look like Megamind. He doesn't want to look like Megamind. But because he's a big tight end, you just let it go. Just let it go. You're already getting made fun of for your forehead. We know that. Because when it's coming, it's coming. Yeah. Just let it go.
1: It looks bad. He looks good playing, though, man. Brock Bowers has been the pseudo wide receiver one, man, for the Las Vegas Raiders. And I said it earlier in the show. You can say I'm geeked up. You can say I'm gassing it. I think Brock Bowers is up there in the same conversation in terms of best non-quarterbacks with JSN, Jamar Chase, Justin Jefferson. Brock Bowers is him, man. And I know some of you casuals out there might not feel that way. But I think Brock Bowers, clearly the best tight end in football. Not much of a debate. But I don't even want to count him as a tight end because he's a wide receiver. 310-840-4910 is the number. I want you to line up on the phones with your Sunday superlatives. I'll begin to take your calls coming up here momentarily. I'm going to give you my best win of the day, the worst loss of the day, the most surprising thing that happened today in the NFL, and then the team I'm most concerned with leaving week number four of the NFL season. Sunday superlatives. We get it going this way. My best win of the day. My best win of the day. And some folks may say, psh, boy, you late as hell in terms of me getting on the bandwagon of this team. But I got my thumb up like I'm trying to hitch a cab. Jaguars Nation, can I hop on the bandwagon? Can I become a part of the Duval faithful? You guys look good. I thought the Jags today had the most impressive win of anybody in the National Football League. And here is why. Think about what's happened to Cincinnati the last 2 weeks. They came into Cincinnati and pushed the Bengals around all afternoon. 27 carries, 111 yards, and a touchdown on the ground for this Jacksonville running game. Bashaul Tuten, Chris Rodriguez, getting it done, man. An impressive performance from Jacksonville on the ground. And then that defense. Anthony Campanelli, you stand the hell up with your bad self. Holding Joe Burrow and the Bengals to 17 points on the afternoon. It's the stuff of Greek gods. Excellent performance by this Jacksonville defense, including Travis Hunter, by the way, who went Kanye crazy on an interception return. Travis is viral. By the way, let me check the time. It is 1:26 a.m. Eastern time. We get a little raunchy as we ease our way into the final hour of power. All of you sickos out there who was hating on Travis Hunter and his fiance saying that she was going to leave him and this and that. They're in the gym together. She got him to cut his hair. He lifting weights. They keep posting the baby but won't show the face. I don't have kids, so I guess I can't relate to this. What is like the big hubbub of like not posting your kid's face. What do people think is going to happen to the baby's face? Like if we see it.
2: It's more so about other people not knowing who your child is, so they don't try and approach the child and be like, oh, hey, Jackson, Jake, or whoever, right? So you don't get your child kidnapped.
1: Well, does Duval County strike you as a place that's out there kidnapping babies?
2: Well, think about it. I mean, the whole internet was against his relationship when they didn't know anything about it. So what are they going to do to the kid if they know who the kid is?
1: That's why we keep Denton Day here. Keeping me level-headed here. That's a smart, astute point. I forgot about the way that they were harassed. Not that I forgot, but I guess I didn't take into account what consequence that could have on the kid. I got to think a little bit more. But no, can I be real? First of all, she's beautiful. Travis is nice as hell. He had a play today that he should be going viral for. Denton, you know what I'm talking about. Off the pick, T. Higgins' ankles still on the turf. On the field in Cincinnati, man. And then Travis did this look back as he did it. It was so cold, boy. It was amazing to watch. The Jags, though, the most impressive victory of the day to me. Holding Joe Burrow in that high-octane offense to just 17 points. And then they made them one-dimensional as well. That was the other thing that really had me feeling like, damn, this group's legit. Joe Burrow threw the ball 54 times in this game. I'm going to tell you why a little bit later on. That's not good news for Bengals fans, but dog, I was pretty impressed with what I saw with Jacksonville today. And like I said to start, some of y'all are probably saying, boy, you late as hell to the party. Why are you just now giving the Jaguars praise? To me, this was their most impressive win of the season. On the road against a desperate Bengals team who had just lost the week prior to Pittsburgh. They're pissed off. They got an attitude. Jacksonville didn't care about none of that. They said, bleep that attitude. We're going to punch you in the mouth anyway. Jacksonville, after their big win today, now 3-1 on the season. They take a trip across the pond. Coming up next weekend, they'll take on the Philadelphia Eagles. And I'd have to imagine that they are early favorites in that one based off how Philadelphia looked today. 310-840-4910 is the number. Giving you Sunday superlatives here on Westwood One Sports Night. I'll hit you up on the phones. You can hit me up, rather, on the phones with your Sunday superlatives as we roll throughout this 1 a.m. hour on the East Coast. I'll give you my best win, which I just did with the Jacksonville Jaguars. I'll give you my worst loss, the most surprising thing that happened, and then the team I'm most concerned with leaving week number 4. My best win, I mentioned, was the Jacksonville Jaguars. I said this with Raiders head coach Clint Kubiak. I feel even stronger about this with head coach Liam Cohen of the Jags. The best teams in this National Football League, they take after the personality of their head coach. Right now, through the first month of the season, the 26 Jags taking after Liam Cohen. Here he was post-game. Turned up, America.
3: Winning ain't easy. And to go on the road, guys, that's a big-time win on the road, man. Big-time win. Doesn't matter how it gets done. You guys did a great job in times of crisis, trusting each other, and next man up, man. So many guys were able to step up today and make plays for us. Do we have to clean up, man? Yeah. Absolutely, man. But guess what? Our culture prevailed. Our toughness prevailed. When you look at 111 yards rushing to 23.
1: I love it, man. And look, some of you are going to say, Linnell, you're so young and immature. Does cursing really motivate you? You damn right it does. I'll tell you all what type of athlete I was, baby. I wasn't the type of cat that you had to, you know, pat on the back and tell him everything was going to be okay. You had to put your foot up in my ass. If you wanted me to get on the straight and narrow, I needed you to break your foot off of my ass. I needed to be yelled at. I needed you to grab me by the face mask. That's the type of player that I was. I would love to play for a dude like Liam Cohen, man. Would love to.
2: When he says that, America, that does not mean curse on the phones.
1: 310-840-4910. Thank you for giving that disclaimer, because it damn sure feels like we need to. You gave it early, and I almost said, hey, buddy, we're safe. 310-840-4910. As we continue to run through Sunday superlatives here on Westwood One Sports Night, my worst loss of the day, Philadelphia Eagles, come on down. I thought, without a shadow of a doubt, the Eagles' loss today was the worst loss in all of the National Football League on this Sunday. When you think about the circumstances and the context surrounding their loss, when you look – at the Philadelphia Eagles and the way that they dominated this football game, for them to lose, man, it was a total shocker. They were up by 10 in the fourth quarter, America, and ended up losing 24-20 at the hands of the Los Angeles Rams. It's been the same problems, though, for Philly. Today, Philadelphia 0-for-12 on third down, America. Philadelphia today was 0-for-12 on third down. You combine that with their piss-poor effort on third down on Monday night against Chicago. The last 2 weeks combined, the Philadelphia Eagles are 2-for-21 on third down. You cannot survive this way. You cannot, you cannot, you cannot. And all you spoiled brat-ass Eagle fans that were in my mentions last week, and you can get in my mentions if you want to. It's at NELL_BTP. You all were popping it in my mentions, talking about, what are you talking about? The Eagles are through. Because I said, look, the Eagles were the team that were at 2-0 I was most concerned about. Then they lost on Monday night to Chicago. Real issues with that group defensively, and you saw it here in this fourth quarter. You did. And here's the crazy part. For Philly, right? I know what Eagle fans are going to say. Linnell, we didn't have Lane Johnson, and we didn't have Devontae Smith, and we didn't have Saquon Barkley. No one cares. No one cares. Sorry. It just is what it is. Can I read you all some numbers? I know I've already read you all a bunch of numbers, so for me to ask, what am I doing? Jalen Hurts today. Jalen Hurts today. And I feel bad. No, I don't. 12 of 27 for 93 yards and 2 touchdowns. He was sacked 4 times. Jalen Hurts averaged a whopping 3.4 yards of completion throughout the afternoon today. You damn right I'm panicked, concerned about the Philadelphia Eagles. You have to be. You have to be. Now, being down your number one wide receiver, I hear you. I get how that can be something that's difficult to overcome. I get how that's, you know, something that's hard to deal with. But last time I checked, last time I went on SpoTrack and I looked at the highest paid quarterbacks in football, Jalen Hurts is paid handsomely. Got a hoop. I don't want to hear any excuse about Devontae Smith not being there. I don't want to hear any excuse about Saquon being hurt. You wanted this. You got A.J. Brown shipped out of town. You made your bed, you got to lay in it. Philadelphia Eagles were better defensively today because on Monday night they were used and abused by the Chicago Bears. And I think in that second half, Sean McVay went to a lot more pre-snap motion. And you saw that give Philadelphia fits on Monday night. It gave him fits tonight. Eagles for damn sure. The worst loss of this Sunday in the National Football League simply because they had the game in a chokehold, and then they let it slip away. Didn't score in the second half after putting up 17 points in the second quarter. All year long, in the second half, this Philadelphia Eagles offense has totally wet the bed. It's almost like they don't come out of the halftime locker room. It's like you see the greater Philadelphia Boys and Girls Club come out at halftime. Damn it. I mean, it's tough to watch. I mean, seriously, Jalen Hurts to throw for 93 yards, bro. You know how hard it is to throw for just 93 yards in a game? You're being mean, Linnell. You're being overly critical. Nah, man, it is what it is. It is what it is. I see you all hitting us up in the YouTube chat. Continue to do so. Just search Westwood One Sports Night. El Campo hits us up. It says, I was listening to this guy try to downplay my Niners on the radio just to come here and see. He's a Washington guy. You're damn right, El Campa. I am a Washington guy through and through. I appreciate you hitting us up, though, champ. Real quick, if you're a Niners fan, I know how I feel about you. I'm not hiding my feelings about the San Francisco 49ers. I'm a pop it with a capital P. The reality is, when the Niners take on, you know, legitimate, beefy teams in the NFC, beefy, formidable teams in the NFC, they're going to look like a team that doesn't belong. That's what I predict to happen. Now, they beat the Rams in week one. The Rams weren't ready. They still don't look ready. And they beat the Broncos today. The only two good teams they've played this year have been Denver in L.A. They beat the hell out of the Rams, and then today they did everything they can to try to choke this game away against Denver, and Denver just didn't want to win. Denver didn't want to win. So you can be upset at how I feel about San Fran all you want. The reality is I think they're fraudulent. 310-8404.

0: Keep committing to one another. Keep committing to the work of becoming a better group together.
1: What else is he supposed to say at the podium, man? I don't even really like hearing him talk, but I figured he said something good post-game, so we got to let you hear from him. It's the same old thing for Philadelphia. And I'm not an Eagles fan, so I can't really relate, and I don't feel the vitriol that you all do. I'd be tired of his ass. I would be. Like, he just feels like a tryhard. And he's not trying hard enough on the field. That's the problem when it comes to Jalen Hurts. Now, Eagles fans may say, oh, you're being so disrespectful of Jalen Hurts. I can care less, man. I can care less. And it's not that I'm being disrespectful. You watched the game today. I mean, he was terrible throughout the course of this game, man. They went 0 for 12 on third down. They're 2 for 21 on third down over the last 2 weeks. Just saying. Sunday Superlatives here on West Loop One Sports Night. 310-840-4910. I'll take your calls coming up on the other side. Plus, I'll tell you the most surprising thing that happened in week number four. And then the team I'm most concerned about leaving week number four. My thoughts, your calls next.
2: 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Now they march into New Orleans to face Tyler Shuck and the Saints. 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
1: 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It wrapped up with Sunday Night Football, Panthers and Lions. We get your full-scale recap of Sunday Night Football and a preview of Monday Night Football coming up in the final hour of Power. So make sure you stick around for that. Bunch of different ways you can consume the product, including our YouTube live stream. Just search Westwood One Sports Night. A couple of new viewers in the YouTube chat right now. Carolina Drew, shocker, says MVP Bryce. We'll talk about Bryce Young and that electric performance from the Carolina Panthers coming up here momentarily. El Campa is back and said, let's talk about how the Rams were supposed to be this powerhouse team. All that hype in the offseason for what? I understand holding this Niner team to a high standard. I don't disagree with that. So we're on the same page now, El Campa. Now you get what I'm saying. The only reason I'm talking about the Niners like this is because I do hold them to high expectations. And every game that the Rams play and look the way that they've looked here in the first month, it doesn't make the Niners look better, right? It makes their win over in Australia look even worse. But like I said, and like I've been saying all show long, it's October the 5th, America. If your team sitting here on October the 5th is not where you want them to be, understand this isn't a time to panic. This isn't a time to burn jerseys. This isn't a time to be disloyal and switch teams. I know how some of y'all get out there. Don't treat your team like you treat your women and your men. But no, man, like this is not the time to jump off of the bandwagon. As I continue to say to I'm blue in the face, everybody's got a pulse right now. As we continue to work our way through the first couple of weeks of October, everyone's got a pulse. It's not about style points right now. Can you stay afloat? Can you be a game within 500? Can you be two games within 500 as we get to Halloween and you finally start to get the oil running through your engine, so to speak? It's going to take some time. See, when these Bamas decide that they don't want to play dudes in the preseason, they don't want to play dudes during training camp, all they want to do is joint practice and act as if that's going to get you ready to play football, this is the result. You get sloppy, poor football in the first month of the season. And most importantly, for analysts and pundits out there that like to talk about this for a living, it's hard to get a gauge on what it is or what it ain't with the top teams in the NFL through the first 4 weeks. The only constant right now that I know, one thing's for certain, two things for sure, I'd say it with my entire chest. The Kansas City Chiefs are the undisputed best team in the National Football League, and Kenneth Walker is the best non-quarterback in football right now. I know that for sure through 4 weeks. 310-840-4910. The most surprising thing that happened in week four was the Houston Texans falling to 0-4. I was absolutely stunned. You can't fake desperation in pro sports. 0-3 at home against the Cowboys? And that's the performance that D'Amico Ryan's Texans put together? And when I say D'Amico Ryan's Texans, I'm talking about that defense. Because say what you want about C.J. Stroud, and I'm tired of the narrative being flipped around the way that it is. C.J. Stroud is far from the biggest problem plaguing the Houston Texans right now. He is far from the biggest problem plaguing the Texans. That defense, which has got top-of-the-market dudes at every level, hasn't played worth a damn to start this year. They just haven't. And, you know, I don't believe this to be true, but you have to imagine, does the money have anything to do with it? Has the bag at all impacted the performance of this Texans defense? Here's the tricky part for Houston. You're going to have to pay C.J. Stroud one way or another. Because the way that he's played to start this year, if you're a real Texans fan and you watch these games, you know he is far from the problem. You know C.J. Stroud is far from the problem in terms of what's plaguing the Houston Texans right now. This is why he bet on himself. This is why he bet on himself. No matter what the Houston Texans record is, right, at season's end, C.J. Stroud's going to get paid. he is. Through the first month of the season, C.J. Stroud, ninth in the NFL in yards, no interceptions. He's only thrown 3 touchdowns. But, man, you watch him play without a running game, with an offensive line that gets pushed back in his lap more than it should. He was without Nico Collins for the past couple weeks. C.J. Stroud is doing everything that he could do to keep the Texans afloat. The problem is this defense isn't worth a damn right now. The head coach of the Houston Texans, DeMeco Ryans, defensive guy, came to the defense of his offense when talking about why the team lost today.
2: Yeah, today is not a great finish by our team. Defensively, it was not good enough. The offense goes out and plays like they played to give us 30 points defensively. You have to find a way to close that game out. And, you know, it's disappointing that we've been in 3 games that way, right, where the offense has done a great job and we haven't been able to close it out there in the second half. So we got to look at it all and see what changes we need to make and what we need to fix.
1: 310-840-4910. I'm going to run through some of your calls as you give me your Sunday superlatives. I'll give you the team I'm most concerned with leaving week 4, coming up top of the 2 o'clock hour on the East Coast. Show me right out in San Francisco. I'm going to show you right. What's up, man?
3: What's going on, man? How you doing?
1: I'm doing good, brother. Appreciate you chiming in, man.
3: Hey, you got a great show, man. I love listening to it, man. You're doing a great job, man. I just wanted to ask you which 4-0 team has been more impressive to you, the Minnesota Vikings or the 49ers?
1: This one's tough, right? I think most folks would say San Francisco because it's been sexier. They've gotten the style points here throughout the first month of the season. I look at what Minnesota is defensively, right? When you look at all the sides of the football in the NFL, right, your special teams unit, your offense, your defense, I think the Vikings have the best unit in the NFL. I think their defense is better than the best offense. I think their defense is better than the best special teams unit. And for that reason, I think they're the best 4-0 team in the NFL. Yes, it looks ugly as hell right now offensively. Today was only the 3rd start of the year for Kyler Murray. And if we're being frank, if you watch this one, and I did in its entirety, he really turned things on late in this football game, hooking up with T.J. Hockenson, hooking up with Jordan Addison. They didn't have Justin Jefferson today. So I was impressed by the way that Kyler finished. I've said it all week on Westwood One Sports Night. Their defense is legit. I think it's going to buy them some time for the offense to get back on track.
3: Got you. Thank you, man. Thank you for letting me know.
1: Yes, indeed. I appreciate the call as always, man. 310-840-4910 is the number here on Westwood One Sports Night. Bringing you Sunday superlatives, man. We just wrapped up the 4th Sunday of the National Football League season. I said it all week on Westwood One Sports Night what this Sunday was about, America. It was about separating the contenders from the pretenders. I dubbed it Separation Sunday around the National Football League. Upon further review, I think we need to do some more reviewing. I still don't know, man, what it is or what it ain't when it comes to the top teams in the National Football League. I do know this, though. One thing I do know, and I've known it really since the offseason, I told you all. The Kansas City Chiefs, the undisputed best team in football. And right now, for my money, Kenneth Walker, the best non-quarterback in all of the NFL. Final hour of power coming up here on Westwood One Sports Night. As we continue to recap week number 4 of the NFL season, I will give you a Sunday night football recap. We'll give you Monday morning headlines and your Sunday superlatives. All that and a hell of a lot more coming up next here on Westwood One Sports Night. 310-840-4910. 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

0: Westwood One Sports presents Lynell Willingham. Just a night away.
1: It's the only part I know of the song. Westwood One Sports Night. Final hour of power. You heard the big voice guy. Getting you up to 3 a.m. Eastern Time. Youngest in charge. Lynell Willingham here with Denton Day. I got Charlie back in Culver City. Taking your calls, 310-840-4910. I don't like to do the bit where we tell you how long we've been grinding today. Me and my guy Denton Day. I woke up, Denton, full transparency. We had a 9:30 kick for the Commanders. I woke up at 8:50 today. Went to bed last night at like 3:40 because I was just so geeked up for the Sunday morning game after getting off at 11 last night. We're running on fumes right now. Kicking it to you, though, to give you the latest in the National Football League. Denton, what time did you wake up today?
2: I was probably at like 8:30. I had went to bed a little bit before you, wrapped a serious show at like 1. Probably in bed by like 1:15 or so.
1: My our responsible king here immediately hopping in the bed after a show. I am just incapable of doing it. I try, for those of you out there that are wondering. I do try. I just, my body be saying no.
2: You got to stretch before bed. That's the key. Lowers the heart rate. Nervous system good, then you're good to go. Then you'll be wide and awake for a 9:30 kick.
1: I was going to say, you love stretching, but like that would like undersell the benefits of stretching by just saying it like it's just some bit that Denton likes. No, you constantly are bringing up the benefits of stretching. I need to take heed. Will I? We will see sooner rather than later. Sunday superlatives, man. I want to hear from you, man. Your top takeaways from today in the National Football League. I gave you my best win, my worst loss, the most surprising thing that happened. I'll give you the team I'm most concerned with coming up here momentarily, but I do want to hear from you. 310-840-4910. Let's go to John in Tuscaloosa. Wanting to chime in. John, what's up, man? Let's go to Chris in Massachusetts. Chris, what's up, man?
3: Hey, what's up, guys? Dude, crazy day.
1: Crazy day, man. Crazy day.
3: Crazy day, man. I gotta, man, respectfully, I gotta disagree with you, man. I think the Patriots Bills was the best game, man.
1: Okay, I wouldn't.
3: I
1: didn't give a best game. I don't think, did I? Well, no, Kansas City and Vegas.
3: Best win.
1: You thought the Patriots win over the Bills was the best win of the day? Josh Allen sucked. Yeah, they should have won.
3: It was the best win, though. If you look at it, so
1: you're a Patriots
3: there's no
1: fan,
3: game, right? But you know the storyline leading up this whole week surrounding Drake May. I mean, there's fans talking about his future. You know, if he's even going to be the guy. You know what I mean? People are talking about
1: Jesus Christ every damn week. Stop swearing on the phones, guys. Seriously. You don't give Charlie a heart attack back in Culver City. You're making Denton do extra work. You're going to get me fired. Y'all want me on the streets? That was a very dramatic way to put it. But, like, stop it. Seriously.
2: It's the night crew. We're lawless over here. We're a bunch of outlaws.
1: 310-840-4910. Oh, my goodness. Chris, I rock with you, man. You was giving a good point. Dirty mouth. Clean it up with Orbit. Just tough, man. It's just tough. Let's do this. I want to recap Sunday Night Football because it was a damn good game to wrap up the Sunday that was in the NFL. And it felt like, man, going into this game, both of these two teams needed it. And when you think about Carolina and Detroit, they're two teams that came into tonight with expectations, man. Like, this offseason, when you think about all the money the Panthers spent defensively, bringing in Devin Lloyd, bringing in Jalen Phillips, they have expectations, baby. And, you know, so far, through the early portion of the season, to Carolina's credit, they're staying afloat. Think about what I've been saying all show and really since the start of the NFL season. It's about staying afloat. You're not going to get no style points right now. Not going to say that you don't get them. They don't matter right now, talking about style points, right? It just doesn't matter. You want to get to Halloween in that final week of the month of October being at 500 or a game below 500. You want to be within striking distance. When you think about the current culture of NFL preseason, NFL offseason, the dudes don't play football to get ready to play football. So what you're seeing in this first month is a pseudo preseason, right? And as a result, the football hasn't been great. And that's okay. We understand that as fans. I just think the mentality's got to switch, right? I'm not going to panic about a team at 2-2 in the first weekend of October, knowing that they got the rest of the month to figure out their issues, if that makes sense, right? There are a couple of teams I'm talking about in particular. Like Philadelphia, right? And I've been pretty forthcoming about how I feel about the Eagles and some of the struggles that I think that they have. But at the end of the day, the Philadelphia Eagles are 2-2 and are within striking distance in the division. All of their goals are still in front of them, right? Same thing for the Dallas Cowboys at 2-2. Has it been pretty? No. Has it been perfect? No. But you're sitting here coming out the first weekend of October, 500, and most importantly, what are they? They're in the fight. That's what's most important right now, being in the fight. So if your team is 500 or even a game, you know, below 500, two games below 500, you're in the fight still. The only teams that I think are just totally dead and stinking are the teams that are 0-4. The only teams that I'm willing to count out. Outside of that, man, everybody's still within the fight. It's about, can you solve your biggest problems by the time we get to Halloween? Because if you don't, it's going to get real, real spooky. 310-840-4910 is the number here on Westwood One Sports Night. Getting you up to 3 a.m. Eastern time. I want to recap Sunday Night Football and double-click on the Carolina Panthers, man. When you think about, you know, how the early portion of the season has gone for this group, all of their goals are very much right in front of them. If you're a Panthers fan, you should be feeling pretty damn good about where you sit right now. Through the first quarter of the season, you're 500. Your quarterback, Bryce Young, continuing to prove that, hey, I am a legitimate franchise guy. Tedrick McMillan turning into one of the best wide receivers in the NFL. Your defense playing good ball. If you're a Panthers fan, a lot to feel good about. You came in tonight playing on Sunday Night Football for the first time in over a decade, and they handled business against Jared Goff in the Detroit Lions. The number one takeaway that I had coming away from this game, though, while I love what Bryce Young and the Panthers did offensively, while that was great, I think the bigger problem lies on the defense of the Detroit Lions, man. Kelvin Shepard, the defensive coordinator of the Detroit Lions, he should be on the first thing smoking out of Detroit tomorrow morning. When they get back to town tonight, and they probably are already back, knowing the way that airfare works, don't even let him come to the facility. Turn his key card off. Kelvin Shepard should be fired after the way that this Lions defense has performed in the first month of the season. And I'll double down on it, take it a step further. It's not just about their performance in the first month. It's what they did tonight. And think about it. We just had a game, right? Tonight was the worst performance of the season. And we just had a game for Detroit where they traveled to Buffalo and gave up 41 damn points. Josh Allen was 20 of 31, threw four touchdowns on the night, ran for another two. Yet this tonight, what you saw on Sunday Night Football, this was the worst defensive performance by Kelvin Shepard's Detroit Lions, and here's why. Say what you want about the great Bill Belichick, hoodie in the heels, as I like to call him, head coach of the University of North Carolina. One thing that Bill Belichick was known for, by hook or by crook, through hella high water, he would rather bleach his eyeballs. Talking about Bill Belichick. He'd rather bleach his eyeballs than let your best offensive player kick his ass. That's just the mentality that he coached with. So tonight, to watch the Carolina Panthers be down Jalen Coker at the wide receiver spot, be down Xavier Leggett at the wide receiver spot, yet they let Tedrick McMillan go Kanye crazy the way that he did, you should be embarrassed, Kelvin Shepard. Make them play with one hand tied behind their back. That's all they have in the pass game is Teteroa McMillan. No offense, John Metchie and Darren Waller. But like, it is what it is, man. You let him go off despite him being the only guy you really had to stop. Where were the double teams on Teteroa McMillan? There's no way you're double teaming a cat, bracketing a cat, and he goes for 14 and a buck 92. Kelvin Shepard, that's a fireable offense. Make the Panthers, if I was him, make the Panthers play with their dominant hand tied behind their back. All of you out there at one point had hoop dreams, right? Imagine you're playing one-on-one pickup ball and you got to use your left hand the whole time. That's what Bill Belichick would do to opposing offenses. Kelvin Shepard had the opportunity to do it tonight and chose not to. Here's the thing that kills me about Kelvin Shepard. Google him. Search him up on Instagram. Guarantee you posted a picture tonight. So happy to be here. Count my blessings. And I love that. Count your blessings. Be happy to be here. You know what I'm saying? Oh, that's great. Brother, I don't want to see you posting no Instagram pictures and your defense is getting toe up like this. Make a fence to do something, brother. Don't let me see it. Is all I'm saying. If I was a Panther, excuse me, a Lions fan, and I seen this Joker posting Louis Vuitton down pictures after a loss when his defense gave up 700 yards, I'd be perturbed. I wouldn't be able to stomach it. But that's what happened tonight. Not the 700 yards part, but you pick up what I'm putting down. The Lions defense, for the fourth consecutive weekend, it's not very good. And it's going to be the thing that holds them back ultimately. The other thing that surprised me too tonight, Jahmyr Gibbs is a damn cheat code and clearly one of the best backs in all the National Football League. Their inability to get him going tonight, I thought, was fascinating as well. Jahmyr Gibbs, 15 carries, 46 yards on the night. Just simply not good enough. So Detroit's got to pick up the pieces. They moved to 500. In terms of what's next, they got an opportunity to get on the good foot here. Same way I feel about the Niners, I feel about Detroit. I know you Niner fans out there are probably getting all pissy. Look, I can say the same thing about the Lions as I said earlier about the San Francisco 49ers. Still true. I think both of these two teams, talking about San Fran and Detroit, super flawed teams, right? But I think as a result of their schedule being cupcake soft, their regular season record is going to look good. But if they make it to the playoffs and when they play stiffer competition throughout the course of the year, for Detroit, it's that Chicago game. It's that Minnesota game. For San Francisco, it's that Seattle game. It's that LA Rams game. When they get in the playoffs and then when they play stiffer competition, you're going to get the real version of the Detroit Lions. You're going to get the real version of the San Francisco 49ers. I think tonight against a Panthers team that's got playoffs on their mind, you got the real version of the Detroit Lions. And it don't look good. It just doesn't. It just doesn't. I told you I would give you the team that I was most concerned with leaving week four as we wrap up our Sunday superlatives here on Westwood One Sports Night. Last chance for you to hit us up on the phones with your Sunday superlatives, 310-840-4910. I see we have some cats in the YouTube chat hitting us up as well. We'll get to your comments coming up here momentarily. But, man, when it comes to Sunday superlatives, the team that I'm most concerned with leaving week four, it's the Cincinnati Bengals, without a shadow of a doubt. The team that I'm most concerned about leaving week four is the Cincinnati Bengals. You know why? For the second consecutive week, the Cincinnati Bengals have absolutely gotten punched upside the head and pushed around. You saw it last week against the Pittsburgh Steelers, where Jalen Warren on the ground, 17 carries, 127 yards. I gave you the numbers during the week. They gave up 113 yards to the Steelers in between the tackles. Wasn't good. They followed it up this week, giving up 4.1 yards a pop on the ground on 27 carries as Jacksonville, Bashaud Tootin, Chris Rodriguez, the running backs for the Jags, did whatever the hell that they wanted throughout the course of this football game. You know the other problem? I think it just may be an overall manhood issue for the Cincinnati Bengals. Not only could they not stop the run of the Jacksonville Jaguars, they couldn't run the ball themselves either. Here are the numbers for the Cincinnati Bengals run game today, as they were 22-17 losers. Joe Burrow, by the way, threw for 428 yards today, yet they scored 17 points. Their rushing numbers, 15 carries for 23 yards. A Montgomery County public school educator, stand the hell up. That's a yard and a half a pop for the Cincinnati Bengals, guys. Not good. If you can't run the ball and you can't stop the run, you will not make it in this league. You will not. The disappointing part is, though, like I continue to harp on for Cincy, this happened last week to your brother. You were telling your fans on Sunday, hey, it's Pittsburgh, division game. You know how we get down. They got our number today. We'll be back on Sunday against Jacksonville to show y'all who the hell we really are. Sunday comes around. You get off the bus. You're drinking your energy drinks, your Gatorade. You got your orange slices, your Smuckers, peanut butter and jelly sandwiches. You're ready to go. Yet, when that opening kickoff happens, it feels like the energy and the life just left Cincinnati. Think about how bullish we were. Think about how we were talking about Cincy after the first 2 weeks, y'all. That defense was flying around. Dexter Lawrence, John Allen, damn near unblockable. Boye Mafe, damn near unblockable. Where are they at? Where are they at? Disappointing loss today for Joe Burrow and the Bengals. This is never going to be the formula. And I get it, right? You got an MVP caliber quarterback in Joe Burrow. But 54 pass attempts in regulation, guys. He had 54 pass attempts. How many offensive plays did the Bengals have today? The Cincinnati Bengals today had 71 offensive plays. He had more passes, talking about Joe Burrow, than the Jaguars had total plays. Like, that's not a winning formula for Cincinnati, man. They got to figure things out. And if they don't, like I said, you fall under 500 in the month of October, what happens, y'all? Y'all should be finishing my sentences at this point. When you fall under 500 in the month of October, it gets late early. Bottom line. Last call on the phones, 310-840-4910. Tom is in Pittsburgh wanting to check in on the Lurs. Tom, what's up, man?
4: Hey, how's it going? I'm actually good on the Steelers tonight, but just I don't even want to talk about Thursday night, man. I don't even want to talk about it.
1: I got you.
4: But, you know, the three teams that I just am befuddled by with all the talent that they have on both sides of the football are the Chargers, the Bengals, and the Eagles. You know, if I were the Eagles, I'd be calling up the Bengals or the Chargers, seeing if either of them want to swap quarterbacks and, you know, send something back to them. But we know that's not happening in the NFL. But, yeah, I'm really worried about Jalen Hurts, man. You know, I've never thought the guy's going to be, like, a top-five quarterback or even top three. But he's always been really good. But, man, he just does not – he's just not with it, looks like. I don't know. You know, I get Saquon missed basically the entire game. I know A.J. Brown left for the Patriots. But, man, he just doesn't look the same at all. Like, there's something missing there. And, you know, I'm not a big fan of Sirianni, and I know they've got
1: the Eagles. It feels like are getting ready to fall apart at the seams. Talked about them a little bit earlier on in the show, and I appreciate the call. I think as far as Philly is concerned, I mean, they're 2-2. So, like, I don't want to put my foot in my mouth. Am I concerned about Philadelphia? Yeah, a little bit. Am I worried about how they've played to this point? Yes. But the fact that they're 2-2, still within the fight, like, that's what's most important. They got a huge game coming up next weekend across the pond against the Jacksonville Jaguars. And at that point, we will find out what the Eagles are. They've lost two in a row here now. This is how I judge a team. I tell you all the time, man, I don't care about how you perform when there's no adversity. I don't care what it looks like when it's 75 degrees and sunny. What do you look like in a torrential downpour? What do you look like when things aren't going your way? Are you going to puke and rally like Linnell Willingham, youngest in charge, circa 2017 at Bethany College? You going to puke and rally? Or you going to tuck your tail between your legs and accept your fate? I think the Eagles are going to puke and rally at some point. When will it happen? I don't know. But at some point they will. 310-840-4910 is the number. I mentioned the Cincinnati Bengals were the team I was most concerned with leaving week number four of the National Football League season. Their franchise quarterback, Joey Cartier Beans Burrow, had this to say post-game about where things currently stand for the Bengals.
5: Yeah, that's part of what leaders do, but at the same time, you know, we're still very confident, and we have guys in that locker room that, you know, feel really good about what we are, who we are, and what we're going to do. You know, obviously the last 2 weeks haven't gone the way that we want, but, you know, I was proud of us finding back there in that fourth quarter. Obviously, you know, you'd like to get it done. We're not here for more victories. This is the NFL.
1: We're not here for moral victories, America. It's the National Football League, baby. I like it. Joe Burrow always is thoughtful at the podium, always wears his emotions on his sleeve. I love that about him. Not every quarterback's like that. He had some comments earlier, and we'll let you hear it later on tonight on Westwood One Sports Night. His comments about the passing attempts were kind of ridiculous and tone deaf, if you ask me. Joe Burrow threw the ball 54 times today. And according to Joe Burrow, let's throw it some more. I say not if you're a fan of the Cincinnati Bengals. Let's do this. I see a couple of you lined up on the phones. I'll get to you coming up on the other side of the break, I promise. So stick around. 310-840-4910. Last opportunity for you to get at me on the phones. We got about a half hour left to go in the program. We'll do this. We'll get you a full-scale preview of tonight's massive NFC South tilt between the Saints and the Atlanta Falcons. We'll do that before we get out of here. Coming up, I'll take your calls, and then we'll introduce a new segment here on Westwood One Sports Night. Monday morning headlines. I'll give you my top six headlines to get you ready for the Monday that is in the NFL. That's next.
6: 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Coming up on Monday Night Football from New Orleans, it's the Saints hosting the Falcons. Michael Penix and Atlanta coming off a big road win at Green Bay. Now they march into New Orleans to face Tyler Shuck and the Saints. 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

0: half hour left to go in the program as we get you up to 3 a.m. Eastern time here on Westwood One Sports Night. 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However you choose to do so, Sirius XM Channel 260, the Westwood One Sports Night YouTube chat. How do you hit us up there, you ask? Easy. 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He's got some post-game sound up on the YouTube page, so make sure you continue to subscribe. Just search Westwood One Sports Night. We're going to get to Monday morning headlines coming up here momentarily, but we do have a couple of calls on the line. Amy is in Cleveland wanting to check in, and y'all know I'm taking any call that comes from Cleveland because someone's going to pat me on my back. Miss Amy, amazing Amy, I should call you.
1: Hello.
0: Amy, what's going on?
1: Hello. You know what? We haven't been 3-1 in the AFC North in years, and, you know, I don't know how we won it, but we did. I still do not like Deshaun Watson really that much. I still butthurt about Baker Mayfield, but I'm starting to, you know, and then Steelers, we beat the Steelers. So that's like our Super Bowl over here. And I'm sure you know that.
0: Oh, I'm sure. I know it was a big win for Browns fans. You know, there was a certain, and we got to let you go. There was a certain, never mind. 310-840-4910. Do I get to pop it being the Browns guy, being that I like, buried him after week one? I mean, America buried him after week one, though. What was I supposed to do? 310-840-4910. Jay is in San Francisco. Oh, let's go. Jay, what's up, man?
2: Hey.
0: I hope you got the kitty gloves. I hope you got the kitty gloves off. I'm ready to spot.
2: No, it's all good, man. Thanks for having me, man.
0: No, I'm just messing with you. I appreciate you chiming in.
2: I you last week, and I've been hearing you, you know, chopping the bit with the 49ers. Talking smack about them, so I had to ring, you know, give you a call and let you know how I feel about that. I'm
0: yes,
2: not
0: sir.
2: Too appreciative of that, but it's a nice day in the Bay. Real, we're going through Indian summer. Had the tri-tip on the grill today, watching the 49ers.
0: Okay.
2: And last week, I recalled you saying that they hadn't played anybody, you know, that was worthy of grading them as far as how good they are
0: since the opener is what I said.
2: Yeah, and I get that. And so they played the Broncos today. They look pretty good against them. And I think overall, I think my assessment is that they're a veteran team. They're kind of callous. They've been through some tough losses in the past. And I think that Dre Greenlaw coming back and Fred Warner playing with Dre Greenlaw on the defensive side. And the corners, they haven't given up any big plays this year. So I'm happy with the defense.
0: I mean, what big play offenses have you played yet? That's what I'm saying.
2: Well,
0: like, I think
2: no,
0: there are a lot of, I think there are a lot of questions still.
2: And we're
0: going to
2: find out next week. We're going to find out with Seattle next week, which is game of the week, supposedly. We'll see. But
0: I can't wait for it.
2: If we put the smack down Seattle, I don't want to hear you talking trash.
0: If y'all been you got it, bro, man. If y'all beat Seattle, okay. If y'all, where's the game at?
2: It's going to be probably in Seattle, right, next week. So we have three games at home. We're going to Seattle.
0: There we go.
2: We go there and put the smack down on them. I want to hear you say some good things next week.
0: I will for sure. You know I'm not – look, I'm not shy about giving credit. If I feel you deserve praise, I'm going to give it to you. The Niners just hadn't earned my respect yet. And I appreciate the call.
2: Yeah, but –
0: For Niners fans that are looking at, well, we beat Denver today, Linnell. That was our big time signature win. If you're just now joining us, man, the numbers on the Denver Broncos offense in the first half this year is god awful. They've scored 13 points in four first halves this year. I swear to God, I'm not making it up. They've scored 13 points in the first half this year, fewest in the NFL. They've been outscored by 30 in the first half this year, third worst in the National Football League. They have one touchdown drive in the first half. It was week one against the Kansas City Chiefs. This group, I don't know if you all remember the Eric Henderson commercial the defensive lineman for the Jacksonville Jaguars who needed the Stafford to smack the bleep out of him before he got going. He would go, after he got smacked upside the head. It feels like that's the Denver Broncos, man. Or if you're a WWE fan, biscuits and gravy, Festus, whatever that damn bell rung, Festus snapped into it. Whenever the second half kickoff happens, Denver, it's like they have an out-of-body experience, man. You ever watch That's So Raven? When Raven would have a vision, she'd make that stupid-ass face. It's like a halftime. You know, the Broncos have a vision, and they come out and they play well. The problem is in the first half, they don't. And today, once again, in the first half, they weren't very good. Until the Broncos can establish themselves on the ground, because we know what Sean Payton wants to be at the end of the day. Until they can establish themselves on the ground, I do not buy stock in the Denver Broncos. I do not take them seriously as a contender within the landscape of the AFC. You just can't at this point. You know how many times Bo Nix dropped back today? 42 dropbacks for Bo Nix. That's not the formula for that group. 310-840-4910. Nasir, out in Vancouver, wanting to check in. What's going on?
3: What's up, bro? How are you?
0: Doing good, man. Doing good. Appreciate you chiming in.
3: Yeah, I just want to talk about the Vikings and a Dolphins game today.
0: Yes, indeed. What, you a Vikings fan? You a Dolphins fan?
3: I'm a Vikings fan.
0: There we go. You know I picture Vikings to make the Super Bowl now.
3: Yeah, I've been picturing that too. I really hope like the Vikings can try to make it to the playoffs, or like I hope that they can make it to the Super Bowl or something like that.
0: I appreciate the call as always, brother. 310-840-4910. This will wrap us up on the phones. Corey in Baltimore. What's going on, Corey?
4: What's happening with you, champ?
0: What's going on, man? I'm trying to pick up the pieces, man. Because I forgot what happened earlier this morning until I seen your name on the call.
4: Bro, let me tell you something, man. I can't even talk smack, man, because I was in recovery mode. I ain't seen none of the game. I seen all the highlights. So I can't tell you.
0: You couldn't wake up at 9:30, man.
4: Man, let me tell you something, bro. I went out and I partied a little bit Saturday, okay, man. So I couldn't do it. But the most impressive win I seen yesterday was the Rams.
0: Yeah.
4: And the two teams that I'm concerned about is the Eagles and the Baltimore Ravens, man. Lamar Jackson and that defense, man.
0: Yeah.
4: They look terrible, man. I don't know what's going on, man. He promised to bring this city a championship. I'm not a Ravens fan. I'm not a Ravens fan. But I don't see it happening, man. It's just too many things, too many pieces that they missing. That's I don't know.
0: Corey,
4: I don't know.
0: Can I challenge you to look at the calendar? It's October the 5th, man. They'll pick it up. If you've been listening tonight, and you were listening last week, you know how I get down with this early portion of the season. This is the time for everybody to figure out what it is and what it ain't. I don't want you playing your best football in the first week of October. You shouldn't be. The bottom line is, if you can stay within a game or two of 500 as we get to October on Halloween, where it's going to get spooky for some teams, Corey, you all right with me. You all
4: so
0: right
4: week
0: with
4: five
0: me.
4: It is, huh? Week five starts football, huh?
0: I'm about to say, man, week five. Really, you got to go all the way to like week seven, bro. When you consider the culture of the preseason and the offseason, man, it takes some time to get the oil running through the engines. Y'all terrible. Daniel Jones is terrible. I mean,
4: talk to you later, dude.
0: I appreciate you, man. Daniel Jones was awful today. Corey, a big Indianapolis Colts fan. I respect Corey not coming in here saying ridiculous things after his Colts beat up on my Commanders. Here we go. 310-840-4910. Bob Gonzalez says, respect the 7-second delay and turn off the radio. Bob, get it together, pal. Let's do this.
5: So nice to hear you twice.
0: I'm about to say, man, that's is what it is. I was nervous about this a little earlier today as I was, you know, mapping this out for the show tonight. We're going to do something for you each and every Sunday night, Monday morning at about, you know, 2:35 a.m. Eastern time. I'm going to bring you Monday morning headlines. For those of you that are just now joining us, you're catching the replay on your way to work and you're trying to figure out what the hell happened in the National Football League on Sunday, I got you. I'll give you my Monday morning headlines, my top six headlines that tell the story of the week that was in the National Football League.

0: football against the Atlanta Falcons next weekend. Jesse Minter, head coach of the Baltimore Ravens, he gave us an update on just that post-game, telling us what's up with Lamar Jackson's ankle.
1: Well, with a little bit of an ankle, we hope, you know, I don't know enough about it right now, but we'll have to see where that's at. But again, thought Snoop came in and ran the operation in a way that allowed us to get the win, you know, which is most important. And so we'll see where that's at.
2: If he had to, could he have come back into the game?
1: Yeah, there were some talks about that. So I think, you know, hopefully it's in a good spot.
0: So the fact that Lamar Jackson and Baltimore had discussions about him returning to the game on Sunday lets me know that the severity of the sprain isn't really that significant. We'll see what ends up happening. Mike Florio, Pro Football Talk, reporting that he's week to week. According to some folks that he's spoken to, Lamar's going to get an MRI. That will paint a much clearer picture as to his status moving forward with Baltimore. But I'm not giving away state secrets when I say it. The Ravens have no chance in hell without Lamar Jackson. Monday morning headlines here on Westwood One Sports Night. The top six headlines to tell the story of the Sunday that was in the National Football League. Number five, the L.A. Chargers and the Houston Texans falling to 0-3. Excuse me, falling to 0-4. Their seasons were already on life support. And now it feels like if you're a fan of the Texans or the Chargers, pulling the plug may be appropriate right about now. As far as the Texans are concerned, I talked about them earlier in the show. Them being 0-4 really doesn't have a whole lot to do with C.J. Stroud. I thought he's played well here through the first four games of the season. He was damn near flawless against the Dallas Cowboys, yet they still lost. As far as the L.A. Superchargers, led by Jim Harbaugh and Justin Herbert, they're going nowhere fast. This is a team that is spineless. They don't have an identity. They're soft. I don't know one thing that the Chargers do well. Last year, you could at least say, well, they played some defense under defensive coordinator Jesse Minter. This time around, it really feels like the Chargers can't do anything right. Their offensive struggles continue here throughout the course of the season. They went on the road to Seattle and lost 30-23. That shouldn't have been a surprise to anybody. Justin Herbert, 19-31, 189 yards, a touchdown. Was picked off two more times. He was sacked four more times, and he lost another fumble. On the day, the L.A. Chargers turned it over four different times. In terms of what's next for the Chargers, well, they're 0-4, and the folks in L.A., seem like they have more questions than answers. Their head coach, Jim Harbaugh, he spoke post-game about the job security of offensive coordinator Mike McDaniel. Pay very close attention to this exchange.
3: No. His job is not in jeopardy. He's a skilled coach, and we're to keep growing.
0: Got to keep growing. Skilled coach, brought there to have success. There was a very awkward exchange between Coach Harbaugh and the media before he gave that BS answer that he gave. I don't believe that those two are seeing eye to eye. Think about this, right? We all got OGs out there. Imagine if you and your grandfather, right, were given a map and told to go find X marks the spot. You and your grandfather would do things totally different. Imagine if you and your grandfather decided to lift weights with one another. You and your grandfather would do things totally different because one person's much older and has one train of thought, the other person much younger and has another train of thought. I don't believe that the offensive firepower, the offensive brain power in LA between Coach McDaniel and Coach Harbaugh, I don't believe that it's meshing, and it's the reason why this team is 0-4 right now, and they can't guard anybody either. Number four, Monday morning headlines. Chiefs, Vikings, Niners, the only undefeated teams left in the National Football League. Kansas City survived a little bit of a scare from the Vegas Raiders. We'll get to them coming up in a second. Kenneth Walker, another big-time performance. 177 yards on the ground. If you're joining us, a historic start to the season for Kenneth Walker. If you're just now joining the program, he's got 537 yards through four games, the most by any running back in the past 15 years. He's averaging 134 yards per game. He's on

0: pace for 2,200 yards over the course of 17 games. That would be 2,148 over 16 games for those folks out there that like to complain and moan and groan about running backs, you know, reaping the benefits of an extra game. The current record through 16 games is 2,105, set by Eric Dickerson back in 1984. Kenneth Walker, I think, is going to flirt with that all year long. He is the best non-quarterback in the NFL right now. That's better than Jaxon Smith-Njigba. That's better than Ja'Marr Chase. That's better than Justin Jefferson. Why do I say that? Look at his impact on winning. That's all I got to say about it. Kansas City 4-0. The Vikings 4-0. They struggle with Miami. That defense is still the best in football. It's going to take time for Kyler to figure things out. He was much better in the fourth quarter of this game today. Hopefully that carries over to next week if you're a Vikes fan. And then the Niners, you played a Denver team that needs to get kicked in the teeth before they start playing. Still not sold on San Francisco. Their pass rush non-existent. Dre Greenlaw, Fred Warner, though, playing at an all-pro level. Number three in Monday morning headlines, telling the story of Sunday in the NFL. Drake May bounces back as the Patriots win in Buffalo. It was one of the most impressive performances of the afternoon, as far as I'm concerned. Talking about what Drake May was able to do, back against the wall, everybody rooting against you, people turning on you, talking about you getting traded. You go into Buffalo, hostile territory, and deliver your best performance in a long time if you're Drake May. 22 of 37, 269, three touchdowns. He did have a pick. The most telling stat today for Drake May, 8 scrambles for 54 yards. What you've seen him do this year when things aren't open, he's pressed and has tried to force the ball into tight windows. Today, when things weren't there, he tucked it and ran. He protected himself, kind of protected the football. He had a fumble in this one as well. But the Patriots, they bounce back in Buffalo. Here is head coach Mike Vrabel post-game celebrating the win and pumping his quarterback up.
1: I get a great view to watch you guys prepare. Okay, so all week when I tell you that you guys are the answer, okay, that we're back in a f***ing race, you are the answer.
2: Yes, sir.
1: Okay, I couldn't be more proud to be your f***ing coach. To compete, to fight. Okay, we are going to fight until they cut our f***ing hands off. Okay, I promise you. Until they f***ing chop them off, we're going to f***ing fight. And we're going to f***ing swing.
0: The Patriots bounced back in a big time way. They're now a game out of first place in that AFC East division. Monday morning headlines wraps up on the other side of the break. We'll put a bow on the show. I'll give you my top two headlines heading in to Monday morning, and we'll give you a quick preview of Monday Night Football next.
3: Kevin Harlan here from Westwood One. Coming up on Monday Night Football from New Orleans, it's the Saints hosting the Falcons. 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Now they march into New Orleans to face Tyler Shuck and the Saints. 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
1: Yes, indeedy. Appreciate you, big voice guy, introducing me one last time. We'll be quick here. Final segment of the show. Hopefully you get to work on time, and hopefully your team won this weekend, so you can pop it at your cubicle or wherever you work at, man. I don't know. We got a diverse listening audience here, man. Good group. Appreciate you all chiming in the way that you do each and every night. If you're listening to me for the first time and you're wondering, who the hell is this guy? I go by the youngest in charge, Linnell Willingham. I'm here with you, 11 p.m. to 3 a.m., Sunday through Wednesday, right here on Westwood One Sports. And then every Saturday, 7 p.m. to 11 p.m. Eastern Time for College Saturday Now. I promised we would wrap up the show a certain way. I want to get you the top two Monday morning headlines. I think the Las Vegas Raiders are for real, despite losing to the Kansas City Chiefs. The most important thing I think the Raiders did today was prove to their fan base that they're not a fraud. Vegas is a vacation destination. It's very easy for opposing teams to pack that stadium out. And the Raiders showed today they are worth the price of admission. If you're a Raiders fan out there and you watch that group play today, they deserve you investing your money in them. The defense was balling. They held Pat Mahomes to a 50% completion percentage. There's a lot to like about the Raiders. I think that they are 1,000% for real. Then the top headline, the New York Giants atop the NFC East after the first month of NFL football. Who would have thunk it? Not you? Sure as hell not me. That's going to do it, though, for Westwood One Sports. And I'm back with you tonight, 11 p.m. to 3 a.m. Eastern Time, recapping Monday Night Football. Appreciate our guy Charlie out in Culver City helping us out. Denton Day producing the program. I'm back with you later tonight, recapping Monday Night Football.
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0: Westwood One Sports presents Linnell Willingham.
1: Yes, indeedy. As we continue to roll throughout the program here on Westwood One Sports Night. Youngest in charge, Linnell Willingham, getting you up to 3 a.m. Eastern Time. A lot more to get to. Feels like the show's just getting kicked off, man. Sunday Night Football just wrapped. The Lions falling on the road to Bryce Young in the Carolina Panthers. Really strong performance from Bryce Young, continuing to silence some of his haters. Me, I was one of his haters. He was pretty good once again tonight. 29 of 41, 329 and two touchdowns. Anybody, though, that's trying to make him like he's some sort of MVP candidate or anything of that nature, you're tripping. It was the Lions, honestly. If you're just joining us, like I mentioned, Lions big-time losers, 26-32 to the Carolina Panthers. And all night long, it felt like this Panthers offense was able to do whatever they wanted. I said it to start the show, I'll reiterate it here again. If you're a Lions fan, you should be calling for the job of your defensive coordinator, Kelvin Shepard. There is no way that in a game where you don't have Jalen Coker, right, and you don't have Xavier Leggett, how the hell do you let Teteroa McMillan go for 14 catches, 192 yards, and two touchdowns? Bryce Young had 29 completions tonight, 14 of them went to T-Mac. He's the only dude that you got to worry about. Double team him. I thought it was a terrible, terrible defensive game plan by Kelvin Shepard and company. You can say what you want about Bill Belichick, but one thing Belichick's going to do, by hook or by crook through hella high water, he is going to make you play with your dominant hand tied behind your back. Right? Bill Belichick is going to take away your biggest offensive strength. I don't care what iteration of the Patriots we're talking about. That's just what he knew how to do. And it may seem like something that's so simple, but clearly it's not, because it isn't routinely replicated throughout the National Football League. If you're Kelvin Shepard, knowing the injury report tonight, I'm telling you, I'm not leaving T-Mac anywhere by himself. If T-Mac got to go take a deuce, I'm with him while he's wiping his ass. They should not have left him alone here tonight, man. And it's frustrating to see, because outside of the Bryce Young to Teteroa McMillan connection, the pass game was pretty mediocre for the Carolina Panthers tonight. It was. Now, the biggest reason they were able to have success tonight, it all started on the ground with what they were able to get from Chuba Hubbard. 20 carries, 122 yards, not one, but two touchdowns on the night. They just totally took this Lions defensive front to town, man. And now the Detroit Lions, after coming into this one a game over 500, fall back to 500, and they're on the road again next week against the Arizona Cardinals. So not a good spot to be in right now for the Detroit Lions. We all know it, though. I feel the same way about Detroit as I feel about San Francisco. The undefeated Niners? Yes, the undefeated Niners. They're two flawed football teams that will be in the conversation and in the playoff hunt, playoff picture all year long. But when they make it to the playoffs and when they play big boy opponents, you're going to see that they're painfully average. That's my TED Talk. But no, like, we'll see if I'm right or not. And when it comes to, like, keeping receipts here in the early portion of the NFL season, I've been right more than I've been wrong here to this point. In terms of my biggest takeaways, and you can begin to line up on the phones with your biggest takeaways from week number four of the NFL season at 310-840-4910. I got two. My two biggest takeaways from today. My first one, man, I got to give credit where credit is due. You got to show me, baby. Despite their loss today, the Las Vegas Raiders are for real. Despite their loss today, not only are the Las Vegas Raiders for real, they're one of the biggest threats in the AFC to the Kansas City Chiefs. And here is why. If you watched that game today, the thing that stood out the most about Vegas was their effort defensively. And some of you are probably going to say, the hell do you mean, Linnell? They gave up 30 points. Well, if you were watching this football game, late in the fourth quarter, there was a Kansas City touchdown drive. Four plays, 65 yards. It's where they hit the deep shot to Tyquan Thornton. And by the way, this was the craziest thing I've ever seen on a football field when I saw today with Tyquan Thornton. Anybody that was watching this Chiefs game, if you're not really familiar with adrenaline and how adrenaline works, everyone has adrenaline in them. But I feel like unless you play sports, it's hard to get that adrenaline rush, right? Tyquan Thornton today catches a deep shot from Pat Mahomes, and his ankle is turned the opposite direction. He doesn't realize it until he tries to stand on it. It was the craziest thing ever, man. It was nuts watching it. It was like, dog, he was so geeked up for making that big-time play, which led to the Chiefs scoring a touchdown. He was so geeked up to make that big-time play that bro tried to stand up on his foot that was like this. If you're watching on the YouTube stream, you see what I'm doing here, like this. I mean, it was awful. Think about broken fibulas, broken ankles, dislocated ankles. They all look nasty, whatever your body part is going the way that it ain't supposed to, America. But, man, today I really learned I ain't had that type of adrenaline. Maybe I didn't have adrenaline because I got cracked. I tell the story all the time about how I tore my ACL on senior night. I tried to crack back somebody. My ACL tearing felt like a seatbelt coming undone. It hurt immediately. I knew right away that I was screwed. It's no way that Tyquan Thornton got up and tried to stand on whatever the hell his ankle was doing. I was totally taken aback by that. But here's why I give major credit and kudos to this Las Vegas Raiders defense. Yes, the scoreboard is going to tell you they gave up 30 points. But after that Tyquan Thornton deep shot that led to a touchdown on the ensuing kickoff, the kick returner for the Las Vegas Raiders fumbles the football, and Kansas City takes over at the Vegas 22-yard line. Very next play, guess who? Kenneth Walker. Touchdown. And that's really all she wrote as far as the football game is concerned. Now, obviously, the Raiders, they go on and go on this immaculate touchdown drive to get the football back. And they made this thing a fight. They took it all the way down to the final whistle, man. They battled their asses off. But, man, this Raiders defense, as we bring it around town, this Raiders defense to me, man, like, they showed me something today. They held Kansas City's offense, as far as I'm concerned, to just 23 points, because I don't count that last touchdown. And then Pat Mahomes was held to a 50% completion percentage today, guys. How crazy that is? They held him to a 50% completion percentage. And if you watch this game, right, one thing that was very apparent every time that the CBS broadcast panned to the Kansas City sideline in the first half, it was almost like if you've ever really fell below expectation, if you've ever been in a situation where, let's just say, your wife or something asks you to go out and do the simplest of things, right? Let's just say every Thursday you go out and you get your wife turtles, you get her a card, you get her flowers. That's what keeps the spice and the romance in your relationship. Imagine the look on your face if you went to the store and there were no flowers there and there were no turtles. You'd be in a panic. You'd be looking side to side trying to figure out what it is and what it ain't. That was the look of Pat Mahomes, Andy Reid, Travis Kelce, all parties involved when it comes to the Kansas City Chiefs offense. That was the look that they had on their face throughout the course of this football game as they were trying to figure things out offensively. I give all the credit in the world to the Las Vegas Raiders. They don't do moral victories in the NFL. I don't do moral victories in the NFL. But the reality is, despite losing, the Raiders are one of the biggest winners of today, man. My biggest takeaway, and we'll take yours at 310-840-4910. My biggest takeaway thus far in week four of the NFL season is the Las Vegas Raiders, despite losing today, they're a force to be reckoned with in the AFC. They are 1,010% for real. Here's why I say they won, right? Here's why I say the Raiders won this football game. No, they didn't win it in terms of the win-loss column. But, man, I said it earlier in the show if you were tapped in. Las Vegas is a very unique place to have a pro sports team, especially a pro football team. Vegas is a vacation destination, guys. So you got to earn the respect of your fan base if you're a member of this Raiders football team. You got to give them reason to come out, or else every home game is going to be a road game for you, because every fan base across the country is going to make it their business to buy tickets and show up to the Raiders game. Because who doesn't want to spend time in Las Vegas? But what the Raiders showed is they're worth the price of admission. They're worth every damn penny that Raiders fans have spent on them this season. They're legit. That 3-0 that they got off to wasn't BS. They showed it here this afternoon, man. They're a legitimate NFL outfit and a legit contender within the landscape of the AFC. They take after the personality of their head coach. They take after the personality of their head coach. And, you know, there are a couple of teams in the NFL. The best teams in the NFL do normally, right? Talk about taking after the personality of your coach. When it comes to these Raiders, they're tough, they're gritty, they're fearless, and most importantly, they don't know any better. That's the way that I would describe Clint Kubiak. He doesn't know any better. What do I mean by that? He didn't have a whole bunch of experience as a play caller before he was elevated to this position of being an NFL head coach. So Clint Kubiak is here off of vibes right now. I'm not trying to discredit what he's done, but those vibes are very strong. Yes, he is a super sharp offensive mind, for sure, amongst the best in the NFL. But one thing that you have to have the ability to do as a head coach is reach every guy on that roster, 1 through 53. And I think from a personality standpoint, whether it's him being loose with the guys, whether it's him holding the guys to a super high standard that maybe they don't even think is achievable, he's got their respect. That's how I would put it. He 1,000% has the respect of this football team. And I think when your pass rush is as good as the Raiders is, you're going to have a shot against anybody all year long. They can flat out get home rushing four. And if you watch number 17 today, N'Kobe Dean playing linebacker for the Las Vegas Raiders, playing at an all-pro level right now. Playing at an all-pro level. Look, some of you can't even name the starting corner duo right now for the Las Vegas Raiders. But that secondary, that back end, playing out of their mind right now. The special piece about this Raiders group and why I say Clint Kubiak deserves a ton of credit, it feels like everybody on that football team right now is playing above their ability. That is a testament to, one, the offseason program that Coach Kubiak has put this group through, and then, two, the confidence that he has instilled in them as a group. You can be a X's and O's wizard all you want, right? You can be the smartest man in the room, but if you cannot relate to people, if you cannot manage people, right, you're never going to have success in any leadership position, whether that's the NFL, working at the Geek Squad at Best Buy, or being the damn lead principal for your county, right? Like, it just is what it is. You have to display leadership skills. And I think as fun as the Raiders have been to this point, and as much credit as Kirk Cousins is going to get for playing at a borderline MVP level to this point, I think all of the credit, most of the credit, should go to Clint Kubiak. He has totally changed the vibes around that organization and has them feeling and believing that they're a legit, formidable group and contender in the AFC. I think that they are. I mentioned the personality of one Clint Kubiak. It was on display all throughout this football game. There was a play where Kirk Cousins just didn't let the football rip. I mean, Clint Kubiak looked like me when someone takes the last piece of chicken at the damn buffet. I'm about to burst into tears damn near, throwing a temper tantrum on the sideline. Didn't throw his headset off because I think it was like tangled around his arm in a weird way, so he couldn't get it off. But you saw him turn red. You saw him curse. And it was all to himself, confined, because he didn't want to let people hear him going crazy. But like that moment right there showed how much he gives a damn. You also saw it at the halftime speech. He caught up with Tracy Wolfson before the half and couldn't help himself, man, wearing his emotions on his sleeve, talking to CBS about what's going to happen in the second half.
2: 17 rush yards in that first half. How
3: important? Not good enough. Got to be better. But you know what? We're winning. We're going to win the game.
2: Appreciate it.
3: All right.
1: We'll win the game. They didn't win the game. But damn it, I appreciate the effort. Anybody that is still questioning the legitimacy of the Las Vegas Raiders, go watch what happened today. 310-840-4910 is the number. I want your biggest takeaways from week four of the National Football League season. I'm kicking us off here. My biggest takeaway, the Las Vegas Raiders are a force to be reckoned with within the AFC. And right now, if you had to inject me with truth serum, I would tell you that the Las Vegas Raiders are the biggest threat to the Kansas City Chiefs. That's over the Ravens. That's over the Bills. I'm drinking the Raider Kool-Aid, baby. Raiders! 310-840-4910. Give me your top takeaways from today in the National Football League. Bruce is in Los Angeles kicking us off. Bruce, what's up, man?
4: Hey, Linnell, how you doing? Happy NFL Sunday, week four.
1: Happy Sunday, man. This was another damn good one, Bruce, is how I would put it, man. If we get, if the rest of the weeks are like this, we're in for a damn good year.
4: It is a damn good year. I agree with you, Linnell. Listen, you know, Linnell, all through the summer, July and August, all the pundits were saying that the Cleveland Browns were going to be a terrible team this year. They're 3-1. They have a better record than teams like the Rams, Dallas, Green Bay, Tampa Bay, Houston, Chargers, and New England, all teams that were predicted to be way ahead of them. But there was one pundit or expert, I don't, whatever you want to call him, I think his initial had an L, his first initial was L, and he said Cleveland was going to be good this year. So I give credit to that guy because he's the guy who said it. And look, I don't know how good their whole season is going to be, but at this point, even what they've accomplished so far with quality wins over Pittsburgh, Carolina, and Tampa Bay, and much better play out of Deshaun Watson, that guy might have been onto something, the guy with the initial starts with an L.
1: He might have been, man. He might have been, Bruce. Give me your biggest takeaway here real quick before we let you run.
4: Okay. The Buffalo Bills, Josh Allen, I think most people would agree, is probably the most talented football player on the planet. A lot of people feel that way, but he is just so mistake prone. I mean, he was down by 3 points in the fourth quarter with about 2 or 3 minutes left, going down to set up the game tying field goal, probably. And I think it was third and five, and he needed a first down. He had enough time really, he had timeouts left, and he lets go this crazy pass, about a 40-yard pass from his own 40 that was easily picked off. Game over. They never got the ball back because there was
1: just
4: only
1: a Hail like a Mary left. Shot. Man, ends up getting picked off by Craig Woodson, and that was all she wrote. Bruce, I appreciate your call as always, man. 310-840-4910. Bruce says his biggest takeaway. Is Josh Allen and the Bills collapsing at home against the New England Patriots? If you're keeping score at home, it's the second consecutive week that Josh Allen has tried to single-handedly give the football game away. Today, he successfully did so as the Patriots got off the schneid, winning on the road against Buffalo 29-26. 310-840-4910. Is the number here on Westwood One Sports Tonight. A lot more to get to, including your calls. Give me your top takeaway from week number four of the National Football League. I gave you one of my top takeaways. I'll give you another next here on Westwood One Sports Tonight.
5: Kevin Harlan here from Westwood One. Coming up on Monday Night Football from New Orleans, it's the Saints hosting the Falcons. Michael Penix in Atlanta coming off a big road win at Green Bay. Now they march into New Orleans to face Tyler Shuck and the Saints. Join me, Ross Tucker, Jamie Erdahl, and Super Bowl winning coach Doug Peterson. 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
1: Get down. 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I just feel like I fulfilled a childhood dream. That felt cool as hell. I felt like a radio DJ for a hot second there. I'm feeling like a man that's staying up late with you all tonight to recap the Sunday that was in the National Football League. 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You want to keep the conversation rolling with me on social media? It is at N-E-L-L underscore BTP. You can get at us on YouTube as well. Just search Westwood One Sports Night. See Knight Rider checking in the YouTube chat, saying the Dirty Birds are out tonight. We on Bourbon Street. Y'all should be here. They're getting ready for tomorrow's massive Monday Night Football showdown in the NFC South between the Falcons, who look to have new life after Mike Penix made his season debut last Thursday on Thursday Night Football, taking on the New Orleans Saints. So super duper excited for that. We'll preview Monday Night Football before we get out of here. I'm taking your calls right now, though, at 310-840-4910. Give me your biggest takeaways here from week number four of the National Football League season. My biggest takeaway, as I mentioned, if you're just joining us, the Raiders aren't just some feel-good story. They are a force to be reckoned with and the biggest threat to the Kansas City Chiefs right now in all of the AFC. As big of a threat as the Ravens, a bigger threat than the Bills, a bigger threat than the Patriots, the Broncos. I look at this Raider group, man. They got a pass rush. They got a quarterback that's as confident as all get out. And they have arguably the best weapon in the NFL, non-Justin Jefferson, JSN, Jamar Chase division in Brock Bowers. He has gone Kanye crazy since returning to the lineup. He was big for them today in the loss. I feel like even though they didn't win, even though they did not win, they laid the foundation for what 2026 is going to be about. If you play defense at that rate and you're able to turn people over the way that they are, you're going to be in every game each and every week. 310-840-4910. Let's go to Mr. Positive wanting to chime in. Out in Michigan. What's going on, Greg? Yeah, Mr. Positive. What's up, Mr. Positive? We got him? Greg? We'll put all good. We'll get Greg. Greg, we'll put you on hold here for a second as we're having a little bit of a difficulty with the phones. I'm sure.
2: Testing. Boom, shakalaka. Can you hear me? testing. One,
1: you're
2: two, three,
1: not
2: four.
1: A real person, Greg. I swear to God, you're not. I mean that in the most polite way, yeah. Too, Greg. You know you're my man. Testing. Boom, shakalaka. Come on, bro. This is crazy. What you got?
2: But
1: man?
2: Yeah, no, just
1: you can't be too thrilled. You can't be too thrilled. One, you saw this coming with your Lions. We've been prepping you since the summer, so you should know.
2: But my Bills, I'm devastated. Yeah. I mean, the defense is not there, and oh my God.
1: Can I point something out here just for the show? Ever since we confirmed that his middle name is not Elvis, the Chargers game happened and then today happened. So I don't know what we got to do. Maybe we should just start calling him Elvis again. Start calling him Josh Elvis Allen again. Maybe he'll start playing well.
2: Yes, he better, young man. I mean, I'm working out at where I work out, and I'm getting buffed and muscular and veiny. And all of a sudden, I look up at the score, and I'm just, oh, geez. And my workout went, boop. Oh, geez. I just was devastated, my friend.
1: Tough day for you. I get you.
2: Yes, thanks for taking my call, LW, and everybody.
1: Thanks for chiming in, man. That's one of a kind, man. 310-840-4910. Look out to Cali, man. Robert out in L.A. wanting to check in. Robert, what's up, man?
3: Hey, how are you doing, LL?
1: Doing good, Robert. Doing good. What's up with you, man?
3: I think I'm going to have to pump the brakes there with the Raiders.
1: Really?
3: I know you guys are. Yeah, I'm pumping the brakes.
1: Who are you rooting for, Robert?
3: Who am I rooting for?
4: Who do you root for during the season?
3: The only L.A. team there is, the Los Angeles Rams.
4: The Chargers? Okay.
3: Yeah.
4: What you got?
3: Well, I mean, I saw the game. Okay, it started early on with the Jaguars. My wife likes the Jaguars, and then I'm watching my Rams game on my mobile device, and I'm cheering on T-Law and watching Matthew go through the. And I got to say that I'm a little frustrated by what I saw offensively by the Rams today. And but getting to that Raiders game towards the end when they were driving and they had no timeouts left and there was a pass completion at the 50, or so we thought.
4: Yeah.
3: the refs kind of helped things out.
4: The refs were horrible all day today. Yeah. And we're going to get to them here in a second. But
3: yeah, please, because this is one of those instances where I think they get caught up in the whirlwind of the situation. And they took the ball without even thinking about reviewing the catch. And if I was Andy Reid, I would have said, yo, time out. Wait, whoa, hold on. What happened to...
4: You're talking about the Chiefs and Raiders, the Trey Tucker catch that bounces off of the... Now, luckily, Kansas City gets the interception defensively, so it ends up being null and void. But to your point, a gaffe like that, that's a game-changing gaffe, one that's not acceptable, man. We got all this replay assist. And now, then in a moment when you really need it, Robert, it's nowhere to be found. I agree. Officials
3: now,
4: tripping.
3: Let's go back last Monday night.
4: Yeah.
3: And you know the play I'm talking about. With the Rams and the Broncos.
4: The pass interference,
3: Yes. Okay. Oh, the DPI is
4: the DPI,
3: what it was.
4: Correct.
3: Yeah. And it was a call on the Rams. And it was frustrating because how does a DPI happen when the defender's actually got his eye on the ball? He's going step for step.
4: It was a bad call. It was a bad call. This was a great call. I'm going to let you run because we're up against it here. I appreciate you.
3: Gotcha. I hear you.
4: I think Robert's overarching point, the officiating, that's his biggest takeaway, I'm going to say, that the officiating has been god-awful. We're going to get to the officials coming up here in a second because, boy, were the refs showing their ass on this Sunday. I'm talking about from Naruda to the Tuda, from 9 a.m. all the way to tonight in the Sunday night football game, man. The refs wanted to be the star of the show still. If there's somebody out there that can, you know, lock in with me on the star of the show still reference, you got a special place in my heart. 310-840-4910 is the number here on Westwood One Sports Night. Let's go to my man Boss out in Long Beach wanting to check in. Boss, what's going on, man?
5: Man, I'm in Oakland. First of all, nephew, I'm picking up what you're putting down.
4: Okay, caller from Oakland. Boss, what's up, man?
5: I'm from L.A., though, but I had to make sure I say my Raiders. Raiders!
4: Yes, sir. I'm drinking the Kool-Aid even after a loss.
5: Listen, man, that defense held Patrick Mahomes to 10 points in the first half.
4: Come on, man.
5: People seem to forget that, man. That's Patrick Mahomes. They can say what they want. Patrick Mahomes is back. But the word that you was looking for earlier, and I thought about it, was so perfect. They looked perplexed in the first half.
4: Yeah, on the sideline. Yep.
5: Yeah, I seen Andy Reid and him, and I had to call back because the other day I told you about my Maybach. Yeah, you know I got that thing, nephew. So if you got IG.
4: We need picture proof.
5: You got IG or something. You talking about nephew?
4: Nah, man, look. I pick up what you put down. Congrats on your Raiders, even though they lost. I don't do moral victories. I'm the youngest in charge, but I got an old school mentality, boss. But man, I don't know if you agree with what I said. That game today should show Raider fans, hey, this is a team worth investing your money in. Go fill out Allegiant Stadium. Give them the crowd support that they need because you heard it in there today, boss. I mean, hot damn, brother.
5: Man, listen.
4: Like they had goosebumps on my arms. I had goosebumps on my arms after one of them touchdown drives.
5: Your take was so good, I had to say to myself, this is the reason why I listen to you, because you know I never called in my life, because I'm too... But for you, I had to stop and say, man, because the way you put it down, it was so eloquent and so on point, because you cannot say that Kirk Cousins ain't on point. Kirk Cousins is the guy that they gave all that money to. People seem to forget.
4: For sure.
5: He got $100-something million from Minnesota. And Atlanta gave him a whole bunch of money. So he was worthy, but he wasn't ready. Now he got Kubiak. That's what you said that made the point. Kubiak,
4: He's got swagger, dude. And I think you look at all the good teams in the NFL, boss, they take after the personality of their head coach. I'm going to let you run because we got some others to get to. I appreciate you as always, man. 310-840-4910. Can I just do it one more time? there was like, I feel like each week there may be like a new phrase that I stem off of. That's a new word that I've learned from TikTok, stimming. It means like you just do random things and make random noises. I'm learning here in real time. Last week, I couldn't help but every chance I got go, yeah, here we go. This week, in honor of the Raiders almost winning, this is how you know we care about the Raiders here on this program. I care about the Raiders here on this program. No other team in the NFL will get credit for losing the way that the Raiders are tonight. Because everyone that watched this game knows, yeah, they didn't win, but I know that Pat Mahomes, Travis Kelce, Chris Jones, Andy Reid, Vegas has their attention. They put that graphic up at the end showing Pat Mahomes' stat line, 50% completion percentage, but he's 8-0 against the Las Vegas Raiders. I give bold predictions all the time here on this show. That 8-0 record, that perfect record against Vegas, it ends this year. It's my biggest takeaway from week number 4 of the National Football League season. Despite the Raiders losing to Kansas City, they are a legit NFL outfit that cannot be slept on. They're as big of a threat to Kansas City in the AFC as Baltimore is, as Buffalo is. No more sleeping on the Las Vegas Raiders. They woke me up with their performance earlier today against Kansas City. 310-840-4910. Give me your biggest takeaway from week number 4 of the National Football League. Mike out in Hollywood, Florida, want to check in. Mike, what's going on, man?
6: How you doing, man?
4: Doing good.
6: I tell you, I love your show. I love you. I just want to tell appreciate you that from the beginning. This is the best time for sports of the year, isn't it? I mean, my goodness. And I'm a Braves fan, and I can't believe they won in L.A. today. They had to win that game.
4: So I'm a politely ask. One, I agree with you. Good game earlier. I got to let you go because you didn't come in on task. But we will talk a little bit about what happened today in the NLDS. The Braves with a 3-2 win over the Dodgers to tie that series up at one apiece. 310-840-4910 is the number on the talking text line if you want to chime in with your biggest takeaways from week number 4 of the NFL season. Coming up in about 40 minutes, 1:20 a.m. Eastern time. You know how we do it here on Westwood One Sports Night. We'll give you our Sunday superlatives, best win, worst loss, most surprising thing that happened, and I'll tell you the team I'm most concerned with leaving week 4 of the National Football League season. 310-840-4910. Two things that I want to get to coming up on the other side. One, the NFL has a major problem on their hands, and then an NFC team today solidified themselves as the best team in the conference. I'll tell you who next.
7: Kevin Harlan here from Westwood One. Coming up on Monday Night Football from New Orleans, it's the Saints hosting the Falcons. Michael Penix and Atlanta coming off a big road win at Green Bay. Now they march into New Orleans to face Tyler Shuck and the Saints. Join me, Ross Tucker, Jamie Erdahl, and Super Bowl winning coach Doug Peterson. Falcons Saints on Monday Night Football.
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0: Sports presents Linnell Willingham.
1: Yes, sir. Let the good times roll here on West 1 Sports Tonight. Youngest in charge, Linnell Willingham, kicking it with

0: up the 3 a.m. Eastern time, recapping the day that was in the National Football League. One more game left to go. That comes up later on tonight. Monday Night Football, Falcons and Saints from New Orleans. Super special game coming up later on tonight. And when you think about the division race right now here in the first month of the season within the NFC South, big time, gotta have it game for both New Orleans and Atlanta. We'll give you a full-scale preview of Monday Night Football before we get out of here. Coming up in about 30 minutes, as we do each and every Sunday here on Westwood One Sports Night, we will bring you a fresh installment of Sunday Superlatives. I'll give you my best win from this Sunday, the worst loss from this Sunday, the most surprising thing that happened here on this Sunday. And then I'll tell you the team I'm most concerned with leaving this week of NFL play. But, man, I can't help but think about what happened earlier today within the landscape of the National Football League. I opened up the show saying this. I'll reiterate it here again. It's about surviving this time of year, right? We're getting ready to leave the first weekend in October. I called today Separation Sunday during the week on Westwood One Sports Night. And as I was saying it, there was a little bit of hesitancy in my voice, which is something that's rare, right? Because I was thinking like, man, it might take a little bit longer than 4 weeks. It may take 6, 7 weeks to figure out what it is and what it ain't with your top teams in the National Football League. I'm going to sound like a broken record. I think the current culture of NFL preseason, the current culture of NFL training camp in the offseason lends itself to bad play in the early portions of the season. And this time of year, it's not about scoring style points. It's about scoring W's. You don't want to be too far out of the race by the time you figure yourself out, because everybody's figuring themselves out right now. Every team in the National Football League right now has a fatal flaw. Every team, even the 4-0 Chiefs, even the 4-0 San Francisco 49ers, every team in the NFL right now has a fatal flaw. Problem is, or question is rather, can you win during the early portions of the season while figuring out how to mask and alleviate, you know, your big glaring flaw? Some teams are able to weather that storm. Some teams cannot. That's the beauty of the National Football League season. It is what it is. As I mentioned, we'll get you Sunday Superlatives coming up at about 1:20 a.m. Eastern time. I told you my top takeaway. It was that the Vegas Raiders are a force to be reckoned with in the AFC despite losing. Something else I wanted to get off my chest as well when it comes to the NFC. Man, the Chicago Bears, if they can continue to be as opportunistic as they've been defensively over the past two games, talking about Monday Night Football against Philadelphia and then today against the New York Jets, they will solidify themselves as the best team within the landscape of the NFC. It's all about the defense right now for Chicago. Hell, they could put me under center at quarterback. The bottom line is that run game, that run scheme is the best in the National Football League. Ben Johnson is absolutely in his bag right now. In his bag right now as a play caller, offensive coordinator, head coach, whatever the hell you want to describe him as. He's got this Bears team humming. The turnovers that they've forced here over the past 2 weeks, right? Bears fans are probably thinking it's about damn time. This is how they survived last year. They led the NFL in takeaways, if I'm not mistaken, in 2025. And normally, you know, turnovers is something that kind of varies year to year, right? It just is what it is. You have turnover luck, good turnover luck, you have bad turnover luck. I think right now for Chicago, it's more than just luck. It's the speed that they're playing with on that side of the football. We know what they are offensively. There's not a better offensive mind right now in the NFL than Ben Johnson. I would put him over Kyle Shanahan. I'd put him over Sean McVay. Here is the difference, right? Here is the difference with Ben Johnson compared to Sean McVay and Kyle Shanahan. I think their stuff is predicated off of how quarterback friendly the system is and how the system is power. The system is this, the system is that. I think with Ben Johnson, I don't remember the last time someone's been revered the way that he is for his ability to design the run game. I don't remember the last time somebody's gotten kudos for being an elite run game designer. Everyone wants the hotshot whiz kid that can groom the next quarterback. See, what Ben Johnson has showed you and why he's so special, it literally doesn't matter who he's working with at quarterback. And it's why I thought Kyle Shanahan and the Niners were going to buck the trend and give a big middle finger to the entire NFL. What do I mean by that? I think that Niners system is so quarterback friendly that anybody could play in it. So why would you ever spend big time money and big time draft capital the way that they did talking about the San Francisco 49ers? Why would you ever do that when the system is the big reason why Brock Purdy looks the way that Brock Purdy looks? I think it's a very similar situation in Chicago with their run game. Yes, Kyle Manungai, who went Kanye crazy today, is a damn good back. Yes, DeAndre Swift, who had a big-time performance today, is a damn good back. But the reason those dudes are able to have the success that they're able to have, right, is because of this run scheme designed by Ben Johnson. I mean, it's mwah, chef's kiss. And the former O-line, D-lineman in me, I love watching the trenches. And while Ben Johnson deserves hella credit, the offensive line deserves just as much credit, man. Moving people, climbing to the second level, doing a good job with the double teams, so on and so forth. It's a fun, fun group to watch, man. And the way that they dominated the Jets today, by the way, there's some numbers to tell the story on just how dominant they were against the New York Jets today. Man, and here's the thing. The Jets have been frisky, right? The Jets have given everybody all they can handle in every game of the season to this point. Not today against this defense. I mean, excuse me, against this Bears run game. They just didn't allow it, man. It was the Bears taking it to them from snap one of this football game. I'll get you the numbers coming up on the other side. But, man, just pure dominance. It's the best way that I can describe it, man, when it comes to what the Chicago Bears did today against the New York Jets. I know it's just the Jets, and some of you are going to say, how can they be your best team in the conference after they beat the Jets? It's not the fact that they beat the Jets. They dominated the Jets without their starting quarterback. That matters to me, America. It just does. If we got it ready, I do want to let you hear from the head coach of the Chicago Bears, Ben Johnson. Pretty interesting scenario that happened in this game today. For those of you that watched Bears and Jets in its entirety, you had to watch it in its entirety to know what actually happened in this game. Remember what the conversation was all week on Westwood One Sports Night. I told America, man, if it was up to me, if it was my decision, I would start Tyson Bagent over Case Keenum in this football game, man. And the funny thing about it, from the opening play of this game, it was Case Keenum as the starter. He handed the football off to DeAndre Swift and then insert Tyson Bagent. It was very unique. It was very petty. And I honestly loved it, if I'm being honest. Here's Ben Johnson doing his damnedest to explain, you know, the start of the game today.
1: Got all these memos saying that Tyson was starting before I ever made an announcement, so I want to get Case out there first time. It was like his ceremonial first pitch out there, handing off the torch.
2: You know, he gets credited with the win for that, right? Because he was out there
1: for— Good for him. I think the team gets credited for a win.
0: I mean, that's just being a petty king. And I don't know. Think about the top offensive minds. Clint Kubiak. I'm already putting Clint in that category. Damn. Clint, Kevin O'Connell, Kyle Shanahan, Sean McVay. What do they all have in common, America? They got a big ego. Ben Johnson has showed Pause. You might have the biggest ego of them all. 310-840-4910. We'll take a trip to the Bay Area. I'll tell you why I'm not impressed with the 4-0 Niners next.
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1: Let the good times roll, baby. Westwood One Sports Night, kicking it with you. The way that only we know how, baby, as we get you up to 3 a.m. Eastern Time, recapping the day that was in the National Football League. We're already four Sundays into this bad boy, baby. And I said it all week on Westwood One Sports Night. This was supposed to be Separation Sunday in the National Football League. What do I mean by that, America? Separation Sunday. I'm not as much of a grown-up as some of you may think. I don't separate my colors and my darks when I wash. I don't have time for that. But what I like to do when we talk about the NFL and we get about a month in, I like to separate the contenders from the pretenders. I thought that we would get that today. And now that the dust is settled on the fourth Sunday of the NFL season, I don't know if we have a lot more answers than what we had last week. You know what I'm saying? It feels like the same questions still remain. And one thing that is going to remain a constant with me, I'll give myself until Halloween. It's going to be hard for me, right, to really buy into teams. You're going to hear me pop it on certain teams, right? Like, I know, I don't need to see any more data. I know the Kansas City Chiefs are the best team in football. There's really nothing more that I need to see. They got it going on offensively. Kenneth Walker's been an absolute cheat code for that offense. That pass rush is getting busy. R. Mason Thomas, Carl Loftus, Peter Woods, Chris Jones. They got it going on. There are some teams, though, that I'm still trying to get a read on, right? We're going to talk about, you know, a couple of those teams as we roll throughout this 1 a.m. hour. We'll give you Sunday superlatives coming up here in about 20 minutes. But, like, it's some teams that I still don't know what's up with them is the best way that I could put it, right? And in the NFL, in the early portion of the season, when there's not a whole lot of data to use and go off of, you really hang on every little thing that you see, right? Part of why I'm surprised that the New York Jets got mollywopped today, because I'm hanging on every little thing that I see with him. I watched them play the Detroit Lions in a super competitive fashion. I watched them, you know, play teams super tight throughout the course of the year. I watched them, you know, go up against Detroit. I watched them go up against the Packers. We've seen this group be competitive to this point. It's not the same old Jets. So when they got punished today, yeah, I was a little bit surprised. I was. I think the rule of thumb that we all need to follow, and everybody just follow what I say. If you follow what I say, all of your takes will be right. You'll make a lot of money. You follow along and you'll be the judge of that. But know that when it comes to the early portion of the NFL season, and this is me gaining some discernment as a young 28-year-old sports talk host. When I first got into the game, man, after week one, I'm full of takes. I'm popping it on any and everything, giving you concrete statements. As I've learned, right, through my time doing this, this portion of the season is all about survival. All about survival. And I've said this phrase a couple of different times. If you want to put it on a t-shirt and send it to me, DM me on Twitter. NELL_BTP. When you fall below 500 in the month of October, it begins to get late early. That's what it's about right now. Can you stay afloat? Can you stay a game above 500, a game within 500 or 500 itself? That's what matters. Can you stay afloat until you're able to turn your weaknesses into strengths? It's just the reality of it. There's one team out there in the NFC that everyone thinks is the flavor of the week. Everyone loves them. I don't feel the same way. Remember during the week, the conversation that we had about Denver and San Francisco and how excited I was you know, to watch that football game. We got to see it today, and watching it, I'll be honest, I was kind of disappointed. I'm disappointed in the Denver Broncos. They lost 24-20 today at the hands of the San Francisco 49ers. And if you watch this game, you know as well as I do, the Denver Broncos have this problem of, like, they got to get smacked upside the head first before they decide that they want to wake the hell up. Watching this game unfold today, one thing was very clear and obvious. The Broncos got a lot of work to do. And then, two, the Niners are not as good as their 4-0 record suggests. The Niners are not anywhere near as good as their 4-0 record suggests. And here is why. The main Achilles heel that I think is plaguing the Niners is the fact that they don't have a pass rush. They don't have a pass rush. And when you look at their opponents through the first month of the season, the Rams in week one, the Dolphins in week two, the Cardinals in week three, the Broncos this past week. In week one, they had their full pass rush really at their disposal. And since then, it feels like they've struggled to get after the quarterback. Today was the first time they played a real opponent since week one. I don't consider the Dolphins or the Cardinals to be real NFL outfits. Y'all know this. My thing is with San Fran, man, when they play somebody that's not totally inept, I think they have real flaws. I think they're a flawed football team, if we're being frank. I think San Francisco is a super flawed football team whose regular season record, right, it's going to look good. It's going to look great. Be nice and shiny. They'll probably win 11, 12 games because of their schedule. But in the playoffs, right, and when they play stiffer competition, you're going to get the real version of the San Francisco 49ers. And I thought you saw the real version of the Niners for a portion of this football game today. Everyone's hollering Brock Purdy MVP, Brock Purdy this, Brock Purdy that. The San Francisco 49ers got a Denver Broncos team that was down at starting two corners for a majority of this game, talking about Pat Surtain and Raleigh Moss. Yet offensively, they weren't routinely walking the football up and down the field. They didn't have their way on that side of the football. They just didn't. Now, the number one thing that helped them today, and it's going to continue to help them throughout the course of the season, they got to stick with it, is their rushing attack. And I'll take it a step further. I don't know why we couldn't figure it out in Washington. Well, we're Washington, so that's why. Dude, Deebo Samuel and Kyle Shanahan are like a sock in a shoe, peanut butter and jelly, Nutella and chocolate. Well, Nutella and bread, damn it. Man, they do so many things in the red zone to get him favorable matchups. He's their coverage identifier in the red zone in terms of him being the motion man. You can hand it off to him on a jet sweep. You could throw it to him on a tunnel screen. You could direct snap it to him. Deebo Samuel's legit, man. I think he is. I know he is. But I'm in wait-and-see mode when it comes to San Fran. I am in wait-and-see mode when it comes to the San Francisco 49ers. I have to be. And you could say I'm being nitpicky, but, like, San Fran's been in my Super Six-Pack ever since the start of the year, y'all. San Fran has been in my Super Six-Pack ever since the start of the year. So I hold them to higher expectations. I hold them to higher expectations. I do. The efficient, effective merchant says, where's Washington, damn it? You a Niners fan? You tired of me talking about the Niners fan? Talk about Washington. I don't want to talk about Washington. I want to talk about San Francisco. Because this Niners team, I know what tomorrow's going to be. I know what all week's going to be. Boy, did you see the Niners, their first game since the opener against a formidable opponent, and boy, did they look spiffy. My ass, man. My ass. I think the Niners are a good football team, right? Let me not mix that up or misconstrue that at all. Don't hear me right now and think that I think they're terrible. I think they're a playoff team. I have them as a playoff team. I just think when it's not 75 degrees and sunny, and I go back to the quarterback, when it's not 75 degrees and sunny, when they play a formidable opponent, I'll even take it a step further, I just don't think this San Francisco team is going to look the same. They caught the Rams in week one. The Broncos today, are the Broncos a good football team? I think so. But the problem is they got this issue where they got to get punched upside the head, right, before they continue, before they decide to play. That's not going to be sustainable. And I made sure I screenshotted this earlier as I was scrolling Twitter so I could bring it to you all, getting smarter here on What's Up on Sports Tonight. The Broncos in the first half this season, 13 points. That's the fewest in the NFL. They've played four games, guys. This don't even sound real, Denton, if I'm being honest. It's from Sunday Night Football, so I trust the graphic. But in four games, the Broncos have scored 13 points in the first half. That's ridiculous. Unsustainable. You cannot get off the slow start after slow start after slow start and think that you're going to be able to punch your way back. They thought they was going to do it today. They had a late Jalen Waddle touchdown that made this game super interesting. But then that boy, George Kittle. The fact that George Kittle's coming off of an Achilles tear is absolutely nuts. Can't tell, as far as I'm concerned. So if you were watching this game, Denver goes on this 8-play, 70-yard scoring drive that is capped off by a Jalen Waddle touchdown. And if you've watched Broncos football this year, when Jalen Waddle gets going and is a part of the passing game, they look pretty good on that side of the football. The problem is they can't get the running game going and they can't get him going consistently. That's the other problem Denver's having too. If they're not going to be able to run the football, I mean, you might as well pack it up. The season's over for you. You cannot ask Bo Nix to drop back 42 times in a football game. That's not the recipe for success for the Denver Broncos. Now I'm popping it on the Broncos. I didn't mean to. It's supposed to be a Niner segment. But, man, I got to keep it 8 more than 92 and call a spade a spade. It's no good what's happening right now in Denver, which is why I'm not taking the 49ers win like it's something big. They beat a team they were supposed to beat. Denver is all out of sorts right now. And I was just giving you the numbers. 13 first half points through 4 weeks. They've been outscored by 30 in the first half. That's the third worst in the NFL. They have one touchdown drive in the first half. That was week one against the Kansas City Chiefs. So if you're looking for signs that things are not going well in Denver with the Broncos, there you go. I'm going to flip it back to their opponent real quick, talking about the San Francisco 49ers. I just continue to believe that that group is a front runner. I think they're a super flawed football team whose regular season record is going to look great because their schedule is continental soft. But once the playoffs come around, and then when they play stiffer competition, the Seattle game within their division, right? The Rams game, when they see them a second time in their division, you're going to see the real version of the San Francisco 49ers. I think they're good. I don't think they're great. They're 4-0. I don't believe they're as good as their record may lead you to believe. No Pat Surtain and, you know, no Riley Moss for most of this second half, yet you were only able to muster up 24 points. I need more. And I know what you all are going to say. We ran the ball 35 times at 4 yards a pop. Have you seen Denver's rush defense this year at times? Did you see what Kenneth Walker did to that group in the open? Come on, baby. Don't act confused. You know what I'm saying? Did you see what Kyren Williams and company did to him last week? They averaged 5 yards a pop. Talk about the Rams. But the Broncos won last week, so it kind of looked good. It's okay. That is okay. You were supposed to run the football well today, San Francisco, so you don't get credit for it. That's what I'm saying. 310-840-4910 is the number here on Westwood One Sports Tonight. A lot more to get to, including our Sunday superlatives here on Westwood One Sports Tonight. What we got for you tonight is this: the best win of the day, the worst loss of the day, the most surprising thing that happened today in the landscape of the NFL, and then the team I'm most concerned with as we get ready to leave week number 4 of the NFL season. You can begin to line up on the phones with that at 310-840-4910. Give me your Sunday superlatives. But as far as the Niners are concerned, man, I'm just not that impressed. 310-840-4910. I see you all checking in via the YouTube chat. Our guy, John Monaco, 59, says, 49ers, Cincy, and Cowboys, most overrated teams of the past 5 years. Cowboys have been overrated even longer. The WVUer says, does that make Kansas City the AFC West favorites? Is Denver a wild card contender? I think the Raiders are better than Denver. Honestly, like, I think the best two teams in that division are the Raiders and the Chiefs. And if you're just now joining us, I'm head over heels for Vegas right now. Even though they lost, they proved to America that, hey, we're for real. And most importantly, that defense, for them to be able to limit Pat Mahomes the way that they did, I'd argue with it. 310-840-4910 is the number. You can hit us up in the YouTube chat as well. Just search Westwood One Sports tonight. Brian Castro says, how about them Pats? Patriots had a big-time win earlier today. Will they be a part of my Sunday superlatives? The best win of the day, the worst loss of the day, the most surprising thing that happened, and the team that I'm most concerned with leaving week number four? I'll give you all that next here on Westwood One Sports Night.
2: Kevin Harlan here from Westwood One. Coming up on Monday Night Football from New Orleans, it's the Saints hosting the Falcons. Michael Penix and Atlanta coming off a big road win at Green Bay. Now they march into New Orleans to face Tyler Shuck and the Saints. Join me, Ross Tucker, Jamie Erdahl, and Super Bowl winning coach Doug Peterson. 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
1: All righty. 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You're tapped in to the youngest in charge, Lindell Willingham, rocking out with you. 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Just search Westwood One Sports Night. Troy Allen, 2902, he said, the Raiders need a wide receiver. How far do you think they'll go with Kirk throwing the tight ends? Real quick, Troy Allen on the Raiders. They don't need a wide receiver because they have a wide receiver. Brock Bowers is Clint Kubiak's Jackson Smith and Jigba, America. I don't know if you recognize that or not, but that is what's happening right now out in Sin City. Brock Bowers in his ball that, by the way, I mean, somebody tell Brock Bowers to let it go. He is cooking, Slim. And then when he take that helmet off, then I said, damn.
2: Hey, it comes for all of us. You just got, when it's your time, don't run from it. Just let it go.
1: That's the key what D-Day just said, man. Don't run from it. Because look, it's not like he's got some big-ass chromodome. And I think sometimes it's actually better that you probably can answer this better. Is it better to have a big head or a small head when bald?
2: I mean, I guess that depends on the rest of your body. He has a proportionate body, though, to where, like, if he was 5'6 and had a big dome, it looks weird. You look like Megamind. He doesn't want to look like Megamind. But because he's a big tight end, you just let it go. Just let it go. You're already getting made fun of for your forehead. We know that. Because when it's coming, it's coming. Yeah. Just let it go.
1: It looks bad. He looks good playing, though, man. Brock Bowers has been the pseudo wide receiver one, man, for the Las Vegas Raiders. And I said it earlier in the show. You can say I'm geeked up. You can say I'm gassing it. I think Brock Bowers is up there in the same conversation in terms of best non-quarterbacks with JSN, Ja'Marr Chase, Justin Jefferson. Brock Bowers is him, man. And I know some of you casuals out there might not feel that way. But I think Brock Bowers, clearly the best tight end in football. Not much of a debate. But I don't even want to count him as a tight end because he's a wide receiver. 310-840-4910 is the number. I want you to line up on the phones with your Sunday superlatives. I'll begin to take your calls coming up here momentarily. I'm going to give you my best win of the day, the worst loss of the day, the most surprising thing that happened today in the NFL, and then the team I'm most concerned with leaving week number four of the NFL season. Sunday superlatives. We get it going this way. My best win of the day. My best win of the day. And some folks may say, psh, boy, you late as hell in terms of me getting on the bandwagon of this team. But I got my thumb up like I'm trying to hitch a cab. Jaguars Nation, can I hop on the bandwagon? Can I become a part of the Duval faithful? You guys look good. I thought the Jags today had the most impressive win of anybody in the National Football League. And here is why. Think about what's happened to Cincinnati the last 2 weeks. They came into Cincinnati and pushed the Bengals around all afternoon. 27 carries, 111 yards, and a touchdown on the ground for this Jacksonville running game. Bashaul Tuten, Chris Rodriguez, getting it done, man. An impressive performance from Jacksonville on the ground. And then that defense, Anthony Campanelli, you stand the hell up with your bad self. Holding Joe Burrow and the Bengals to 17 points on the afternoon, it's the stuff of Greek gods. Excellent performance by this Jacksonville defense, including Travis Hunter, by the way, who went Kanye crazy on an interception return. Travis is viral. By the way, let me check the time. It is 1:26 a.m. Eastern time. We get a little raunchy as we ease our way into the final hour of power. All of you sickos out there who was hating on Travis Hunter and his fiance saying that she was going to leave him and this and that. They in the gym together. She got him to cut his hair. He lifting weights. They keep posting the baby but won't show the face. I don't have kids, so I guess I can't relate to this. What is like the big hubbub of like not posting your kid's face. What do people think is going to happen to the baby's face? Like if we see it.
2: It's more so about other people not knowing who your child is, so they don't try and approach the child and be like, oh, hey, Jackson, Jake, or whoever, right? So you don't get your child kidnapped.
1: Well, does Duval County strike you as a place that's out there kidnapping babies?
2: Well, think about it. I mean, the whole internet was against his relationship when they didn't know anything about it. So what are they going to do to the kid if they know who the kid is?
1: That's why we keep Denton Day here. Keeping me level-headed here. That's a smart, astute point. I forgot about the way that they were harassed. Not that I forgot, but I guess I didn't take into account what consequence that could have on the kid. I got to think a little bit more. But no, can I be real? First of all, she's beautiful. Travis is nice as hell. He had a play today that he should be going viral for. Denton, you know what I'm talking about. Off the pick, T. Higgins' ankles still on the turf. On the field in Cincinnati, man. And then Travis did this look back as he did it. It was so cold, boy. It was amazing to watch. The Jags, though, the most impressive victory of the day to me, holding Joe Burrow in that high-octane offense to just 17 points. And then they made them one-dimensional as well. That was the other thing that really had me feeling like, damn, this group's legit. Joe Burrow threw the ball 54 times in this game. I'm going to tell you why a little bit later on. That's not good news for Bengals fans, but dog, I was pretty impressed with what I saw with Jacksonville today. And like I said to start, some of y'all are probably saying, boy, you late as hell to the party. Why are you just now giving the Jaguars praise? To me, this was their most impressive win of the season. On the road against a desperate Bengals team who had just lost the week prior to Pittsburgh. They're pissed off. They got an attitude. Jacksonville didn't care about none of that. They said, bleep that attitude. We're going to punch you in the mouth anyway. Jacksonville, after their big win today, now 3-1 on the season. They take a trip across the pond. Coming up next weekend, they'll take on the Philadelphia Eagles. And I'd have to imagine that they are early favorites in that one based off how Philadelphia looked today. 310-840-4910 is the number. Giving you Sunday superlatives here on Westwood One Sports Night. I'll hit you up on the phones. You can hit me up, rather, on the phones with your Sunday superlatives as we roll throughout this 1 a.m. hour on the East Coast. I'll give you my best win, which I just did with the Jacksonville Jaguars. I'll give you my worst loss, the most surprising thing that happened, and then the team I'm most concerned with leaving week number 4. My best win, I mentioned, was the Jacksonville Jaguars. I said this with Raiders head coach Clint Kubiak. I feel even stronger about this with head coach Liam Cohen of the Jags. The best teams in this National Football League, they take after the personality of their head coach. Right now, through the first month of the season, the 26 Jags taking after Liam Cohen. Here he was post-game. Turned up, America.
3: Winning ain't easy. And to go on the road, guys, that's a big-time win on the road, man. Big-time win. Doesn't matter how it gets done, the gets done. You guys did a great job in times of crisis, trusting each other, and next man up, man. So many guys were able to step up today and make plays for us. Do we have to clean up, man? Yeah. Absolutely, man. But guess what? Our culture prevailed. Our toughness prevailed. When you look at 111 yards rushing to 23.
1: I love it, man. And look, some of you are going to say, well, no, you're so young and immature. Does cursing really motivate you? You damn right it does. I'll tell you all what type of athlete I was, baby. I wasn't the type of cat that you had to, you know, pat on the back and tell him everything was going to be okay. You had to put your foot up in my ass. If you wanted me to get on the straight and narrow, I needed you to break your foot off of my ass. I needed to be yelled at. I needed you to grab me by the face mask. That's the type of player that I was. I would love to play for a dude like Liam Cohen, man. Would love to.
2: When he says that, America, that does not mean curse on the phones.
1: 310-840-4910. Thank you for giving that disclaimer, because it damn sure feels like we need to. You gave it early, and I almost said, hey, buddy, we're safe. 310-840-4910. As we continue to run through Sunday's superlatives here on Westwood One Sports Night, my worst loss of the day, Philadelphia Eagles, come on down. I thought, without a shadow of a doubt, the Eagles' loss today was the worst loss in all of the National Football League on this Sunday. When you think about the circumstances and the context surrounding their loss. When you look at the Philadelphia Eagles and the way that they dominated this football game, for them to lose, man, it was a total shocker. They were up by 10 in the fourth quarter, America, and ended up losing 24-20 at the hands of the Los Angeles Rams. It's been the same problems, though, for Philly. Today, Philadelphia 0-for-12 on third down, America. Philadelphia today was 0-for-12 on third down. You combine that with their piss-poor effort on third down on Monday night against Chicago. The last 2 weeks combined, the Philadelphia Eagles are 2-for-21 on third down. You cannot survive this way. You cannot, you cannot, you cannot. And all you spoiled brat-ass Eagle fans that were in my mentions last week, and you can get my mentions if you want to. It's at N-E-L-L underscore B-T-P. You all were popping it in my mentions, talking about, what are you talking about? The Eagles are through. Because I said, look, the Eagles were the team that were at 2-0 I was most concerned about. Then they lost on Monday night to Chicago. Real issues with that group defensively, and you saw it here in this fourth quarter. You did. And here's the crazy part. For Philly, right? I know Eagle fans are going to say, Linnell, we didn't have Lane Johnson, and we didn't have Devontae Smith, and we didn't have Saquon Barkley. No one cares. No one cares. Sorry. It just is what it is. Can I read you all some numbers? I know I've already read you all a bunch of numbers, so for me to ask, what am I doing? Jalen Hurts today. Jalen Hurts today. And I feel bad. No, I don't. 12 of 27 for 93 yards and 2 touchdowns. He was sacked 4 times. Jalen Hurts averaged a whopping 3.4 yards of completion throughout the afternoon today. You damn right I'm panicked, concerned about the Philadelphia Eagles. You have to be. You have to be. Now, being down your number one wide receiver, I hear you. I get how that can be something that's difficult to overcome. I get how that's, you know, something that's hard to deal with. But last time I checked, last time I went on Spotrac and I looked at the highest paid quarterbacks in football, Jalen Hurts is paid handsomely. Got a hoop. I don't want to hear any excuse about Devontae Smith not being there. I don't want to hear any excuse about Saquon being hurt. You wanted this. You got A.J. Brown shipped out of town. You made your bed, you got to lay in it. Philadelphia Eagles were better defensively today because on Monday night they were used and abused by the Chicago Bears. And I think in that second half, Sean McVay went to a lot more pre-snap motion. And you saw that give Philadelphia fits on Monday night. He gave them fits tonight. Eagles, for damn sure, the worst loss of this Sunday in the National Football League simply because they had the game in a chokehold, and then they let it slip away. Didn't score in the second half after putting up 17 points in the second quarter. All year long in the second half, this Philadelphia Eagles offense has totally wet the bed. It's almost like they don't come out of the halftime locker room. It's like you see the greater Philadelphia Boys and Girls Club come out at halftime. Damn it. I mean, it's tough to watch. I mean, seriously, Jalen Hurts to throw for 93 yards, bro. You know how hard it is to throw for just 93 yards in a game? You're being mean, Linnell. You're being overly critical. Nah, man, it is what it is. It is what it is. I see you all hitting us up in the YouTube chat. Continue to do so. Just search Westwood One Sports Night. El Campo hits us up. It says, I was listening to this guy try to downplay my Niners on the radio just to come here and see he's a Washington guy. You're damn right, El Campa. I am a Washington guy through and through. I appreciate you hitting us up, though, champ. Real quick, if you're a Niners fan, I know how I feel about you. I'm not hiding my feelings about the San Francisco 49ers. I'm a pop it with a capital P. The reality is, when the Niners take on, you know, legitimate, beefy teams in the NFC, beefy, formidable teams in the NFC, they're going to look like a team that doesn't belong. That's what I predict to happen. Now, they beat the Rams in week one. The Rams weren't ready. They still don't look ready. And they beat the Broncos today. The only two good teams they've played this year have been Denver and L.A. They beat the hell out of the Rams, and then today they did everything they can to try to choke this game away against Denver, and Denver just didn't want to win. Denver didn't want to win. So you can be upset at how I feel about San Fran all you want. The reality is I think they're fraudulent. 310-840-4910. My worst loss of this Sunday in the NFL went to Jalen Hurts and the Philadelphia Eagles. Here was Jalen Hurts post-game doing his best to try to explain what happened today against the L.A. Rams.
4: I think it's less about being even keeled and more about doubling down on the work and controlling the things that you can. This is a team that is building and finding its way, and it's obviously a work in progress. I have the utmost confidence in this team. I have the utmost confidence in this group. We just have to remain endured, be persistent, keep committing to one another, keep committing to the work of becoming a better group together.
1: What else is he supposed to say at the podium, man? I don't even really like hearing him talk, but I figured he said something good post-game, so we got to let you hear from him. It's the same old thing for Philadelphia. And I'm not an Eagles fan, so I can't really relate, and I don't feel the vitriol that you all do. I'd be tired of his ass. I would be. Like, he just feels like a tryhard. And he's not trying hard enough on the field. That's the problem when it comes to Jalen Hurts. Now, Eagles fans may say, oh, you're being so disrespectful of Jalen Hurts. I can care less, man. I can care less. And it's not that I'm being disrespectful. You watched the game today. I mean, he was terrible throughout the course of this game, man. They went 0 for 12 on third down. They're 2 for 21 on third down over the last 2 weeks. Just saying. Sunday Superlatives here on Westwood One Sports Night. 310-840-4910. I'll take your calls coming up on the other side. Plus, I'll tell you the most surprising thing that happened in week number four. And then the team I'm most concerned about leaving week number four. My thoughts, your calls next.
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1: 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It wrapped up with Sunday Night Football, Panthers and Lions. We get your full-scale recap of Sunday Night Football and a preview of Monday Night Football coming up in the final hour of power. So make sure you stick around for that. Bunch of different ways you can consume the product, including our YouTube live stream. Just search Westwood One Sports Night. A couple of new viewers in the YouTube chat right now. Carolina Drew, shocker, says MVP Bryce. We'll talk about Bryce Young and that electric performance from the Carolina Panthers coming up here momentarily. El Campa is back and said, let's talk about how the Rams were supposed to be this powerhouse team. All that hype in the offseason for what? I understand holding this Niner team to a high standard. I don't disagree with that. So we're on the same page now, El Campa. Now you get what I'm saying. The only reason I'm talking about the Niners like this is because I do hold them to high expectations. And every game that the Rams play and look the way that they've looked here in the first month, it doesn't make the Niners look better, right? It makes their win over in Australia look even worse. But like I said, and like I've been saying all show long, it's October the 5th, America. If your team sitting here on October the 5th is not where you want them to be, understand this isn't a time to panic. This isn't a time to burn jerseys. This isn't a time to be disloyal and switch teams. I know how some of y'all get out there. Don't treat your team like you treat your women and your men. But no, man, like this is not the time to jump off of the bandwagon. As I continue to say till I'm blue in the face, everybody's got a pulse right now. As we continue to work our way through the first couple of weeks of October, everyone's got a pulse. It's not about style points right now. Can you stay afloat? Can you be a game within 500? Can you be two games within 500 as we get to Halloween and you finally start to get the oil running through your engine, so to speak? It's going to take some time. See, when these Bamas decide that they don't want to play dudes in the preseason, they don't want to play dudes during training camp, all they want to do is joint practice and act as if that's going to get you ready to play football, this is the result. You get sloppy, poor football in the first month of the season. And most importantly, for analysts and pundits out there that like to talk about this for a living, it's hard to get a gauge on what it is or what it ain't with the top teams in the NFL through the first 4 weeks. The only constant right now that I know, one thing's for certain, two things for sure, I'd say it with my entire chest. The Kansas City Chiefs are the undisputed best team in the National Football League, and Kenneth Walker is the best non-quarterback in football right now. I know that for sure through 4 weeks. 310-840-4910. The most surprising thing that happened in week four was the Houston Texans falling to 0-4. I was absolutely stunned. You can't fake desperation in pro sports. 0-3 at home against the Cowboys? And that's the performance that D'Amico Ryan's Texans put together? And when I say D'Amico Ryan's Texans, I'm talking about that defense. Because say what you want about C.J. Stroud, and I'm tired of the narrative being flipped around the way that it is. C.J. Stroud is far from the biggest problem plaguing the Houston Texans right now. He is far from the biggest problem plaguing the Texans. That defense, which has got top of the market dudes at every level, hasn't played worth a damn to start this year. They just haven't. And, you know, I don't believe this to be true, but you have to imagine, does the money have anything to do with it? Has the bag at all impacted the performance of this Texans defense? Here's the tricky part for Houston. You're going to have to pay C.J. Stroud one way or another. Because the way that he's played to start this year, if you're a real Texans fan and you watch these games, you know he is far from the problem. You know C.J. Stroud is far from the problem in terms of what's plaguing the Houston Texans right now. This is why he bet on himself. This is why he bet on himself. No matter what the Houston Texans record is, right, at season's end, C.J. Stroud's going to get paid. he is. Through the first month of the season, C.J. Stroud, ninth in the NFL in yards, no interceptions. He's only thrown three touchdowns. But, man, you watch him play without a running game, with an offensive line that gets pushed back in his lap more than it should. He was without Nico Collins for the past couple weeks. C.J. Stroud is doing everything that he could do to keep the Texans afloat. The problem is this defense isn't worth a damn right now. The head coach of the Houston Texans, D'Amico Ryan's defensive guy, came to the defense of his offense when talking about why the team lost today.
2: Yeah, today was not a great finish by our team. Defensively, it was not good enough. The offense goes out and plays like they played to give us 30 points defensively. You have to find a way to close that game out. And you know, it's disappointing that we've been in three games that way, right, where the offense has done a great job and we haven't been able to close it out there in the second half. So we got to look at it all and see what changes we need to make and what we need to fix.
1: 310-840-4910. I'm going to run through some of your calls as you give me your Sunday superlatives. I'll give you the team I'm most concerned with leaving week four, coming up top of the 2 o'clock hour on the East Coast. Show me right out in San Francisco. I'm going to show you right. What's up, man?
3: What's going on, man? How you doing?
1: I'm doing good, brother. Appreciate you chiming in, man.
3: Hey, you got a great show, man. I love listening to it, man. You're doing a great job, man. I just wanted to ask you which 4-0 team has been more impressive to you, the Minnesota Vikings or the 49ers?
1: This one's tough, right? I think most folks would say San Francisco because it's been sexier. They've gotten the style points here throughout the first month of the season. I look at what Minnesota is defensively, right? When you look at all the sides of the football in the NFL, right, your special teams unit, your offense, your defense, I think the Vikings have the best unit in the NFL. I think their defense is better than the best offense. I think their defense is better than the best special teams unit. And for that reason, I think they're the best 4-0 team in the NFL. Yes, it looks ugly as hell right now offensively. Today was only the third start of the year for Kyler Murray. And if we're being frank, if you watch this one, and I did in its entirety, he really turned things on late in this football game, hooking up with T.J. Hockenson, hooking up with Jordan Addison. They didn't have Justin Jefferson today. So I was impressed by the way that Kyler finished. I've said it all week on Westwood One Sports Night. Their defense is legit. I think it's going to buy them some time for the offense to get back on track.
3: Got you. Thank you, man. Thank you for letting me know.
1: Yes, indeed. I appreciate the call as always, man. 310-840-4910 is the number here on Westwood One Sports Night. Bringing you Sunday superlatives, man. We just wrapped up the fourth Sunday of the National Football League season. I said it all week on Westwood One Sports Night what this Sunday was about, America. It was about separating the contenders from the pretenders. I dubbed it Separation Sunday around the National Football League. Upon further review, I think we need to do some more reviewing. I still don't know, man, what it is or what it ain't when it comes to the top teams in the National Football League. I do know this, though. One thing I do know, and I've known it really since the offseason, I told you all, the Kansas City Chiefs, the undisputed best team in football, and right now, for my money, Kenneth Walker, the best non-quarterback in all of the NFL. Final hour of power coming up here on Westwood One Sports Night. 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All that and a hell of a lot more coming up next here on Westwood One Sports Night. 310-840-4910. 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

0: Westwood One Sports presents Lynell Willingham. Just a night away.
1: It's the only part I know of the song. Westwood One Sports Night. Final hour of power. You heard the big voice guy. Getting you up to 3 a.m. Eastern Time. Youngest in charge. Lynell Willingham here with Denton Dare. Got Charlie back in Culver City. Taking your calls, 310-840-4910. I don't like to do the bit where we tell you how long we've been grinding today. Me and my guy Denton Day. I woke up, Denton, full transparency. We had a 9:30 kick for the Commanders. I woke up at 8:50 today. Went to bed last night at like 3:40 because I was just so geeked up for the Sunday morning game after getting off at 11 last night. We're running on fumes right now. Kicking it to you, though, to give you the latest in the National Football League. Denton, what time did you wake up today?
2: I was probably at like 8:30. I had went to bed a little bit before you, wrapped a serious show at like 1. Probably in bed by like 1:15 or so.
1: My our responsible king here immediately hopping in the bed after a show. I am just incapable of doing it. I try, for those of you out there that are wondering. I do try. I just, my body be saying no.
2: You got to stretch before bed. That's the key. Lowers the heart rate. Nervous system good, then you're good to go. Then you'll be wide and awake for a 9:30 kick.
1: I was going to say, you love stretching, but like that would like undersell the benefits of stretching by just saying it like it's just some bit that Denton likes. No, you constantly are bringing up the benefits of stretching. I need to take heed. Will I? We will see sooner rather than later. Sunday superlatives, man. I want to hear from you, man. Your top takeaways from today in the National Football League. I gave you my best win, my worst loss, the most surprising thing that happened. I'll give you the team I'm most concerned with coming up here momentarily, but I do want to hear from you. 310-840-4910. Let's go to John in Tuscaloosa. Wanting to chime in. John, what's up, man? Let's go to Chris in Massachusetts. Chris, what's up, man?
3: Hey, what's up, guys? Dude, crazy day.
1: Crazy day, man. Crazy day.
3: Crazy day, man. I gotta, man, respectfully, I gotta disagree with you, man. I think the Patriots Bills was the best game, man.
1: Okay, I wouldn't.
3: I
1: didn't give a best game. I don't think, did I? Well, no, Kansas City and Vegas.
3: Best win.
1: You thought the Patriots win over the Bills was the best win of the day? Josh Allen sucked. Yeah, they should have won.
3: It was the best win, though. If you look at it, so
1: you're a Patriots
3: there's no
1: fan,
3: game, right? But you know the storyline leading up this whole week surrounding Drake May. I mean, there's fans talking about his future. You know, if he's even going to be the guy. You know what I mean? People are talking about
1: Jesus Christ every damn week. Stop swearing on the phones, guys. Seriously. You don't give Charlie a heart attack back in Culver City. You're making Denton do extra work. You're going to get me fired. Y'all want me on the streets? That was a very dramatic way to put it. But, like, stop it. Seriously.
2: It's the night crew. We're lawless over here. We're a bunch of outlaws.
1: 310-840-4910. Oh, my goodness. Chris, I rock with you, man. You was giving a good point. Dirty mouth. Clean it up with Orbit. Just tough, man. It's just tough. Let's do this. I want to recap Sunday Night Football because it was a damn good game to wrap up the Sunday that was in the NFL. And it felt like, man, going into this game, both of these two teams needed it. And when you think about Carolina and Detroit, they're two teams that came into tonight with expectations, man. Like, this offseason, when you think about all the money the Panthers spent defensively, bringing in Devin Lloyd, bringing in Jalen Phillips, they have expectations, baby. And, you know, so far, through the early portion of the season, to Carolina's credit, they're staying afloat. Think about what I've been saying all show and really since the start of the NFL season. It's about staying afloat. You're not going to get no style points right now. Not going to say that you don't get them. They don't matter right now, talking about style points, right? It just doesn't matter. You want to get to Halloween in that final week of the month of October being at 500, or a game below 500. You want to be within striking distance. When you think about the current culture of NFL preseason, NFL offseason, the dudes don't play football to get ready to play football. So what you're seeing in this first month is a pseudo preseason, right? And as a result, the football hasn't been great. And that's okay. We understand that as fans. I just think the mentality's got to switch, right? I'm not going to panic about a team at 2-2 in the first weekend of October, knowing that they got the rest of the month to figure out their issues, if that makes sense, right? There are a couple of teams I'm talking about in particular. Like Philadelphia, right? And I've been pretty forthcoming about how I feel about the Eagles and some of the struggles that I think that they have. But at the end of the day, the Philadelphia Eagles are 2-2 and are within striking distance in the division. All of their goals are still in front of them, right? Same thing for the Dallas Cowboys at 2-2. Has it been pretty? No. Has it been perfect? No. But you're sitting here coming out the first weekend of October, 500, and most importantly, what are they? They're in the fight. That's what's most important right now, being in the fight. So if your team is 500 or even a game, you know, below 500, two games below 500, you're in the fight still. The only teams that I think are just totally dead and stinking are the teams that are 0-4. The only teams that I'm willing to count out. Outside of that, man, everybody's still within the fight. It's about, can you solve your biggest problems by the time we get to Halloween? Because if you don't, it's going to get real, real spooky. 310-840-4910 is the number here on Westwood One Sports Night. Getting you up to 3 a.m. Eastern time. I want to recap Sunday Night Football and double click on the Carolina Panthers, man. When you think about, you know, how the early portion of the season has gone for this group, all of their goals are very much right in front of them. If you're a Panthers fan, you should be feeling pretty damn good about where you sit right now. Through the first quarter of the season, you're 500. Your quarterback, Bryce Young, continuing to prove that, hey, I am a legitimate franchise guy. Tedrick McMillan turning into one of the best wide receivers in the NFL. Your defense playing good ball. If you're a Panthers fan, a lot to feel good about. You came in tonight playing on Sunday Night Football for the first time in over a decade, and they handled business against Jared Goff in the Detroit Lions. The number one takeaway that I had coming away from this game, though, while I love what Bryce Young and the Panthers did offensively, while that was great, I think the bigger problem lies on the defense of the Detroit Lions, man. Kelvin Shepard, the defensive coordinator of the Detroit Lions, he should be on the first thing smoking out of Detroit tomorrow morning. When they get back to town tonight, and they probably are already back, knowing the way that airfare works, don't even let him come to the facility. Turn his key card off. Kelvin Shepard should be fired after the way that this Lions defense has performed in the first month of the season. And I'll double down on it, take it a step further. It's not just about their performance in the first month. It's what they did tonight. And think about it. We just had a game, right? Tonight was the worst performance of the season. And we just had a game for Detroit where they traveled to Buffalo and gave up 41 damn points. Josh Allen was 20 of 31, threw four touchdowns on the night, ran for another two. Yet this tonight, what you saw on Sunday Night Football, this was the worst defensive performance by Kelvin Shepard's Detroit Lions, and here's why. Say what you want about the great Bill Belichick, hoodie in the heels, as I like to call him, head coach of the University of North Carolina. One thing that Bill Belichick was known for, by hook or by crook, through hella high water, he would rather bleach his eyeballs. Talking about Bill Belichick, he'd rather bleach his eyeballs than let your best offensive player kick his ass. That's just the mentality that he coached with. So tonight, to watch the Carolina Panthers be down Jalen Coker at the wide receiver spot, be down Xavier Leggett at the wide receiver spot, yet they let Tedrick McMillan go Kanye crazy the way that he did, you should be embarrassed, Kelvin Shepard. Make them play with one hand tied behind their back. That's all they have in the pass game is Tetteroa and McMillan. No offense, John Metchie, Darren Waller. But like, it is what it is, man. You let him go off despite him being the only guy you really had to stop. Where were the double teams on Tetteroa and McMillan? There's no way you're double teaming a cat, bracketing a cat, and he goes for 14 and a buck 92. Kelvin Shepard, that's a fireable offense. Make the Panthers, if I was him, make the Panthers play with their dominant hand tied behind their back. All of you out there at one point had hoop dreams, right? Imagine you're playing one-on-one pickup ball and you got to use your left hand the whole time. That's what Bill Belichick would do to opposing offenses. Kelvin Shepard had the opportunity to do it tonight and chose not to. Here's the thing that kills me about Kelvin Shepard. Google him. Search him up on Instagram. Guarantee you posted a picture tonight. So happy to be here. Count my blessings. And I love that. Count your blessings. Be happy to be here. You know what I'm saying? Oh, that's great. Brother, I don't want to see you posting no Instagram pictures and your defense is getting toe up like this. Make a fence to do something, brother. Don't let me see it. That's all I'm saying. If I was a Panther, excuse me, a Lions fan, and I seen this joker posting Louis Vuitton down pictures after a loss when his defense gave up 700 yards, I'd be perturbed. I wouldn't be able to stomach it. But that's what happened tonight. Not the 700 yards part, but you pick up what I'm putting down. The Lions defense, for the fourth consecutive weekend, it's not very good. And it's going to be the thing that holds them back ultimately. The other thing that surprised me too tonight, Jahmyr Gibbs is a damn cheat code and clearly one of the best backs in all the National Football League. Their inability to get him going tonight, I thought, was fascinating as well. Jahmyr Gibbs, 15 carries, 46 yards on the night. Just simply not good enough. So Detroit's got to pick up the pieces. They moved to 500. In terms of what's next, they got an opportunity to get on the good foot here. Same way I feel about the Niners, I feel about Detroit. I know you Niner fans out there are probably getting all pissy. Look, I can say the same thing about the Lions as I said earlier about the San Francisco 49ers. Still true. I think both of these two teams, talking about San Fran and Detroit, super flawed teams, right? But I think as a result of their schedule being cupcake soft, their regular season record is going to look good. But if they make it to the playoffs and when they play stiffer competition throughout the course of the year, for Detroit, it's that Chicago game. It's that Minnesota game. For San Francisco, it's that Seattle game. It's that LA Rams game. When they get in the playoffs and then when they play stiffer competition, you're going to get the real version of the Detroit Lions. You're going to get the real version of the San Francisco 49ers. I think tonight against a Panthers team that's got playoffs on their mind, you got the real version of the Detroit Lions. And it don't look good. It just doesn't. It just doesn't. I told you I would give you the team that I was most concerned with leaving week four as we wrap up our Sunday superlatives here on Westwood One Sports Night. Last chance for you to hit us up on the phones with your Sunday superlatives, 310-840-4910. I see we have some cats in the YouTube chat hitting us up as well. We'll get to your comments coming up here momentarily. But, man, when it comes to Sunday superlatives, the team that I'm most concerned with leaving week four, it's the Cincinnati Bengals, without a shadow of a doubt. The team that I'm most concerned about leaving week four is the Cincinnati Bengals. You know why? For the second consecutive week, the Cincinnati Bengals have absolutely gotten punched upside the head and pushed around. You saw it last week against the Pittsburgh Steelers, where Jalen Warren on the ground, 17 carries, 127 yards. I gave you the numbers during the week. They gave up 113 yards to the Steelers in between the tackles. Wasn't good. They followed it up this week, giving up 4.1 yards a pop on the ground on 27 carries as Jacksonville, Bashaud Tootin, Chris Rodriguez, the running backs for the Jags, did whatever the hell that they wanted throughout the course of this football game. You know the other problem? I think it just may be an overall manhood issue for the Cincinnati Bengals. Not only could they not stop the run of the Jacksonville Jaguars, they couldn't run the ball themselves either. Here are the numbers for the Cincinnati Bengals run game today, as they were 22-17 losers. Joe Burrow, by the way, threw for 428 yards today, yet they scored 17 points. Their rushing numbers, 15 carries for 23 yards. A Montgomery County public school educator, stand the hell up. That's a yard and a half a pop for the Cincinnati Bengals, guys. Not good. If you can't run the ball and you can't stop the run, you will not make it in this league. You will not. The disappointing part is, though, like I continue to harp on for Cincy, this happened last week to your brother. You were telling your fans on Sunday, hey, it's Pittsburgh, division game. You know how we get down. They got our number today. We'll be back on Sunday against Jacksonville to show y'all who the hell we really are. Sunday comes around. You get off the bus. You're drinking your energy drinks, your Gatorade. You got your orange slices, your Smuckers, peanut butter and jelly sandwiches. You're ready to go. Yet, when that opening kickoff happens, it feels like the energy and the life just left Cincinnati. Think about how bullish we were. Think about how we were talking about Cincy after the first 2 weeks, y'all. That defense was flying around. Dexter Lawrence, John Allen, damn near unblockable. Boye Mafe, damn near unblockable. Where are they at? Where are they at? Disappointing loss today for Joe Burrow and the Bengals. This is never going to be the formula. And I get it, right? You got an MVP caliber quarterback in Joe Burrow. But 54 pass attempts in regulation, guys? He had 54 pass attempts. How many offensive plays did the Bengals have today? The Cincinnati Bengals today had 71 offensive plays. He had more passes, talking about Joe Burrow, than the Jaguars had total plays. Like, that's not a winning formula for Cincinnati, man. They got to figure things out. And if they don't, like I said, you fall under 500 in the month of October, what happens, y'all? Y'all should be finishing my sentences at this point. When you fall under 500, in the month of October, it gets late early. Bottom line. Last call on the phones, 310-840-4910. Tom is in Pittsburgh wanting to check in on the Lurs. Tom, what's up, man?
4: Hey, how's it going? I'm actually good on the Steelers tonight, but just I don't even want to talk about Thursday night, man. I don't even want to talk about it.
1: I got you.
4: But, you know, The three teams that I just am befuddled by with all the talent that they have on both sides of the football are the Chargers, the Bengals, and the Eagles. You know, if I were the Eagles, I'd be calling up the Bengals or the Chargers, seeing if either of them wanted to swap quarterbacks and, you know, send something back to them. But we know that's not happening in the NFL. But, yeah, I'm really worried about Jalen Hurts, man. You know, I've never thought the guy's going to be, like, a top five quarterback or even top three. But he's always been really good. But, man, he just does not – he's just not with it, looks like. I don't know. You know, I get Saquon missed basically the entire game. I know A.J. Brown left for the Patriots. But, man, he just doesn't look the same at all. Like, there's something missing there. And, you know, I'm not a big fan of Sirianni, and I know they've got
1: the Eagles. It feels like are getting ready to fall apart at the seams. Talked about them a little bit earlier on in the show, and I appreciate the call. I think as far as Philly is concerned, I mean, they're 2-2. So, like, I don't want to put my foot in my mouth. Am I concerned about Philadelphia? Yeah, a little bit. Am I worried about how they've played to this point? Yes. But the fact that they're 2-2, still within the fight, like, that's what's most important. They got a huge game coming up next weekend across the pond against the Jacksonville Jaguars. And at that point, we will find out what the Eagles are. They've lost two in a row here now. This is how I judge a team. I tell you all the time, man, I don't care about how you perform when there's no adversity. I don't care what it looks like when it's not, when it's 75 degrees and sunny. What do you look like in a torrential downpour? What do you look like when things aren't going your way? Are you going to puke and rally like Linnell Willingham, youngest in charge, circa 2017 at Bethany College? You going to puke and rally? Or you going to tuck your tail between your legs and accept your fate? I think the Eagles are going to puke and rally at some point. When will it happen? I don't know. But at some point, they will. 310-840-4910 is the number. I mentioned the Cincinnati Bengals were the team I was most concerned with leaving week number four of the National Football League season. Their franchise quarterback, Joey Cartier Beans Burrow, had this to say post-game about where things currently stand for the Bengals.
5: Yeah, that's part of what leaders do, but at the same time, you know, we're still very confident, and we have guys in that locker room that, you know, feel really good about what we are, who we are, and what we're going to do. You know, obviously the last 2 weeks haven't gone the way that we want, but, you know, I was proud of us finding back there in that fourth quarter. Obviously, you know, you'd like to get it done. We're not here for more victories. This is the NFL.
1: We're not here for moral victories, America. It's National Football League, baby. I like it. Joe Burrow always is thoughtful at the podium, always wears his emotions on his sleeve. I love that about him. Not every quarterback's like that. He had some comments earlier, and we'll let you hear it later on tonight on Westwood One Sports Night. His comments about the passing attempts were kind of ridiculous and tone deaf, if you ask me. Joe Burrow threw the ball 54 times today. And according to Joe Burrow, let's throw it some more. I say not if you're a fan of the Cincinnati Bengals. Let's do this. I see a couple of you lined up on the phones. I'll get to you coming up on the other side of the break, I promise. So stick around. 310-840-4910. Last opportunity for you to get at me on the phones. We got about a half hour left to go in the program. We'll do this. We'll get you a full-scale preview of tonight's massive NFC South tilt between the Saints and the Atlanta Falcons. We'll do that before we get out of here. Coming up, I'll take your calls, and then we'll introduce a new segment here on Westwood One Sports Night. Monday morning headlines. I'll give you my top six headlines to get you ready for the Monday that is in the NFL. That's next.
6: Kevin Harlan here from Westwood One. Coming up on Monday Night Football from New Orleans, it's the Saints hosting the Falcons. Michael Penix in Atlanta coming off a big road win at Green Bay. Now they march into New Orleans to face Tyler Shuck and the Saints. 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

0: sir. About a half hour left to go in the program as we get you up to 3 a.m. Eastern time here on What's Up on Sports Night. Youngest in charge, Linnell Willingham, here with you. You can keep the conversation rolling with me on social media. It is at NELL_BTP. Appreciate you all chiming in tonight. However you choose to do so, Sirius XM Channel 260, the Westwood One Sports Night YouTube chat. How do you hit us up there, you ask? Easy. You just search Westwood One Sports Night on YouTube. Long-form content, YouTube shorts, exclusive YouTube content, including our guy Josh Graham out there at Panthers and Lions on Sunday Night Football. He's got some post-game sound up on the YouTube page, so make sure you continue to subscribe. Just search Westwood One Sports Night. We're going to get to Monday morning headlines coming up here momentarily, but we do have a couple of calls on the line. Amy is in Cleveland wanting to check in, and y'all know I'm taking any call that comes from Cleveland because someone's going to pat me on my back. Miss Amy, amazing Amy, I should call you.
1: Hello.
0: Amy, what's going on?
1: Hello. You know what? We haven't been 3-1 in the AFC North in years, and, you know, I don't know how we won it, but we did. I still do not like Deshaun Watson really that much. I still butthurt about Baker Mayfield, but I'm starting to, you know, and then Steelers, we beat the Steelers. So that's like our Super Bowl over here. And I'm sure you know that.
0: Oh, I'm sure. I know it was a big win for Browns fans. You know, there was a certain, and we got to let you go. There was a certain, never mind. 310-840-4910. Do I get to pop it, being the Browns guy, being that I, like, buried him after week one? I mean, America buried him after week one, though. What was I supposed to do? 310-840-4910. Jay is in San Francisco. Oh, let's go. Jay, what's up, man?
2: Hey.
0: I hope you got the kitty gloves. I hope you got the kitty gloves off. I'm ready to spot.
2: No, it's all good, man. Thanks for having me, man.
0: No, I'm just messing with you. I appreciate you chiming in.
2: Listened to you last week, and I've been hearing you, you know, chopping the bit with the 49ers, talking smack about them. So I had to ring, you know, give you a call and let you know how I feel about that. I'm
0: yes,
2: not
0: sir.
2: Too appreciative of that. But it's a nice day in the Bay. Real, we're going through Indian summer. Had the tri-tip on the grill today, watching the 49ers.
0: Okay.
2: And last week, I recalled you saying that they hadn't played anybody, you know, that was worthy of grading them as far as how good they are.
0: Since the opener is what I said.
2: Yeah, and I get that. And so they played the Broncos today. They look pretty good against them. And I think overall, I think my assessment is that they're a veteran team. They're kind of callous. They've been through some tough losses in the past. And I think that Dre Greenlaw coming back and Fred Warner playing with Dre Greenlaw on the defensive side. And the corners, they haven't given up any big plays this year. So I'm happy with the defense.
0: I mean, what big play offenses have you played yet? That's what I'm saying.
2: Well,
0: like, I think there are a lot of questions still.
2: And we're gonna find out next week. We're gonna find out with Seattle next week, which is game of the week, supposedly. We'll see. But
0: I can't wait for it.
2: If we put the smack down Seattle, I don't want to hear you talking trash.
0: If y'all
2: look. Another call.
0: If y'all beat hey look, you got it, bro, man. If y'all beat Seattle, if y'all, where's the game at?
2: It's going to be probably in Seattle, right, next week. So we have three games at home. We're going to Seattle.
0: There we go.
2: We go there and put the smack down on them. I want to hear you say some good things next week.
0: I will for sure. You know I'm not. Look, I'm not shy about giving credit. If I feel you deserve praise, I'm going to give it to you. The Niners just hadn't earned my respect yet. And I appreciate the call. For Niners fans that are looking at, well, we beat Denver today, Linnell. That was our big-time signature win. If you're just now joining us, man, the numbers on the Denver Broncos offense in the first half this year is god-awful. They've scored 13 points in four first halves this year. I swear to God I'm not making it up. They've scored 13 points in the first half this year, fewest in the NFL. They've been outscored by 30 in the first half this year, third worst in the National Football League. They have one touchdown drive in the first half. It was week one against the Kansas City Chiefs. This group, I don't know if you all remember the Eric Henderson commercial the defensive lineman for the Jacksonville Jaguars, who needed the Stafford to smack the bleep out of him before he got going. He would go, ugh, after he got smacked upside the head. It feels like that's the Denver Broncos, man. Or if you're a WWE fan, biscuits and gravy, Festus, whatever that damn bell rung, Festus snapped into it. Whenever the second half kickoff happens, Denver, it's like they have an out-of-body experience, man. You ever watch That's So Raven? When Raven would have a vision, she'd make that stupid-ass face. It's like a halftime. You know, the Broncos have a vision, and they come out and they play well. The problem is in the first half. In the first half, they don't. And today, once again in the first half, they weren't very good. Until the Broncos can establish themselves on the ground, because we know what Sean Payton wants to be at the end of the day. Until they can establish themselves on the ground, I do not buy stock in the Denver Broncos. I do not take them seriously as a contender within the landscape of the AFC. You just can't at this point. You know how many times Bo Nix dropped back today? 42 dropbacks for Bo Nix. That's not the formula for that group. 310-840-4910. Nasir out in Vancouver wanting to check in. What's going on?
3: What's up, bro? How are you?
0: Doing good, man. Doing good. Appreciate you chiming in.
3: Yeah, I just want to talk about the Vikings and a Dolphins game today.
0: Yes, indeed. What, you a Vikings fan or you a Dolphins fan?
3: I'm a Vikings fan.
0: There we go. You know I picked your Vikings to make the Super Bowl now.
3: Yeah, I've been picturing that, too. I really hope like the Vikings can try to make it to the playoffs or like I hope that they can make it to the Super Bowl or something like that.
0: I appreciate the call as always, brother. 310-840-4910. This will wrap us up on the phones. Corey in Baltimore. What's going on, Corey?
4: What's happening with you, champ?
0: What's going on, man? I'm trying to pick up the pieces, man. Because I forgot what happened earlier this morning until I seen your name on the call.
4: Bro, let me tell you something, man. I can't even talk smack, man, because I was in recovery mode. I ain't seen none of the game. I seen all the highlights. So I can't tell you.
0: You couldn't wake up at 9:30, man.
4: Let me tell you something, bro. I went out and I partied a little bit Saturday, okay, man. So I couldn't do it. But the most impressive win I seen yesterday was the Rams.
0: Yeah.
4: And the two teams that I'm concerned about is the Eagles and the Baltimore Ravens, man. Lamar Jackson and that defense, man.
0: Yeah.
4: They look terrible, man. I don't know what's going on, man. He promised to bring this city a championship. I'm not a Ravens fan. I'm not a Ravens fan. But I don't see it happening, man. It's just too many things, too many pieces that they missing. That's I don't know.
0: Corey,
4: I don't know.
0: Can I challenge you to look at the calendar? It's October the 5th, man. They'll pick it up. If you've been listening tonight, and you were listening last week, you know how I get down with this early portion of the season. This is the time for everybody to figure out what it is and what it ain't. I don't want you playing your best football in the first week of October. You shouldn't be. The bottom line is, if you can stay within a game or two of 500 as we get to October on Halloween, where it's going to get spooky for some teams, Corey, you all right with me. You all
4: so
0: right
4: week
0: with
4: five
0: me.
4: It is, huh? Week five starts football, huh?
0: I'm about to say, man, week five. Really, you got to go all the way to like week seven, bro. When you consider the culture of the preseason and the offseason, man, it takes some time to get the oil running through the engines. Y'all terrible. Daniel Jones is terrible. I mean,
4: talk to you later, dude.
0: I appreciate you, man. Daniel Jones was awful today. Corey, a big Indianapolis Colts fan. I respect Corey not coming in here saying ridiculous things after his Colts beat up on my Commanders. Here we go. 310-840-4910. Bob Gonzalez says, respect the 7-second delay and turn off the radio. Bob, get it together, pal. Let's do this.
5: It's so nice to hear you twice.
0: I'm about to say, man, that's is what it is. I was nervous about this a little earlier today as I was, mapping this out for the show tonight. We're going to do something for you each and every Sunday night, Monday morning at about, 2:35 a.m. Eastern time. I'm going to bring you Monday morning headlines. For those of you that are just now joining us, you're catching the replay on your way to work and you're trying to figure out what the hell happened in the National Football League on Sunday, I got you. I'll give you my Monday morning headlines, my top six headlines that tell the story of the week that was in the National Football League. Let's get to it. Number six. In Monday morning headlines, Lamar Jackson, who Corey just brought up on the phones, he left the Ravens win with an ankle injury. Yes, the Ravens did win. The Tennessee Titans, of all teams, guys, gave them, talking about Baltimore, really everything that they can handle. Wasn't a spectacular performance from Baltimore before Lamar got hurt. After he got hurt, you saw a healthy dose of Snoop Huntley. He came in and played well. Ravens were 24-18 winners. That's good. They moved to 3-1. Question is, what's Lamar's status for Sunday Night Football against the Atlanta Falcons next weekend? Jesse Minter, head coach of the Baltimore Ravens, he gave us an update on just that postgame, telling us what's up with Lamar Jackson's ankle.
5: With a little bit of an ankle, we hope, you know, don't know enough about it right now. But we'll have to see where that's at. But again, thought Snoop came in and ran the operation in a way that allowed us to get the win, you know, which is most important. And so we'll see where that's at.
6: If he had to, could he have come back into the game?
5: Yeah, there were some talks about that. So I think, you know, hopefully it's in a good spot.
0: So the fact that Lamar Jackson and Baltimore had discussions about him returning to the game on Sunday lets me know that the severity of the sprain isn't really that significant. We'll see what ends up happening. Mike Florio, Pro Football Talk, reporting that he's week to week. According to some folks that he's spoken to, Lamar's going to get an MRI. That will paint a much clearer picture as to his status moving forward with Baltimore. But I'm not giving away state secrets when I say it. The Ravens have no chance in hell without Lamar Jackson. Monday morning headlines here on Westwood One Sports Night. The top six headlines that tell the story of the Sunday that was.

0: Superchargers, led by Jim Harbaugh and Justin Herbert, they're going nowhere fast. This is a team that is spineless. They don't have an identity. They're soft. I don't know one thing that the Chargers do well. Last year, you could at least say, well, they played some defense under defensive coordinator Jesse Minter. This time around, it really feels like the Chargers can't do anything right. Their offensive struggles continue here throughout the course of the season. They went on the road to Seattle and lost 30-23. That shouldn't have been a surprise to anybody. Justin Herbert, 19-31, 189 yards, a touchdown. Was picked off two more times. He was sacked four more times, and he lost another fumble. On the day, the LA Chargers turned it over four different times. In terms of what's next for the Chargers, well, they're 0-4, and the folks in LA seem like they have more questions than answers. Their head coach, Jim Harbaugh, he spoke postgame about the job security of offensive coordinator Mike McDaniel. Pay very close attention to this exchange.
1: No. His job is not in jeopardy. He's a skilled coach, and we're to keep growing.
0: Got to keep growing. Skilled coach, brought there to have success. There was a very awkward exchange between Coach Harbaugh and the media before he gave that BS answer that he gave. I don't believe that those two are seeing eye to eye. Think about this, right? We all got OGs out there. Imagine if you and your grandfather, right, were given a map and told to go find X marks the spot. You and your grandfather would do things totally different. Imagine if you and your grandfather decided to lift weights with one another. You and your grandfather would do things totally different. Because one person's much older and has one train of thought. The other person much younger and has another train of thought. I don't believe that the offensive firepower, the offensive brain power in LA between Coach McDaniel and Coach Harbaugh, I don't believe that it's meshing. And it's the reason why this team is 0-4 right now. And, oh, they can't guard anybody either. Number four, Monday morning headlines. Chiefs, Vikings, Niners, the only undefeated teams left in the National Football League. Kansas City survived a little bit of a scare from the Vegas Raiders. We'll get to them coming up in a second. Kenneth Walker, another big-time performance. 177 yards on the ground. If you're joining us, a historic start to the season for Kenneth Walker. If you're just now joining the program, he's got 537 yards through four games, the most by any running back in the past 15 years. He's averaging 134 yards per game. He's on pace for 2,200 yards over the course of 17 games. That would be 2,148 over 16 games for those folks out there that like to complain and moan and groan about running backs, you know, reaping the benefits of an extra game. The current record through 16 games is 2,105, set by Eric Dickerson back in 1984. Kenneth Walker, I think, is going to flirt with that all year long. He is the best non-quarterback in the NFL right now. That's better than Jaxon Smith-Njigba. That's better than Ja'Marr Chase. That's better than Justin Jefferson. Why do I say that? Look at his impact on winning. That's all I got to say about it. Kansas City 4-0. The Vikings 4-0. They struggle with Miami. That defense is still the best in football. It's going to take time for Kyler to figure things out. He was much better in the fourth quarter of this game today. Hopefully that carries over to next week if you're a Vikes fan. And then the Niners, you played a Denver team that needs to get kicked in the teeth before they start playing. Still not sold on San Francisco. Their pass rush non-existent. Dre Greenlaw, Fred Warner, though, playing at an all-pro level. Number three in Monday morning headlines, telling the story of Sunday in the NFL. Drake May bounces back as the Patriots win in Buffalo. It was one of the most impressive performances of the afternoon, as far as I'm concerned, talking about what Drake May was able to do. Back against the wall, everybody rooting against you, people turning on you, talking about you getting traded. You go into Buffalo, hostile territory, and deliver your best performance in a long time if you're Drake May. 22 of 37, 269, three touchdowns. He did have a pick. The most telling stat today for Drake May, eight scrambles for 54 yards. What you've seen him do this year when things aren't open, he's pressed and has tried to force the ball into tight windows. Today, when things

0: weren't there. He tucked it and ran. He protected himself, kind of protected the football. He had a fumble in this one as well. But the Patriots, they bounced back in Buffalo. Here is head coach Mike Vrabel post-game celebrating the win and pumping his quarterback up.
1: I get a great view to watch you guys prepare. Okay, so all week when I tell you that you guys are the answer, okay, that we're back in a f***ing race, you are the answer.
2: Yes, sir.
1: Okay, I couldn't be more proud to be your f***ing coach, to compete, to fight. Okay, we are going to fight until they cut our f***ing hands off. Okay, I promise you, until they f***ing chop them off, we're going to f***ing fight, and we're going to f***ing swing.
0: The Patriots bounced back in a big-time way. They're now a game out of first place in that AFC East division. Monday Morning Headlines wraps up on the other side of the break. We'll put a bow on the show. I'll give you my top two headlines heading in to Monday morning, and we'll give you a quick preview of Monday Night Football next.
3: Kevin Harlan here from Westwood One. Coming up on Monday Night Football from New Orleans, it's the Saints hosting the Falcons. Michael Penix in Atlanta coming off a big road win at Green Bay. Now they march into New Orleans to face Tyler Shuck and the Saints. Join me, Ross Tucker, Jamie Erdahl, and Super Bowl winning coach Doug Peterson. 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
1: Yes, indeedy. Appreciate you, big voice guy, introducing me one last time. We'll be quick here. Final segment of the show. Hopefully you get to work on time, and hopefully your team won this weekend so you can pop it at your cubicle or wherever you work at, man. I don't know. We got a diverse listening audience here, man. Good group. Appreciate you all chiming in the way that you do each and every night. If you're listening to me for the first time and you're wondering, who the hell is this guy? I go by the youngest in charge, Linnell Willingham. I'm here with you, 11 p.m. to 3 a.m., Sunday through Wednesday, right here on Westwood One Sports. And then every Saturday, 7 p.m. to 11 p.m. Eastern Time for College Saturday Now. I promised we would wrap up the show a certain way. I want to get you the top two Monday morning headlines. I think the Las Vegas Raiders are for real, despite losing to the Kansas City Chiefs. The most important thing I think the Raiders did today was prove to their fan base that they're not a fraud. Vegas is a vacation destination. It's very easy for opposing teams to pack that stadium out. And the Raiders showed today they are worth the price of admission. If you're a Raiders fan out there and you watch that group play today, they deserve you investing your money in them. The defense was balling. They held Pat Mahomes to a 50% completion percentage. There's a lot to like about the Raiders. I think that they are 1,000% for real. Then the top headline, the New York Giants atop the NFC East after the first month of NFL football. Who would have thunk it? Not you. Sure as hell not me. That's going to do it, though, for Westwood One Sports. And I'm back with you tonight, 11 p.m. to 3 a.m. Eastern Time. Recapping Monday Night Football. Appreciate our guy Charlie out in Culver City helping us out. Denton Day producing the program. I'm back with you later tonight. Recapping Monday Night Football.
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0: It is the Drake Toll Show on Westwood One Sports and the Westwood One Sports app. Drake Toll with you from the Savannah Bananas organization. Locked on Big 12 and right here on Westwood One Sports. East Pete Souza, ESPN play-by-play, the co-host of the show. Addy Bates produced as Laura Jimenez runs the board and the Lions let the other team score. It might be the worst defense in the NFL. We come on every week and we say, man, the Dallas Cowboys, they were a hair better defensively. They'd be such a good football team. Man, can you believe the fact that the New Orleans Saints have been in so many scrappy games in the end, but gosh, the defense, just one more stop. But, oh, man, the Detroit Lions. Jared Goff threw for 400 yards on Sunday Night Football, a primetime game on the road against the Carolina Panthers in a 32-26 loss, where Bryce Young was knocked down, dragged out. Teteroa McMillan was incredible. Back to his college days, 14 receptions, 192 yards, and two touchdowns at receiver for the Panthers. And the Lions couldn't stop any of it. So how apropos the Lions' final drive on 4th and 13. They gain 12 yards, come up a yard short. Panthers take over, kneel it out, ball game. The Lions drop to 2-2. The defense is a serious problem, and this team isn't even close to being the contender it was supposed to be. Good morning, Pete.
1: So, Toll, good morning, man.
0: So, Pete.
1: Great weekend. I think you nailed it right there. There's two huge questions around this game and the result. One, I was thinking, so is this game telling me that the Lions really aren't very good? Like, is this almost the death nail in our Lions, this is a Super Bowl team run? Like, because they play no defense, at least right
0: Correct.
1: Now they don't.
0: And Nothing they're at all.
1: They're
0: at
1: giving
0: all.
1: Up 33 points a game, pretty much, which is down towards the bottom of the NFL. And certainly, like, just so far from a Dan Campbell operation. And every time they needed a stop last night, they couldn't get it. And watching the game, I'm thinking to myself, wow, this is telling me that the Lions are just not very good and that their championship window has probably closed on them. And this is like confirmation of that, right? They're not getting any better. They're on the other side of the mountain. That's the first thing that comes to mind. And then the second thing is, have we seen finally in a sea of quarterbacks that have not been developed at all in the NFL or in college, really, one of the first cases of a quarterback in the NFL, played his whole rookie year, talking about Bryce Young, ran into some trouble early in his second year with a brand new coach, Dave Canales. Dave Canales benches him, right, and tells him, hey, I don't know when I'm going to bring you back. Like, you are on ice for now. And Bryce Young handles that extremely well, right, and continues to learn, contribute, try to be a part of things offensively. But, you know, he never knew when he was going to come back. And when you look at the numbers from Bryce Young from when he was benched early in his second year to now. You talked about the game last night. What was he, 29-41, I think? 29-41, 330 yards, two touchdowns, no picks. Everybody's chanting MVP in Charlotte as the game ends last night. And I'm thinking, wow, I just think about all the Cam Awards. And I think about where C.J. Stroud is right now, where the two of them were, right, 3 years ago when we would pit one against the other. And it was C.J. Stroud in a runaway. And now it's like, man, isn't it nice when you put something in the oven for once and you don't throw it in the microwave and expect magic? And that's what we're seeing in Bryce Young. And I think it's sustainable, like this greatness we saw last night, because he's bounced back from bad games already this season, but he hasn't really had a stinker. I mean, he leads the NFL in passing. And last night was a nice exclamation point on the early signs of his development coming in. Pretty high. The marks are high, and I was just thinking, wow, it's nice to know, like, this is how you do it if you have a little bit of patience, you know?
0: I'm glad you watched this from the Bryce Young perspective of this, and I think it's the right way to do it from the offensive standpoint. That's the offensive takeaway here. Bryce Young, Teteroa McMillan were an incredible tandem last night for Carolina, and the development of Bryce Young is rare these days. Typically, these guys are kind of swept under the rug, and it's C.J. Stroud or Cam Ward. We get 2 or 3 years down the line and start thinking, does this player have a place in the NFL?
1: J.J. McCarthy.
0: Yeah,
1: like,
0: yeah,
1: he's gone.
0: Bryce Young is proving that he deserves a contract in Carolina. Bryce Young is proving that he can be a franchise quarterback in Carolina. And I think he's put himself in that Jordan Love territory. And here's what I mean by that. people are now calling for Matt LaFleur's job in Green Bay. Addie Bates is one of them because Jordan Love's a great quarterback, a strong quarterback. Like, hey, fire the coach or you're going to waste Jordan Love. You've got to get over a threshold in the National Football League and creep into the positioning of, hey, I'm a good enough quarterback that you'd fire the coach for me. And Bryce Young was in the territory of, hey, Dave Canales just took you to the postseason in a division where it's pretty easy to go to the postseason, but at least he went to the postseason. We might trust that guy more than Bryce Young if you don't prove it this year. And Pete, now he's first in the National Football League in passing yards with 1268. He's third in touchdowns. Two interceptions so far is nothing. I mean, there's really no issue to take with Bryce Young in 2026. I think last night was further proof. The Carolina Panthers, shoddy defense, a ton of injuries, not the most electric offense, but now they found a running back in Chuba Hubbard. They found a bona fide wide receiver one in Tetero and McMillan, and they've got their quarterback in Bryce Young. That alone in the NFC South is going to get you somewhere.
1: Well, for a couple of boys who made their bones in the Big 12, we don't have much of an argument with Chuba Hubbard and Tet McMillan, right?
0: I mean, Hubbard's good.
1: Yeah,
0: Hubbard's good.
1: I was really impressed to see him just dragging guys into the end zone. His ability to get yards after contact, you know, limited by injuries in the past. Even at times at Oklahoma State, I never felt like we got to see like the full Rolls-Royce version, and we're seeing that now. Back to the Bryce Young and the Dave Canales thing, I think you got to give Canales a ton of credit. You also have to give Dave Tepper, the owner of the Panthers, a lot of credit, and I'm sure people in Charlotte.
0: Hear that? We are giving Dave Tepper a ton of credit on this morning show.
1: Listen, because that's something nobody thought they'd ever hear anybody say.
0: Yeah, right,
1: that wasn't
0: right.
1: Like under the influence or right. One of his family members. But the fact of the matter is, like, and we had someone on this show, and I'm ashamed that I forget exactly who it was, but
0: they Addie, talked to us on your toes. Ready?
1: They talked to us about a flashpoint in the Carolina Panthers organization recently, and it was when Dave Tepper threw water at that fan in Jacksonville. It was like an absolute bottoming out for the Panthers. And I think Tepper pulling back, giving the keys to Dave Canales, Canales understanding that development just doesn't happen on a yearly basis. You know, this week, after the game, he said, I'm so impressed to see, you know, Tet McMillan, or Tetero, you can only call him Tet. Tetero McMillan had 190 receiving yards, 15 catches, like, and Canales said they struggled in practice this week, and they had to do extra work to get on the same page. Like, we're all getting better together every day. And I'm not saying there's not a sentiment like that floating around the NFL and many other organizations, but it's lip service in other places. It's real here. Like, we're seeing it. It's real. It's over a bunch of years we've seen Bryce Young develop into this quarterback who led his team to the playoffs last year, almost a huge upset against the Rams. They faltered late in that game in early January. And then this year, they're 2-2, and Bryce is atop the league in passing, and it's the NFC South. Like, somebody's got to win. They still have that rule in place, you know, where whoever wins that division is going to the playoffs, regardless of how bad they are. And I'm starting to think the Panthers are going to be that team.
0: I think we'll separate it tonight. I think the Saints and the Panthers are the top two in the NFC South. Tampa Bay Buccaneers are 0-4.
1: Wow.
0: My dog's out of the race here. My horse is done.
1: You're not the only one, brother.
0: We are out of this fight in the NFC South. It's either Carolina or New Orleans, but I don't want to give a free pass. I started the show like this, and I want to dip back into it a second. The Detroit Lions defense was the story for me last night because your quarterback tossed for 412 yards. Jared Goff, we know how good he is. Jahmyr Gibbs just got paid at running back. The Detroit receiving core, Amon-Ra St. Brown to Jameson Williams to Isaac Tesla, Sam Laporta, those guys are good. Detroit has weapons, and yet 26 points and your quarterback going off wasn't enough to be in this game and ever been within a comfortable striking distance of Carolina. Carolina always had just one step forward on you because the Detroit defense is that putrid. I feel terrible, by the way, for Aiden Hutchinson on the front line. Hutchinson was in the backfield the entire night, but it was just one guy for Detroit. It's the cornerbacks. It's the secondary that is hapless. if they don't make serious personnel changes, if they don't make coaching changes or bring in help for the secondary, this Detroit team is done. They're no better than a 500 football team. They'll miss the postseason. And as you said, that championship window is not going to be open much longer.
1: Well, Kelvin Shepard is their defensive coordinator, right? And you look back and you think, man, well, the guy before him.
0: And he's bad, by the way.
1: Yeah.
0: So thank you. I just wanted to slip that in there. But yeah.
1: Well, the guy before him has taken a lot of heat, but, you know, that guy was Aaron Glenn. And it's like, man, like, if we could just get everybody back to where they belong, right? Like, if Aaron Glenn goes back to the Lions and doesn't go to the Jets, where every week it seems to be an adventure, and the New York media obviously has some fun, or maybe doesn't have much fun covering him. I think that defense is really, really bad. And you see this a lot of times around the NFL. These coaches, and I don't think it's like on Dan Campbell. You know, he had two great coaches, right? Yeah, Ben Johnson, and he had Aaron Glenn, and you know, those guys propped him up, and that those were the years that they had most of their success. Now, I'm not one of those guys that's like putting memes up and shows like a shriveled up Dan Campbell, like, oh, here's Dan Campbell without Ben Johnson. Like, I think that's life. I think Ben Johnson was always a part of that success, or excuse me, Dan Campbell was, and I think we saw last night an offensive fireworks display. So clearly, like, offense isn't like the overwhelming reason that they've struggled this year. It's that defense that we've talked about being one of the worst in the league. And the Kelvin Shepard thing is something you have to look at. I hate to pin it on one dude, but he is the defensive coordinator. Like, it starts at the top. I don't know what's going on in there exactly, but clearly it's not working. And to allow, like, again, that Carolina offense looked so potent last night. But I think, Drake, that's how it's been all year long if you've watched the Lions. They make these offenses, who aren't quite pedestrian but are pretty good, look elite. And that's why Carolina was able to win last night. Detroit made it close at the end, but the score was a little deceiving as well.
0: You know, this 32-26 loss for the Detroit Lions, what we're talking, has been called the worst coached game in the career of Dan Campbell with the Detroit Lions. And part of this is because of that late drive, the middle of the fourth quarter. There's a drive where the Lions have the ball, 4th and 10, and it turns into 4th and 20 after back-to-back penalties, and then you hook and ladder, it comes up short, and it's just the disaster kind of unfurls in front of you, and still the Lions would have an opportunity later in the game to win it. That wasn't even the worst part, but it was Jeff Risden who says, there's a lot wrong with Detroit right now, but I'll say this for the night. This game is the worst coach game Dan Campbell has had. That includes him, not just coordinators and assistants. Let's ask Dan about it. Here is Dan Campbell on how the Lions aren't freaking out yet.
2: And so let's look at it, man, and let's get it fixed. But I know this, we go into panic mode when we, you know, when we've got 13 games left and we're 2-2. I mean, that's not the right thing to do. I just don't believe that. I never have. So, you know, I know there's frustration. Look, I'm frustrated. I know the players are frustrated, but it's also, and you're a few plays away, you're a few penalties away, you're, you know, a couple, whatever it is, from now you're not in a two-score game, and now you're back in control.
0: Look, Pete, I'm usually anti-coach. I'm typically, almost everything I hear at a press conference is not going to get it done for me. Dan Campbell knows what to say. Dan Campbell walking to the podium and saying, hey, we've got a long season left. We are 2-2. The ball bounces your way a couple more times, and we're okay. Nobody freak out. I don't mind that. But at some point, it's going to wear off.
1: That's what he believes. That this is the same guy that told you when he took the job that he was going to bite people's kneecaps off in order to win. Like, he's not looking to put anything out there as like a slick PR guy. He truly is very authentic. That's one of the reasons he works so well as a head coach. By the way, he's only 50 years old. Didn't you think he was older than that?
0: I thought he was 58.
1: Yeah, I did too. But guy's lived hard, man. He's lived hard.
0: A lot of energy drinks. A lot of energy drinks.
1: So I think that two things can be true at once. That's really who he is. He's not just, like you say, I don't think he knows the right thing to say. I think he says the right thing because he's an authentic person.
0: Yeah.
1: And he answers the bell. But all of that to what you're saying, all the it stops with me and I'm responsible, does no good if your team continues to lose. Like, does no good at all. None of that is pertinent, because on the field, you don't look very good. But I want to go back one more time to Bryce. Like, I do think it's super important to recognize, like, he had an awful first year and a little bit. Like, awful. Like, he so easily could have been a guy who was dispatched as, like, another bust. But, like, they believed in him. They sat him, like I said, and he responded. And I wish we had more of this in the NFL. I think if we had more situations like what Dave Canales was able to do, because you got to get ownership to get behind you if you say, I'm going to bench the number one pick who we've mortgaged our future behind.
0: Right.
1: And if you look at the numbers before, I think he was like a 58 passing percentage before he got benched. 11 touchdowns. I'm reading it now. 11 touchdowns, 13 picks. And then the following 10 games after he came back, it was like, what do I got? 16 touchdowns and 5 interceptions. Like, he had turned a corner after sitting out. And then there's also an understanding, like, these guys believe in me. They want to spend time on me. I think if we had more of this in the NFL, we wouldn't have J.J. McCarthy bouncing around the league, you know, after he was this guy who was going to take over the Vikings. And now Minnesota, and we'll talk about them, as they're 4-0, right? But it's like, I can't take him seriously if Kyler Murray's going to be their quarterback. Like, that's how bad we're to believe J.J. McCarthy is. And then you look around the league, like, when, you know, there was the injury in New York, like, who are they going to sign, right? Case Keenum dominating for the Bears. Like, the right. quarterbacks on the second or third tier in the NFL suck. So big-time props for the Panthers for seeing this through with Bryce Young. We're seeing it pay off in spades.
0: We're going to play you clips over the course of today's show from Cam Ward at the podium. From C.J. Stroud at the podium. We might even play some J.J. McCarthy 9 clips just for the hell of it. As these quarterbacks have fizzled out quickly in the NFL, their press conferences have gotten worse and worse. Like, you can hear it in their voice how bad these guys have become. And Bryce Young's the opposite of that. Here is the NFL's leading passer on how last night him and Ted Aroa McMillan were in lockstep.
3: When it's someone like that, I mean, I trust Four so much. You know, we have so many bank reps from, you know, these 2 years, off-season, OTAs, all that stuff. You practice enough, you're not going to get every route, but I know the player he is. He's special. I always trust him. That confidence is never going to fail. So no practice one day that isn't going to change any of that.
0: I love it. I love it, man. Bryce Young, head on his shoulders, loves his wide receivers. He's so back, franchise quarterback. 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The Dallas Cowboys are the best team in the NFC East. 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
4: Kevin Harlan here from Westwood One. Coming up on Monday Night Football from New Orleans, it's the Saints hosting the Falcons. 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Now they march into New Orleans to face Tyler Shuck and the Saints. 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

0: I don't know. Nothing bad can happen. It can only good happen.
1: It's Reaction Monday on Westwood One Sports. Here's Drake Toll.
2: I doubled the size of it, you dumb person.
3: The Dallas Cowboys are good. At least that's what I'm being told now after they played just enough defense against the Houston Texans to win on Sunday. And now the NFC East, following the Eagles' loss this week, might belong to America's team, the Dallas Cowboys. Now, what I love about the NFL season is the ebb and the flow of the star. The weeks they win the Super Bowl. The weeks the Cowboys lose, they miss the playoffs. And this, Pete, is one of those weeks where they won. Down 16-6 at halftime, they rally at Houston to win 34-30 against the Texans team that drops to 0-4 now. Complete devastation for D'Amico Ryans and company in Houston, whereas the Cowboys have a new pep in their step after a win that Dak Prescott got you to. You know, you've been telling me, Pete, you've been saying these close games, those are the ones that Josh Allen goes and wins, that Lamar Jackson goes and wins, that Patrick Mahomes, that he goes and wins. This week, Dak Prescott went and won you the game. The Cowboys are now 2-2 after the 34-30 victory of the Dallas Cowboys. By virtue of how the rest of the division did, the Philadelphia Eagles again losing yesterday to the Rams in what their fans thought was heart-crushing fashion, the Dallas Cowboys might control the East.
4: Look, you said that Dak Prescott is the reason that they got over the hump, and it's tough to argue that. I think when we talked earlier about McMillan and Bryce Young, the way that they have gelled together, right? I mean, last night's performance was a great example, like what a collaborative effort, and it was explosive, and they won. You look at what CeeDee Lamb and Dak Prescott did together. CeeDee was 17 catches. He was everywhere. And after the game, he's like, you know, that's what we do. We've been working together for 7 years. And those guys are like finishing each other's sentences on the football field, really, like with their play. So that obviously was a huge part of it. Like Dak really did stare into the eyes of the Texans defense and take his team all the way down the field. The fourth down conversion to Ferguson was huge. You know, if they don't make that fourth down conversion, they lose the game, right? And it felt like that. They got the ball back down and all of a sudden it was third and long. I was like, oh yeah. My gosh, or fourth and long. It's going to be over. They made the big plays when they had to, but Joey Porter Jr. is the reason why they won this game. Like Joey Porter Jr. is the 3-4 points that the Cowboys did not have last week that they had this week, or that you could say the opposition had last week that they didn't have this week. He shut down first of all, I think he was only targeted once. He was on the field for 50% of the snaps, and he only gave up, he was targeted once, gave up no receptions, basically eliminated a side of the field, you know, for the Houston Texans, making life real difficult for CJ Stroud, who played pretty well yesterday. And that's been a thing with CJ Stroud. Like, I haven't been actually watching the games, right? Like, so you see his numbers and you're like, oh, okay. Like, and you see that they're 0-4, but he's been playing pretty well, not making.
3: Yeah. He's in the NFL in passing yards right now with 1,100. Yeah.
4: Yeah, but he's just not making the plays yet. And then you run into defenses and defenders like Joey Porter Jr. They played a lot of man yesterday. Christian Parker did way more than they usually do by almost like 10%, well above average in the NFL. And I think it's like really, really a testament to, if we're going to always climb all over Jerry and give him a hard time, right, when the Cowboys play poorly or, you know, a trade doesn't work out, like this seems to be working very well. And I don't know where Joey Porter Jr. went for Pilates or yoga this week in North Texas, but I got to go. I got to show up there because his back looked great, you know, and that's good news, right? That back, no problem, buddy. He's right back out there. So pretty impressive, and I got to tip the cap to the Cowboys. Looks like this transaction, immediate impact, early returns are good.
3: I love that we give credit to the Dallas Cowboys defense for their 34-30 victory. They give up 30 points again. And of course, it's the defense that shut down the Houston Texans. I appreciate it. I don't disagree with you about Joey Porter Jr. and the layer that he adds to the Cowboys defense, but Dak Prescott was asked to go win this game. Dak Prescott was asked with 2.5 minutes to go to score a touchdown to win this game, and he did that. And you mentioned the fourth down conversion the Cowboys had. You mentioned CeeDee Lamb, how electric he was. Career game, 17 receptions, 189 yards, and the touchdown that he had was the 12-yarder to walk off the Houston Texans. This victory belongs to Dak Prescott. It belongs specifically to second-half Dak Prescott. 20 for 25, 249 yards, four touchdown drives, the game-winning touchdown pass. If you can bottle that up, if you get that Dak, which you got in crunch time, the Dallas Cowboys then become a contender in the National Football League, even if this defense is not top 20 in the NFL, because Dak can go and win you a game. Question would be, one, can you get second half Dak for the entire game? And two, does this one win make you trust the Cowboys? Now, I said earlier that the NFC East belongs to Dallas, in my opinion, right now. It doesn't change the fact that the Giants are 3-1 and did knock off the Cowboys in week one. I'm not buying the Giants without Jackson Dart, though Jameis Winston has played well. The competition Jameis Winston has played against, I'm not trying to shame him or shame the Giants, but it's not like they're beating the world beaters of the National Football League. They knocked off the Cardinals this week, the Titans last week. I don't know. Credit where it's
4: Jameis will be. He'll be okay. There's a power much greater than him, you or I, that is guiding him.
3: So that's a great point, Pete. And that power apparently only has Jameis.
4: Which I dip into, too. I just wish I had the magnitude that he's got going on there.
3: It's awesome. Hey, and this will continue for the Giants, by the way. They get Washington this week. That's probably a win. New Orleans is winnable. Then Houston and Philly after that. Washington following. The Giants could scrap together a 10-win season, even without Jackson Dart, by virtue of solely what the middle of their schedule looks like. I feel like the Cowboys the most dangerous team in the NFC East right now. It speaks to what Philadelphia did in their loss to the Rams. Now they kind of collapsed on Sunday. The Dallas Cowboys are kings of the East right now. I'm going to throw the take into the ether. I'm going to stick to that.
4: Well, I think I still want to go back, because you just kind of ran over me, made me part of the pavement, talking about that there's, you know, it was Dak and it was CD. And I understand that, especially when you look at the numbers and the punch at the end of the game. But without that change, without adding Joey Porter, the Cowboys lose that game. Like, they may not be in the position to score that winning touchdown. That was a glaring need that the Cowboys had because of injury and because of lack of just sensational play in the defensive backfield on the back end. We have not been getting people that are watching this team. We've not been getting what we were promised out of Caleb Downs so far, which is fine. He's a rookie. But there's just a lot of need in that secondary. And instead of sitting around and talking about fixing it or doing what the Cowboys try to do so often, which is like, you know, hold it all together with bubble gum and talk around it all year long, they brought in a big-time corner that made big-time plays yesterday and did that thing that we were promised the defense would do all year long or all offseason, which was, we don't have to be the best. We just got to be somewhere in the middle. And Joey Porter Jr. helps them be somewhere in the middle. To your point, they gave up 30 points, right? But like, it wasn't 37. You know, it wasn't 40. And hopefully it'll keep ticking down and down.
3: Do we hear ourselves? Sometimes I question that. And then we play the show back later. I'm like, man, did we hear ourselves in that moment? Did we hear what we were saying?
4: You're saying, does Pete hear himself? I'm telling you, this is a huge gap.
3: Is a lot nicer. I like saying we.
4: Because you're my man. You're a good person. But I really do believe, like, they changed something. They fixed something. We saw it with our own two eyes pay off. The numbers speak to it. That's what changed. Dak Prescott and CeeDee Lamb did not change. We knew that they had this in them. What's going on that defense, what we saw yesterday, that was a change. Early in the game even, I watched it on TV, and then I listened to, you know, our partner, the affiliate in Dallas, the fan, like Brad Cham and Babe Laufenberg. Like, I encourage anybody who can get the opportunity to listen to those guys on the radio. It is an experience, and it is amazing. Those two are just the greatest. And so that's an education unto itself. But early in the broadcast on television, you know, the announcers are talking about, hey, I think it was old Panthers tight end.
3: Boom. Fire.
4: Greg Olson. Olson was the analyst, and he talked about the fact that they weren't throwing anywhere near Joey Porter Jr., that yep. Deron Bland was under heavy attack, but he also was illuminating, and this is what we talked about last week, and what I said, too, is that having a lockdown corner allows you to do so much more defensively to help stop the run, right, to blitz more often. Sure. And I think those little things all put together in a stew at the end of the game had the Cowboys, you know, up three or up four instead of down three. I truly believe that. I think it's the one thing that changed that I can put my finger on and be like, bam, that was different.
3: No, I've got to amend that. Again, I believe in you, Pete. I believe in you. But the other thing that changed is that Dak was clutch. You know, that Dak led the game-winning drive.
4: I know you're a big Dak guy.
3: I know you're a big Dak guy. In the same way, you're a big Jalen Hurts guy. You're all a quarterback guy.
4: I'm coming off that one.
3: Well, don't. I mean, I think you do a good job of staying level-headed with quarterbacks in the National Football League. It's a brutal position, obviously. You come to the rescue of a lot of these quarterbacks, Dak included. I don't want to. That's the other thing that changed is that Dak went and won you the game. Most other contexts were saying. Like, I think back to when the Texans...
4: That he had that in him. We knew that Dak could win you that game. You knew that's what Dak is supposed to do.
3: That's what he's supposed to do. He doesn't do that. It's not often that we get the game-clinching, game-winning Dak against a defense in the Texans that's supposed to be one of the NFL's best. It reminds me of that Week 1 game against Buffalo. Texans lost 36-31. This is a very similar loss for the Texans, by the way.
4: Texans have led in three of their four losses, by the way.
3: Oh, yeah. This is the only time they've been crushed was Cincinnati. And the question I had coming out of that Buffalo game was, all right, the Texans' offense is great. C.J. Stroud played really well. The defense, what's going on? 36 points to Buffalo. And you're like, oh, well, it's Buffalo. Give them a break. I can't give the Texans' defense a break anymore. And that was the takeaway, 36-31, was, wow, the Texans in Week 1, their defense did not look good. Yet, when the Cowboys win 34-30, it's not, oh, my goodness, the Cowboys' defense just barely escaped. It's, wow, look how good the Cowboys are defensively. I'm following you. I'm following you. Yeah. And I want to believe. I struggle when the team is bottom three in the NFL in points allowed to say, wow, look at this new and improved defense. It's new and improved. I just don't know how much emphasis I want to put on those. I'm not italicizing and bolding those two words for the Dallas Cowboys.
4: That's fine, but I'm sticking to my guns. Like, I think without that change being made in the middle of the week, the Cowboys lose this game the way they've lost a lot of other games.
3: That's a big take, Pete. I appreciate that. It's a big take. Joey Porter Jr. is the difference of the Cowboys being 2-2 and 1-3 is a big take, and I like it.
4: Yeah, no, I think it's just not all that deep. They made a big move, and the numbers were there. They didn't throw to him at all. They didn't throw to his side. The Cowboys have been under siege. Right. The Bland has been good at times, but also collectively they've been injured, and the secondary, particularly the safeties, and having a lockdown man guy, which they played more of, can free up some of those safeties who may be subpar and make their life a little easier playing center field. And that's what I feel like we saw, the totality of that move, and seeing his dad walk into the stadium yesterday was pretty cool too. Joey Porter Sr.
3: Yeah. He was targeted once in 19 coverage snaps, played 24 of the Cowboys' 52 defensive snaps. That's 46.2%. And yesterday, two days ago, his back was irreparable. His back was, he couldn't play.
4: Where did he go? I'm literally here. I'm in Double Oak, close to Flower Mound, like right outside Dallas. Is there a place to go? Because my back is always jacked up. Like, where can I do Pilates? Will I see the Porters, maybe both of them there? Will I see David Mulligetta there? Does he have something, their agent, that he seems to, like, maybe he's a sorcerer. Like, whenever he's got a guy that, you know, is in a contract dispute, all of a sudden a back injury befalls them, and then when he makes the deal, the back injury goes away, like Micah Parsons, like Joey Porter Jr.
3: The Cowboys are for real.
4: Yes.
3: I believe that. The Cowboys are for real.
5: Everybody knows the Cowboys is a prima donna team and a prima donna stadium.
3: I disagree with Myron for the first time. But, Pete, are the Las Vegas Raiders, after losing on Sunday, also for real? I tell you this. If you are a Raiders fan, you didn't like losing to the Kansas City Chiefs. And you might be feeling a little angsty after a full Sunday of football. 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Drink RK. That's A-R-K-A-Y. Are the Raiders contenders? 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
6: Kevin Harlan here from Westwood One. 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Now they march into New Orleans to face Tyler Shuck and the Saints. 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

0: on. Cousins has the snap. He's up in the pocket. Flag flies. His arm is hit as he throws. Oh, picked man. Off at the 35-yard line. Kansas City, it's Wampa with the pick.
1: It's Reaction Monday on Westwood One Sports. Here's Drake Toll.
2: Oh, no. This incredible story, the Las Vegas Raiders. 3-0 going into Sunday against the Kansas City Chiefs. And then, wouldn't you know, they played incredibly well. 13-10, had a lead at halftime, and it looked like the Raiders might actually do it. Until they didn't anymore. By the way, in the middle of this, Kansas City goes up 17-16. The Raiders kick a field goal, 19-17. We go back and forth, but 20 points in the fourth quarter from Kansas City. 14 points in the fourth quarter from Las Vegas. Absolute chaos ensues. And in the end, Patrick Mahomes gets the win 30-27 over Kirk Cousins. But Pete, if I learned one thing in this Raiders loss, if I learned one thing with the Las Vegas Raiders falling to the Kansas City Chiefs, it's that the Raiders are for real. We got a football team. We got a franchise in Las Vegas. I'm buying stock.
3: Dude, I beat you to it, pal. There's no more left. Look, let's face it. What we saw yesterday, and I was watching the game with my wife, and she knows a little about football, like Texas girl. It's just kind of in her DNA. And she knows Kirk Cousins. And she's like, wait a minute. Is that Kirk Cousins? Like when he scrambled around and the plate seemed to take forever, he spun out of trouble in the pocket.

0: And then he finds Brock Bowers for like a 21-yard touchdown. And it's like, holy mackerel. Like, Kirk Cousins is on fire. The crowd is supercharged. Once again, for the second week in a row, we're pretending that J.J. Watt is better than Tony Romo, which I don't know why we're doing that. I understand that Tony got... There's a misstep there.
1: But like, I miss Tony Romo.
0: Yeah, dude, I'm not going to play this game all year. We pretend like J.J. Watt is better than Tony Romo. He's not.
1: I miss him.
0: Mm-hmm. He's not. So, okay, let's get that out of the way. But the Raiders obviously are way better than we expected. Even 2 weeks ago. I mean, they've proven their salt. Like, again, that 20 points in the fourth quarter was overwhelming, and they have some work to do defensively. I was so wrong about Kenneth Walker before the season started. So wrong. Like, I've taken such a huge L. He played tremendous, 177 yards. The Chiefs, I'm not sure how real they are, but at 4-0, you can't deny them once again, right? 2-0 on the road.
1: Say that again.
0: Well, I had some apprehension about the Chiefs, and... because of their age, because I wasn't sure about Kenneth Walker.
1: But Pete, after the first 3 weeks, do you still have apprehension? We've seen a lot of football now.
0: I don't. No, okay. I don't. Okay. But there's one thing. I don't know that Mahomes can bail them out like he has in the past. And we'll find out if he can. You know, and again, like, and I've spoken about this. If he does find it in his bag to be supernatural, superhuman, again this season after a real tough injury, you know, only the great ones do that. And we know Mahomes is obviously one of the great
1: Pete,
0: ones.
1: Here's the deal: is it's like I know, there's nobody I respect more in media than Pete Souza.
0: Yeah, okay.
1: But I know that Dan in Topeka, Kansas is listening right now going, what? And I've got to represent Dan. Mahomes in a game 2 weeks ago against Indianapolis in overtime won you the contest when your defense was putrid against the Colts, against Danny Dimes and the Colts. Mahomes was 32 for 47, 382, and three touchdowns that week to win you the game in overtime. Mahomes yesterday, to an extent, bailed out the Chiefs against the Las Vegas Raiders with a 20-point fourth quarter. I don't know about this whole Mahomes can't bail you out thing. He looks spry, and Kenneth Walker III leads the NFL in rushing yards. That's pretty good, Pete.
0: Look, I feel as though this team is, like, front-loaded. And what I mean by that is, I'll be interesting to see if they can go wire to wire with some of their most essential players and athletes being a little older. And, you lose Ty Thornton yesterday. And honestly, I'm not like, that's not even a part of this assessment I'm making, although that's a huge loss. I feel as though they're 4-0, but I have some apprehension about going all in on the Chiefs. I mean, the Raiders should have won that game yesterday. But, you know, ultimately, like you mentioned, Kansas City was overwhelming towards the end of the game. They couldn't stop Kenneth Walker, 8 yards a carry, and Kansas City got it done. I do believe there's something to be said for Eric Bieniemy being back in the cut with this team. And I think it's one of those things where it's a perfect stew. Like, Eric Bieniemy all by himself maybe doesn't work that well. But when you put Tito Jackson back in the Jackson 5, all of a sudden Tito Jackson's looking pretty good, right? His solo career, not much happening there, but the Jackson 5 needed Tito Jackson, you know?
1: Yeah.
0: So more than Tito needed them. And I think that's Eric Bieniemy's situation right now. He's able to thrive again, and he's making the Chiefs better.
1: Tito, the dancingest Jackson, of course, as we know.
2: Swinginest Jackson.
3: The skinniest Jackson.
1: Added to Addie's point that she put in the chat, 310-840-4910, the refs are there to help Mahomes. I thought the refs actually did a couple plays here that helped the Raiders yesterday. Trey Wingo was tweeting about this, how there was a play late in the game where a pretty obvious incompletion ruled a completion. Chiefs didn't have a review to use, and the refs just let it fly. Like, the Chiefs, they overcame some adversity yesterday, which is rare for the Chiefs, that word adversity, and they win the game on the road against the Raiders. They win, Raiders lose, meaning the Raiders, sadly, for the first time this year, are part of our biggest losers of the day. It is the Drake Toll Show, Westwood One Sports, the Westwood One Sports app, biggest loser of the day, the Raiders. And another big loser, the Philadelphia Eagles. Good morning, George. How are you? Let's take you to Los Angeles. George in L.A. I think you've got some You've got some gloating to do when it comes to you and our good friend Pete Souza here.
4: Yeah, Pete, my condolences, brother. It happens, man. Philadelphia, like I said, it depends on which team shows up. They were 0-12. The Rams ran 77 plays to their whatever they had. It wasn't much. And unfortunately for Philadelphia, they got a lot of injuries, and they exposed their quarterback and how to stop him. Just blitz him all the time. And it was an impressive win by Stafford. They looked terrible in the first half. And most teams would have just quit. I mean, they looked pathetic. But they got together, last two touchdown drives, and McVay finally ran the ball in twice. They're throwing it every play. And it was a nice win. Thanks, guys.
1: Nice.
0: Thanks, George. Yeah, tough to argue that. I mean, George is right. And if you heard him mention Jalen Hurts patting the football, it is driving everyone in Philadelphia crazy. It's led to turnovers and... Jalen doesn't look like himself, and we'll have to see if we can right the ship. Plenty of football left. I feel like we might be talking to George again in January after a playoff game, so don't count the Eagles out.
1: Yeah. Biggest loser of the day, Cam Ward. He threatens to walk out of his press conference within a couple of seconds. He gets to the podium and is like, I'm done. I can't do this. Just take a listen.
5: We got 3 minutes, bro.
6: Time. Which door are they coming? This way?
5: We'll walk out.
1: Yikes, Pete. Gets to the podium, says, it's been 3 minutes, and starts tapping the podium. All right, kid.
0: Context is important, okay? First of all, that's kind of on the PR person. He took him out there too early. You've got a guy who just had an embarrassing loss. His career, it feels like it's on the brink. And now he's got to sit around and wait 3 minutes for the media to get done talking to other players. Like, I used to do PR in the NBA, and I can't tell you how many times you take... You take doggy doo-doo from players when you bring them places and things aren't set up and ready to go. I mean, that's just how guys are. And after a loss, it doesn't mean that Cam Ward's this awful person. He just had a terrible loss. The guy took him out there too early. He's standing at the podium all alone. Let's not make him a serial killer. I am giving Cam Ward a big-time pass on this and quite possibly blaming the Titans PR person for taking him out too early.
1: But would Josh Allen do this?
0: No, but so what? I mean, they're different guys. I mean,
1: would Patrick Mahomes do? Would Jalen Hurts do?
0: Honestly, no. You'd be surprised. They might. I mean, that was like a hot mic. They definitely might be like. I've had guys like Andre Iguodala, who everybody looks at as like the prince of pro basketball. Like he could be a jerk if you took him somewhere, and he had to wait for a while. He'd be like, "Yo, what the hell?" Like, trust me. And it doesn't take like a bad guy to have a bad day.
1: Well, those are your biggest losers of the day today, and Cam Ward is exonerated by Pete Souza. He is Pete Souza co-hosting. Addie Bates produces. Laura Jimenez runs the board, and Jameis Winston is a bona fide QB1 in the NFL. Next, right here on the Drake Toll Show.
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13: Well, good morning. Here's what we're learning today. We'll start with headlines you may have seen heading into the weekend as we begin a new week with sad news. The Wisconsin State Patrol officer injured last month in the incident in Dunn County has died. You likely remember the incident. Trooper Brad Ricker was taking part in an effort to stop a fleeing vehicle when he deployed a tire deflation device on a bridge deck. This was west of the Dunn County-Eau Claire County line just before 5 a.m. Moments later, he fell over the bridge deck several feet below and sustained serious injuries. Trooper Ricker passing away over the weekend. No secret, we're in an election season, but if you want to hear more out of the mouths of candidates, you'll have an opportunity to do that. Two major party candidates for Wisconsin's 3rd Congressional District will meet for a candidate forum here in Eau Claire later this month. We're talking about Republican incumbent Congressman Derek Van Orden and Democratic challenger across the other side of the ticket, Rebecca Cook, both confirming they will participate in that. It'll be a forum on October 20th, and you can find some details online when you poke around at 715newsroom.com. In headlines at stretch our state, victims of domestic abuse and harassment across Wisconsin can now file temporary restraining order petitions online. Launched statewide by the Wisconsin court system to coincide with Domestic Violence Awareness Month, which is October, the user-friendly portal allows people to complete and submit emergency paperwork from a smartphone or computer. Chief Justice Jill Karofsky says the system removes major hurdles by eliminating that mandatory in-person courthouse visit during urgent situations. The launch comes after a successful trial run in 8 counties across our state earlier this summer. And if you're starting this week feeling a little bit like Buzz Lightyear was onto something,
14: and there seems to be no sign of intelligent life anywhere.
13: Or is there? Astronomers say they've detected the first ever radio signal from a planet outside the solar system. Talk to me, Rob.
15: The discovery traces repeating radio bursts that seem to come from the exoplanet Beta Pictoris b, located 63 light years from Earth. The planet is about 12 times the size of Jupiter and is one of three planets orbiting a young star that is nearly 2 times the size of the sun. Researchers at the Center for Astrophysics of Harvard and Smithsonian in Cambridge, Massachusetts, said the processes tied to the planet's magnetic field created the radio signal. The researchers noted the reports have not yet completed peer review, which is currently underway and will take the next few months. I'm Rob Martier.
13: You know, Casper and I are in repair mode. Said, all right, I'll lay off. You got an awesome Brewers game to talk about. You got some football wins this weekend. You should be in a good mood. So I won't poke the bear. I'll be nice today. Although I did notice when I walked in the studio that
14: there seems to be no sign of intelligent life anywhere.
13: Oh, was I supposed to be nice? Sorry, I'll work on it.
15: And we'll take the next few months.
13: Our sports talk, 105.1. I'm Morgan McCarthy.
16: Has been a bit of a mix-up. This is my spot, see?
17: It's a cool and a crisp start to our Monday morning as temperatures are in the 30s and 40s. We do have a frost advisory in place until 9 a.m. this morning. The best chances for frost will be in our northern and eastern locations where temperatures have been able to drop into the 30s. For today, expect a mix of sun and clouds. Temperatures will be up near 67. I'm 13 First Alert meteorologist Sarah Lighthizer.
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What's up, everybody? Good morning and a happy victory Monday, Wisconsin sports victory Monday. DK show coming to you from the TDS Sports Talk Studios this morning. Thanks for making us a part of your start. 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If you've got your smart devices, your Alexa devices, your Google devices, also the Wisco Sports app, video stream rocking and rolling on this Monday morning of October 5th. Oh, you already know what's on the game plan for us this morning. What an epic Wisconsin sports weekend, highlighted by, of course, the Milwaukee Brewers. Brew Crew taking the first two games of this series against the Padres, and boy, were they blood pressure riser, razor type games going down to the wire. Saturday's game, a one run victory, thanks to a little bit of help from the American Family Field roof. Still a great catch by Jackson Chirio to still make that catch, a little ricochet off the roof. But home runs, kind of the story from that game, home runs from Jackson and Contreras. Brewers picking up a game one victory, 3-2. And then yesterday, when it looked like you've got Major League Baseball's best closer going for six outs in Mason Miller, but Brewers, even with three errors defensively, which was a little bit of a shocker to see a Brewers team with three errors, started off with Yelly taking a leadoff walk, Frelick taking a walk in the bottom of the ninth. And how about Gary Sanchez with two outs too, being patient at the plate, taking a walk, bases loaded, two outs. Bottom of the ninth, down one. Jackson Chirio, full count, goes up there. Ropes one up the middle. Yelich scores, and then Frelick comes in with the slide. Brewers win walk-off fashion against Mason Miller to take a 2-0 lead in this NLDS series. I'm still excited. I'm still geeked up. I'm still pumped up about this game, as should every single Brewers fan be out there. It's probably a good thing that the Brewers have the off day today to kind of settle down and regroup and get ready for tomorrow's game three. Brewers win. They move on to the NLCS. Lots to discuss here about this Brewers weekend, taking the first two wins. Dustin May is going to get the start for the Brewers tomorrow, but we got to recap the last couple of games here for the Brewers. So plenty of baseball chat coming your way. Also last night, the Braves evening up their series against the Dodgers. So Tampa took a game one victory in the ALCS. It was the National League's day yesterday, but the AL will be back at it tonight. And the White Sox taking a game one victory too. So they hold a 1-0 lead over the Guardians. And then you had the Packers yesterday back in the win column, a 17-14 victory against the Tampa Bay Buccaneers. Packers going down to hot and humid Tampa Bay and picking up a W. Did come at a cost, it sounds like. Edgerrin Cooper suffering an Achilles injury. So it looks like it's nothing's official yet, but it sure seems like his season will be over with. But we got to see Lake and Tomlinson on the offensive line. Packers throwing in another guard in there until Kevin Zeitler is ready to go. Travis Glover getting a start, but it was easily the best performance of this Packers offensive line that we have seen all season long. I think we can all agree on that. But the Packers picking up that victory. Got a little bit of a glimpse of perhaps a running game, too, from the Packers yesterday. So Packers picking up the W. And then Badger football on Saturday, 31-3 against Michigan State. We had said all week long after that Penn State game, and I know Penn State just lost again, but after that Penn State game,
make it still count. You lose to Michigan State, it ain't going to matter anymore. And, well, Wisconsin 31-3, taking down Michigan State. Colton Joseph was just 9 of 20 passing the football, but he did throw 3 touchdowns, and he also had 13 carries for a 141. So Badgers finally opening up the running game with Colton Joseph at their quarterback. But Darren Dupree also 19 carries for 61 yards on the ground. So Badgers improved to 4-1 on the season. And Badger football, they now have a bye this week. But here's going to be a good test coming up here after this week, 8 weekends bye. Looking ahead to next week. Badger football going to be going up against UCLA, who is currently ranked 21, USC 19, Iowa after their loss to Ohio State, dropping down to 20. But hey, at least take 2 out of 3. God forbid, maybe you could take all 3. But this Badger football team, come on now, this is the best that we have had to have felt about this Badger football team in a long time. Take it in, man. Take it in. That was fun to watch last night too, over the weekend, to see Badger football go out there with a kind of a dominating win. I mean, it was just a good weekend too over for Badger sports all across the board. You had Badger volleyball taking down Minnesota. You had Badger women's hockey picking up wins and dropping their championship banner. And then you had Badger men's hockey opening up the season with a sweep too. UW-Eau Claire football picking up a win on homecoming to go 4-0 and for the first time in 20 plus years. And then just down the road, UW-Stout Polytechnic nearly pulling off the upset against fourth ranked Platteville, falling just a bit short, 31-27. But overall, if you can't be excited and pumped up as a sports fan, as a Wisconsin sports fan, and you're going to choose to nitpick and look at some of the other, well, they could have done this and they should have done this and they still weren't great in this area, blah, blah, blah, just stop. And then you just want to be a miserable person. Just stop. It was a great weekend. Wisconsin sports teams won across the board. We can enjoy it on a Victory Monday. And that's what we're going to do. It's exactly what we are going to do. We got a VFW post 305 best and worst in the weekend. I don't know what, well, might be the, I'll just tell you right now, my best of the weekend is just Wisconsin sports in general. My worst of the weekend, if I did have to pick something, I'm going to go with Edrin Cooper's injury. There you go. That's my VFW post 305 best and worst of the weekend. Pretty simple, because other than that, not a whole lot for worst of the weekend. But let's get right to it. Opening drive. Let's talk some Brewers. Let's talk some Brew Crew. Picking up 2 wins in the first 2 games of this playoff series against the Padres. The Brewers are now just 1 win away from going back to the National League Championship Series. Let's recap an epic weekend of Wisconsin sports, starting off with the Brewers. We'll take a quick break, and we'll be right back after these few words.

0: Don't touch that dial. There's still plenty of sports to talk about and plenty of opinions to go around. 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
1: Radical politician Jeff Smith couldn't care less about us. 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Gone. 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Because after 20 years in Madison, he couldn't care less. Instead of fighting for us, he fights for himself and for the special interests who keep him in power. It's time for someone who cares. 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

0: think Wisconsin Sports Weekend, I think it's only fair that we give the honors on this Monday morning. First up on the tee box is the Milwaukee Brewers after taking the first two games of this series against the San Diego Padres. You go back to Saturday night's game, Jacob Mizorowski on the mound, and, well, Padres did what their game plan was, try to get that pitch count up on the Miz, and they were able to do it. They were able to jump out to an early lead, two runs in the top of the second, but Jackson Chirio in the bottom of the third. It's Jackson Chirio weekend in the bottom of the third, able to tie it up with a two-run shot, and then thanks to Contreras' solo shot in the bottom of the seventh, the Brewers able to take a go-ahead lead, and then things got really interesting there towards the end. Little ricochet off the roof of American Family Field. You all know the story. France with a towering shot, ricochets off the roof. Jackson Chirio would have played it perfectly in that perfect lined up, that perfect spot, able to catch it. It is in play. It was ruled out. And then Trevor McGill locking it down after that and picking up the save, a four-out save for Trevor McGill. Brewers taking game one on Saturday night in dramatic fashion. No way you could top how that Saturday game went, right? Wrong. Yesterday with Logan Henderson making his first career playoff start, he went five innings, giving up two runs, one of them earned, did strike out four, did issue three walks, which tied a season high for him. But the Padres jumped out to an early 1-0 lead in the first, and then 2-0 in the top of the fifth. But the Brewers cutting it half in the bottom frame of that fifth inning. The Padres taking a run back in the seventh. Brewers taking another one back in the bottom of the seventh. And then down one, heading into the bottom of the ninth inning, Mason Miller looking for a six-out save. Brewers with Garrett Mitchell, Yelich, Frelick all due up at the plate. Garrett Mitchell gets out. Yelich takes a walk. Frelick takes a walk. Andrew Vaughn comes in to pitch hit for Pratt, flies out. And then the Kraken, Gary Sanchez, with two outs. This one isn't probably going to be talked a lot about, but the fact that he was super patient at the plate, looking for his pitch, looking for something to put a barrel on. He takes the walk to load the bases to get Jackson Chirio an at-bat, and Jackson Chirio did not disappoint with a full count. Mason Miller. Well, let's just, we got to replay the radio call from Jeff Levering, right? Let's do it up. Actually, let's try that again because that was the video inside the radio booth. Here's the actual radio call.
1: Here's the pitch. Line drive, base hit up the middle. Yelich scores. Here comes Frelick to the plate. The throw. Brewers win. Jackson Chirio gives the Brewers a 2-0 series lead.
0: There you go. And I'm sure, like I was probably, like a lot of Brewers fans after that play, running up and down the hallway of my house, fist pumping, maybe even not afraid to admit, maybe had a couple of tears rolling through or coming down the face. What an epic, epic finish to that game yesterday to take a 2-0 lead. This Brewers team, they have no quit. They've got the grit. This is a team that goes in there and expects to win every single game. Doesn't matter who's on the mound if they're on offense looking to have a come-from-behind victory. Doesn't matter who's up there when they're trying to close it out in a save situation. This is a different mindset. This is a different vibe. This is a different feel that this Brewers team currently has. And we are witnessing, I feel like we say it every year, and we do, that this team or our favorite team, there's something special brewing, but gosh darn it, doesn't it feel like it's just a little bit different this year? Just a little bit different this year? To overcome 3 errors in the game yesterday, 3 errors that could have came back to bite them. You head into the ninth with Mason Miller on the mound, and you come away with a walk-off victory. Insane. Insane. And there was, if you were watching the game, there's this example of, I wanted to make sure I brought this up, because going back to the Cooper Pratt benching in the season, and even to the Contreras, you know, maybe now running out up to first base and trying to get a single. At that time, at the Cooper Pratt one, though, I had thought, okay, this is kind of, it's not just Cooper Pratt, but maybe Cooper Pratt was kind of the sacrificial lamb. Pat Murphy, in my opinion, was telling his team at the time, hey, if we want to go to where we want to go, we got to do the little things right all the time. Every little thing right all the time. That's hustling. That's running things out. Other teams, they necessarily don't have to maybe run everything out. They got enough firepower. They got enough whatever you want to call it to overcome that. But for this team, for this Brewers team, we've got to do all the little things. And I thought there was no game that was a perfect example of that than yesterday. Things that probably won't show up in the scorebook or the scoring book, the box score, or even in highlights. How many times when the Brewers had a routine grounder, hit to short, hit to third, but how many times did we see where it was close plays, either at second or first, because of the Brewers hustling, running everything out? And I bring that up because it's going to be a little bit of a what if. And it was talked about on the telecast. Manny Machado, maybe not necessarily hustling down to third base, going from first to third, and Sal Frelick throwing him out. And Brzezinski, Wainwright, called him out a little bit, called out maybe not hustling too much. Now, maybe the Brewers get out of that inning anyways, and they don't allow another run. But it's the little things like that. It's a mindset from this Brewers team. It's a mindset that you go 100 miles an hour, you go 100% every single time. That was something I noticed in that game yesterday. How many times, what seemed like, oh, Brewers are up to plate, and okay, it's a routine grounder to Bogarts or Manny Machado, and they made it close, either at second or at first, a few times where it's like, ooh. And I think it's a mindset, and I think it goes back to earlier in the season, that message that Pat Murphy was telling his team, we got to do everything 100%. We got to do all the little things if we want to get to where we want to go. And you look at it on the flip side with Machado, maybe, you know, if he gets to third and he's safe, if he hustles just a little bit, what if the Padres then, their next at bat, they're able to get him across? We don't know. It's a what if, but it's something that really stood out to me in watching that game yesterday. But man, what a performance. The job's not done, though. And I think that's kind of the message that Pat Murphy and this Brewers team, and this team knows it too. They know it. you don't have to be concerned about, oh gosh, are they celebrating a little too much? You know, they still got to win one more. They still got to win four games in the CS to get to the World Series. I ain't worried about that stuff. They know what's at stake. They know the goal in front of them. They got it. But what an epic weekend. What a fantastic weekend. More Brewers talk. Hit me up, though, with your thoughts. You can shoot me a text or hang out in the Section 105 chat if you'd like. Okay? Text it on over, 715-830-1912 on that Shoe Doctors bullpen line. We got to take a quick break. We'll be right back after these few words.
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You can feel it in the air. The leaves, we notice, they're changing. They're starting to fall, changing colors. Oh, yeah, morning's getting cooler, especially like this morning, right? Depending on where you're listening to us from. Little frosts. Yeah, woods are calling, man. Fall is here, and hunting season is also here. 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Hunting season's here. Are you ready? Don't forget, get the youth/mentor hunt this weekend. So if you need any last-minute items before heading out to the woods, make sure you grab it by visiting our friends at Tilden Gun. Let's catch up on a couple of texts. We've got G-Man, the Hall of Famer, saying, so pumped right now. Go Brewers. Another texter says, go Brewers. I think that's supposed to say Cheerio. C-Bomb says, Sanchez's walk with a full count and not chasing ball four to get the walk cannot be understated. Cheerio has that clutch gene. I was about in tears. I was so pumped. This team is no longer dim under the bright lights. They expect to win and aren't afraid of anyone. Going into week five, and I woke up thinking Brewers even after a Packers W. A lot of things that go unremembered or unnoticed. Frelick throwing out Machado to get the third out was a huge play, even though a run scored. This team is fun to watch. You got Surveyor Sam. Just what an awesome weekend. No notes. Listening to the walk-off on the radio in my backyard, and you could probably have heard me and my neighbors screaming like little schoolgirls all the way in Milwaukee. Yeah, man. Seriously, like this whole weekend, I don't even want to. If there is something that you want to complain about, even though your team's won, I can't help you. I'm in celebration mode today on a Victory Monday. Yeah, you can nitpick things, especially maybe when it comes to the Green Bay game. But you know what? W's across the board. All across the board here. I'm going to be happy about it. I'm going to enjoy it because that's what I'm a fan. I'm a sports fan. And I'm going to enjoy this weekend's results on a Victory Monday. How can you not? Oh, Jackson Cheerio, dude. You know, for this guy. Okay, so going back to Saturday night's game too. 5 postseason home runs. This is his third year. He now has the franchise record for postseason home runs. He broke that tie with Prince Fielder and Orlando Arcia. Yes, that Orlando Arcia. That was a fun trivia question for the longest time. Who's tied with Prince Fielder for the most home runs in postseason history for the Brewers? Orlando Arcia. Now it's Jackson Cheerio with 5. And we know he's probably going to add to that. But when Jackson Cheerio first came up, and even when he was down in the minors, had the label of budding superstar, future superstar, whatever you want to phrase, however you want to phrase it or call. And there was a question after the first couple of years. It's like, okay, when do we stop saying future superstar and just say superstar? Take away that word future and just say superstar. No longer superstar in the making. Just straight up superstar. Right. It's now. If it wasn't earlier, it's now. Legends are made in the postseason. Now, I ain't going to sit here and say that Jackson Cheerio is a for sure clear-cut Hall of Famer, one of the best players of all time. I'm not saying that. But what I'm saying is if you want to take
your status to that superstar status, to that legendary status, to that one of the game's best players status, doing what Jackson Chirio does in the postseason, that's going to take you there. Home run Saturday to tie it up, the catch on Saturday night's game, and then, of course, yesterday's walk-off. You look at his first 2 years in the league and his postseason success. This kid's 22 years old. And, you know, after the game, if you were watching or listening, and, you know, you heard a lot of people say this is every kid's dream. And they're right. Anybody, I don't care what sport. If you were in the backyard, you were on the playground, you were in your driveway, or wherever the heck. We all imagined something like this as kids. Bases loaded, you're down one in a playoff game, going up against the best closer in Major League Baseball. We all imagined this, hitting a walk-off. Now, in our daydreams and where we imagined it was probably a World Series, right? You know, you just got to up the ante a little bit, but we all were in that situation in our minds to what Jackson Chirio was yesterday. And I love Derek Jeter's comment afterwards where he was talking about this is every kid's dream. He's like, well, he's 22. He's still a kid. That's the thing. He's still 22 years old. What we are witnessing from Jackson Chirio is amazing. It's fantastic. It's so fun. And isn't it? It's not completely out of the realm of possibility, is it, that this guy is just going to continue to get better and better and better? I mean, look what he has done in his young career in the postseason, for crying out loud. It could get better. It could get even more better. Gosh darn it, this kid is fun to watch. And even from a defensive side, you know, we're talking about that catch. Playing the ricochet off that roof, that's not an easy task. But remember Chirio's rookie year? Boy, it was a struggle out there. He would play a little too deep because, you know, still adjusting to playing in the outfield. He would play a little too deep. Balls would drop in front of him. Too deep because, you know, still adjusting to playing in the outfield. He would play a little too deep. Balls would drop in front of him. There was definitely a couple times I remember.

0: career at-bats in the postseason. 52 career at-bats. He has 17 hits, 5 home runs, 15 RBIs, 327 in the postseason batting average, and an OPS of a 1.030. That's Jackson Chirios' postseason numbers already. For somebody who constantly says, I live for this, under the bright lights, these moments, prime time, you could talk about it, but you better back it up. You could sit there and say, oh, these are my moments. This is what I live for. This is what I play for. Well, back it up. Jackson Chirios backs it up. He backs it up. You know, and I think we have to give also a tip of the cap to this Brewers bullpen. Because I'm sure the Brewers would have liked to have seen Mizorowski go longer than 4 innings, but the pitch count was up to 88. And this Brewers bullpen, you go back to Saturday night's game, Sensatella comes in for 2/3 of an inning, gives up 2 hits, 1 walk, but gets out of it. Aaron Ashby, 1 2/3, nothing. Uribe, well, he gave up a couple hits, but then D.L. Hall comes in. Nothing. And then Trevor McGill, a 4-out save. And then yesterday's game. Very kind of similar starts to both Logan Henderson and Jacob Mizrowski's starts. It's like, okay, first two batters, got to get through here. And then it was like, you had 2 strikes on Machado, you're going to get out of it. Nope, walk him, and then that walk ends up scoring. And Henderson tied a season high 3 walks, but he went 5 innings, 2 hits, 2 runs, one of them earned. But after that, bullpen, locking it down. Jojo Romero, Abner Uribe. Uribe gets charged with a run, but there was also an error. Or I should say Uribe got charged with a run. There was a run, but it wasn't earned. It was unearned. Aaron Ashby comes in. And then Trevor McGill again, locking it down. Picking up the win. So this bullpen, after the starters, Miz and Henderson, with their pitch counts kind of getting up there, and a credit to the Padres, that was the game plan to work up those pitch counts. Bullpen came in and did their job. So let's not forget about what they were able to do here. Get the off day, get to freshen up, get to regroup. And then hopefully we can get a series sweep, because then we get a couple more days off with the Braves picking up a win against the Dodgers. So we know that series is at least going 4 total games. All right, I got to take a quick break as we start to wrap up the first hour. But our Victory Monday Wisconsin Sports Edition continues to roll right along. We'll have a lot more Brewers talk, a lot more baseball talk, Packers picking up a win, Badger football picking up a win, Badger volleyball picking up a win, Badger men's and women's hockey picking up wins. Shout out UW Claren Homecoming 4-0 for the first time in 20-plus years. Man, what a great weekend. Even a little bit more locally, let's do a little shout-out Eau Claire North football, too, because Eau Claire North football went on the road to Marshfield, one of the best teams in the state, and gave it their all and nearly pulled that off, too. Gosh darn it. Fun weekend in sports. Let's continue to celebrate it. We'll take a quick break, and we'll be right back after these few words.
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0: 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I got Mark with a quick text here also saying, I love this, to your point about the Brewers hustle. My brother first pointed this out. Yelly, Terang, and Contreras all out there coaching Sal to slide. Yeah, Contreras demonstrating how to slide. Belly flopping, pounding the ground too. That was pretty darn funny. But yeah, that was. If you haven't seen the whole video, it's pretty funny watching Contreras out there. So, but no, you're right. Yeah, Yelly and then Terang on deck doing their job and guiding Frelick where to slide. So anybody, no better guy on second base, right? As the winning run, no better player out there. I think one of my friends and neighbors texted, like, pretty sure Sal Frelick probably blacked out after that hit and just said, I'm scoring regardless. Anyway, Frelick after the game too said, I knew Jackson was going to hit. I just had to make sure that I had enough speed to get home. So it was, yeah. Golly, I love baseball. I love sports. This weekend was such a good reminder why we're sports fans. Too many people focus on, I think, the negatives and focus on, you know, when your team maybe doesn't like dominates for a whole game and yeah, you nitpick and you look at all this other stuff when in reality, we just want our teams to win. And for the most part, for a lot of us, I'm not saying everybody listening is fans of every Wisconsin sports team because they're not. And that's fine. That's okay. That's cool. That's great. Whatever. But gosh darn it, on a weekend like this, if you are a Wisconsin sports fan, it's hard not to be having a good start to your Monday morning. It's hard not to be pumped after that weekend. Starts off with the Badgers, with the beatdown on Michigan State. There was no hangover. No hangover after that Penn State game. 31-3 against Michigan State. UW Eau Claire, if you're an Eau Claire, UW Eau Claire Blue Gold fan or alum or whatever, dominating when it gets points to go 4-0. Stouts, Polytechnic, they were that close to defeating the fourth ranked team in the country, Platteville. And then the the Brewers Saturday nights picking up a win, Packers picking up a win Sunday, and then the Brewers with the perfect exclamation point on the weekend with that game. God, I love it. It was a great reminder over the weekend why we're sports fans. Because again, there's going to be more disappointment. As sports fans, there's going to be more disappointment. Our teams are going to lose more, in terms of like championship games or whatever. There'll probably be more disappointments than there are celebrations, but not after a weekend like this. Oh, it was awesome. So darn awesome. If you want, you can continue to, send us your Brewers thoughts, your Brewers, takes from this weekend. Anything else kind of stand out to you? Doing the small things right, doing it right. We talked a little bit about the bullpen. Obviously talked about Jackson Chirio. Anything else that you want to kind of point out? Pat Murphy, we talked to. By the way, the video with her, just the calm, cool demeanor of Pat Murphy. It's not a clear shot. At least I haven't seen a clear shot. But if you look at the celebration video after the walk-off and, you know, you see everybody running out of the dugout, you just see Pat Murphy there looking for somebody to give him, you know, fist bump. Now, I know he's no spring chicken either. You know, he's got that hip surgery that he recovered from over the All-Star break. So, but That's to, yep. All right. Looking for the fist pump. I love it. I love it. All right. We only got a couple minutes left. But again, we got plenty more Brewers talk, baseball talk coming your way. Yesterday, last night after the Brewers game, Braves able to tie up their series with the Dodgers. So that series will at least go four games. Tonight, American League Game 2 action. White Sox looking to add another win to go 2-0. Guardians looking to tie it up after the White Sox took Game 1 of that series. Tampa, man, what a performance from Tampa against the Yankees. Drew Rasmussen, woo, nearly becoming a historic performance from him. But the Rays picking up a 1-0 victory over the Yankees on Saturday. Drew went eight innings, giving up one hit. Had the no-no going there, a couple walks, 10 Ks. So, but the Rays picking up a 1-0 victory there too. So those games, American League, it's an American League night tonight for game two. So coming up next hour, we'll talk some Packers. We'll talk a little green and gold coming up next hour. Really quick, I only got about a minute and a half until the top of the hour. We got our good friend Brian from the Card Collecting Club. Brian, what's up, man?
1: Hey, Dan, what a weekend to be a Wisconsin sports fan. Oh, my gosh.
0: I know, right, dude?
1: I tell you what, the best part, though, was spending a time watching it with my son. That's what these memories are all about. I can remember back in the day I'm listening to Euchre and, you know, the 82 Brewers and then 2018. And you have to have a feeling that Euchre might have played a part in that ball that hit off the roof at Miller Park.
0: Yep, doing a little Dikembe Mutombo finger wave. Just imagining him sitting up on the perch up there doing that. I love it.
1: This team, though, is just unbelievable. The last couple of years that they've played, you have that feeling that they're just going to come through. And this whole season with 103 wins, they're just playing phenomenal baseball. And I've never been more confident in a baseball team of the Brewers. And they have a bright outlook here. I'm looking to have them win it in three.
0: I love it, man. I love it. Hey, we got top of the hour coming up. So I appreciate the phone call this morning, Brian.
1: Hey, have a great day, Dan. Go Brewers, go Packers, go Badgers.
0: Awesome. Great stuff there from our good friend Brian on that Shoe Doctors bullpen line. All right, shot clock is going to cut me off here. So we'll talk a little green and gold coming up in the next hour. So Packers picking up a 17-14 victory, back to 2-2 on the season. So we'll hit that up. We got Badger football chat coming your way here, too. We do have a local sports roundup brought to you by Carpet City Floor Center coming up a little bit later on. Lots to get to here with Blue Golds and Stout and some high school football and other high school sports in action too. All right, quick news update. We'll be right back after these few words.

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1: Well, good morning. Here's what we're learning today. We'll start with headlines you may have seen heading into the weekend as we begin a new week with sad news. A Wisconsin State Patrol officer injured last month in the incident in Dunn County has died. You likely remember the incident. Trooper Brad Ricker was taking part in an effort to stop a fleeing vehicle when he deployed a tire deflation device on a bridge deck. This was west of the Dunn County-Eau Claire County line just before 5 a.m. Moments later, he fell over the bridge deck several feet below and sustained serious injuries. Trooper Ricker passing away over the weekend. No secret, we're in an election season, but if you want to hear more out of the mouths of candidates, you'll have an opportunity to do that. Two major party candidates for Wisconsin's 3rd Congressional District will meet for a candidate forum here in Eau Claire later this month. We're talking about Republican incumbent Congressman Derek Van Orden and Democratic challenger across the other side of the ticket, Rebecca Cook, both confirming they will participate in that. It'll be a forum on October 20th, and you can find some details online when you poke around at 715newsroom.com. In headlines that stretch our state, victims of domestic abuse and harassment across Wisconsin can now file temporary restraining order petitions online. Launched statewide by the Wisconsin court system to coincide with Domestic Violence Awareness Month, which is October, the user-friendly portal allows people to complete and submit emergency paperwork from a smartphone or computer. Chief Justice Jill Karofsky says the system removes major hurdles by eliminating that mandatory in-person courthouse visit during urgent situations. The launch comes after a successful trial run in 8 counties across our state earlier this summer. And if you're starting this week feeling a little bit like Buzz Lightyear was onto something,
2: and there seems to be no sign of intelligent life anywhere.
1: Or is there? Astronomers say they've detected the first ever radio signal from a planet outside the solar system. Talk to me, Rob.
3: The discovery traces repeating radio bursts that seem to come from the exoplanet Beta Pictoris B, located 63 light years from Earth. The planet is about 12 times the size of Jupiter and is one of three planets orbiting a young star that is nearly two times the size of the Sun. Researchers at the Center for Astrophysics of Harvard and Smithsonian in Cambridge, Massachusetts, said the processes tied to the planet's magnetic field created the radio signal. The researchers noted the reports have not yet completed peer review, which is currently underway and will take the next few months. I'm Rob Martier.
1: You know, Casper and I are in repair mode. Said, all right, I'll lay off. You got an awesome Brewers game to talk about. You got some football wins this weekend. You should be in a good mood, so I won't poke the bear. I'll be nice today. Although I did notice when I walked in the studio that
2: there seems to be no sign of intelligent life anywhere.
1: Oh, was I supposed to be nice? Sorry, I'll work on it.
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1: 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I'm Morgan McCarthy.
4: Has been a bit of a mix-up. This is my spot, see?
5: It's a cool and a crisp start to our Monday morning as temperatures are in the 30s and 40s. We do have a frost advisory in place until 9 a.m. this morning. The best chances for frost will be in our northern and eastern locations where temperatures have been able to drop into the 30s. For today, expect a mix of sun and clouds. Temperatures will be up near 67. I'm 13 First Alert meteorologist Sarah Lighthizer.
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All right, here we go. Second hour on this Victory Monday, a Wisconsin Sports Edition Victory Monday coming your way. All right. Man, what a fantastic start. Huh? Brewers pecking up two wins over the weekend. We got Packers picking up a W yesterday, too. Got Badger football, Badger hockey, Badger volleyball all across the board. Picking up wins. UW-Eau Claire football picking up wins. Man, what a great weekend. We spent the first hour talking all Brewers, and we've got plenty more Brewers chat to get to here. I do want to get to some Badger football chat coming up here, too. Also, we'll do some local sports roundup brought to you by Carpet City Flooring Center a little bit later on. But let's chat a little green and gold to kick off the second hour. All right, but hey, you still got some more Brewer stuff that you want to hit up and talk about, shoot it on over to that Shoe Doctor's bullpen line at 715-830-1912. Or you can chat if you want with the some of the viewers and listeners in the Section 105 chat on the video stream. So, all right. Packers yesterday, 17-14 victory over the Tampa Bay Buccaneers. Packers, I'm sure, yeah, there's going to be some people maybe pointing at a lot of the negatives, the shortcomings, et cetera, et cetera. And I'm not going to be, you know, one of those say, oh, there wasn't any of that, you know. There was. Of course there was. The biggest thing, though, is that they got that W. They picked up the win. The offensive line looked better, a little bit better. I would expect that it's going to continue to get better with Kevin Zeitler. Whenever he gets into that starting lineup, maybe it'll be as soon as this weekend against Chicago. But Jordan Love, 22 of 30, a buck 97, couple touchdown passes, did have that interception, which at the end of the game there, you cannot have in that play. I mean, you look at the red zone, I mean, you get a couple of, you know, towards the end of the game chances to really put the dagger, to take it from Wayne Larrabee. Put the dagger in the Buccaneers. You cannot fumble the football, Caleb Johnson. You cannot throw an interception in that situation, Jordan Love. Just inexcusable. Inexcusable. Caleb Johnson, besides the fumble, did have a 31-yard rush. Chris Brooks, before he had an ankle injury, 27-yard rush. So Caleb Johnson's final line, 8 carries for 42 yards. Good for a 5.3 average. You take that any day of the week. Chris Brooks, 4 carries for 30 yards. Average of 7.5. But ball was getting spread out a little bit in the passing game there. Watson, 3 catches for 47 on 3 targets. Tucker Kraft, 7 targets, 6 catches, 42 yards, touchdown. Did drop a touchdown catch, a potential touchdown catch too. And he talked about it after the game that his drop rate is ridiculous right now. Not in a good way. So Matthew Golden with a couple of catches too and 7 yards. He also had a crucial drop. Melton had a crucial drop early in the game that could have extended the drive. So drops kind of an issue here for this Packers team. Defensively, this is the worst of the weekend for me. If we did have to pick something, you know, for our VFW post 305 best and worst in the weekend, Edrin Cooper, who was having a great bounce back game from a poor game against Atlanta. He had 9 tackles, a sack, interception. And the non-contact injury, going down non-contact. And something I had learned from our conversations over the years from Dr. Austin Crow for our Inside the Training Room, when we talk about Achilles injuries, and we've talked a lot about Achilles injuries over the years now, you know, and I remember Dr. Crow kind of talking about, you know, when these players or when people suffer an Achilles injury, they kind of look back and see, did somebody like kick them or trip them or something like that? And it's exactly what Edrin Cooper did in that game. So right away, I was at first blush, I'm like, okay, please be a cramp. Please be a cramp. Please be a cramp. Because it's humid, right? Hot, humid, hoping it's cramp. But then the replay, it's like he looks back. Like, oh, I learned that from Dr. Crow. And then, yeah, it sounds like it's an Achilles injury. So prepare for the rest of the season without Edrin Cooper. How does this team replace Edrin Cooper? You don't replace Edrin Cooper. You don't. You can't. The guy is ascending. A great player. A great defensive player.
Isaiah McDuffie is going to get opportunities, but this is an opportunity now for Hopper, a guy in the preseason that we kept hearing about, saying, man, this kid's played, you know, he's made a big jump. He's gone out there. He's improved so much. He's his third year. He's a third-round pick. He's a quicker line. This is an opportunity for him now to go out there and showcase the talent that he has. Don't go out there, Hopper, and be an Edrin Cooper. Don't try to be Edrin Cooper. Go out there and do your thing. Play your game. Showcase your skills. Showcase why you were a third-round pick. Showcase why so many people were talking about you in the preseason and the offseason. And if it was just a numbers game because you're behind Zaire Franklin and Edrin Cooper, okay, you're going to get an opportunity. I say McDuffie will still get a lot of starts, but we even saw it yesterday. McDuffie, Zaire, and Hopper all out on the field at the same time. And with his speed and his athleticism, let's see Jonathan Gannon get a little creative and have, you know, versatility or come up with some different packages within this defense, maybe, possibly. But Hopper, this is a chance. This is an opportunity. It's a huge blow with no Cooper and not knowing when Micah Parsons is going to be back. I know Tom Pelissero had the reports over the weekend that it might not be till November. And Cooper was one of those guys that was counted upon and was doing a really good job of filling in for Cooper, especially going after the quarterback. But now they got to do something different. And maybe one of those guys is from a different position. Maybe it's Evan Williams. Evan Williams had himself a game yesterday. Couple quarterback hits, has sack, a TFL, the interception. Evan Williams played the role that I thought maybe Javon Bullard was going to play in this game. That was Evan Williams, though. And going forward, I'm curious to see how Jonathan Gannon maybe utilizes Evan Williams a bit more. More towards the line of scrimmage, more in the blitzing department. Kind of, dare I say, I'm not going to say this is, it's high praise, but for maybe some older Packers fans, my age or maybe a little bit older, did he kind of remind you a little bit of old 36 Leroy Butler out there? Going after the quarterback, making plays, and back end with interceptions. And he kind of reminded me of Leroy Butler. High praise. I get it. Just one game. Not saying he's going to be a Hall of Famer like Butler. But that he kind of reminded me of that a bit. And I think now if you're Jonathan Gannon, you got to find, you know, you got to, not only have you been trying to replace Micah Parsons until he comes back, but now you got to replace Edrin Cooper. So that's arguably two of your top difference makers, defensive playmakers. So how do I do this? How do I scheme? What's the game plan? You might incorporate number 33 a little bit more now. Might start incorporating Evan Williams all across the field, kind of a Swiss Army type of role. But he had himself a great game yesterday. He really did. And I think you're going to see his role expands a whole lot more. And it has to. Just from a numbers perspective, it has to. So, all right, we're going to talk some more Packers. So let's do that. Okay, we'll take a quick break. We'll talk some more football. We'll talk a little bit more about the offense and what does this defense do going forward. Had some injuries yesterday outside of Edrin Cooper that we might want to pay attention to. So we'll take a quick break. And more football talk coming up after these few words.

0: 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There's still plenty of sports to talk about and plenty of opinions to go around. 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
1: Radical politician Jeff Smith couldn't care less about us. 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Because after 20 years in Madison, he couldn't care less. 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It's time for someone who cares. 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

0: 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All right, so... By the way, going back to Packers defense, can we give Jonathan Gannon another tip of the cap or credit for this one thing? And I haven't seen a whole lot of people talk about this, but wasn't it kind of refreshing to close out a game with your defense out on the field? To not sit back and play prevent, but to bring the noise, to bring the house, to bring the blitz, the pressure. Now, maybe he doesn't do that with a different quarterback out there, but still, wasn't that kind of a little bit of, I was watching that and I saw them like, oh, I'm not used to maybe a Packers defensive coordinator doing this every so often. It was like they weren't going to sit back in coverage. They were going to go attack right away and just close that thing out. And they did it. And Evan Williams was a big part of that, too. So this NFL season, the first quarter, and I know it'll wrap up tonight, but really the first quarter, this has been a kind of a weird start. I mean, look at this. If we look at it across the league here. So, okay, AFC East, maybe not that weird. Buffalo 3-1. New England just gave them their first loss. New England, everybody was questioning Drake May and all. They're at 2-2. Jets got a win. Hey, they got their first pick. All right, it was against Chicago, but they still lost. So, Miami's still winless. Cleveland 3-1. The Browns 3-1. Baltimore 3-1. Baltimore probably doesn't surprise a whole lot of people, but Cleveland 3-1, and then you got Steelers and Bengals sitting there at 2-2. The AFC South, Houston is winless. Winless. Jacksonville 3-1, the Colts 2-2 after their win yesterday. Tennessee's still looking for their first win too. But Houston, a team that had high expectations. I bought into it, okay? How their defense finished off last year, I was like, oh yeah, here we go. Nope, 0-4. In the battle of undefeated yesterday, it was close. But the Chiefs off to a 4-0 start. The Raiders 3-1. Moons better than what anybody thought. Denver's 2-2. And the Chargers are 0-4. Another team that had a ton of hype, a ton of expectations, and a ton of, you know, like major goals this year. 0-4. In four games, they've only scored 67 points. That's it. That's just the AFC. The NFC, you've got the Giants, leaders of their division, with Jameis Winston having to play the last two games. 3-1, 3-0 at home to lead the NFC East. The Eagles with another loss, and you've got fans and people questioning their offense. They're 2-2. The Cowboys squeaking out a victory over the Texans. They're 2-2. Commanders sitting there 1-3, but Jane Daniels hopefully coming back this weekend for the Commanders, because Marcus went out with an injury yesterday in London. But the Giants, 3-1. You look at these teams so far with new head coaches: Cleveland 3-1, Raiders 3-1. Giants 3-1. good first impressions. Then the NFC North, you have the Vikings. 4-0. When was the last time they scored a touchdown, though? Don't matter. I mean, they went 15-10 against the Dolphins yesterday. 5 field goals. Defense, defense, defense. Brian Flores. The only number that matters is how many wins in that win column. And right now, Minnesota's 4-0. Chicago 3-1. Without Caleb Williams the last couple weeks. Detroit, with their loss last night, they're 2-2 along with Green Bay. And then you got the NFC South, which, I mean, we got a game tonight. But Tampa Bay 0-4 to begin their season. Carolina with a nice win last night, 2-2. Atlanta or the Saints will join them at 2-2. And then the NFC West, San Francisco undefeated. Seattle 3-1. The Rams, who, could you imagine if they would have lost yesterday to the Eagles and they would be 1-3? What that narrative would be? I mean, it's not all roses right now. And yes, they don't have Myles Garrett either, but gosh darn it, they got a boatload of talent across the board. If they would have started 1-3, 2-2, still not ideal within that division. And then the Cardinals with a rookie head coach, the other LaFleur, and you already got Marvin Harrison Jr. issues. You've got Jeremiah Love saying this might be the longest year of my life. It's 4 games into the season. But you look at some of these teams at the top. Cleveland, the Raiders, the Giants. What? A crazy first quarter of this NFL season. No doubt about it. And I think for casual football fans, you probably love it. Why wouldn't you? But back to the pack. So they get the W. That's the most important thing. They're at the 500, and now it's Bears week, and we'll really focus on Bears week, probably starting tomorrow after a victory Monday. But it's Bears week coming up here with Chicago coming to Lambeau Field. You already got Ben Johnson. I know I saw the video clip after his team breakdown, telling his team, you know what week it is? That's all that needs to be said, referring to it's Green Bay week. So, but, you know, looking at the offense yesterday, another different starting group. Tomlinson got the start, which we knew was probably of the three guys that they brought in. Mekhi Becton, Tomlinson, and Kevin Zeitler. Tomlinson was probably going to be the one that was going to start first because he had been on a practice squad. He was a little bit more in game shape. So Zeitler, maybe an opportunity to start this weekend against Chicago. Travis Glover, he got the start at right guard. His first start this season. Last time we saw him play was the playoff game against Philly when they had all those offensive linemen getting hurt because last year he was hurt. So the offensive line played better. But I thought it was also interesting in just the game plan for Tampa Bay. I don't want to take anything away from Green Bay's offensive line. I don't want to take away anything from their win. But if you look at some of the numbers, Tampa Bay didn't blitz a whole lot. Not as much as I think everybody thought they would or thought they should have. So that was kind of an interesting thing to see, especially with Todd Bowles and, you know, head coach, defensive-minded dude. You kind of figured that would be the case. I mean, why wouldn't you, if you're a defense, just go out there and attack that offensive line? I don't think they were, I mean, if they thought Lake and Tomlinson was going to be just this huge upgrade and Travis Glover up there was going to be this huge upgrade where they were, and then I think they were definitely overthinking things at that point in time, but still, oof. But numbers-wise, they played better. Jordan Love, a little bit more comfortable back there. We could all see it with our own eyes. Still some drop issues. Missed out on those opportunities to extend drives. Mistakes at the end. You can't fumble within the 5, and you can't throw a pick as you're approaching the red zone, especially when you're trying to close out the game. That's inexcusable. Jordan Love took accountability for that. After the game, he took accountability for it. All on him. He made a bad play. Things are going to get tougher. My expectations, I think, have drastically changed for Green Bay as opposed to what they were ahead of time. I'm just taking this game by game. I really don't know what my expectations are anymore. I'm just taking a game by game approach. So that's kind of where I'm at. All right, I got to take a quick break. Run a little behind here, so we'll do that. Got more Brewers talk coming your way. We're focusing on the positives here on a victory Monday. Both Brewers, Packers, Badgers all across the board. Lots of wins to talk about. So we'll take a quick break and be right back after these few words.
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11: time to take a look at some farm news from Wax 104.5. New USDA numbers show how much our agricultural exports support the overall economic output of this country. Using what they call the agricultural trade multiplier, economists reported that U.S. ag exports in 2024 totaled just over $177 billion, and those exports generated another $192 billion in economic activity, resulting in total U.S. economic output of over $369 billion. The breakdown of those numbers shows for every dollar of U.S. ag exports, the economic benefit that they provided amounted to $2.08. First, it was ethanol for our over-the-road vehicles. Then it was sustainable aviation fuel. And now the biofuels industry is promoting ethanol as a marine fuel. The industry is reporting that new studies demonstrate ethanol's technical, economic, and environmental potential as a viable, low-carbon fuel for ocean-going vessels. The study showing the potential of ethanol in shipping said that the fuel would mean lower emissions, be more cost-competitive, and be more available with about 2 billion gallons available for maritime use. And selecting the best dairy cow in North America wrapped up the 59th annual World Dairy Expo in Madison. Chosen for that honor was the Supreme Champion Cow. Drumroll, please. It's a Jersey. The 2026 Supreme Champion went to Stony Point Joel Bailey of Vieira Dairy Farms in Hillmar, California. Reserve Supreme Champion went to a black and white Holstein named Alongside, owned by Milk Source Genetics from Kokona, Wisconsin. Congratulations to all the participants at this year's World Dairy Expo, and we look forward to seeing you again next year. That's a look at some farm news from Wax 104.5. I'm Kristen Smith.
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So what's the plan for tonight? You could stay home or you could head on over to the VFW Post 305 in Eau Claire, located at 1300 Star Avenue, because there's always a reason to stop on by. Got some great food when you're hungry, drinks when you're thirsty, events and entertainment that give you a reason to stick around. Live music. Excuse me, had to sneeze there. Live music, you got it. Special events, yep, a good night out with friends, absolutely. And with something different happening throughout the year, you never quite know what's coming next. So skip the couch and come see what's happening at the VFW Post 305 in Eau Claire. Again, located 1300 Star Avenue in Eau Claire. So, Brian, the look on the face of A-Rod, Poppy, and Jeter when the Brewers won again, priceless. Okay, I'm glad you brought that up, Brian. Because the one guy, I don't watch pregames, football, baseball. I don't watch pregame shows. I don't watch postgame shows normally. Okay, I don't. It's not my jam. I don't know. I don't know. But when I flipped over to the Brewers and after the Pirate game, and they were making their picks, and Dontrell was the only one to pick the Brewers, and everybody else, like Jeter, A-Rod, Big Poppy, picked the Padres to win like 7-3 or just, you know, by a few runs. And then, yeah, when they came back, the one guy that picked the Brewers isn't on the set, Dontrell Willis. It's the other three. And you're right. I saw their look on their face too, like, oh, shoot. Gosh darn it. You know, I noticed it too. I noticed it too, but oh well. All right. Main thing that is there is get the dub, get the win and move on. That's the main thing. So, Tom from across the pond, our friend Tom from across the pond says that, the Raiders and Texans are the most shocking starts of the season for him. Yeah. I'd go up there too. The Browns 3-1, you got to give them a little bit of credit too, but Texans for sure. And I'd throw the Chargers in there. They got a brutal schedule, but they should have gotten the first couple of wins of the season too. Looking good for the Chargers right now. Man, ain't looking great, but. So some other injuries from the Packers game, by the way. Brandon Cisse had to leave the game early, where we saw Carrington Valentine coming in relief for him. He had was questionable with a neck injury and being evaluated for a concussion. So something to watch as the week progresses. We'll see, but otherwise, we're going to get more Carrington Valentine out there. And we really haven't. I mean, they've really only gone with Keyshawn and Brandon Cisse for the majority part of the season. Not even, I mean, Carrington Valentine's maybe played a few snaps here or there, but not even Benjamin St. Juice is out there. So, kind of something to watch as the week progresses. Devontae Wyatt got banged up, but then he did return. Isaiah McDuffie got banged up initially too, but then he did return. So, but we'll see what the injury report looks like later on in the season or later on this week. And I believe Matt LaFleur will also be chatting with the media today. So we'll probably get updates on Edgerrin Cooper and some of the other injuries too. So, but we'll talk a little bit more about Bears week when we get closer to it. And then I'll ask for a vibe check when we get closer to it. But, you know, going back to the Edgerrin Cooper, a couple of you texting in just how big of a loss it is for the defense. And, I mean, let's not kid ourselves. It's 100% a huge loss. A huge loss. And now it's going to be up to Gannon to figure out, to scheme up a way to
kind of fill in that role, because there's no player on this roster that is going to be able to do what Edrin Cooper does. There isn't. So you can look at it. It's an opportunity for a guy like Hopper to finally maybe get some more expanded reps to see what he can do to kind of prove his worth as a third round pick from a couple of years ago. Isaiah McDuffie's going to get more of the reps, but it's going to have to be a complete total team effort. And I think we're going to see a guy like Evan Williams, what I was saying a little bit earlier. I think we're going to see a guy like Evan Williams maybe being utilized a little bit more. We saw that Williams, what I was saying a little bit earlier. I think we're going to see a guy like Evan Williams maybe being utilized a little bit more. We saw that towards the end of the game.

0: he's up for that role. And the Packers are going to need him. Boy, are they going to need him. He's got to be that guy that's going to be all over the field, whether it's going after the quarterback or making a pick like he did. He did a little bit of everything yesterday. That's what the first player that came to mind. It's high praise. It's super high praise. I know it's not fair to him. But gosh, he reminded me of Leroy out there. Old 36 for Green Bay. Leroy Butler. Getting after the quarterback. Making picks. Playing towards the line of scrimmage. Just, he reminded me of that. And if he can play close to that level or at that level, man, that would be a big boost. All right. We got to take a quick break. We'll start to wrap up the second hour. And then we hit halftime. We got Badger football to chat about, too. We got to give the Badger football team some love after a 31-3 victory over Michigan State. Also, Badger volleyball with a win. Both Badger hockey programs with wins, too. So it's a great weekend for Badger sports. But we'll talk a little bit about that as we start to wrap up the second hour after these few words.
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0: Think you've got what it takes? We'll join Bud Light at Wigwam Thursday, October 8th from 6 to 7:30 p.m. Westside Bar and Grill Sunday, October 11th from 2:30 to 4 p.m. 5 o'clock Club Sunday, October 11th from 5 to 6:30 p.m. And Brick House Thursday, October 15th from 6 to 7:30 p.m. For round two of the football face-off tournament. Watch the top scorers from round one compete for a trip to Las Vegas and a shot at the grand prize, a Super Bowl 61 flyaway to Los Angeles.
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Badgers, not to be outdone. They're the ones that kind of got everything rolling and kicked off this weekend on an epic Wisconsin sports weekend with their victory against Michigan State. Now, I think we all expected a win. We wanted a win. I think a lot of us predicted a win for this Badger football team. But we also wanted to make sure that, okay, no hangover, no trap game, whatever you want to call it, after that Penn State game. And I get it. The Penn State game may lose a little bit of luster after Penn State dropped another game. But nonetheless, I think there was a little bit of concern, or at least the thought was out there that could they, kind of fall off? Could they kind of get caught up in the emotion? Nope. Wisconsin picking up a 31-3 victory against Michigan State to improve to 4-1 on the season. So when you look at it from a Big Ten perspective, they're 2-0 in conference play, joining Ohio State, Minnesota, UCLA, Nebraska, and Indiana is the only two teams that are 2-0. Oregon is 1-0. So if we want to say undefeated, you got to throw Oregon in there too. But Wisconsin, 2-0, 4-1 overall, riding a four-game winning streak. In that victory against Michigan State, Colton Joseph, just 9 of 20 through the air. Buck 45, but he did have three touchdown passes. But we got to see the running version of Colton Joseph in this game. 13 carries for a buck 41 and a touchdown. So, yeah, we got to, they unleashed him in the running game. We talked to RJ a lot, say, well, maybe they're kind of a little apprehensive of letting him run the football because coming in, he was a dual threat quarterback. That's what he was known for. Well, at least against Michigan State, they kind of let him out there a little bit more. So, but other than that, I mean, you look at the other, Dupree had 19 carries for 61 yards. So the Badgers overall with Colton Joseph's a buck 41, they end up finishing with 228 yards on the ground. But Jacob Harris with a couple catches and a couple of touchdowns. You had Coleman with the one long touchdown reception, 46 yards for a touchdown. Henry with a couple of catches for 32 yards as well. So, but Badgers, I think, a convincing win, a dominating win against a Big Ten opponent, right? Able to kind of close the door early, jump out to a 14-0 lead in the first quarter, 17-3 at the half, and then you add a couple more touchdowns afterwards. Just a solid game from Wisconsin. Solid game overall. And I know Michigan State was bagged up losing their top playmaker, but this is what you want to see. Okay, take advantage of that opportunity if you're Wisconsin. Go out there. Don't give them any hope. Don't give them any, momentum or whatever. Go out there and get the job done. And now with, you got the bye coming up here for the Badger football team, but I think HE double hockey sticks of an opportunity after the bye week for Wisconsin. We'll see what the rankings show when they play, but right now you got UCLA coming up on the 17th, the 21st ranked team in the country. After that, you're home against USC, and then you're on the road against Iowa. USC's 19th, Iowa's 20. So 19, 20, 21.
Is it that far-fetched to say, all right, got to win 2 out of 3, at least 2 out of 3 in that stretch? Now, maybe last year, the year before, you're like, yeah, Wisconsin, they win it 2 out of 3 against, you know, top 25 teams. But if Wisconsin can, I don't think it's that far-fetched anymore. And if Wisconsin can, then it sets up the final 4 weeks of the regular season with a heck of an opportunity for Wisconsin. So say by the time they play Rutgers on November 7th, let's say they took 2 out of 3 between UCLA, USC, and Iowa. Wisconsin at that point would be 6-2. And their last 4 games are home against Rutgers. That should be a win. Against Maryland, that should be a win. You're talking about 8 wins then. At Purdue, that should be a win. Up to 9, and then you're home against Minnesota. Now, Minnesota, give them credit to where credit's due. Minnesota, after getting just, you know, dominated by Mississippi State's second game of the season, 38-13, they've come out. They took it to Akron after that, but they beat Washington, and they're coming off of a nice win against Michigan. So give them credit to where credit's due. But that is definitely, I would say, a winnable game for Wisconsin too. Could we possibly see Wisconsin finish this thing? They're sitting there at 4-1, but dare I say a 6-1 record? Is that like, what's the expectation for you Badgers fans now? From what we've seen through the first 5 games of this Badger football season, now that we are heading into the bye, change up your expectations, or maybe it's still the same. Maybe you had super high expectations at the beginning of the year, but a lot of people had, okay, get 7-5, be 7-5. Well, you're 4-1 now heading into your bye. Do you still want 7-5? Which means you're only winning 3, you're going 3-4 in your final 7? Or are you like, no, dude, 9 wins now, 10 wins, man. That's the expectation. I was hovering around 7-5 before the season began. And I'll be honest, I'm moving it up. I want to see 9 now, at least 9. Can they get 5 more wins between UCLA, USC, Iowa, Rutgers, Maryland, Purdue, Minnesota? Yes, I think they can. I think they can. That's 5 wins in their final 7 games. 5-2. They should be able to. And I know, I'm probably getting my hopes up a little bit too high and starting to put some more eggs in that basket, and maybe I'm ready to get my, you know, ready to be disappointed. But right now, I think that's where I'm changing my expectation now for this Badger football team. At least 9 wins. It's changed. It's changed. Shot clock's going to cut me off, but hit me up with your text. Like, where are you at with this Badger football team? Like, now that we've seen the first 5 games of the season, 4-1, bye week, has your expectation changed much from the beginning of the season? Has your goals or what you want to see from this Badger team changed? Mine has. What about the rest of you? All right, shot clock's going to cut me off. It's halftime. We'll get back to some more Brewers talk here. Brew Crew picking up 2 wins over the weekend. Let's hit that up after these news updates.

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1: Well, good morning. Here's what we're learning today. We'll start with headlines you may have seen heading into the weekend as we begin a new week with sad news. The Wisconsin State Patrol officer injured last month in the incident in Dunn County has died. You likely remember the incident. Trooper Brad Ricker was taking part in an effort to stop a fleeing vehicle when he deployed a tire deflation device on a bridge deck. This was west of the Dunn County-Eau Claire County line just before 5 a.m. Moments later, he fell over the bridge deck several feet below and sustained serious injuries. Trooper Ricker passing away over the weekend. No secret, we're in an election season, but if you want to hear more out of the mouths of candidates, you'll have an opportunity to do that. Two major party candidates for Wisconsin's 3rd Congressional District will meet for a candidate forum here in Eau Claire later this month. We're talking about Republican incumbent Congressman Derek Van Orden and Democratic challenger across the other side of the ticket, Rebecca Cook, both confirming they will participate in that. It'll be a forum on October 20th, and you can find some details online when you poke around at 715newsroom.com. In headlines that stretch our state, victims of domestic abuse and harassment across Wisconsin can now file temporary restraining order petitions online. Launched statewide by the Wisconsin court system to coincide with Domestic Violence Awareness Month, which is October, the user-friendly portal allows people to complete and submit emergency paperwork from a smartphone or computer. Chief Justice Jill Karofsky says the system removes major hurdles by eliminating that mandatory in-person courthouse visit during urgent situations. The launch comes after a successful trial run in 8 counties across our state earlier this summer. And if you're starting this week feeling a little bit like Buzz Lightyear was onto something,
2: and there seems to be no sign of intelligent life anywhere.
1: Or is there? Astronomers say they've detected the first ever radio signal from a planet outside the solar system. Talk to me, Rob.
3: The discovery traces repeating radio bursts that seem to come from the exoplanet Beta Pictoris B, located 63 light years from Earth. The planet is about 12 times the size of Jupiter and is one of three planets orbiting a young star that is nearly two times the size of the Sun. Researchers at the Center for Astrophysics of Harvard and Smithsonian in Cambridge, Massachusetts, said the processes tied to the planet's magnetic field created the radio signal. The researchers noted the reports have not yet completed peer review, which is currently underway and will take the next few months. I'm Rob Martier.
1: You know, Casper and I are in repair mode. Said, all right, I'll lay off. You got an awesome Brewers game to talk about. You got some football wins this weekend. You should be in a good mood, so I won't poke the bear. I'll be nice today. Although I did notice when I walked in the studio that
2: there seems to be no sign of intelligent life anywhere.
1: Oh, was I supposed to be nice? Sorry, I'll work on it.
3: And we'll take the next few months.
1: 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I'm Morgan McCarthy.
4: Has been a bit of a mix-up. This is my spot, see.
5: After areas of fog this morning, we are seeing plenty of sunshine, and temperatures later this afternoon will eventually warm into the mid to upper 60s. For tonight, expect a few clouds from time to time. Can't fully rule out the chance of a stray shower for areas north of Eau Claire, but that chance is rather slim in nature. Overnight lows will be near 53. I'm 13 First Alert meteorologist Sarah Lighthizer.
0: Whether it's a kickoff under the lights or a sunrise on the water, Wisconsin lives for the moment. Sports, outdoors, and everything in between. 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

Third hour, kick it off right now. Halftime is over with. Third quarter is here. Thanks for making us a part of your starts. If you are up and at it on this Victory Monday, Wisconsin Sports Edition, thanks for hanging out with us, tuning in. We've talked Brewers, we've talked Packers, we've talked Badgers, we've talked a lot of great stuff that happened over the weekend here for Wisconsin. Let's get right back to some Badger talk here. We had Ty from Slab Factory, it looks like, shooting us a message saying, morning, Dan. This is the kind of moment I was talking about when I said a player's market is more determined by moments than awards. Cheerio is up. Talking about Ty from Slab Factory when we talk about cards and values, sports cards and values. So thanks for sending that on over, Ty. So, yeah, no, there's a couple other random ones there. All right, Brewers. I mean, as we've talked a lot about already this morning, what else is there to say that hasn't already been said? Game three tomorrow, nice off day, travel day here for the Brewers, but they have a shot to sweep the Padres tomorrow in San Diego. So a little bit of a later game. Because it is the West Coast. So just throwing that out there, but gosh darn it, why wouldn't you stay up late to watch potential series sweep? 8:30 tomorrow. So 8:30. It's gonna be a late one here, Brewers fans. If it does go game four, then game four will be on Wednesday at 9 PM. If it goes game five, it will return to Milwaukee Friday, 3:30. But let's focus on tomorrow's game, right? You got Dustin May getting a start here for the Brewers. So, Pat Murphy making that announcement before the game yesterday. Dustin May will be getting the game three starts here for the crew. But and a lot of it is, you know, he kind of said, you know, this is why they acquired him, for moments like this. I'm sure they kind of looked at his performance and how he did on the road in San Diego in that one game. So, but I do wonder, will the leash be a little bit short, knowing you've got a Robert Gasser? Kyle Harrison did make the postseason roster. Shane Drouin is also on there too, so maybe a little bit of a shorter leash there. Nick Pivetta is getting a start for the Padres for crucial game three for the Padres. And what he has done so far this season, 3-2 in eight games started, 2.86 ERA. He has been hurt most of the season. So if you're wondering, like, only eight games, well, he missed May, June, July, August. September, he did go in four games, 2-0 with a 1.45 ERA. So he was pretty good. And even in April, in three games that he played, 1.38 ERA. So it will be a tough test for this Brewers offense going up against him. There's no doubt about it. But with this grinded out offense that we have seen in the first couple games of this series, to quote Kevin Garnett, anything is possible. Jackson Cheerio, you know, he's obviously the big talk, and rightfully so. You go to Saturday's game, the home run. Now the franchise leader in career postseason home runs at five. The catch off the roof. And then, of course, the walk-off hit last night. There was a kind of a little bit of a talk, you know, heading into, I think, mostly this season, is when do you say, or when do you stop saying future superstar? Can we drop that future word now? Can we officially drop it? I know it's only two games into this postseason series, and they got bigger goals and they got World Series goals and they should, but for Jackson Cheerio's sake, do we stop saying future now? For anybody who was still saying future superstar or budding superstar, whatever word
that has been used, verb, adjective that has been used ahead of superstar. You know, postseason and playoffs, legends are made in the postseason and the playoffs. Names, careers may be defined in his incredibly, incredibly young career. Just at 22 years old. 22 years old. In three postseason years, the guy is amazing. He's hitting over 300 in the postseason. Not this post, his career postseason numbers. He's hitting over 300. He's got an OPS of over a 1.0. He's got five dingers already. 15 RBIs. For 22 years old. The moment definitely is not too bright for him. Definitely not too bright for him. I had a texter earlier say Cheerios, a 21-year-old, well, 22-year-old technically. Not technically, he is 22 years old. 22-year-old Stone Killer, so glad the Brewers were able to tie him up. Kid plays like he's been in the majors for 10-plus years. Go Brewers. Yeah, John earlier said, good morning. We all heard about the hand of God in certain circumstances in dire need. Well, the thought that I had about the Brewers game on Saturday night is the hand of Euchre game. We heard it first here. Technically a lot of people have been saying that one, but a lot of people were going with the hand of Euchre. I saw a lot of GIFs and I saw a lot of memes on the internet with that. And Pat Murphy even said it too after the game. After Saturday's game. So, Richie says, I told my wife last night I removed the future tag from Cheerio's name. I think we can now, right? I think we can. Yeah, we talked about this in the first hour too. How about Murphy's moves in the ninth, including Sanchez being able to work the walk? We talked about that quite a bit in the first inning. That's a play. That's an at bat that probably isn't getting as much fanfare talk, like C-Bomb had said in the first hour too. Where did it go here? Yeah, Sanchez's walk with a full count and not chasing ball forward to get the walk cannot be understated. Cheerio has that clutch gene. I was about in tears when I was so pumped. But yeah, I mean, Sanchez, the Kraken, going up there and taking that walk, there's no question that was huge to give Cheerio an opportunity for that. To give him an at-bat, to give him a chance to win the game. And I'm sure, you know, Sanchez was going up there not with the mindset of like, hey, let's just make sure I do my job, get on base so Cheerio can hit. I'm sure Sanchez was going up there saying, I want to be the guy. I want to be the hero. I want to be the guy that gets the walk off. And why wouldn't you have that mindset up there? But it was definitely a huge at-bat. And this Brewers team too. I mean, even if in the eighth, it was a tall task for the Padres to go ask Miller to get six outs. But after the eighth, when he struck out two, and they opened up the ninth with that little trivia question saying, you know, Miller's faced what was it, 14 or 15 batters in the postseason, and he had struck out like all but four or something like that. It's like yeah. Painting a grim picture here. We get it, okay? Mason Miller, best closer in the game. Throws heats, triple digits. Garrett Mitchell goes up there, gets an out, but Yelich works the count, gets the walk. Frelick works the walk. Andrew Vaughn goes in there to pinch hits. Apparently was the only Brewers player to get a hit off of Mason Miller in their career. He flies out. Sanchez goes in there to pinch hit. Works that count? Yes, color me surprised too. I thought it was either going to be a hit or a strikeout for Sanchez. I didn't think he was going to have the patience for a walk, but that was a great at-bat. And then Cheerio goes up there, full count, boom, bada bing. Fantastic moment. It's a moment that, yes, we are going to remember
for a long time for Brewers fans. We just hope it's not the only moment from this postseason. Just hope that's not the only moment. We want bigger moments to top that. And by that, I mean hoisting the World Series trophy. All right. We got to take a quick break. Back with more, though, coming up after these few words.

0: Don't touch that dial. 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

0: Hunting season's here. Hey, by the way, anybody having any luck out there? If you do, don't forget, send it on over to the Sports Talk Facebook page so we can do a little bragging for you, all right? But when you do get that big one and you're not quite sure where to get it processed, you want to go to a place that you trust. Well, look no further. Go visit our friends at Mike's Star Market. Mike's Star Market in Eau Claire. 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And while you're there, don't forget about tailgating season too. Baseball, football, whatever the case may be. Stock up on some Mike's Star Market's brats and get the grill ready for a game day. From the woods to the grill, Mike's Star Market has you covered. Mike's Star Market in Eau Claire, your local butcher shop for hunting season, tailgating season, and everything else in between. We've got a quick text from Eric that says, appreciate all the positivity this morning from a great Wisconsin sports weekend. Still too many negative people out there nitpicking everything that I see on social media. You know, that here's the thing, Eric. I've seen it too. I mean, I saw people complaining about Pat Murphy a lot during game two for some of his decisions and decision making and lineups and whatnot. And obviously there's been quite a bit out there still with Green Bay. I don't know. Like, maybe it's just I'm getting old, or maybe I'm just, I don't know, but it was a great weekend. If you were a Badger, Packers, and Brewers fan, well, from a win standpoint, from a team result standpoint, it was a great weekend. And yeah, we could look at, okay, Packers, Adrian Cooper is definitely a downer. Okay, it's definitely a big loss, and it sucks. It stinks. Unfortunately, that is a part of the game when it comes to sports, regardless of any sport. Injuries are a part of the game. And you can't forecast it. You can't predict it. You can't. If somebody could, they'd be making billions and billions and billions of dollars. But I guess I'm just, you know, I don't know. Like, sports to me is supposed to be fun. Sports to me is supposed to be fun. And I feel like there is a bigger group or bigger portion of a fan base, or it's growing where, I don't know, maybe it's just the loudest and hopefully it's the minority, but it's like they just want to be miserable and nitpick every little thing and point out every little negative thing. We can. And there'll be people that still continue to do it. There'll be people that talk about it all the time and point to this. Well, they should have done this, or, well, they got lucky here, or, well, they still stink here and they still bubble. Okay, that's fine. That's their prerogative. I just, on today, I choose to celebrate the wins because it was a fantastic, it could have been completely different. We could have opened up, and I kind of alluded to it last week. The one thing I did not want to do today was talk about Brewers in an 0-2 hole, the Packers losing to the Buccaneers, and the Badgers losing to Michigan State. Good God. It would have been a miserable Monday. Mondays are already tough for a lot of people, but holy moly, that would have been miserable. And just watching that Brewers game and seeing the finish was just, I think, a good reminder why we are sports fans. Why we love sports. Moments like that. We want moments like that every single time our favorite team goes out there. That's the addiction part. That's the addicting part about sports, is we want moments like that. We want wins like that. That's what keeps us coming back for more as sports fans. Our results and game endings like that Brewers game yesterday. But the fact of the matter is like those are kind of, you know, Brewers had 103 wins this year. Okay. That's a lot more. But in terms of like ultimate goals and championships, you're going to be disappointed more than you're probably going to be excited. But that's where like moments like yesterday and wins like yesterday, I'm going to celebrate those, dude. I'm going to celebrate those, man. Packers win finally. I'm going to celebrate that, Dad, man. They got a win. Great. Let's get out of Tampa with a win. Badgers picked up a win against Michigan State. Heck yes. Let's go. Badger volleyball, Badger hockey teams. You know it. UW Claire, if you're a Blue Gold alum, picked up a win. Stout Polytechnic fell just short to fourth-ranked Platteville. Just short. Gosh darn it, it was such a great weekend. What a great weekend in sports. That's why I choose to look at the positive side of things. And a lot of it does come from this Brewers team. And something I had said in the first hour, I think this was yesterday's game, in my opinion, was I go back to the Cooper Pratt benching. When Cooper Pratt got pulled and he got benched, to me it was Pratt was maybe kind of a sacrificial lamb at that point. Like, I think there was stuff that was kind of accumulating, and Murphy kind of alluded to it, but there was stuff that was kind of accumulating. It's like, okay, I got to send a message. I don't like the direction we're going. And I felt like that message that Murphy was sending to his team at that point was, hey, we know we've got big goals. We know that we want to win a World Series. That is our goal. But you know what? For us to obtain that goal, for us to get that goal, to win that chip, we got to do the little things 100% of the time, all the time, every time. We're not a team that can afford to maybe kind of, you know, relax on one play or maybe go 90% on one play. It's got to be 100% every single time. Maybe a team like the Dodgers, they can get away with doing a play 90% of the time because they got so much firepower. The Brewers, us, no, we can't. If we want to win, we have to be at 100% every single time. And I think that game yesterday was a perfect example of why. Now, it didn't really matter. I mean, it did come from a whole lot of it. Well, maybe the Hamilton won a little bit. But if you were watching that game, how many times what looked like to be a routine grounder, okay, Brewers are up to play, and what looked like a routine ground ball to short or to third, how many times were they close outs, either a throw to second or first? I guarantee you there was probably at least a couple times where you're like, ooh, that was close. Or the announcers even said, ooh, close play. Those runners were getting out of that box quick. They were making big jumps right away, going 100% every single time. Hamilton, on that little blooper, putting the pressure on the infielder, second baseman for San Diego, Jake, to make that throw and rushed it, bobbled it a little bit, bad throw. Little things like that. They call it the Brewers way. The Brewers are brewing. And they were kind of saying, oh, the Padres are out brewing the Brewers right now yesterday. Okay. But then there was one other play. Freelick's throw to third to gun out Manny Machado. The hit, France got a run in. But Machado maybe kind of going only 90, 80% running from first to third. And he gets thrown out. Now, I don't know if the Padres in their next at bat, if he doesn't get thrown out and he's safe at third, maybe their next at bat, they get another run in and that might have made the difference. It's a what if. We don't know. Or maybe they get the final batter out and it doesn't matter. Who knows? But little things like that, that could have made a difference. If Manny Machado just kind of runs a little bit harder, he's at least given his teammate an opportunity to get him in, to hit him in. Gives him that opportunity to do so. And I think that was an example. Like, I was sitting there watching. I'm like, gosh darn it. This is why Pat Murphy was sending this message in the regular season, towards the end of the regular season. We got to be doing everything 100% all the time. The little things. They may not show up in the box score or the stat sheets. But if we want to win that championship, we want to win a World Series, we want to get to that point, and we want to put ourselves in a position to compete for that, we got to be doing the little things all the time, every time, at the highest level. And I think yesterday's game was a perfect example of that. All those teaching moments and all those talking points from Murphy kind of came to a head yesterday. That's what I truly believe. Even in a game where the Brewers had three errors tied for the most in the regular season. They're able to grind it out and still get that victory, still come back from that victory. Not often do you see a team, especially given everything else that's all, you know, going up against a team like the Padres and you got Mason Miller, and all, when you have three errors and you still come away with a come-from-behind victory in that fashion, that says what this Brewers team is all about and the mindset that they have. And that starts with the manager. That starts with Pat Murphy. The team buys in. You know, a lot of people talk about, well, would Murphy's style work with, you know, some of the bigger market teams? Do you think Pat Murphy would work with Manny Machado? I don't think he would. I think Manny Machado needs a guy like Pat Murphy, but I don't think a guy like Manny Machado is going to listen to a guy like Pat Murphy, to be honest with you. I don't think there'd be any buy-in. But this Brewers team, they buy in. They get it. All right, let's take a quick break. We'll be back in just a few minutes.
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2: Radical politician Jeff Smith couldn't care less about us. 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A hospital families relied on for emergencies, for their kids, for their parents. Gone. You simply can't believe a word he says. Because after 20 years in Madison, he couldn't care less. Instead of fighting for us, he fights for himself and for the special interests who keep him in power. It's time for someone who cares. 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

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We've got Shane says, love the enthusiasm. Badgers didn't just win. They went in and cooked Michigan State Spartans. Great win. Packers win. Yeah, there are a lot of things we could pick apart, but it's a win. 2-2, and you still have everything ahead of us, including Bears this Sunday at Lambeau. Brewers, love the Brewers, up 2-0. This team just feels different from other teams from the past few years. This team is going to the World Series. It's there. Year. It's Brewers time. Happy Victory Monday, everyone. Well said, Shane. Well said. Victory Monday. Happy Victory Monday to all those who celebrate a Wisconsin Victory Monday. And, you know, a couple points there from Shane. Packers are 2-2. Yeah, they've gotten some injuries, and maybe Parsons doesn't come back to November. Who the heck knows when Josh Jacobs is? I guess. Not to absolve every, like, I'm not going to sit here and absolve a lot of their issues or problems. But when you kind of think about it, and we're into the first quarter, you know, first quarter's in the books. We've seen the putrid offensive line play. Their best lineman, Zeebock, done for the year now. They haven't had their top running back. Their best defensive player hasn't made his appearance yet. Jaden Reed, done for the year. When you factor all of that, and Tucker Kraft coming back, maybe still working up to his version that we saw pre-injury last year, making strides, though, there's no question. When you factor all of that in, and they're 2-2. Do you take that? Now, you could say, well, they should be 3-1 or they should be 4-0. They let the Vikings off the hook and they let, you know, the Falcons down. Yeah, you're right. I would agree. But how many other teams when you would throw, and again, I'm not trying to absolve everything. I'm not going to say everything's rosy because it's not. Okay. So don't spin my words. It's not. But when you factor a lot of that stuff in, how many other teams would be like, oh, man, I wish we were 2-2. And you're looking across the league, there's not, I mean, NFC-wise, San Francisco and Minnesota are 4-0, and then you've got the Chiefs on the other side. Those are your only undefeated teams. But you got the Eagles are 2-2. The Rams are 2-2. The Lions are 2-2. They're right there, and if somehow the Packers can beat the Bears this weekend, and go to 3-2 and knock the Bears down to 3-2. Just saying. Weirder things have happened in sports, right? So I know there are some Packers fans who are down. Okay? I will admit, I've been a little down too. All right? I've been a little down too. But at the same time, trying to keep it a little glass half full, little glass, you know, trying to keep that approach up there a little bit, trying to be positive. And that they still got things in front of them that they could play for. They do. Back to some more Brewers talk. We had a texture go in there. Where did it go? There was a point I thought I wanted to bring up from a texture here. Oh, somebody said Jax Cheerio is the new Mr. October. This was this. Texture, don't have a name, earlier said, what would you pay? Is there any number too high to go to a Brewers World Series game in Milwaukee? I kind of made the joke to my kid last night, Hudson,
maybe a joke, but maybe also some. I'd be lying if I said I wouldn't be looking and at least checking, but gosh darn it. Is there a number two I had to go witness a Brewers World Series game in Milwaukee? I mean, everybody's got their limit, I would think. Well, maybe not everybody. Maybe there's a select few that don't have a limit when it comes to that. But a lot of us probably have that limit. I'll admit, and hit me up with a name or a nickname if you don't mind. But I'll admit, it'd be very tempting. Because I would imagine at bare minimum, it's going to be four digits for a ticket to a potential World Series game for the Brewers. Now, hey, we got five more wins to get to that point. So let's maybe not get too far ahead. It's fun to think about. I'm not going to lie. I've thought about it. I've talked about it with peeps. I've talked about it with my kid. Done it before. Superstitious self. Probably jinxed it, and I probably jinxed it again. Nope, don't think that way, Dan. Think positive. Okay, we're all about the positivity today. Jinxed it, and I probably jinxed it again. Nope, don't think that way, Dan. Think positive. Okay, we're all about the positivity today.

0: maybe even a little pulling the trigger a little too quick, and maybe I shouldn't. I don't know, but I can't wait. I'll be looking for sure. All right, we got to take a quick break as we get set for the final hour. We're going to do a little local sports roundup coming up in the next hour, brought to you by Carpet City Flooring Center. Not to get outdone, but UW-Eau Claire Blue Gold football also with a big win, homecoming, take care of business in their WIAC opener. 31-9 victory for Blue Gold football. They are off to a 4-0 start. 4-0 starts for the Blue Gold football team. And UW-Stout Polytechnic, very close to upsetting fourth-ranked Platteville over the weekend. And UW-Eau Claire will be taking on Platteville this weekend. So an opportunity here for this Blue Gold team to add a signature win. I got to imagine with the way they're playing, if they pick up that win against Platteville, you might see the Blue Golds in some rankings. At least that's what I think, but that's just me. So, but we'll hit that up coming up in the next hour for our local sports roundup. But we got to take a quick break as we wrap up the third hour. We'll be right back after these few words.
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7: 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All right, have a good day, you guys.
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Just click on, if you've been making picks, you already know the drill. But if we go over there, we've got the leaderboard is Randy O and Eddie O. A lot of O's. Randy O, technically at first, because he does have the advantage in tiebreaker points. So Randy O is in first, Eddie O, second, Jolene O, and Kevin D, tied for third, although Jolene has the advantage in tiebreaker points. So, man, it's kind of been the same top three. Kind of gone a little bit back and forth there. But, hey, don't forget to get those picks in, because if you miss a week, it makes the difference. Or if you miss a game, it makes a big difference. So you can check it out by going, again, to sportstalk1051.com. 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Shout out Home Oasis and Wisco's. So I should keep that window open so I can make my picks here. But all right, coming up next hour, we'll do a little local sports roundup brought to you by Carpet City Flooring Center. Hey, speaking of the Man Cave Podcast, heard that little bit of a promo for it. New episode up from Friday, Brandon and I. We usually do like a game or a top five or like an auction, which we're going to do on the next episode. But for all of you fullback fans, Brandon and I picked our top five favorite fullbacks of all time, making fullbacks great again. We're not talking about like the Jim Taylors or the Jim Browns, technically listed as a fullback, the FB. Next to their name for a position. We're talking like the Larry Centers. And there was a lot of people like commenting on it saying, well, Larry Centers better be on there, or so-and-so better be on there. Listen, and then you'll find out. Okay? That's simple. Listen to the episode and you'll find out. And you can make your picks too if you don't like it. 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So if you could, like on Apple and Spotify, 5-star rating and a nice comment, nice review, because that helps the algorithms out there spread the good word of the Man Cave Podcast. So, but we got a couple more episodes coming your way this week, and specifically for Friday's episode, Brandon and I, we're going to play a little auction, and we are going to do 90s NFL quarterbacks. So these are the 10. We looked at the numbers in the 90s. Okay. So if you're not familiar with what like auction is, Brent and I are getting, I think, is it 20 or 25 bucks we decided on? Not real money, but it's like a trend on social media if you haven't seen some of these videos. I think it's 20 bucks. I'll have to double check. But we're going to buy five quarterbacks out of a group of 10. That him and I both agreed upon.
And whoever puts together the best group as voted on by you, the listener. So a lot of the like duh picks, Elway, Young, Aikman, Favre, Marino, Kelly, we threw in Warren Moon, Randall Cunningham, Drew Bledsoe, and Vinny Testaverde. They're going to be randomly picked. So we're going to put them like in a hat or whatever, take turns picking, name pops out. Brandon, how much are you willing to pay for this person? And then I go back and forth. But we got to stay within our budget. So should be fun on Friday. Looking forward to that one. Love me some 90s NFL talk. So, all right. Like I said, coming up, we'll do some local sports roundup. Lots going on, especially if you look at it from, you know, good weekend for the Blue Golds. We got UW-South Polytechnic. We got high school football. Shout out Eau Claire North football. Nearly pulling off a huge upset against Marshfield at Marshfield's homecoming. So, but we'll go through all that and get you updated. So back to some Brewers talk, back to some Packers talk, back to some Badgers talk. All those teams with wins. Badger volleyball also picking up a win over Minnesota. You had both the hockey teams for Badgers, men's and women's, picking up wins. Women's team hoisting their latest national championship banner too, putting that up there. So you look at it across, there was a lot of great stuff, a lot of wins for Wisconsin sports teams this past weekend. So we'll hit all that up again in the final hour, the happy hour. If you have not sent over your best and worst of the weekend, your VFW post 305, best and worst from the weekend, text those on over, all right? Hit us up, 715-830-1912 on that Shoe Doctors bullpen line. What is the best and what is the worst from the weekend for you? To revisit mine that I threw out there in the first hour, it's pretty darn simple for me. The best was just Wisconsin sports in general. The worst, if I had to pick something because it really wasn't a whole lot, I'd go with the Edgerton Cooper injury. Dude was making a play, I think, in the first early goings of the season, maybe talking about some all-pro stuff, was definitely making a name for himself across the league, and now with the Achilles injury, going to be down. It'd be interesting, because I thought he was going to be a guy that was going to be talked about as potentially getting an extension in the offseason, kind of like where Tucker Kraft's at. I wonder if this injury pauses that a bit, but Tucker also got one after he was coming off of an ACL injury, but maybe this one with it being an Achilles, maybe it's a little bit different, or maybe not. But nonetheless, it is definitely a big loss for this Packers defense, especially with a defense that still doesn't have Micah Parsons and Tom Pelissero over the weekend saying, it might not be till November now when Micah Parsons comes back. And I know it's going to be a conversation at some point. Let's say, hopefully it doesn't happen, but let's say Green Bay loses their next couple games. Does it get to a point where Micah just doesn't play at all this year? That will be a conversation. Hopefully we don't have to have that conversation and they win. But take it a game by game, week by week approach. All right. Shot clock's gonna cut me off. Quick break. We'll be right back.

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1: Well, good morning. Here's what we're learning today. We'll start with headlines you may have seen heading into the weekend as we begin a new week with sad news. The Wisconsin State Patrol officer injured last month in the incident in Dunn County has died. You likely remember the incident. Trooper Brad Ricker was taking part in an effort to stop a fleeing vehicle when he deployed a tire deflation device on a bridge deck. This was west of the Dunn County-Eau Claire County line just before 5 a.m. Moments later, he fell over the bridge deck several feet below and sustained serious injuries. Trooper Ricker passing away over the weekend. No secret, we're in an election season, but if you want to hear more out of the mouths of candidates, you'll have an opportunity to do that. Two major party candidates for Wisconsin's 3rd Congressional District will meet for a candidate forum here in Eau Claire later this month. We're talking about Republican incumbent Congressman Derek Van Orden and Democratic challenger across the other side of the ticket, Rebecca Cook, both confirming they will participate in that. It'll be a forum on October 20th, and you can find some details online when you poke around at 715newsroom.com. In headlines that stretch our state, victims of domestic abuse and harassment across Wisconsin can now file temporary restraining order petitions online. Launched statewide by the Wisconsin court system to coincide with Domestic Violence Awareness Month, which is October, the user-friendly portal allows people to complete and submit emergency paperwork from a smartphone or computer. Chief Justice Jill Karofsky says the system removes major hurdles by eliminating that mandatory in-person courthouse visit during urgent situations. The launch comes after a successful trial run in 8 counties across our state earlier this summer. And if you're starting this week feeling a little bit like Buzz Lightyear was onto something.
2: And there seems to be no sign of intelligent life anywhere.
1: Or is there? Astronomers say they've detected the first ever radio signal from a planet outside the solar system. Talk to me, Rob.
3: The discovery traces repeating radio bursts that seem to come from the exoplanet Beta Pictoris B, located 63 light years from Earth. The planet is about 12 times the size of Jupiter and is one of three planets orbiting a young star that is nearly two times the size of the Sun. Researchers at the Center for Astrophysics of Harvard and Smithsonian in Cambridge, Massachusetts, said the processes tied to the planet's magnetic field created the radio signal. The researchers noted the reports have not yet completed peer review, which is currently underway and will take the next few months. I'm Rob Martier.
1: You know, Casper and I are in repair mode. Said, all right, I'll lay off. You got an awesome Brewers game to talk about. You got some football wins this weekend. You should be in a good mood, so I won't poke the bear. I'll be nice today. Although I did notice when I walked in the studio that
2: there seems to be no sign of intelligent life anywhere.
1: Oh, was I supposed to be nice? Sorry, I'll work on it.
3: And we'll take the next few months.
1: 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I'm Morgan McCarthy.
4: Has been a bit of a mix-up. This is my spot, see?
5: After areas of fog this morning, we are seeing plenty of sunshine, and temperatures later this afternoon will eventually warm into the mid to upper 60s. For tonight, expect a few clouds from time to time. Can't fully rule out the chance of a stray shower for areas north of Eau Claire, but that chance is rather slim in nature. Overnight lows will be near 53. I'm 13 First Alert meteorologist Sarah Lighthizer.
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0: Warning, the following hour may cause uncontrollable laughter, bold sports takes, and the sudden urge to yell at your radio. You've officially entered happy hour on the Dan Casper Show, where stats are optional, opinions are strong, and Dan might be running on caffeine or something stronger. It's the final hour. 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
7: It's always weird when you're hanging out with us. Happy Monday. Happy Victory Monday, everybody. We appreciate you making us a part of your start, whether you're listening on the radio dials, 105.1 FM, 790 AM. 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Got your smart devices, smart speakers. Got that. You also have the app. You can download that, take it on the go, and the video stream, which, should be up and rolling, still up and rolling over there, too. Got the man, the myth, the legend himself, Mr. J.C. Justice Cleveland, sports director extraordinaire. Are you hitting the golf course? You look like you're going to be golfing a little bit.
8: No, not today.
7: Not today? No.
8: This is me 99%. T-shirt, hat, shorts. I'm holding out on the shorts as long as I can. I was walking my daughter to school today. I'm like, yeah, it's a little crisp, but you know what? Still sunny out.
7: Yep.
8: Wasn't any frost on the ground, at least where I was yet.
7: Yep.
8: So I'm still holding out until I have to throw the pants on.
7: I appreciate that.
8: Anybody who knows me is like, me wearing a suit and tie is the last thing I want to wear. Mm-hmm. I have to wear it, but it's not the thing I want to be wearing. So, yeah, I'm lounging as much as I can.
7: That a boy. Well, man, it's not a lot really for people to be complaining about over this weekend in the Wisconsin sports world. So,
8: no, a rare one, a rare W for everybody.
7: And
8: you're maybe like a River Falls fan, you know,
7: or Stout Polytechnic. Stout, yes. That was a close, I mean, fourth ranked Platteville to go down.
8: They battled back after, you know, a really rough first half.
7: Yeah. So we'll hit up some of that local stuff coming up here in just a bit. But Brewers, dude, I mean, yeah, I'll admit it. I teared up a little bit after that game yesterday. I mean, just to watch that, I'm sitting there watching it. And as soon as Cheerio hit that hit, I started running down the hallway of our house. And it was like, because, I mean, come on, it's Mason Miller. It's like everything's it was, oh. And then the night before, the ricochet off the roof, the hand of euchre, or whatever you want to call it. I mean, holy cow.
8: They got to find that spot in the beam and mark that.
7: Right.
8: Because that's huge. I mean, riding the razor's edge, that's those first two games for the Brewers there. But finding a way and just huge wins. Obviously, you want to hold set at home.
7: Mm-hmm.
8: And you do so with your two best pitchers out there. And for them to be able to rally like they did. I was listening to the radio. We don't get FS1 at the house. So I was listening to the old school way on the radio, and just to hear the emotion and just that crowd when Cheerio got that hit.
7: Yeah.
8: And just it'll go down as one of those all-time moments in Brewers playoff history. You know, we'll be talking about that when they'll be playing that one on the intros. Kind of like Braun's first big hit that he had. You still see that, and you'll continuously see that. It's really fun to think of these moments being created like that. And that whole Team of Destiny, I mean, it's so far so good for that.
7: Mm-hmm.
8: But being the pessimist in me is, okay, these are two games that you could have, that didn't slip away. And I don't want to be totally, I'm not going to go, but they could have slipped away.
7: Mm-hmm.
8: Now you've got you need to put away game three.
7: Yeah.
8: But hey, if you find a way to win, I mean, winning close games, there's nothing wrong with that.
7: Yeah.
8: A win is a win, and I will not take that. It makes you think towards the next round, which you shouldn't be doing at this point, but you've got to be able to score some runs a little bit more than that. And I don't know. I'm just nervous. I think just past history has me nervous with the Brewers. Still.
7: Is it fair, though, to the nerves because you're so excited, like you want it so bad for this team, where there's a little bit of that kind of like trying to maybe guard yourself just a little bit?
8: I honestly think it is a protection. I think I am almost half, I hate to be that way, but a glass half empty at this point because you've seen them get so close.
7: Mm-hmm. Yeah.
8: I've been there when I've been at game 7 of an NLCS where a win and they get to that World Series. I don't even think it's at this point, it's like Major League One.
7: Yes.
8: Like it's just getting that pennant.
7: Yep.
8: It's not talking about the World Series. It's like for the Brewers, it's just getting to that World Series would be huge.
7: Yep.
8: But it just seems like there's so much pressure and there's been so much against them in all those years where it just kind of fizzles out when you need it the most. So, yeah, I think it is probably a protective mechanism in me of like, okay, I can't get too hyped because I don't want to. I think it was the same way when the Bucks won it.
7: Mm-hmm.
8: Like you're like, okay, this team's got everything they need, but there's still that feeling like it's the Bucks, it's the Brewers, it's the Packers at this point.
7: Right.
8: It's the second half of the Packers game where you're like, okay, you probably shouldn't have turned the ball over there.
7: Yeah.
8: Oh, you miss a tackle when you have the guy wrapped up. It's like just those little things. And it's kind of like with the Brewers, like, okay, you got the win, but man, to come from behind.
7: Mm-hmm.
8: What happens when it's like that Dodgers lineup?
7: Yeah.
8: Which the Padres lineup's great too. I'm not going to, but that Dodgers lineup seems there's more firepower, and that's been the problem in the past for the Brewers. But alas with that, I'm not going to be the grumpy, bring everybody down on a Monday. Great wins, historic wins, and one that we'll be talking about for years.
7: Yeah. You know, going up against Mason Miller, too, and I know it was a tall task to ask him to go 6 outs
8: right.
7: for that. But, I mean, since it was a quick eighth for him and thought, okay, not really taxed out in that eighth to be able to go out there and put that pressure, ended up 40 pitches yeah. against Mason Miller.
8: I think that layoff between the innings,
7: mm-hmm.
8: be it how little it is, still was enough to
7: yeah.
8: to kind of get him out of his rhythm. I mean, this is a guy who's used to throwing one inning.
7: Yep.
8: We don't see many two innings. Even the Brewers, like, they're not throwing McGill out there very much
7: no.
8: for more than an inning. And you see it every once in a while, mm-hmm. but it's not very often.
7: Maybe like a four-out save or something. Yeah, not exactly. necessarily two full innings since Josh Hader, probably.
8: Right. And yeah. I know those guys, like, they'll tell you that, like, it shouldn't make a difference to them pitching. Like, mm-hmm. they should be able to go out there. And they want to be in those situations. It just, the control wasn't where he needed it to be.
7: Mm-hmm.
8: And, you know, there's some close calls there and great at bat by Churio.
7: Yeah.
8: And to get the hit and just, again, to gut it out.
7: Yeah.
8: That's what you need in October. It's the kind of stuff that wins baseball games. So really, really great weekend for the Brewers.
7: I mean, just there's not often could you follow up a Saturday game like how it went and then have a game like we saw yesterday or listened yeah. to yesterday with that. And, you know, one of the things I've been talking about this morning is, you know, for the last couple of years, you know, it was always kind of like future superstar Jackson Churio, budding superstar Jackson Churio. Can we take that word off future? Is he there now?
8: He's there. It's funny because obviously Jackson Merrill, mm-hmm. but the Padres, and they were the two that were up for the Rookie of the Year that year. And
7: with Paul Skeens,
8: yeah. Paul Skeens. And it's like you don't hear that with Merrill.
7: Yeah.
8: He's a superstar.
7: Yep.
8: Well, Jackson Churio and him have been in the league the same amount of time.
7: Yep.
8: Anything that Churio has done this year should show you that this guy is a cornerstone player.
7: Yep.
8: The amount that after missing a month of the season and then coming in and playing the way he did, that's a guy that, I mean, the foresight of the Brewers to sign him, knowing like the potential that he had and seeing this come true, right? Especially in the place already, did I hear that right? He's already like the...
7: He's got 5 home runs. He broke the tie between Fielder and Orlando Arcia.
8: Isn't that crazy?
7: And he's going to get more, you know. Oh,
8: yeah.
7: You know.
8: Exactly. So, yeah, you have that. So, yeah, that to me is just an amazing... He's a superstar. Mm-hmm. And I think you're getting it more. I think it's tough for any Brewers player, even at, like even Mizrowski.
7: Mm-hmm.
8: People know him, but I still don't think he's thrown out there as much. He's going to win the Cy Young.
7: Yeah.
8: But people don't talk to him as much. Scooble gets more talk still
7: yeah.
8: because he's with L.A. So, yeah, it's always going to be tough. It's always going to be an uphill battle for Brewers players to kind of get that national recognition. But Jackson Churio putting the spotlight on himself, and mm-hmm. he loves it.
7: You mentioned that 18 Game 7. I will admit there was some familiarity. There was a play from that 18 Game 7 that gave me flashbacks to yesterday when Yelich hit that one deep shot, and I'm like, and Merrill made the leaping catch at the wall.
8: Yeah.
7: I was like, oh no, is that 18 Chris Taylor sliding catch against Yelich? Oh. I was like, that's instantly like, because I'm like, oh, that just, is that going to suck the energy out of a comeback attempt?
8: And a guy who just, you know, like Yelich, who needs a break, who wants yeah. that RBI.
7: Yeah, right? Since 2018.
8: Yeah, exactly. Yeah. Like, that's kind of like it broke reality for him.
7: Yeah.
8: That was the multiverse, and that catch there is... And Christian Yelich has never been the same since that catch, right. really, if you think about it. But, yeah, like that, that's a guy I'm just cheering for just to kind of, you really want him to get out of, you don't want to keep hearing that stat. And this yep. is an amazing stat for as many playoff games as they've played. It's just, there's something, I don't know if he's pressing or if it's just, like you say, it's just.
7: Bad luck.
8: Yeah. I think both of them play into it a little bit there. So,
7: mm-hmm.
8: but he was on base. He gets on base and. That's the big thing. He's
7: started that ninth inning,
8: right?
7: Taking that walk
8: like, in the regular season, him a couple times be the guy who kind of was mm-hmm. Go back to the old name, the igniter for yep. getting those rallies started. So,
7: and you know, it doesn't get probably highlighted, and I get it was kind of a mute point after Frelick took the walk, but I mean the steal from Yelich to put himself in scoring right. position while Frelick was up at the double play
8: situation out of there.
7: Exactly.
8: Yeah.
7: So I mean.
8: They play smart baseball. They do. I mean, mm-hmm. the fielding has been a little sketchy. Let's be honest, especially yesterday. There was some times you're like, okay, this team's – you don't see these kind of mistakes, the one eating up David Hamilton. And they're just things that, like, you don't see this team make.
7: Yep.
8: But they were able to recover. That's where I talk about the razor's edge.
7: Yeah.
8: I mean, how many – there are a couple of bases-loaded escapes that they've been able to get out of.
7: And I was talking about this in the first hour, and watching that game yesterday gave me – so I go back to the whole Cooper Pratt benching. And part of me at that time was like, I feel like this is a message to Murphy saying we've got to do all the little things correctly. Right. 100% all the time, not just once in a while, not just most of the time, 100%. Because there was a lot of times in that game yesterday where it looked like routine grounders to short when the Brewers were upper to third. And the way they were running, they were close.
8: Yeah.
7: They were like, it was like, ooh. And then I go to the Machado one when he got thrown out at third by Freelich. If he's hustling, probably safe. And then you're giving your guy another chance to get a run in. Yeah. The little things like that. Whereas like the Brewers.
8: Cherio in the seventh, but he almost beat that one out. When it was that close of a play, which should be routine.
7: Right.
8: Don't make the routine for your opponent. That's a big thing. And I think the Brewers are really good at that.
7: Yeah. And that's where I was like, I go back to that breath and I'm like, this is why I think Murphy was like, we got to be doing all the other teams, Dodgers, Padres, they can maybe get away with that, but we can't. And I think that was a game yesterday that showed that in a lot of instances.
8: Yeah. And then, you know, the other thing that's helping the Brewers too is Atlanta and Dodgers, that series, they're going to beat each other up. I can see that one going five games, too. And already going an extra more. It could go more. I'm not going to knock on wood. I don't want to put this series on ice because we've seen it happen before.
7: Right.
8: But, yeah, I think those two beating each other up, if the Brewers can get past the Padres, definitely benefits them.
7: Do you agree with Dustin May getting the ball in game three?
8: I think so. Mm-hmm. He's your third best starter. I think it's better than a bullpen game.
7: Robert Gasser's been pitching well. Do you think they kind of went with the veteran?
8: Yeah.
7: And he did pitch in
8: San
7: Diego.
8: Who's been in situations like this?
7: Mm-hmm. And that's what Murphy kind of said. He's like, this is why we acquired him.
8: Yeah.
7: Was, you know, veteran guy in this spot.
8: And you have Gasser ready to go.
7: Yeah.
8: And I think, it's a short hook. I mean, I was surprised the Miz made it as far as he did in that first start. Because it was, I was after two innings. He had some 40-some inning pitches. So, yeah, I mean, that if you're looking, again, this is me, the checklist for the good and the bad. The bad is some early pitching, higher counts than you would like to see in those situations. The fact that they were able to battle out of those and really eliminate the amount of harm that was done by the Padres, that's why they won the games.
7: Yeah.
8: But, yeah, so it's one of those, like, maybe that, and maybe for the Miz now, that's shook off. Maybe that's, you got that first big inning out there. And not even was a big, but I'm saying, like, the little bit of shakiness.
7: Right.
8: And now go out there and pitch with a little more confidence. And those guys will. Every time they go out there, that spotlight won't seem as bright as it did probably that first start.
7: Right. Yeah, and they still have Dustin May, Robert Gasser, Kyle Harrison, who made the roster, Shane Drone, guys who can give you multiple innings. Yeah. So I wouldn't be surprised if it's evident that Dustin May is just a little off. They go with a quick hook for him on tomorrow.
8: I agree. I think that's what they'll be watching it. Like, okay, if he's not ready to go, let's get somebody out there.
7: Yep.
8: And we have guys who can give them the innings.
7: Have we even seen Chad Patrick? I know he's warmed up, but I don't think he even pitched. So
8: I'm trying to remember. I don't think he did.
7: No, because I know he was in the bullpen warming up last night, but Uribe wasn't. It went Uribe. So, yeah, I mean, there's another guy that give you length.
8: And you could talk about, like, the depth of the starting pitching is not as deep as with the Brewers as maybe some of these other teams. But the fact that you have a lot of these guys that were starting pitchers and can give you multiple innings does help a lot. It really does, especially in the playoffs when you know, like, if something's not working, you're going, a guy's in the second inning and he's given up three runs, he's probably gone.
7: Yeah.
8: And then you have a guy who can come in and give you another three innings if you need it. So I think this is, as much as you don't want to say again that still got two really good top pitchers there.
7: Yep.
8: The rest of that is a solid bullpen.
7: That bullpen was awesome this weekend.
8: Yeah. I mean, they outclassed the Padres, and that's
7: saying something.
8: The best bullpen in the league. So for them to be able to do that and just, again, keep the team where they need to be in striking distance.
7: Yep.
8: And you get the wins. Now it's try to take care of business and get that series.
7: Yep. All right. Plenty more to get to here. We got to take a quick break. But we'll be right back after these few words.

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0: We continue our Victory Monday, Wisconsin Sports Edition here. And thanks for, well, being along for the fun with the party for us. So we've got Justice Cleveland, sports director extraordinaire from WEAU 13 News at Sports Scene 13. If you're up for it, let's do a little local sports, because
1: I'm ready to go.
0: Blue Gold football homecoming, 31-9 over Stevens Point, 4-0 to begin the season, first time since the early 2000s.
1: 2001.
0: Wow. 25 years.
1: They battled Stevens Point for the WIAC championship, the final game of the season. I only know that
0: because you were in Stevens
1: Point. I was there at that game. And that was a heck of a game. I think it was won on a last second, or maybe an overtime field goal. It was Point got the win. I know that. And okay. I remember that from the game because I was doing the play-by-play back in college for him. But, yeah. And that's where it's fun to see. It's like, I'm hoping that the Blue Golds can get back to that level. And they're making the strides this year to get that win and to come out and play the way they did after last year losing that game to Point.
0: Yeah.
1: To come out, play hard, get a big lead, and then just keep it going in the second half. Erickson's squad right now, I think this is a team that continues to be that snowball rolling down the hill, because they just keep gaining momentum and momentum, and I really like what I've seen from them so far this year.
0: Yeah, and putting points up on the board, too, like dominating. Something that maybe we've talked a lot about when it comes to the Badger football team, you know, just kind of have a convincing win or a big win, and I mean, you look at it, 23-15 to open up the season, but that was an Alma College that was receiving votes.
1: Right.
0: And then you've got Carroll University, you put up 34 points, 40-0 against Carthage College, and then 31-9 against Stevens Point. So, I mean, offensively, they're putting up a lot of points so far.
1: And to put up like 21 in the first quarter and kind of get that crowd.
0: Yeah.
1: Just a homecoming. I mean, that's exactly, I'm sure Coach Erickson sitting there like, this is exactly what you want to do to get this, you know, the first conference home game. You got the biggest crowd you're probably going to have.
0: Yep.
1: Now you can continue to build that, and hopefully you got those people that were there hooked. So not only just because of homecoming, you got these people coming now for the rest of these conference games. Obviously a big one this week because you travel on the road to face Platteville.
0: Top five Platteville. But maybe with the way that that UW Stout Polytechnic played against them,
1: right.
0: Maybe something there that the Blue Golds can kind of take advantage of.
1: And Stout, you know, we kind of touched on it earlier. But, I mean, that's a big battle back for them, and you didn't get the win, but you know you can compete with a top five team. And for the Blue Golds, I'm sure they're going to just dissect that, and see what Stout could do in their second half, and as they make that fun trip over to Platteville, maybe the toughest road trip, I feel like, in all of the conference. Because there's no quick way to Platteville.
0: No.
1: There really is no quick, unless you're flying. That's about the only quick way to Platteville. So, yeah, it's going to be that bus ride and then hop off, and hopefully you can go and get that victory.
0: Let's call it what it is, a brutal schedule, too, for the Blue Golds, because it's Platteville, and then you got Oshkosh at home, who's also receiving votes. River Falls, we know, is good. La Crosse is a top 20 team. UW Stout Polytechnic, and then you finish up with Whitewater.
1: So. And there is no break, in that schedule. You think of the other teams, and then you throw Stout in there, 'cause that's a rivalry game. So that game is just, no matter what, is always jazzed up and kicked up another notch too. So, it really is a gauntlet that they're going to have to run here and try to see what they can do, but what a way to start it off. And I think, it really puts them in a good position now to build on that success coming up here and try to be the spoilers to Platteville. Not even spoilers. I mean, they're 1-1. They're 1-0. They're 1-0. Try to stay atop the conference.
0: Exactly. Then UW South Polytechnic will be taking on Stevens Point. So both these teams kind of flip-flopping opponents for this weekend.
1: I feel like it's not, Stout can't overlook them.
0: Mm-hmm.
1: You know, they may have gotten, the Blue Golds got that early start to them, but I think that Point team's still improved, and so Stout's going to have to come out and play a good game.
0: Staying with football, nearly pulling off too. Eau Claire North football on the road against Marshfield, one of the top teams in the states, and North gave it they almost pulled it off Friday night.
1: We talk about growing and making those steps, and I think if you're Coach Sins, you look at that, and that's a big, that's a good growth step for this team in his first year as a head coach there, just seeing them battle with a team like that. And I think we've seen them able to do that and kind of make those steps. Obviously, we're getting late here in the season, a couple of regular season games left. But, yeah, for them to be able to get that battle and be right there. And Marshfield's a good – I saw Marshfield play this year. They're a very talented team. But, yeah, that was a good effort there for Eau Claire North.
0: Absolutely. So, and then did I see you were at Memorial checking out that game for their homecoming this past weekend?
1: Yeah.
0: Past Friday night too? So.
1: And, you know, it's been a rough one for Memorial, but, you know, we've got these final couple of games coming up. They had D.C. Everest, their final home game on Friday. And the North Rapids, that's a game I think they want to get at Wisconsin Rapids coming up here on Friday as well. Mm-hmm. Big games this week. I mean, there's big games every week, but in the Clover Belt, as crazy as it was.
0: Mondovi with a dominating win.
1: Yeah, that shows you just when Mondovi's clicking on all cylinders.
0: Yeah.
1: We were talking about, it was like, how impressive that win was.
0: 38-0 against Regis, if nobody knows, by the way.
1: The biggest thing was, how good is Edgar then?
0: Yeah.
1: Like, for them to be able to come and beat Mondovi on the road like they did. But then Mondovi will admit that they kind of shot themselves in the foot a couple times in that matchup. But a lot of these could be, we could see Mondovi Regis too. Mm-hmm. And I don't think it would be anything like what we saw on Friday.
0: Right.
1: Edgar Regis could happen. Edgar Mondovi could happen. So there's a lot of those matchups. So we got Mondovi now, I believe, who do they have? Elk Mound.
0: Okay.
1: Yep. So that's Elk Mound's playing well. They kind of took it to Fall Creek on Friday. So we'll see what can happen with that one.
0: And then we got the Durand Arkansas Mondovi next week for the final regular season game.
1: And Fall Creek Durand this week. And, as much as they want that game back last week, Fall Creek, they really stuck with Regis. So this isn't going to be a cakewalk for Durand, Arkansas as well. So, this is as fun as it gets. The Clover Belt, as top to bottom, as competitive as I think I've seen it in all my years here.
0: Mm-hmm. You got elsewhere across the big rivers, too. I mean, New Richmond's still at the top, undefeated. Yeah. They just
1: Austin
0: look like,
1: Wittig, just an amazing talent for them. Not just him, that whole team's talented, but Austin Wittig, that spotlight on him as a running back, he's really good.
0: Yeah. Dunn St. Croix, it's Glenwood City 6-1.
1: Yeah.
0: Spring Valley's up there, too.
1: Spring Valley got the win a couple weeks ago here, or last week. I can't remember if it was last week or a couple weeks ago. It all kind of blends in that was last week. Yeah. So they've got I'm trying to see if I have that one on here. I know they're playing around here too, is Glenwood City. So,
0: okay.
1: Yeah. These conference battles, now you have a chance for, Spring Valley kind of snuck in there and has been playing really solid football. They got the win over Boysville early in the year. That kind of probably should have been maybe a sign.
0: Mm-hmm.
1: And now them getting the win.
0: Altoona also got a win on homecoming against Amory, 33-13.
1: That's an impressive win. Amory's been playing good football, too. That Altoona team is one of those where they've been really close in a lot of games, but they put it together there to get the win.
0: I know for that conference is at the middle border. It's Baldwin, Woodville, and Osceola.
1: Baldwin getting votes in their top 10 team, and they should be. They've been a consistent program for the past 4 years.
0: Mm-hmm.
1: They just keep reloading, restocking, and doing what they do. Being up at the top of the conference there.
0: Any other teams to kind of give a quick shout out before we move on?
1: I mean, we got to give it. I'm going to give it to Gilman.
0: Yeah.
1: Last week, another big win for them. They continue to be, no matter what the power rankings say, that's the number one 8-player football team.
0: Mm-hmm. They just keep shutting people out and scoring a bucket load of
1: they
0: points.
1: They are an impressive team. So we'll see. Come playoffs start next week for them. The brackets will be out next week. Yep. So. It's a big week with the postseason starting and in the preps. Today we have the golf sectionals.
0: That's right.
1: D2 going on up in Luck, that area there. Philip will be making the trek up there to see if Claire Kongshog can and Elk Mound, Colfax, and the rest of those. There's a lot of good golfers there, not just to be Clara. So it's,
0: Coach Ryan Krall too. I mean, his daughter is advancing to sectionals at North too, so he's got to be like a busy, busy
1: that
0: dad
1: one's
0: and
1: at
0: coach.
1: Stevens Point, I believe, at the Stevens Point Country Club. So he'll be checking in there. And congratulations, not only for Krall at North, Eau Claire Memorial winning their regional.
0: Mm-hmm. Yep,
1: as a team, Breeley Scholes was the medalist at that one, so they're there as a team trying to advance to state.
0: Yep.
1: And yeah, it's going to be fun to see where it all stacks out, because next week, you feel that little crisp in the air. That means that state golf's coming, because that's usually how it works.
0: So winners from today will advance to state. So
1: I don't want to get the teams. I think it's the top two teams.
0: Okay, I think that's
1: three
0: right.
1: Three or four. It depends on the division, I think. Mm-hmm.
0: And then there's the individual advancements too. So, and state for this year is going to be?
1: States this year is still at U Ridge for the
0: U Ridge. Okay.
1: Yeah. The boys, I believe, got moved to down to Lake Geneva.
0: Oh, okay.
1: Because now they moved the AmFam back to U Ridge. So now the boys are back. I'm not sure if I want the 3.5-4 hour trip to Lake Geneva. I mean, go back to Black Wolf, please, because that was perfect for me because my in-laws live right around, you know, like 20 minutes away. But now it's going to be like, oh, this is going to be. I don't have any. I don't know any. Maybe Lucas Van Ness's family has their cabin there. They can let me stay. Remember when he was drafted, he was at Lake Geneva. So if anyone in the Van Ness family is listening.
0: A little Airbnb maybe on
1: come
0: there.
1: Come early June, if you're willing to let me crash there while I'm at covering state golf, that'd be great. Today at the Menard Center, girls subsectional tennis going on, D1. That, in a rarity, the subsectional's there, but I believe the sectional is at Lakeland Union. So
0: okay.
1: They'll see who can advance to, that'll be on Wednesday.
0: Okay.
1: And then for D2, Altoona hosting on Tuesday and Thursday for subsectional and then sectionals at the Menard Center.
0: Gotcha.
1: So for people who play cardio tennis like me, the week's off because there's no space for for us slow guys out there playing tennis while all the girls are trying to get to state.
0: Nice. Cross country, we got to be getting close too, right?
1: Yeah, I think next week. I know a lot of the conference meets were going on. Yeah, because Halloween is the day. Mm-hmm. That is the day when everything's going on, when we have state cross country, we have volleyball, soccer.
0: That's right, volleyball, yeah.
1: All going on at the same time. So it's not too far away. I know it's still 26 days, but in sports world, that'll be flying by. So, it's all really, you know, building up. We have boys soccer matchups coming up this week as well. And, it's October.
0: It is
1: playoffs.
0: Baby. It is. All right, that's your local sports roundup brought to you by Carpet City Flooring Center. We got to take a quick break, and let's talk a little football coming up after these few words.
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5: 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He's not like us. He's too extreme to represent us in Madison.
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9: It's time to take a look at some farm news from Wax 104.5. New USDA numbers show how much our agricultural exports support the overall economic output of this country. Using what they call the agricultural trade multiplier, economists reported that U.S. ag exports in 2024 totaled just over $177 billion, and those exports generated another $192 billion in economic activity, resulting in total U.S. economic output of over $369 billion. The breakdown of those numbers shows for every dollar of U.S. ag exports, the economic benefit that they provided amounted to $2.08. First, it was ethanol for our over-the-road vehicles. Then it was sustainable aviation fuel. And now the biofuels industry is promoting ethanol as a marine fuel. The industry is reporting that new studies demonstrate ethanol's technical, economic, and environmental potential as a viable low-carbon fuel for ocean-going vessels. The study showing the potential of ethanol in shipping said that the fuel would mean lower emissions, be more cost competitive, and be more available with about 2 billion gallons available for maritime use. And selecting the best dairy cow in North America wrapped up the 59th annual World Dairy Expo in Madison. Chosen for that honor was the Supreme Champion Cow. Drumroll, please. It's a Jersey. The 2026 Supreme Champion went to Stony Point Joel Bailey of Vieira Dairy Farms in Hillmar, California. Reserve Supreme Champion went to a black and white Holstein named Alongside, owned by Milk Source Genetics from Kaukauna, Wisconsin. Congratulations to all the participants at this year's World Dairy Expo, and we look forward to seeing you again next year. That's a look at some farm news from Wax 104.5. I'm Kristen Smith.
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0: Packers picking up a 17-14 victory yesterday. And coming up tomorrow, we'll do another 715 tailgate to talk about this, Justice and I.
1: Tecmo's going to just come run a victory lap around us.
0: You know, I'm glad you brought that up. Can I get like a quarter of a point for having mine like 16-10?
1: I know, and I'm like, oh, Dan's close. He's got it. And then I looked at him like, oh, but we do the spread. Yeah. Even if Tecmo picked 58-55, I go by the who picked the spread.
0: I almost tweeted at you asking for that, and I'm like, I'll just wait to ask in person.
1: Hey, we all three got wins, though.
0: We did.
1: We're back to 500. Dan's just got to get – you got to get one of those bonus points.
0: I
1: got to
0: get one of those spreads. I got to get that.
1: I don't even know what the bonus points are going to – I guess it just breaks a tie.
0: Yeah.
1: Like, basically, that'll be the tiebreaker, but then we gotta then it'll just go to a coin flip, I think, at that point.
0: Oh, as long as it's not rock, paper, scissors, because I've been struggling with that with Brandon lately. So
1: do we just pull up a computer generated rock, paper, scissors for Tecmo then? That'll be its AI.
0: Oh my gosh. You know, they got the win. Great. Offensive line looked better. Kevin Zeitler hopefully will be playing this weekend against Chicago. Lakin Tomlinson got the start. Edrin Cooper loss is big.
1: It's
0: huge for a defense that was already missing Micah Parsons in this thing, and he was already having a better game than his Falcons game. I mean, Cooper struggled that game, and I mean, a pick and a sack. I mean, he was all over the place. I do want to mention one player that I thought had a fantastic game, and you tell me if I'm off on this comparison. 33 was looking like 36 to me out there. Evan Williams and Leroy Butler.
1: Yeah.
0: Interception, going after the quarterback.
1: Another Tecmo pick.
0: He knew, right? Exactly. But, I mean, at the end of the game, getting that sack, coming off the blitz, he had the interception earlier on. Is that a way for Jonathan Gannon maybe to kind of fill in the loss of an Edrin Cooper is to utilize Evan Williams a little bit more like a Leroy Butler type of player?
1: And if we don't know about Cissé either.
0: Yeah.
1: He came off the field there at the end. I'm guessing concussion or something like that. So,
0: yep.
1: Yeah, I mean, I was very impressed. Not only because of just what he did in coverage, but coming in there and wrapping up the quarterback, which was a problem. Mm-hmm. Anytime the Packers seemed to have Daniels one-on-one and have him, they couldn't wrap up. A lot of arm tackling trying to go on. Daniels is a solid guy.
0: Yeah.
1: So you have to wrap him up. But Evan Williams stepped up when they needed him to step up. That defense stepped up. Like they had to, because again, the offense. I tweeted it out. No one keeps a team in a game better than the Green Bay Packers right now.
0: And just they had their opportunities. Ways. A fumble within the five. You get it back, and then you throw an interception.
1: Yeah. You had a fumble earlier in the drive that thankfully went out of bounds.
0: Yep.
1: It is not. I'm going to put the defenses in there at times. Mm-hmm.

0: but end of the first half, there's like 19 seconds left on the clock. You have a timeout.
1: Yeah, they really let that. I mean, they must have like were super confident Smack was going to hit a 59-yarder.
0: I think they were more not confident that their offense was going to do something.
1: Yeah.
0: Wasn't going to do something stupid.
1: Yeah.
0: And that's like Ryan Wing from Green Bay is like, yeah, I think that was the big thing. It's like they're worried that something bad could happen that knocks them farther back out of field goal range. Credit to Smack. He kicked it, made it a moot point, but it was just like one of those. I was kind of having like Mike McCarthy flashbacks of clock management. Like, hey, you could theoretically take a shot downfield.
1: Look at what the Ravens did the week prior.
0: Yeah. Or at least get yourself 10 yards closer for the field goal. Now, the fact that Smack is such a great kicker, made it, they missed that field goal. That's something you got to question. So there's just little things like that that make you watch the team. It's like, it's Tucker Kraft dropping a ball that he doesn't drop.
1: Yep. Like Bull Melton dropping that third down pass up the seam. That was a great throw, and he drops it. You know,
0: Jordan Love, a couple of times firing deep.
1: Yep.
0: Maybe got to get that arm in control there, because I think every time he's overthrown or he doesn't, they're not all Christian Watson where they can catch up to that. It's just little things that you're like, what is this team just does not seem to be on the rails right now. They feel like they ride for a little bit, go off, and thankfully the defense stepped up to get them the win. But that was another game where you're fumbling defeat, fumbling close to defeat.
1: Yeah. Kevin Zeitler made an interesting comment. I don't know if you saw this, and maybe it's getting overblown. And I think there's part of it is getting overblown. But he was doing a media session, and he said something to the effect of, you know, just explaining some of the things to these guys that, you know, so they can better understand, you know, some of the concepts. And so people are like, well, then what are they being told from the coaches where veteran players coming in? Is it a little bit overblown? There probably is. So maybe Zeitler's trying to say, coming from a player's perspective and trying to help out the younger players a little bit.
0: And he said that when he first got hired, it's like, I've played in pretty much every kind of offense.
1: Yeah.
0: So I kind of understand already a lot of the scheme. And, you know, it's just getting to know what they're using.
1: Right.
0: The vocabulary that they're using for certain plays. But maybe it's, you know, having him come in is like having an extra coach.
1: Yeah.
0: And that's a guy who probably will coach afterwards. So you get a guy who's been a veteran in the league for as long as he has.
1: Yeah.
0: Maybe in the other two guys obviously have been in the league too.
1: I saw somebody say Lake and Tomlinson and Zeitler probably will be on the staff next year.
0: I mean,
1: why wouldn't you? But if they want to keep playing.
0: So. Yeah. And it did. I mean, there was that running game at times. There was other times where you're just like, here we go again. The guy's getting tackled in the backfield. But there were times where they actually were gashing for, you know, more than 10 yards on some runs.
1: Yep.
0: So, and got over 100 yards rushing. So there's things that help you, and maybe things you put down on tape that now teams will have to respect you a little bit more in the run, open up the, because they need to open up the pass game a little bit more.
1: Yep.
0: They still aren't there yet with that.
1: They tried some more misdirection, it felt like, in this game to try to get something going here a little bit in the pass. And, you know, they had the 9-minute drive that resulted in a touchdown, which, okay, hopefully, you know, can build upon that. It's not going to get any easier though with Chicago now, because Ben Johnson's already.
0: Oh, Ben Johnson's. He's the new Lovie Smith when it comes to this game.
1: Yeah. Nobody saw it. He already mentioned it in their breakdown after their win. He's like, you guys know what week it is. Enough said. You know, and so they're already.
0: I saw something, I think it was Ben Kurt had something about play calling. And he was talking about Kyle Shanahan, I believe. He's like, when he would go into Kyle Shanahan's meetings, it was just straight up, this is what it was. This is what we're doing. He had a red pen, but he never used it. He felt like with LaFleur, it was more like, okay, here's what we want to do. And it was more like the confidence wasn't as much in those plays. I don't know. It's one of those read between the lines. It's Twitter talk. It's stuff like that. But
1: well, I'm glad you mentioned him. I know we got to take a quick break here, but somebody had tweeted at him because there was the Ty Dunn piece about Matt LaFleur that's out now. And Ty Dunn used to cover the Packers.
0: Yes.
1: Now he has his own website. He's been known to have, I don't think hit piece is the right way, but like.
0: Because he was the one with Rodgers and McCarthy back in the day.
1: Last year he had the Caleb Williams one, where it's like Caleb didn't want to go to Chicago and tried to get, you know, that sort of thing. I haven't read, but there was somebody tweeted at Kurt saying, you know, can you tell us a little bit? Because he's always teased something about Matt LaFleur. Like he isn't Matt LaFleur's biggest fan. So he teased one yesterday. I don't know if you saw it, but Kurt Bank,

0: Kurt apparently had t-shirts made of Matt LaFleur. And it was one of those, it was those shirts that says, "My coach is hotter than yours." And it was Matt LaFleur's face on it. So he gave them to all the other quarterbacks in the meeting room. And so they were wearing them when Matt LaFleur came in. Apparently Matt LaFleur was so pissed, told them all to take them off. Like, he said he's not a guy who could take a joke. And he said some people still kept them on, and he tweeted a picture of the person who kept it on and wore it to the plane to their next game. It was Aaron Rodgers.
1: And, you know, I know we got to go to break, but I want to say, it's like, is it because maybe it's a quarterback mentality? We have Matt LaFleur was a starting quarterback, a college starting quarterback. Mm-hmm. So maybe there's that little, maybe a little competitive fire that way when it comes to, to dealing with stuff like that too. So,
0: I don't know.
1: Yeah, that's interesting. That's very interesting.
0: Yep. All right, quick break, and we'll be back to pick a couple games coming up after these few words.
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0: let's wrap it up this morning with some picks. Let's start off with a little Monday Night Football. We got a battle of the NFC South. Who could get the 500? Atlanta or New Orleans? Who are you rolling with?
1: Can Atlanta keep that momentum going? Yeah, I'll give Atlanta. I think it'll be a close game. New Orleans has been able to hang with teams. So
0: Yeah,
1: I'll go Atlanta.
0: I'm going to go I'll go New Orleans.
1: All right. Let's battle go. Of some young quarterbacks there. We'll see what happens.
0: Yep. Let's go the AL day today. Last night or yesterday was the National League, so it's the American League today. The White Sox in Cleveland. White Sox taking game one. Who are you rolling with?
1: I mean, that White Sox team, I mean, they continue to just get better and better.
0: And they're fun to watch. It's a fun group.
1: I'll go White Sox, though I feel like that's going to be a long series there. Yeah. Two teams that know each other so well.
0: I'll go Cleveland to even it up today. So, Yankees, Tampa. Tampa almost making history in that game with Drew Rasmussen having that no-no going there for a while. So,
1: former Brewer.
0: Is a former Brewer.
1: Or Yankee, too.
0: Yeah, I think former, is it a former Brewer today pitching? Yeah, Freddie Peralta on the mound for the Rays today, too. So, Yankees, Tampa Bay, who are you rolling with?
1: I'll go with the Yankees. I hate to say this. Go with the Yankees. It hurts me. You used to get the hesitation in my voice. By the way, didn't Drew Rasmussen, if I remember, gave up a home run or like a grand slam on his like first pitch when he was like a Brewer or something like that?
0: I don't know.
1: I have memories of like these guys coming
0: random
1: in.
0: Stuff?
1: Yeah.
0: For promoter through. So on August 13, 2020, he was selected to the 40-man roster, promoted to the major leagues for the first time. He made his major league debut against the Twins and threw two scoreless innings.
1: Okay, never mind then. Okay, so, somebody else.
0: Yeah. That's just from what
1: it's a baseball thing where you just have these memories of guys and you can't remember which, if it was him or it was somebody else. So I apologize.
0: He was a part of that trade, that Willie Adames trade.
1: Oh, that's right.
0: Him and JP went to the Rays for Willie Adames and Trevor Richards.
1: That worked out.
0: Though, for both teams, right?
1: Yeah. Willie was a big cornerstone there for a while.
0: I'm going to go Yankees to even it up. So going
1: every other series is going to go five. The Brewers can hopefully get it done.
0: Get three. And then, definitely. So, all right, that's our picks for today. So really quick, Badger football, nice dominating win against Michigan State. Colton Joseph running the ball all over the place. So he was like just 9 of 20 for passing. Did have three touchdown passes, but a 146 on the ground. So.
1: To have seen that team against Notre Dame and seen how they've turned it around since, I've been very impressed. And it's not like they played horrible against Notre Dame, but it was kind of like, oh, here we go again. But, man, they have really – this is kind of Badger football that you're used to.
0: Yep.
1: Going against these weaker opponents and getting the win. Penn State – I don't know what happened to Penn State. I think the Brewers broke the Brewers. The Badgers.
0: Badgers broke Penn State.
1: Yeah. But that's always the way that the Badgers get like that knockoff that top 15 team, and then that team goes somehow weakens like that win to like, okay, well, is that a good win? But the way they played this week against Michigan State, now what is it, UCLA and USC up next for them? Or
0: bye week, and then UCLA, USC, and then Iowa.
1: Yeah, so this is going to be, that's going to be the gauntlet they're going to have to run there after this bye week. So good to have that bye week going into it.
0: Yep. Really quick, just a couple notes here. Drew Rosenhaus is apparently now starting to negotiate with multiple teams about Tyreek Hill. And I know everybody's like cold weather. Everybody's like Green Bay. I was like, don't ignore the Chiefs. It sounds like the Chiefs are kind of the favorites right now. So,
1: and yeah, plus familiarity with the system and knowing what you can be used like.
0: Yeah.
1: Yeah, that usually works to the advantage of the player there.
0: And they just had a injury yesterday to wide receiver. Hockey notes, Alex Ovechkin announced this morning that this will be his final season in the NHL. So.
1: Ovi. He has no more hair to go gray. So he's like, okay, I might as well call it a career.
0: He will always live as one of my favorite players because of how he celebrated the Stanley Cup title.
1: Yes. Oh.
0: That's how you should
1: celebrate. He lived it up. He really did.
0: Yep.
1: It's not Tom Brady almost throwing the Super Bowl trophy into the bay.
0: But that will always live in my head, and I love it. So, all right. Tomorrow, 2 o'clock.
1: Yes.
0: 715 Tailgates. Check it out.
1: Hopefully live.
0: Yeah. It was live last week. So
1: it was. We did it live.
0: We did. So WEAU 13 plus.
1: Yes. Usually, and if you get our push notifications, it'll pop up. You can click on that and we'll be live.
0: Mm-hmm. So you got that coming your way tomorrow, too. Previewing Bears Week. It's still bear hunting.
1: Yeah. Season, definitely so. Right now, I think it's back up towards the top of that rivalry.
0: Yeah. Who's going to play quarterback for the Bears? Maybe both, like the first
1: all three.
0: Play.
1: All
0: yeah,
1: three will be out now. There in a single wing.
0: Exactly. Backfield. Oh, gosh. That wouldn't surprise me at all. So, all right, JC. Appreciate it, dude.
1: Thank you.
0: All right. That's going to do it for us. Have a good rest of your Monday. Same place, same time tomorrow morning at 6 a.m. We'll chat with you then.

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2: For the second straight day, your Milwaukee Brewers would rally past the San Diego Padres. This time, Jackson Chourio hit a two-run single with two outs in the bottom of the ninth to send the Brewers to a 4-3 victory and a 2-0 NL Division Series lead. Manager Pat Murphy reacts.
3: So many great performances today. One of the favorite games I've been part of. And what's most gratifying is to see how many of our great fans came out to see that one and got to enjoy it themselves. And just happy for the club, happy for the city that they got to witness something so special.
2: The series will now shift to San Diego. Game 3 will see the Brewers send Dustin May to the bump. First pitch will be tomorrow night at 8:30. Turning to the Packers, it wasn't pretty, but they would find a way to win in Tampa Bay, beating the Buccaneers 17-14. Jordan Love had two touchdown passes, but the Packers had two turnovers in the fourth. Here's more from head coach Matt LaFleur.
4: I think that we also have to clean up a lot of stuff, like too many penalties, turnovers, ball carriers got to hold on to the ball. We put the ball on the ground way too much, and this stuff's got to get fixed, and it's got to get fixed now.
2: Now starting at 2-2, the Packers will host Chicago on Sunday.
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2: Badgers quarterback Colton Joseph would throw for three touchdowns, rush for one, as Wisconsin would beat Michigan State at Camp Randall Saturday 31-3. Wisconsin will now enter their bye week. They'll be back into action Saturday, October 17th, when they travel to UCLA to take on the Bruins. For the Wisconsin Sports Zone Network, I'm Ebo.
6: Yeah, we got a lot to cheer about in the win column. Obviously, it is a green and gold Monday, and we love green and gold Mondays. We really do. But today, we're going to bleed a little blue and gold, a little red and white, because it was the totality of the weekend that made the weekend. And as far as the performances go, you get a W, you get the dub down in Tampa Bay, but it was not an impressive win by any stretch of the imagination. But last night was an absolute blast. You know what was really cool about last night was beautiful evening. I got done, I finished doing the Green and Gold postgame show, and I had the windows open. All day. It was a beautiful day. Had the windows open all day. Mike Clemens is leaving the locker room down in Tampa Bay. We're wrapping up the post-game show. And I went downstairs. I had the Brewers game on here in the studio. So I go downstairs. And I'm sitting there watching this Brewers game, right? You get down. And at no point, I got to be honest, at no point did I feel like this game was over by any stretch of the imagination, right? So I'm watching a game. Windows are open. I'm by myself. And I had just gotten some dinner. And I'm sitting there watching this. And I thought, they're going to win this game. Best closer in baseball. Heats it up to 103. Big, big breaking ball. Got that slider. Everything's working, right? Yelich takes the walk. I'm cheering like hell for Sal Frelick. You know, the whole thing. I mean, you know, that Sanchez at bat was so key, right? And then up comes Jackson Chourio. And I just remembered that he had said in an interview, I live for these moments. I love these moments. And I was thinking to myself, they're going to win this game. It's not going to be a pop-up, nothing. They're going to win this game. And when he swung at the pitch, at the fastball, on the outside part of the plate and just got a piece of it, right? And he knew it. He knew it. You could see me grab the bat. He was like, "Ah, that was my pitch. Man, I was on that." And I thought to myself right then and there, he's thinking, I got another shot at this. And now I've got him. I've timed it up. I've got him. And I thought, they're going to win this game. They're going to win this game. And he gets the base knock. And around comes Sal Frelick. And all I remember from Sal is the conversation we had about Italian food, you know, at that weird point in time. And they win the ball game. And I myself started to kind of cheer, right? And then I shut up. Why? You could hear my whole neighborhood going nuts. It was so cool. I could hear the guy across the street from me is a former Marine. He's got a voice, this booming, booming voice. You could hear him two states away. But the woman next to me, you could hear her and her family. Next to me is a girl that works for the Brewers, and she works from home and does some of the computer stuff. I don't know. She does some of the StatCast stuff for them. So she's working the game, and you could hear them. You could hear the families down the street. I got a woman across the street. I don't know how old she is. I couldn't tell you. She's got to be in her 80s. And you could hear her. It was just such a cool moment. Such a cool moment. So the Brewers, to anybody that ever said, let a sports team leave, I get letting a sports team leave your area, maybe because they just want way too much money and the area can't sustain it. I understand that. But last night was the epitome of why you never get rid of a sports team. You never lose a major league team. NFL, NBA, Major League Baseball, none of it. You don't lose it. That the whole community last night was glued to their set, rooting for our team. And that was pretty damn cool. Badgers got a hell of a win over the weekend. That was solid. That was a really solid performance. Defensively speaking, they played extremely well. But that was a solid performance. They handled success. And then there's the Brewers, or the Packers, excuse me. Brewers off today, by the way. They're winging their way out to California, to San Diego. Then there's the Packers. We're going to discuss it. It is a Green and Gold Monday. But the other aspect of discussing the Packers, there is an article, and I encourage you to read it. It is a long two-part series, long, written about Matt LaFleur on golongtd.com. I've got a lot of excerpts of it, but it paints a really in-depth picture of Matt LaFleur. And some guys, former players, on the record. Some guys still inside the walls of 1265, off the record. Former coaches, off the record. They won't give their names. It's just, you know, former coach, a former player, a former this, a former that. Then there's other players, TJ Lang and company, who talk about experiences and inside the walls of 1265 and what they see in this team now. But it is an in-depth look at Matt LaFleur. And there are some things there that were relatively surprising. But it also paints a full picture. And by the time you're done reading it, you're going, no. No. Not the guy for the job anymore. We're going to talk with Tyler Dunn coming up in about an hour or 2 hours from now. But you're going to want to be here for that. You're going to want to listen to it. I'll get into that. You want to chime in today? 877-867-1670. 877-867-1670. 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You can find us over on Facebook, Instagram, and TikTok. Got some stuff going to be posting there. Had a great weekend. A great time at the Combat Veterans Motorcycle Gala, the CVMAs. And they had quite a few people there over the weekend. It was just a wonderful time, very ceremonial. And it's all people that, doesn't matter what part of service you were in, you were somebody that saw action. That's what that is. Combat vets. And they all have a story. And it was just an incredible, incredible night on Saturday night down at the Harley-Davidson Museum. We were there, and we'll post some pictures and such, but it was just a great weekend. Facebook, Instagram, and TikTok, The Bill Michaels Show. You can find us on the Twitch app, the Kick app, the LinkedIn app as well. And you can also check us out Saturday night, 8 o'clock Central Time, on My 24 TV. That is My 24 TV. There you go. Grand Bills, what a weekend, man.
7: No kidding.
6: What a weekend.
7: And yesterday's Brewers win. So, incredible moment and great drama and great at bat from Churio. But I think yesterday was so satisfying because I had, call me a bad fan, I was kind of resigned to the fact that they were probably going to lose, you know, with how that game was going.
6: Right.
7: And it's in those scenarios. My favorite wins are the ones that are kind of freebies where I kind of, team doesn't have it today. And then they storm back and they surprise me and they get the win anyways.
6: Right.
7: So just almost like a freebie win yesterday, and we get to enjoy it today before the Brewers play in San Diego tomorrow. So, yeah, yesterday definitely the highlight. The Packer game was kind of whatever. I mean, I guess they played another football game, but two really, really fun, crazy Brewers wins that I'm excited to talk about today for sure.
6: Yeah, it's the Brewers wins over the weekend are huge. The Badgers handling success I thought was fantastic.
7: Very nice win.
6: I watched that game damn near beginning to end. It was just such a good weekend sports wise. And all I kept thinking was for the Packers, get the win, but show me something. And
7: did the first thing.
6: Yeah. Right. The offensive line was a little better. You know, I mean, okay. It was a little better. They still got a lot of problems. A lot of problems.
7: It's the same team. To me, that was the same game. Todd Bowles didn't blitz as much as I thought he was going to.
6: Right.
7: And not to be Johnny Raincloud, but I think if they're playing any average backup, they probably...
6: They're going to get killed by the Bears.
7: Like, if they would have been playing Carson Wentz, Tyrod Taylor, like one of those, like a good backup.
6: Yeah.
7: Jameis Winston, they lose. Like, the fact that the Buccaneers had a backup who couldn't really throw the ball... Like, that's kind of why they were able to win. At this moment, I think they'll get killed by the Bears. But I thought, for example, the Patriots were going to get killed by the Bills yesterday. And then the NFL is the NFL.
6: See, I thought the Bills would get the win, but I didn't think they'd kill them. Because the Patriots play the Bills so tough. They just have.
7: Just an example. Like, we don't need to relitigate that game. But I'm saying, yes, it feels like the Bears are about to, you know, slime the Packers by 40.
6: Right.
7: I don't know. It's a weird
6: thing. Now, you know, I thought, like, Cincinnati would dump truck the Jacksonville Jaguars, and the Jaguars beat Cincinnati yesterday. But then again, they lost both Jamar Chase and T. Higgins in that game, and both of those guys are down for a substantial amount of time. Jamar Chase left with a concussion, so maybe it's a couple of weeks for him. But T. Higgins, that adductor muscle, he could barely walk leaving the field. And then last night, I thought the Cowboys would get a better win than what they did. And they just barely hung on to get a win against the Texans. The Texans go to 0-4 now on the season. The Dolphins, I give the Dolphins credit. They're playing tough. They're just not getting wins. The Vikings are now 4-0 in the division. So, you know, that's something. I mean, then the Lions take a loss last night. They're 2-2. The Panthers offensively they can move the football. Bryce Young has gotten so much better as a quarterback.
7: McMillan is a star straight up, that wide receiver.
6: So, and now I'm thinking to myself, boy, that changes the outlook when they come into town to take on the Packers. You know, like that's not any gimme at all. I mean, they went into Detroit on a Sunday night and beat them pretty handily, so to speak. I mean, 32-26, but they were up and down the field all night long, and that defense didn't really have an answer for them. I was impressed with the 49ers getting the win over the Broncos. That was an impressive win. The at home and the Broncos, they needed it and they just didn't get it. And now they fall a couple of games back. I'll tell you what else impressed me over the weekend. The Chiefs barely getting a win over the Raiders. The Raiders are for real. I can't remember the last time I was going to say that, but the Raiders are for real. That was a good game, man. Watch the end of that game. Rams got a win yesterday. In Philadelphia. Philadelphia is just an ugly team. They're an ugly team. And then I just mentioned the Jets falling to the Bears, and the Bears got a win. And the Bears, I'd have to pick the Bears at this point coming into Lambeau Field. That's a fundamentally sound team. I don't know how else to put it. They just are. But the Packers yesterday, Jordan Love, not bad. Quarterback rating of 98. A couple of touchdowns through the one pick. Much better completion percentage, 22 of 30, 197 yards. They just couldn't run the ball. Again, the offensive line, not great. They had that long run for Brooks for 27. Johnson had the one for 31. And you thought, okay, they've kind of broken it open. But Marshawn Lloyd, he had 7 carries for 13 yards. One of his carries went for 5.
7: He's so bad.
6: When he went for 5. I mean, when he gets an open field, he can give you the flash.
7: Sure.
6: And yesterday had the leap over the defender. 5 catches for 36 yards, so he's better out of the backfield catching the ball than he is actually, you know, running with it. But there's just...
7: He's lucky that fumble went out of bounds, too.
6: Yeah.
7: He had a little space over there, and I'm like, oh,
6: right.
7: What's this jackass about to do?
6: Right.
7: He little lowers his shoulder, fumbles out of bounds. That running back room stinks.
6: Yeah. You know? There's not much there. It's so. Just, you know, it's just not that good. And yesterday, you know, again, we look at all of this, and we go, okay, here's the penalties again. Penalties creep back into things. So, anyway, long story short, it was a game in which they won. You take the win, but I think in the grand scheme of things, you're kind of looking at it going, yeah, that there was nothing about that win yesterday that made you think this is a good football team. And when you look at the stark difference on third down yesterday, the Packers were 2 of 10. And, you know, they went three for three on fourth downs, 2 of them on one drive because they had to. Now, they ended up scoring, and it was great. And I give them credit for it, but 2 of 10 on third down. Offensively, they can't do anything. It's just, it's so bad. And it is really eye-opening. Were you able to read the Tyler Dunn piece?
7: Oh, yeah, anything Tyler Dunn writes.
6: Beginning to end. I didn't know if you were a subscriber or not. That piece, what'd you walk away thinking?
7: I'm not really surprised by any of it. I just watching his mannerisms and listening to his press conferences, he's wound really tight, probably wears on guys most when they're losing, and they've been losing a lot recently, so that's part of it. Really demanding. I also, you know, former players or former coaches, and I hear, well, he's, you know, he's really demanding and he grinds you really hard. Like, okay, boo-hoo, it's the NFL. So, like,
6: right.
7: You know, some of this stuff, I'm like, okay, so you're mad that the NFL coach is acting like an NFL coach. So a lot of it made sense with what we've seen and what we've heard just watching the team on the field, honestly. Yeah.
6: It on one hand, I walked away going, okay, the accountability side of things, that people's perception of Matt LaFleur is erroneous. But the flying off the, you got to read the whole piece. I mean, I've got excerpts. I'm going to read some. But the flying off the handle it, guys, and going back to like when Aaron Rodgers basically, in one point it said Aaron Rodgers would straight up shut him down. Matt would say, why don't we try this? And Aaron would straight up and go, no, we're not going to do that. And one player said, I was like, all right, okay, guess we're not going to do that. But shoot, that was Aaron's thing. He's been around for so long, I think, you know, what was it kind of like? What are you trying to change? What am I doing? What have I been doing at such a high level for so long? Then LaFleur wouldn't push back on anything that Rodgers would say. He could really, the player continues, he was new to it and afraid to talk to some of the older guys. He was afraid of them. And then after Rodgers, he would basically rip the young guys and wouldn't rip the veterans. So at one point, And I gotta pull this up because I want to get this correct. In front of the team, he read the young players the Riot Act. One such backup on the offensive side of the ball in 2019-2020 said Matt LaFleur was suffering from, quote, little man's disease, and says he picks favorites. Once this player sent me audio of a coach eviscerating him during a team meeting for an innocuous play during practice. The sort of ribbing he'd never issue to a veteran on the roster. Multiple players cite LaFleur's ego as a problem, saying he, quote, definitely pays attention to what people say about him and his looks, the player says. I know it's a joke, but I genuinely feel like that. I feel like that he thinks he's so attractive and such a good-looking guy that he has this blank ton of wins. He doesn't lack any confidence, but he's the kid that if you were to get into a fight at school, he would try to fight you, but then he'd make sure that somebody was holding him back. And I'm like, wow. That's kind of damning. And we've all been around those people that want to get into a fight, but they're always behind somebody. You know? And they're always the ones that walk away from a fight going, I'd have kicked his ass had you not held me back. And we all look at you and go, no, you'd have gotten killed. We held you back so you didn't get your brains beat in. On one hand, the article displays a lot of the stuff that everybody wanted behind the scenes, this tough, nitpick, get it right mentality. On the other hand, he blows up at the assistants who just got it now down to a science where it's like, okay, just you're going to blow up. It's not, it's not if, it's when. You're going to blow up. You're going to be a total jag, and we're going to move on. And he says his piece, and he moves on. He's always honest about it. He's always honest about it. And they look at him as like little man disease.
7: Sounds like a football coach to me, like just parts of it, you know.
6: Yeah,
7: guy, he blows up at his assistants. Our high school coach, like I was at a wedding of my buddy whose dad was an assistant coach, and he was joking about it. He's like, yeah, about once a week we just knew that the head coach was just going to come in and blow up at us whether we had done something wrong or not, because that's the sport. So I don't know, they lose way too many games, and Matt LaFleur's not, I don't think they're not going to win with any, you know, that's, with this coach, but this story,
6: I think
7: whatever.
6: If you read all of this individually, I've always said it's like building a wall. You never show up and the wall's there, you know? You have to build it brick by brick. And when I started reading this, I thought, well, this is the stuff we've wanted out of him. And then I started reading and I thought, okay, through all of this, what is the identity? A calm, cool, remain calm and cool. An explosive, be explosive. A disciplined. Because some guys look at him as undisciplined. How can you demand that we be disciplined when you can't be? You know, one offensive lineman says, hey, this play didn't work. And it was just the guy made a great play. And instead, LaFleur then demanded that Luke Butkus completely change the technique of the blocks from everybody up front. And, you know, this player says that as soon as one thing doesn't work, it can be just because the guy made a good play. It's because everybody did something wrong. And he blows everything up. They just don't know when the blowups are coming. And he said that, yes, he's honest. And if the Packers are going to put on pads, we're going to practice hard. Damn it, absolutely. And Isaiah McDuffie's like, look, if you think it's going to be soft and easy coming here, then you're in the wrong game. They appreciate Matt LaFleur. Kenny Clark, the Packers defensive tackle, lived through it, said he saw a boss who changed in major ways from the Rodgers era to the Love era. And if you got a problem with people holding you accountable, you're not in the best place. You might be the wrong guy. It's football. Some guys take it, some guys can't. Matt's going to get after you. It's his team, and however he wants to construct it and mold it, he's got his hands all over it. Granted, the tact is not universally embraced. And when I bring up that side of LaFleur to current players, there's one player that laughs at him and says, I'm just going to change the subject. So there's a tough guy that wants you to be tough, but what the article basically suggests is there's no identity to this team. Because the team is what Matt LaFleur is. It's blow up one minute, play conservative the next, blow up on certain people but not on everybody. Accountability only matters to certain people, not to everybody. And it's when I sat back after I read it, I had to go back and reread it. And I thought, okay, this I get it now. I get what he's trying to say. Let's do this. We went woefully long in the first segment, but it's just fascinating, fascinating stuff. We're going to take a quick break. We're going to come back. We got a lot more of the Bill Michaels Show. Hey, big weekend at Stenny's. They said, don't forget, when the Brewers come back home, they're going to be running shuttles again. They're going to be running shuttles up to Lambeau coming up this weekend. When the Badgers are back at Camp Randall, Badgers off this week. They had a bye week, but when the Badgers are back at Camp Randall, going to be running them there. Big, big weekend. Stenny said, hey, don't forget, we're going to do the driving for you. Let us do the driving. You should be here. Great food, great drinks. Award-winning Bloody Marys at all three locations. Second to National Walker's Point, right there on Watertown Road in Pewaukee. That's Lake Country. 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
18: 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We needed that. 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
6: 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Mike Clemens joining us on the hotline. Michael, it was it's a win. You take it. You take it, you move on. But it was not awe-inspiring by any stretch of the imagination.
19: Well, they're number two, or they're not number one anymore. They're number two in the league in penalties in the National Football League. They trail the Cleveland Browns by one. They have 42 penalties so far over four games. They had 10 yesterday, most of them on the offense. And Jordan Love was asked, what's the main problem with the penalties on the offense this season?
20: It's just the focus. You know, we gotta obviously lock in and focus more. The pre-snap penalties, the false starts, things like that, that is 100% a focus thing. You know, we got to listen in the huddle, focus on when we get to line of scrimmage and just, you know, not jump. And then obviously holding, you know, OPI, things like that. Just fundamentals, you know, stuff we can clean up and look at, get better at. But, you know, the pre-snap penalties are stuff we gotta be better at.
6: Yeah, it continues to be problematic. I mean, I don't know how else to put it, Mike. I mean, it's something that every week you can always guarantee four or five penalties are going to be pre-snap in some way, shape, or form.
19: Well, one of the things that they were talking about in the Packers locker room, Bill, I think Tucker Kraft brought up, they say, hey, you know, the positives, I think Jordan was clean today, right? No quarterback sacks? No? Yeah. So no quarterback sacks. Until you go over to the Buccaneers locker room and you ask the head coach, a defensive-minded coach, Todd Bowles, why didn't you rush Jordan Love? Because he gets rid of the ball too quickly.
21: Ball was coming out in less than 2.4 seconds, which he's very good at. The best starter in the league at getting the ball out. So we tried to concentrate on coverage. Even though guys were trying to rush the pass so hard, that ball was coming out so fast.
6: Okay, then why were other teams able to get to him so quickly? You know what I mean?
19: Well, Todd Bowles' point is, coming into the game, this guy's been getting rid of the ball quickly, you know, all season. It's like it's a waste of time to devote two or three guys to try and blitz the quarterback. Let's drop back in coverage. The kid's got an arm. He's got some pretty good targets. So, you know, we'll work on trying to shut down Christian Watson or, you know, Matthew Golden as best as we can, which is hence why your two top receivers yesterday were Tucker Kraft and then the backup, the running back, rather, Marshawn Lloyd. I'm going to skip ahead, guys. I'm going to call an audible here. I wanted to play you about 2 minutes of Todd Bowles because yesterday was sort of the hot seat bowl between Matt LaFleur and Todd Bowles. You know, Bowles, he's 3-11 for the last four games. I think they've only won one game in their last seven or eight games. So even when they had Baker Mayfield and the season they were off to a start to, and now he's 0-4. So then we'll go to cut three where Todd Bowles says, you know, so he's on the hot seat. Let me ask you this. How does this game end with Evan Williams nailing your quarterback so easily in the final drive for the Buccaneers to try at least tie up that game?
21: If it wasn't max protection, they sent one more than you can handle. That's on the quarterback to throw the hot, and he's got to get that hot out.
22: What do you tell your team after a game like that now, 0-4?
21: It's on us. We know what the problem is. It's on us. We can't keep getting close and not winning. That's not good enough. Our record says what we are. We're 0-4. And until we acknowledge that and we correct our own mistakes, you know, it's going to keep happening. We talked about it as a team. We're going to be a team, and we got to play tougher in the end, and we got to execute in the end, and that's the only way you can win a ball game.
23: Coach, are you satisfied with the team's energy throughout the game? Like when you guys are going into halftime in the locker room, are guys still pumped up and fired up?
21: It's not the energy, it's the execution.
24: How do you get your guys to keep their focus? It's a long way to go in the season.
21: Just lock in.
24: Standings and, you know, they're getting despondent.
21: Just lock in. You know, we got to concentrate on us. No matter how dark the days are, we got to focus on us. And those guys are real good at that.
25: Todd, after losing 7-9 down the stretch last year, 0-4 this year, why are you the guy to lead this team out of?
21: I'm the head coach. I can do more. I can always do more. I'll always take the blame on that. We're going to fight. We're going to stick together, and we're going to figure this thing out, and I'll lead them to that. That's my job.
25: So the last 14 games, 3-11, dating back to last season, what do you have anything that you can speak on about why
0: this is happening, especially with closing the game? That seems like to be the main issue.
21: I can speak on 0-4, and not any of us can bring up last year and bring up anything bad that happened in our life and go forward with it. Last year doesn't matter to me. This year matters. Right now we're 0-4, which is still a bad record at the same time, and we got to find out the close games because all of them are one-score games, and we got to finish, and everybody plays a part in that. Starts with me.
0: Coach, only one team's made the playoffs ever after starting 0-4. What convinces you that this could maybe be the second team?
21: It's trying to get a win against the Cowboys, and then we'll go from there.
6: Mike, I'll tell you what, going back to the Evan Williams sack, man, Evan Williams had a game yesterday. He continues to impress.
19: He did, and that was his first quarterback sack. And again, I'm going to skip ahead to this cut five because we're going to talk to Jalen Daniels, rookie quarterback. This is his first NFL game. Undrafted kid who, by the way, in his 6 years at Kansas, had 18 fumbles and 19 interceptions. That's one of the reasons he wasn't drafted. Another one is he's shorter. You know, he's about 6 foot. Quick, though. Very smart kid. And I thought this was interesting that he said that in his prep last week, he recognized that the Jonathan Gannon defense was doing throughout most of yesterday's game.
2: I definitely do. I think that what they were doing on film the last few games, they did a lot of that today. I think that they ran a few more different coverages more consistently than they may have on film, but I think everything that they did today has been on film.
6: Let's do this. We got Mike Clemens on board with us. We're going to take a quick break. We're going to come back. We got more with Mike. Obviously, I went a little bit long in that first segment, so I apologize for cutting in his time because he's always really, really, really good. So let's do this. We'll break. We'll come back. It's a Green and Gold Monday. Mike Clemens joining us. We'll be back.
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8: I'm meteorologist Paul Trombley with your updated forecast. Ample sunshine expected today, with daytime highs approaching 68. Winds out of the southeast, 5 to 10 miles per hour. Slight chance of rain showers tonight. Lows dip down to about 54. Mainly cloudy skies expected. High temperatures reach up to 75 tomorrow. Sunshine mixed with clouds at times. That's the latest forecast on Sports Talk 105.1. 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

0: There were some positive things, but I think that we're never going to be satisfied with scoring 17 points in a game. That's just not to our standard, and we got to find ways when we have opportunities in the red area to convert. We can't be turning the ball over, can't have penalties. We also have to clean up a lot of stuff, like too many penalties, turnovers, ball carriers got to hold on to the ball. We put the ball on the ground way too much, and this stuff's got to get fixed, and it's got to get fixed now.
1: The words of Matt LaFleur after yesterday's contest in Tampa and a lot of the mistakes, when it comes to the verbiage, it's basically wash, rinse, repeat. So yesterday, a lot of the same thing, but at least they walk away with a win. That's something to build on. It gives you a little bit of something to come back home and get ready. It's Bears week. Chicago coming to town this coming Sunday at Lambeau Field. Mike Clemens joining us on the hotline. And Mike, at least the offensive line was a little better.
2: Yeah, and I want to say if you follow Packers coverage on Twitter, you saw some of the reporters during the open media times during practice. An unusual thing, they had offensive linemen all lined up and Jordan Love taken behind them, kind of a walkthrough thing. They never do that. So they did that, and folks like, okay, well, if you're showing us, we'll take a picture of it. And they have in Kevin Zeitler, one of these three guys that they just signed, 36-year-old, lining up at right guard. And so people's like, okay, is that guy going to, is he really going to be here and start right guard? No. They started Travis Glover, who's been with the team 2 or 3 years. And I guess he did an okay job. And then, they didn't put the veteran in, the first guy that they signed, Laken Tomlinson, who, went through a training camp. He was with the Cowboys in the practice squad. And then, was in

0: back in coverage because Jordan Love gets rid of the ball too quickly anyway. So Jordan was asked, how did it feel to, you know, in practice last week, getting with this offensive line ready with two new guards and Laken Tomlinson, a left guard, and Travis Glover at right?
1: You know, it really felt like a normal week. Laken just got here, and he's a vet. I think he did a great job being able to come in, understand our system, our terminology, obviously spent a lot of time at it, and to be able to come out and play a pretty clean game just speaks to his level of being a pro. And Glove, you know, obviously he's been here. He knows all this stuff, so that's what we expect. We expect guys to step up. You know, you've been here, you know what to do, and I think he did a great job, so... It felt like a normal week coming through it. That's usually not the case when you got a guy that's just got here this week and a guy who hasn't played. But I think they both did a great job. I think the O-line in general did a great job. We'll look at it, take a look, see what we can get better at. But from pass pro, from run game, it felt good tonight.
2: Mike, you know, I know it didn't look like it. Did you feel like the run game got any better?
0: Well, yeah, when you see Chris Brooks, you know, taking off for, what, do you have a 30-yard run? Yeah, that's like the longest of the season. And then that gets outdone by Caleb Johnson, your number three running back, a 42-yard gain. He was averaging over, that put his average up over 5 yards. He had one that was, he had one that he broke for 31 yards since he had a total of 42. But then you get down in the, late in the second half, you get all the way down to the 2-yard line. And he fumbles. And you told me, you know, via text, yeah, no, that guy knocked it. Well, they didn't have any monitors in the press box we could see because it's so sunny and bright in there.
2: Right.
0: You know, so he ends up having a fumble. They got a fumble problem, by the way, because he's now had 2 fumbles in 3 games where Marshawn Lloyd has had 2 fumbles in 4 games. So, like, who do you go to? Maybe you call up Pierre Strong Jr. to take over? I mean, obviously they miss Josh Jacobs. That was the plan. That was the guy they were supposed to have for the running game. So Marshawn Lloyd was the only guy there available to talk. And he says, you know, with Chris Brooks and Caleb Johnson coming on, do the Packers, have they improved their run game?
3: Yeah, you know, we just got to keep going, you know, keep prepping. We had a good week of practice in the run game, so we just got to just keep going and then, you know, bring that on to next week. It was good. It's good for the running backs to be able to go out there and, you know, get that confidence. So it was fun. We enjoyed it. You know, Chris did a great job. You know, Caleb did a great job. It was good seeing all of us go out there and run the ball well.
2: The rhythm of the offense still seems to be problematic, though, Mike. I mean, they just, man, third down is terrible for this team.
0: Yeah, and, you know, that happens, too, when you've got so much indecision going on. You know that thing they do at the ballpark where they, like, put a ball and then, like, 5 caps, and then they do, like, that shell game?
2: Yep.
0: Lambeau Field could do that with the offensive line. You know, like, guess which one?
2: Right.
0: Scramble around. Who do you think is going to start this week? And then scramble around. Try and keep track of it. I will tell you this. This team came in totally gassed. After the game, they let me stand there right by the lockers. The guys were coming in. You went inside, and they felt like, you know, they were lucky to get out of that. They should have dominated that game. They felt like, you know, boy, we had a chance to really get our act together today against a rookie quarterback, and we barely got out of here. But Tucker Kraft and other guys you talked to, both on and off the record, are saying, we're trying, man. There's no dissension within us as a team. Or finger pointing and that kind of stuff. This is a bunch of good guys. We are working hard to try and figure this out. And Tucker was asking, do you think the Packers offense could find a rhythm like you had at the start of last season?
1: Absolutely. You know, we're holding each other accountable. Everyone, I would say, we're a pretty cohesive unit. Like I said earlier in training camp, like this locker room is so special. So everyone, we can talk to each other as colleagues and hold each other accountable. But a lot of it is, it's fundamentals. Bad fundamentals get you beat.
2: Which he's 100% correct. You know, it's at times it's just stupid things. It's missing a block. It's, you know, jumping off sides, whatever it happens to be. But the big loss yesterday, heartbreaking, was watching Edgerrin Cooper go down on a non-contact injury, grabbing the Achilles. You just feel like it's the worst case scenario.
0: And Tucker Kraft, who just came back from NACL, he went up to the cart and kind of whispered into Edgerrin Cooper, I'm going to be here for you. You know, we're going to live together. And the next year in Green Bay, I will be at your side if, in fact, this is a torn Achilles tendon and you're out for the, you know, till next season. I think one thing is,

0: How big of a loss is Edgerrin Cooper? Well, let's see. He's your number one guy for run defense and fill up gaps. They love to send him into the backfield because he's got such great speed to pressure your quarterback or get a tackle for loss. Oh, by the way, he's so good at speed, he can cover the tight ends. He's good in coverage. It's like you just lost three guys yesterday on defense with Edgerrin Cooper being hauled off in that cart yesterday. And so you went to the veteran that they brought in, the team captain, Zaire Franklin, about what did you see when you saw Cooper carted off in the third quarter?
1: Man, I mean, that still hurt, bro. I mean, it's one of those things that it's a win, but it don't feel like a win. Obviously, you know, me and Coop, you know, we locked in. So, you know, just my boy going down, you know, that hurt. But obviously, Duffy stepped up in a major way. I mean, that's who he is. That's who he's been his whole career. That's why he got a C on his chest. You know, he's a special player. He will make plays when we need him too. So, you know, just next man up mentality. Understand when a superstar like Coop go down, you know, guys got to step up and make plays, and that's what we did.
2: You said McDuffie stepped up. What did you think of what Evan did today? An interception, sack, hit on the final play.
1: Yeah, I mean, he's just a special player, though. I mean, those type of plays that we expect Evan to make. You know, he's a premier player in this league, and he just showed up again on Sunday.
3: You know, so many people rip Goody for the guys that he's missed on. Evan Williams, Edgerrin Cooper, both guys that he hit on, for sure.
0: Yeah, and now you're going to see what Tyron Hopper can do. He'll get more snaps with Cooper out for the rest of the year. And then Isaiah McDuffie, who's your special teams captain, but an inside linebacker, a guy that they signed early. We signed him in March. And he'll have to, step up in one of those leadership roles. He's a very solid guy, McDuffie. I've got a pretty good relationship in talking to him. And I went to him after the game, and I talked about, you know, credit Gannon for rolling the dice there in that final drive. I mean, you know, that kid could have thrown something deep, at least tied up the game with a field goal. And in that final drive, how about, Evan Williams getting the green light to blitz the Bucs quarterback in that final drive?
4: Yeah, no doubt. You know, when your number's dialed up, it's time to go. And, you know, Ed's number was dialed, and he made that play. So you love to see that.
5: I know it's next man up. But when one of your guys leaves the game in a cart and the other team ends up having a long drive, gets a defense out of sync, yeah?
4: Yeah, it's like a punch to the stomach almost, you know what I mean? You hate to see that, and it's just, it definitely is devastating. You know, we all feel for Coop, and it just sucks, you know, but everyone in this locker room is going to have his back.
3: Yeah, it's tough to see him carted away, but, you know, everybody, like we always say, you hate to be cliche, but they got to step up.
0: Yeah, so in that final Bucs drive where they had the opportunity to either pull out a win or at least tie it up, send the game into overtime, Evan Williams, I thought he was sent twice, and I asked Evan, who, you know, is such a great communicator, about that final sack on Jalen Daniels to, you know, put a nail in the coffin of the Buccaneers.
6: I mean, honestly, it wasn't me. It was the guys up front that really, you know, got me free. I didn't get touched on that play, so I came off the edge. Tackle was trying to set to me. I think Lucas was trying to tell me he should get credit for the sack because he pulled the tackle. I don't know if they're going to give it to him. But we're running lines going to the quarterback. And, you know, he for a right-handed quarterback, he's facing me, so you kind of got to be a little, you know, you don't want him to break contain like that. You know, you're coming in too hot. So I kind of broke down a little bit, but was able to get him down. So
5: JG sent you twice in those final
6: three times.
5: Four?
6: Yeah, three times.
5: Yeah. That's a level of trust for you guys
6: for
5: to
6: sure.
5: Close the deal, right?
6: For sure, man. I mean, yeah, shout out to that guy just because he always preaches players, not plays, you know, in the biggest situations. And, you know, for him to call my number in that type of situation, it means a lot to me, you know, to understand that type of coach has that, you know, type of trust in you in the big situations. You know, when you have to make a play that, you know, you're the number he calls, that, you know, that means everything. You know, moving forward, it means everything.
3: Mike, great stuff as always. I know you got to catch a flight home, but we will talk to you later on this week. Okay, pal?
0: Yeah, just one quick thought. It's about 7 or 8 o'clock, and I'm looking around saying, now would be a great time to have a game down here in Florida. And if I was the owner of the Buccaneers, the Jaguars, or the Dolphins, I'd go to Goodell and say, hey, you know what? We're not doing any 1 o'clock games until mid-October. It's too hot here. And there were these huge spaces of empty seats at Raymond James Stadium yesterday, and I didn't know if that's because it was too hot and people didn't show up, or because their team is now 0-4, and I talked to one guy, he says, or there's not that many Packer fans here.
3: Oh. Right. You could clearly audibly hear "Go Pack, Go" at numerous points throughout the game, though. So,
0: well, yeah, because they probably outnumbered, you know, the Buccaneer fans were there.
3: Right.
0: I put some of those pictures up on my Twitter account. Yeah, I got a bolt, and it's LaFleur this afternoon at 3 o'clock. Thank you, Bill.
3: There you go. Good stuff. We got more coming up on a Green and Gold Monday right after this.
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3: It's a Green and Gold Monday, but we got a lot to get to today. Brewers get a big win over the weekend. They sweep the weekend, as a matter of fact. They now go to San Diego off today, back at it tomorrow, 8:30, first pitch tomorrow night. And then, obviously, the Badgers off this week. They got a big win over the weekend. The Packers, they grinded one out. Give them credit for that. Hey, I never knock a win. But it wasn't, it didn't flow the way you were kind of hoping it would. Put it that way. Let's do this. We'll talk more about it when we come back. We got a lot to get to. A lot to get to today. We're going to have Eric Brandcheck today. We're going to have also Tyler Dunn today. We're going to, who else we have? We got, oh God.
14: 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Radcliffe, 11:30.
3: J.R. Radcliffe, thank you very much. J.R. Radcliffe, we're going to talk some Brewers baseball today as well. We're covering everything today. Stay tuned. More of the Bill Michaels Show on a Green and Gold Monday coming up next.

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2: For the second straight day, your Milwaukee Brewers would rally past the San Diego Padres. This time, Jackson Chourio hit a two-run single with two outs in the bottom of the ninth to send the Brewers to a 4-3 victory and a 2-0 NL Division Series lead. Manager Pat Murphy reacts.
3: So many great performances today. One of the favorite games I've been part of, and what's most gratifying is to see how many of our great fans came out to see that one and got to enjoy it themselves. And just happy for the club, happy for the city that they got to witness something so special.
2: The series will now shift to San Diego. Game 3 will see the Brewers send Dustin May to the bump. First pitch will be tomorrow night at 8:30. Turning to the Packers, it wasn't pretty, but they would find a way to win in Tampa Bay, beating the Buccaneers 17-14. Jordan Love had two touchdown passes, but the Packers had two turnovers in the fourth. Here's more from head coach Matt LaFleur.
4: I think that we also have to clean up a lot of stuff, like too many penalties, turnovers, ball carriers got to hold on to the ball. We put the ball on the ground way too much, and this stuff's got to get fixed, and it's got to get fixed now.
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2: Badgers quarterback Colton Joseph would throw for three touchdowns, rush for one, as Wisconsin would beat Michigan State at Camp Randall Saturday 31-3. Wisconsin will now enter their bye week. They'll be back into action Saturday, October 17th, when they travel to UCLA to take on the Bruins. For the Wisconsin Sports Zone Network, I'm Ebo.
6: What a weekend. Ah, such a good time. Packers got a win. Wasn't pretty, but you take the dub. Badgers, 31-3. They knock off Michigan State, and they actually fell when it came to getting votes to get into the top 25, which is, we'll talk about that. And then there were the, I don't know how many hundreds of thousands, millions of fans that viewed last night the Milwaukee Brewers and Jackson Chourio with the walk-off base knock. Christian Yelich, Sal Frelick coming to score. The place goes nuts. My whole neighborhood you could hear last night, which was just so cool. Windows were open. It was such a beautiful day outside. And sat here and watched that game. They're down to their final strike. You watch Jackson Chourio foul that ball off, and then he grabs the bat. It's like, ah, I had it. And then you can kind of see his smile, like, okay, I've got him timed up now. You know? And then from there on he went.
7: And by the way, that moment where he looked frustrated for missing a pitch was a 104-mile-an-hour fastball on the corner. It's not like you'll see hitters miss a pitch. It's like, oh, he missed a changeup right down the middle, like 91, like a hanger. That fastball was a perfect pitch that Chourio fouled off. Like, that's as fast and as well located as you'll ever have a pitch. And Chourio was mad because he missed it, because he fouled it back.
6: You know what bothers me is I'm watching Jim on the stream. Batting practice, May starting for the Crew. Who cares? Can you just enjoy the win and stop being such a dick? Seriously, this team has won this way all season long. All season long. More wins than any team in baseball. More wins than the team that has the most, more money than God himself. This is the way they win all season long. If you get a good start for May, then you're gonna complain about something. But you can't even go, man, what a game that was. Instead, you got to go, well, yeah, but they're going to lose tomorrow because May's pitching. What a dick. Find somebody else to listen to. God. Seriously. Well, they're going to lose. You're one of those people. You're one of those people. Can't stand it. Can't stand it. You can't even get 3 minutes of just joy. You got to be the one that whips it out because it fits in a thimble, but yet be the one to pee all over everything and go, ah, it doesn't matter. You're not going to win. God. Drives me nuts. Can't you just enjoy the win? Can't you let people just go, what a night it was? You know, what a night it was. It was an incredible night. An incredible night. The town was electric. My neighborhood, if it's any indication as to what any other neighborhood throughout the state of Wisconsin or Brewers Nation was, it was lit last night. It was lit. It was great. People celebrating. It was fantastic. Everybody waits for the nutkick continuum. We all know that. It happens, right? But last night was just a good night. Enjoy it. Somebody said he's a Cubs fan. If he's a Cubs fan and you're saying that, I would love to tonight be able to turn the TV on and watch your team, but I can't. Why? Because your team isn't playing anymore. So, anyway. I thought he was a Packer, Brewers fan, just going, yeah, but. There you go. Yeah, we haven't seen. I can't remember the last time I saw that. Well, then again, I mean, I'm not usually home for a lot of the Packers games, but I can't remember the last time that I heard that kind of an eruption for a Packers win. There's a couple, maybe a couple of come from behinds last year early on in the season, right? That we saw. I remember getting over to Burkle's and getting ready for the postgame show and the Packers had win. And it was pretty raucous early on in the season. You know, getting the win over Detroit was good. Getting the win over Washington was good. But yeah, other than that, I can't remember that. This was a big win. It was October baseball win. They're tough to come by, man. They just are. By the way, the Brewers now have won 105 games on the season. 105 games now and counting. So, the Braves knocked off the infallible last night, yesterday, if you want to call it that. They knocked off the Dodgers, got to that bullpen, and beat them late in that ball game yesterday. That series now knotted up at a game apiece. Who knows? Before it's all said and done, maybe the Brewers end up going to Atlanta rather than going to L.A. Or vice versa, because they'd have to come here, but you get the point. So if anything, what the Brewers did yesterday was guarantee the fact that at the very least, they will be coming back to American Family Field.
7: Well, that's not insignificant because this format is, look, I would rather be the home team, but there's a real angle or a real advantage to starting on the road. And this is true in the NBA playoffs too, thinking, okay, as long as we get one of these two, we've done our job. And now we get to go back home. And for teams with a real home field advantage, like let's say the Padres had won yesterday, well, they can close the thing out at home. Like the Brewers aren't. So this format, you want to be the home team, and I want my team playing at home as often, and you want to guarantee game five at home. But if you lose one of those first two, you're not guaranteed to come home. So yesterday's win, while splitting the first two games going 1-1, not the end of the world, just a massive win yesterday, if nothing else, to guarantee game five like they needed against the Cubs last year.
6: I just keep going back to the conversation we had with Pat Murphy, and I know I'm going to reference this a lot, but where he focused a lot of his efforts on saying, guys, remember, what did you learn from last year? What did you learn? What did you learn? What did you learn? Don't expel all your energy. Just because we win doesn't mean we've won. You know, it just all of that stuff, and I wonder how much of an effect that has had on this team of resilience, of we've got this. There's never a moment where you feel like, even last night, I got to be honest, did you feel like it's over? Was there ever a feeling of this is over? All I kept thinking of, the minute Christian Yelich took the walk, I thought, uh-oh, they're going to win this game. Or they're at least going to tie it up. And if they get it to a tie ball game going into extras, they've been incredibly successful in extra innings. So,
7: yeah.
6: But the minute he took the walk, I'm like, they've tied this game up.
7: I mean, anytime, had it ever gotten past 3-1, you know, had it ever gotten to 4-1 or 5-1, you never say over, but
6: right.
7: 3-1 or 3-2 like it was for the final couple innings is, yeah, because all you need is a walk and then someone to luck into a home run. Like, baseball's right. Dumb that way, you know?
6: Right.
7: I will say, the Padres' bullpen is unbelievable. Morejon and Mason Miller are two of the best arms in baseball, and the Brewers have beaten them.
6: Yeah.
7: Back-to-back games. I wouldn't have bet on that. But no, I never would have thought yesterday or the day before that it was over at any point, because one or two runs is a boop and a blast. That's how the sport works.
6: Yeah.
7: And the relievers in these spots, Bill, how many times have we seen amazing Brewers closers give it up? You know, right. Hader, Jeffress, Williams. And Mason Miller, if he only had to throw one inning last night, maybe that's one thing. They asked him to get six outs. And he looked diminished in that ninth inning compared to what he was in the eighth. So you make these relievers work a little hard. The playoffs is a little bit of a different beast.
6: Once he got over 20 pitches, he started to struggle. I thought when he got to that 21st pitch, he was struggling. Yelich took the walk. Yelich worked the count extremely well. But then you go to the Sanchez at bat. And Sanchez, boy, you talk about plate discipline. Whew. Because he was down 0-2 real quick. And I thought, oh, boy. And he worked it, man. He worked it. God, you look at Yelich taking the walk, very veteran thing. Then Yelich stealing second.
7: That was, I know it didn't ultimately matter. That stolen base was huge nuts, man, in that spot.
6: The walk gave people hope. The steal ignited the crowd. And then Sal Frelick takes the walk. Then Sanchez takes the walk. And it was just like, okay, they're going to win this game. And Churio down to the last strike, but when he smiled coming around the back behind the home plate umpire after taking that swing and fouling it off and came the walk around, and you could see him holding the bat, and then he looked up and he smiled. And I thought, holy crap, he's going to win this game. And he did. I just, man. And like I said, I yelled once here at the house. I was like, yes! And then I shut up. And I could hear the neighborhood. It was really cool. I could hear the neighborhood. It was such a neat thing. So it's almost like you wanted to run out of the house and yell. But on the other hand, you thought, I'll reserve that if they win the World Series. I'll reserve that. 877-867-1670, 877-867-1670. 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Catch us, our television show, every Saturday night, 8 o'clock Central Time in Milwaukee on My24 TV. That's My24 TV. Let's go to Ed listening to us in Shawano. Ed, how you doing tonight, man? What's going on?
8: Hi there, young man.
6: What's going on, buddy?
8: Trifecta, Wisconsin. I was very proud of the whole weekend. The Brewer game was great. Packers did not lose, and that was a great job. I was impressed. I gave the team a C+, but I gave the special teams an A, defense a B, offense a C-. However, we did have three runs in the whole game that were worthwhile. The rest of them were, sucky, but that's the way life is, I guess. Two guys can't drop the ball anymore. I won't mention their names because they are great potentials.
6: Mm-hmm.
8: But I will say this. I heard something that my buddy LeFleur said. He said, this is not going to happen again. So let's see if he's going to have some kahunas, take care of the game. I'll be watching the Bears. This is a TEST game.
6: Yes.
8: I don't care if they move it to noon. I prefer noon games. But, Cast, I'll be at the Oxbow watching this game, and we might just win because, look, Minnesota can't score a touchdown. Our Lionesses, they lost last night.
6: Mm-hmm.
8: So there is hope. Hope.
6: All right. Look, there's hope. I appreciate the phone call, Ed. There's hope. Absolutely. I will never completely throw the bucket of cold water on your hope. I just, I left that game yesterday looking at it like it was just two bad teams and somebody had to win. That's the way I looked at it. I didn't look at it as, oh, the Packers have really fixed some things. Not at all. If anything, you came out of that game weaker, losing Edgerrin Cooper. I looked at it as, this is two bad teams. One team had to win. The team with really a better quarterback won. But you look at certain things and you say, no. 2 for 10 on third down. No, it's not going to get you there. Giving up 5 out of 12 on third down for 41%. No, it's not going to get you there. Turning the ball over. No, not going to get you there. A couple of fumbles, losing one. Not going to get you there. Penalties. 10 penalties for 68 yards. 10 accepted. I think there was one or two more than that that actually play somewhat of a part of this. But 10 penalties for 68 yards. Again, the most penalized team in all of football. Now, I do look at it and go, red zone, 2 out of 3. Okay, you take it. You take it. The opponent in the red zone, 2 out of 2, 100%. You couldn't shut them out. Special teams, good. But too many things go against the Packers. And then you had back-to-back turnovers in the fourth quarter, which kept them alive. You know, you had the fumble, then the pick, and then finally they were able to close the game out. But, you know, your two possessions prior to that in the fourth quarter, you turned the ball over, both of them. Can't do that, man. Can't do that. 877-867-1670. Let's do this. We'll break. But Pete, stay right where you're at. Pete and Chippewa Falls is up next. Taking your phone calls, getting your thoughts. It was a great week. It's a green and gold Monday, but it was a great weekend overall. If you want to chime in on anything at this point, go ahead and do it. Don't forget, we got also Eric Brancheck coming up here in a little bit. We have got J.R. Radcliffe going to talk some Brewers baseball. And in about 40 minutes, you're going to want to be here. There was an article in GoLongTD.com. It's a two-part series, long, written all about Matt LaFleur and the Green Bay Packers. And it is fascinating. And we're going to talk to Tyler Dunn coming up in about 40 minutes. You're going to want to be here for that specifically. Stay tuned. We got more of the Bill Michaels.
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6: 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Let's go to Pete in Chippewa Falls. Pete, how you doing, man? What's going on?
17: Hey, great morning to be alive in Cheeseheadville, Wisconsin. So,
6: yeah,
17: sitting on our back patio here with a glass of water, enjoying the sunshine. Great show, and I wanted to give you kudos on your. You look like a Greek god. Your workout.
6: Thank you. Appreciate it.
17: Hey, what about those Brewers? Does this team seem like they're like, you know, it's early yet, but does it seem like destiny? Is it just?
6: They just seem like a good baseball team that's done it this way all season long. And it's just, you know, how many games did they win and come from behind fashion this year? You know what I mean? They were never out of a game. Yeah.
17: 42 comeback wins they had.
6: Right.
17: So, but it was very interesting listening to the commentary. I think it's the Fox FS1. You had Jeter, you had Big Poppy, and you had Rodriguez talking to them about the Brewers after the game. And Jeter basically said, remember this win. Remember this win, because is this the win that puts them into championship mode? Because is this the win that brings them into that upper echelon of, okay, we can do this. We are a championship caliber team. Mm-hmm. Now, you can win 103 games, but wins like this could define you. And it was really interesting to listen to her commentary. And Poppy, basically, he was talking about Machado and Tatis, basically. And then Poppy, listening to him, he had his hand around his throat, just basically says, choke, choke, choke. This was their game. This was their game to win. Very interesting commentary after the game on FS1.
6: Yeah.
17: So,
6: yep.
17: But the other thing, too, is the listening to the commentators. My friend was texting me during the game. He says, are these commentators Padre fans? Are they definitely Padre fans? Because they're talking, and I can't remember, Miller. And they were saying,
6: yeah.
17: Oh, he's setting him up. He's setting him up. He's setting him up. And I says, yeah, he's setting him up all right. He's setting him up
6: right.
17: For a loss. But it was it was very fun. And I just wanted to say great show and listen to you after this.
6: No, appreciate it very much. Thank you so much. I don't think it's Padre fans. I mean, anytime anybody says anything in favor of another team, that's what the assumption is. Oh, they're that fan. The best commentators are the ones that are hated by both fan bases, for lack of a better term.

0: if everybody hates you, that means you're doing a good job because it means you're unbiased.
1: I do think Mason Miller, by the way, that was my favorite part of the broadcast was Adam Wainwright and AJ Pierzynski going pitch by pitch and saying, okay, now he's going to look to go slider, do this.
0: Right.
1: I think he was setting Churio up and I think he did it perfectly and Churio hit him anyway.
0: Right.
1: That slider that Churio took. Brewers fans, I do not want this to get lost. That was one of the best at-bats I've ever seen in my life.
0: Yeah.
1: So to watch 104 on the outside, to fight off, or 101, to fight off 104, to hold on that slider and to not chase it, which was a perfect pitch, and then to come back and put the fastball in play, like, it's not like Mason Miller threw him a meatball and missed with a bad pitch. Like, Churio just beat him. So, yeah, the commentators were saying, oh, Mason Miller's setting him up. He was, and he did a good job, and Churio got him anyway.
0: Yeah, and that was just it. It was just a really, if the pitcher, or if the commentator is sitting there talking about the pitcher and what he would do and how he would do this, that's what he's there for, is to tell you this is what they're doing. Here it comes. This is the way we would pitch this guy. This is that. It's just, it's no different than, you know, you look at, you know, Tom Brady or whomever being the color commentator saying, hey, this is what we would do. This is how we would attack this. This is what, y'all, here it is. You know, he's not rooting for that team. He's basically using his knowledge to say, this is how you go about preparing that particular at bat and or business. And so, I don't know if they were rooting for the Padres or not. I don't necessarily think so. I just think that put it this way, in that atmosphere, with that crowd, there is no better way to end that game than the way that game ended. It was a highlight reel everywhere, not just locally today, but nationally. It was on Good Morning America, for God's sakes. So in that moment, you're not rooting against the Brewers unless you have a rooting interest against them. What you're rooting for is just a great outcome. This is how it's going to be. This is how what he's going to do. This is how he's going to set them up. Oh, my God, look at that base knock. And then you couldn't hear them because, and those mics, by the way, on their headset, they're directional. They come directly at their mouth, which means the crowd was so loud. Do you have that call, Grant, from the television? Play for those that don't, and I know it's a green and gold Monday. We'll get back into Packers talk. We've got J.R. Ratcliffe coming up here, bottom of the hour. This was the call, television-wise, at the end of the game. But listen to what you don't hear. You can barely hear the commentators because the place was so loud. Take a listen.
2: Oh. Hits it hard.
0: So for those that don't know, the headsets, and I wear the same ones, when you put that mic down, it's a flat mic inside that little foam windbreaker, that windsock. And the flat part faces your mouth. It is a directional microphone. It picks up 95% of what it is you say, okay? So, I mean, I've done shows in arenas like that before where you can hear the commentator. That's how loud that building was. That was the eruption of Brewers fans last night, was that it was so loud you could barely hear him commentate. So to say you're rooting against them, no. You're rooting for a great finish in whatever manner that happens to be. And as the color commentator, you're just simply saying, here's what I would do. Here's how I would pitch this. This is how he's giving you insight. And Jackson Churio still beat him. That's fantastic. It was a great end. It was granted, we were on the receiving end of it, okay? But it was a great ending regardless. I would have been rooting for, well, except against the Brewers, but I would have been rooting for that ending in that storybook of fashion for anything else. Any other game was just fantastic, unless I had a rooting interest in it. It was a fantastic end.
1: So if you want to talk about broadcasters, I think the game crew is great. Now, the pre and the post game show, those guys are, in my opinion, it's just the most worthless studio show in sports. Jeter, Ortiz, and A-Rod. Like, yeah. I don't know. If you on the weekend go to Nantucket or the Hamptons, you probably love that panel. And the rest of America is probably like, F these guys.
0: Right.
1: Jeter, A-Rod, and Ortiz. Yeah, that's a popular group around middle America and around the rest of the country. Yeah.
0: Yeah, it's clearly and a big city East Coast bias. Clearly. But I still hey, the fact that the Brewers are there, I was watching on the MLB Network. They're talking about the Brewers. I was watching pre and post on that. They still have to talk about the Brewers to the point where, like, hey, guys, no matter what you feel about this small market team, smallest media market, smallest capability when it comes to generating revenue in all of baseball, they're here for a reason. You can't ignore them. And I thought what Jeter said in the pregame was 100% correct. He said this team didn't win 10, 12, 13 in a row. They didn't lose 8, 9, 10 in a row. They just kept winning series. And he said that's grinded out winning baseball, which means they can grind it out all throughout the postseason as well. If you're not up on them in a series, chances are you're not going to win the series. And that was the one thing that I thought was the reason he thought that was such a big game too, was now the Brewers are up on you. And you've given them the opportunity to just get one game out of the next three when they've been winning series all season long. It's almost impossible. So that's why I thought the inside out of Derek Jeter, specifically going into the game last night, was impressive. All right, let's do this. J.R. Radcliffe is going to be joining us coming up next. We'll talk with him about just the amazing ending to that contest and to what's next for the Milwaukee Brewers as they get ready to head out to San Diego. 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
12: I'm meteorologist Paul Trombley. with your updated forecast. Ample sunshine expected this afternoon, with daytime highs approaching 68. Winds out of the southeast, 5 to 10 miles per hour. Slight chance of rain showers tonight. Lows level off around 54. Mainly cloudy skies expected. Daytime highs approaching 75 tomorrow. Sunshine mixed with clouds at times. That's the latest forecast on Sports Talk 105.1. Currently, it's 55 degrees.
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0: Sometimes I feel like I was born for these moments. I like the pressure. That's a quote from Jackson Turio. And did he back it up right there against Mason Miller to give Milwaukee a 2-0 series lead in this NLDS?
1: Loved watching Sal Frelick take the walk. Get on. Christian Yelich stealing second. I was thinking of Sal Frelick sitting in the back corner of Calderon Club. Grubbing down Italian style. That's where they go. That's where they go. Calderon Club, 838 Old World 3rd Street, downtown Milwaukee. Also San Giorgio right next door. The Pizzeria Napoletana, both of them fantastic places. Brewers come away with a win. They are now up 2 games to zip in this series, and now it switches to San Diego. 8:30 tomorrow night is when things get underway. Joining us now on the hotline, J.R. Radcliffe is here from the Milwaukee Journal Sentinel. J.R., what an electric atmosphere, to say the very least, man.
2: I'm sure J.R. will have a great comment on that. Just wait from J.R. Just needs a minute. Sorry.
1: No, okay. I just got your note as I went to it, so my bad. What a great lead-in, though. Very professional. J.R. Radcliffe is going to join us coming up here in just a moment. As it was. It was a great, a terrific weekend in all that sense, down there at American Family Field specifically. Steve, Cindy, Cassidy, everybody that sent pictures and emails and all that kind of stuff and videos. Yeah, it was great. It was fantastic. Alex as well, who was down there. This one's from, who's this from? This is from Joe. Joe says, hey, great weekend. All in all, we were watching the Packers game in the parking lot, then went into American Family Field and watched the Brewers take care of business. One team is led by a great manager who knows when to pull the trigger, who knows when to pull back, who knows how to play and guide his men. The other one, not so sure of. That is from Joe. Joe, appreciate it. Although both teams got to win. At least you can go with that, right? Go in that direction. So there you have it. All right, let's do this. Now we got him. Let's talk to our guy, J.R. Radcliffe, Milwaukee Journal Sentinel, also covering the Brewers. What a night, an electric night down at the ballpark, J.R. And I was telling everybody earlier, like here in my neighborhood, you could hear people in their homes screaming and yelling. What an electric atmosphere.
3: Yeah, you know, my ears, they hurt when I was down in the press box afterwards, or not the press box, the interview room afterwards. Literally hurt. And I've genuinely never experienced that before. I think what's wild about it is I thought the fans were really quiet for a lot of the game. And I'm not putting that on the fans. It's just the team wasn't doing a lot. They all had those rally towels, which look really cool, but they kind of soften the volume. Yeah. And they just needed something to happen. They just needed some stuff to get going. We finally saw that in the seventh, eighth, and then the ninth. You know, you obviously put together a rally against the best relief pitcher in baseball. That's obviously going to set the place on fire. That was just an electric, unforgettable, iconic, historic moment. Give it all the adjectives, Bill.
1: I said that what I really appreciated was listening to the commentary coming into the game, how important it is to get game two, how important it is to secure, just in case you need it, a game back at home. And now you're up 2 games to none. You've been a team that has grinded out RC all season long, and you just keep winning series. Now you just got one more series to win in that sense. So there's so many positives that came out of that game and snatching that win out of the jaws of defeat yesterday, right?
3: I mean, 100%. You can very easily say that the Padres should have won both of those games. Certainly game two, because they were one strike away with the best, you know, their best guy on the mound.
1: Right.
3: And in game one, I mean, they left a lot of guys on base. They had the bad break of the ball hitting the cable, you know, unclear what the consequences were of that, but it certainly went well for the Brewers. I mean, there are a lot of ways you can look at that game and say, oh, the Padres absolutely should have won that game too. So you're talking about a Brewers team that hasn't played their best, most complete baseball. They had their two starters go, and they were good, but they weren't great. And now they still have two wins. So what if they just go to San Diego and play a great game? You know, what if Dustin May does what he has done against the Padres this year, and that's pitch beautiful baseball, get into the fifth, sixth. I don't even know if that's like a reasonable expectation, but who knows? And they put it all together, and then they get to relax. I mean, that's obviously the best case scenario. It feels like there's still a long way to go, but But knowing this team still has a lot left in the tank, or a lot left to give anyway, certainly encouraging with what we've seen so far.
1: Next up now, when you start to look at things down the road and you go, okay, now coming up game three, going to be on Tuesday night. You know, you've got May against Pivetta. May has not thrown the ball great, but against the Padres has pitched pretty well. I mean, what level of confidence do you have in Dustin May now coming up?
3: I mean, it's good that I have said that I love the numbers against the Padres. Those are usually not really as instructive as we want them to be, but he's got to be confident. I mean, he hasn't been great against a lot of teams, but this is one team he has been great against this year. He had a complete game one hitter when he was still with the Cardinals. He worked seven strong with the Brewers and had an earlier start that was solid. So, like, this is a team he knows well, and it's a team that he can deal with. Now, I'm not going to tell you that Dustin May's pitching has given me a ton of confidence late in the season, you know, nor have his post-game interviews. He doesn't seem like, you know, it doesn't feel like there's a clear plan of how to go forward and improve how things have gone. It seems like he just believes he's just missed here and there. I don't know if I feel that way, but this is why they brought him here. Like, they didn't bring him here to make regular season starts. You know, this was always done with the postseason in mind. He's a guy with postseason experience. I do think he's the right guy to put on the mound here, especially with the 2-0 lead. I think you can experiment a little bit if you need to, but I think they can give him a little bit of leash, try to work through some early stuff if he runs into it, and see if you can get 4 or 5 innings out of him. And you know, keep that bullpen fresh as possible for a possible game 4 or game 5, and you know, see if Dustin May can just kind of reclaim that magic against the Padres.
1: The team itself, we talked to Pat Murphy about a month ago, and one of the things that he kind of revealed to us that he's been walking and talking to guys all season long at some random point and saying, what did you learn from last year? Guys that were a part of that last year, winning that series against Chicago, but then not having really enough gas in the tank to get past the Dodgers. How much of a reminder effect do you think what Pat Murphy

0: Trophy's managerial style this year has been to remind them of what the ultimate goal is and how to handle this postseason?
1: I think Pat Murphy.
0: This year has been to remind them of what the ultimate goal is and how to handle this postseason.
1: I think Pat Murphy is

0: to study how to be that person. And he wants guys to analyze what went wrong last time, how it can be different this time. Personally speaking, I just think they have better pitching this time. I mean, I don't want to reduce it to that, but like they had Freddie Peralta and a bunch of guys that were kind of question marks last year. You know, Quinn Priester, we didn't know at the time, was experiencing some of the thoracic outlet stuff that was ultimately going to lead to surgery this year. They just didn't have guys healthy. You know, Brandon Woodruff wasn't healthy. Like they weren't loaded for bear the way they are now. Even though they still don't have a ton of starters, they've got two big ones and a couple quality options, I would say, and a bullpen that's really, really looking great. But also, it's true that the Cubs were a very emotional series. Greg Council, you know, local rival, divisional rival, a team you've seen before umpteen times over the course of the year. It was just a different focus, you know. Beating the Cubs was so essential, and they got to L.A., and L.A. was clicking on every cylinder, and yeah, they just didn't have it. They just didn't have anything left. I mean, these are two pretty emotional games. It's not like they're not emotional baseball games. They're still going to be spent to some degree if they advance to the NLCS, but it is a little bit different this year, and I'm sure Murphy's right that once you've gone through it, especially recently, it changes how the next one goes. You see it. You learn it, how to take care of your body, how to take care of your mind. And I do think they'll be better positioned if they get there this time.
1: What is different about this team, if anything?
0: They're good. They're better. They're good. Like, their pitching is better than last year. Their hitting is better than last year. The defense is not. The defense is a step down, and we definitely saw that in game two, although that was a worst-case scenario on defense.
1: Yeah.
0: But that offensive uptick is no joke. Like, I can't remember what it ended up being, like 6 percentage points higher in on-base percentage. And boy, did we see that in action in the ninth inning in game two. You know, this is a team that has such good swing decisions. They completely understand the zone. And yeah, they're going to walk sometimes, and maybe they walk three times in a row and set up. I mean, it's funny. Mason Miller only gave up one hit. He gave up one hit in two innings of work. It just happened to be a single with the bases loaded. They are playing well. Like, September was a good month for them. Down the stretch, they looked healthy. They looked good. They were playing clean baseball. The pitching looked solid. They're healthy, and they're quite a bit better than the 2025 Brewers. And pretty much every stat tells you that.
1: Yeah, I was going to ask about the health, because obviously you had Sal Frelick, name escapes me now off the top of my head.
0: Joey Ortiz,
1: thank you very much. He went down, he had the hamstring issue, they sat him down for a little bit, but it was all these things that were kind of nagging, but everybody said, hey, if it was the postseason, we'd be able to play. So really, right now, there's nothing that you have to look at and go, oh boy, we really got to be careful with this guy.
0: I mean, that's absolutely right. You know, we did not see Joey Ortiz in game two. After game one, he was struggling a little bit late in the season, very late in the season, which suggested that the injury was bothering him a little bit. So you see David Hamilton for the majority of the game. In game two, you're going to see David Hamilton again, whether or not Joey Ortiz is 100%, but certainly because he's not. I mean, David Hamilton is going to have to come through, and he almost actually did in game two. He hit a long pulled foul ball that looked like a home run right off the bat, which I didn't think he had that in him, but absolutely a huge swing. There might be a moment from him in there, but yeah, Joey is the concern, because either you have a third baseman who's not at 100%, or David Hamilton, who's just not an offensive weapon. You know, he's a speed guy that came in handy, but he's not going to hit the ball all over the ballpark. And the defense is, you know, hit and miss. He made a couple really nice plays yesterday, including one amazing play early in the game. And then he made an error that led to a run. So you're going to have to live and die with that a little bit. But yeah, health-wise, they're in really good shape, you know, like knock on wood or whatever. Much like the Dodgers last year, they had all their guys. I mean, you could argue that, well, they don't have Woodruff, they don't have Priester, they don't have some guys that they would have started the year with. But the dudes who got them to this point, they're all healthy and they're all here. That's pretty encouraging.
1: Vaughn got the pinch hit, and they were talking about his weight and talking about his illness and, you know, and everything. And boy, he just got blown away. Is Vaughn 100% or not?
0: I mean, I think he is. I thought he was okay in that at bat. Like he was able to put he just missed the pitch, really. Like it was just, you know, just so close to the sweet spot of the bat, and he ended up, you know, popping up to center field. But I would still trust him in a big spot, and I think it was right for them to go to Andrew Vaughn rather than, you know, try to rely on a 22-year-old kid to come up with a big hit there. So I still think he's fine. The thing with him is Jake Bowers is, you know, first of all, left-handed bat, so he's the strong side of the platoon. He is a guy who's hit the ball as well as anyone all year, 26 homers.

0: And I think Jake Bauer's health right now, we just talked about health, I mean, he's got these shin splints that maybe slow him down just enough where they're not comfortable putting him in right field. And therefore, you got to put him at first base, and that takes up a spot for Andrew Vaughn, who has been deployed perfectly this year. He's really good against certain kinds of pitchers, and they put him in those situations, and he has come through way more often than not. Mm-hmm. But maybe not quite the type of player that you trust every single day, especially when you kind of already have a first baseman. Now, Jake Bauer's defense has not been good at first base, so that's kind of a concern, I suppose. But yeah. I think Andrew Vaughn is fine. They're just going to be a little selective in how they use him.
1: When they go into this game, I mean, coming up tomorrow night, I'm excited. We're all excited, obviously, if they could just get the three-game sweep and then sit back and relax and wait for whomever it happens to be that they're going to end up facing in the NLCS. That would be fantastic. And obviously, with the Braves getting a win and come from behind fashion in L.A. yesterday, that proves there is some fallibility to that mighty payroll that is the Dodgers. But do you have a preference, Atlanta or the Dodgers? Because to me, I kind of, just like I wanted to see the Cubs, I kind of want to see the Dodgers.
0: I did not want to see the Cubs last year. I did not want to mess with that. I do not want to see the Dodgers this year. I would much rather take the team that I think the Brewers match up with better. And who would say, you know, between the two of them, I would certainly pick a Braves team that doesn't really seem to have a ton of starting pitching right now. They've gone with three straight bullpen games. Their hitting is good. Like, any team at this level is good. They won the division. They're a quality team. I think the Brewers can handle what the Braves have. The Dodgers, I think, again, if the Dodgers are all firing on all cylinders, I think they're kind of unbeatable. We haven't seen the Dodgers do that. Shohei Ohtani's hurt. Blake Snell was terrible yesterday. That's concerning for them. So I'm not interested in slaying the dragon. I would just like to see this team go to the World Series. I don't care how they get there. But I can understand people too who just want to, you know, go through the gauntlet, get the tough opponent, and show that you really, really are the best team in baseball.
1: Great stuff as always, my friend. Enjoy the trip, and we will talk to you again real soon. And hopefully, we're talking about an NLCS and heading off to a World Series. Okay.
0: All right, sounds good, Bill. Talk to you later.
1: Thanks, JR. There you go, JR Radcliffe, joining us for a couple of minutes on the Schneider Big Orange Hotline. 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

talking. What a weekend. What a weekend. Brewers get a win. Packers get a win. I'll take it. Badgers. Badgers continue to win. I'll take that, too. I'll take that, too. Hey, coming up just after the top of the hour here in about 3 to 5 minutes, we're going to have Tyler Dunn from GoLongTD.com on with us. If you did not read the article, which is a two-part in-depth look at Matt LaFleur, at the Green Bay Packers, you'll want to do that. It is really, really good. Individually, each little thing bother me. And then I went back and read again, and the synopsis was, it's a team run by somebody that one minute is very calm, cool, and collected, the next minute is very volatile. It doesn't have an identity. There's more to it. I mean, we're going to hear a lot from Matt LaFleur, and it's very interesting because some of the things that you think are true aren't. They're not. And I'm going to get his perspective after writing this and talking to so many of these different players and current and former guys and coaches, current and former. So it's a very interesting look. You're going to want to take a listen to this coming up. Tyler Dunn, GoLongTD.com, joining us next on the Bill Michaels Show. 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
2: Well, the Brewers are headed out west. It's where they're going to look to close out their National League Divisional Series tomorrow night in Game 3 against the Padres. Milwaukee's still buzzing after Jackson Chourio delivered a two-run walk-off hit last night at American Family Field. It was just the latest moment for the 22-year-old that manager Pat Murphy believes is beginning to establish himself as one of the best in the game.
3: I don't watch all the other left fielders the way I get to see Jackson, but he's played incredible defense, including today. He's just coming into his own, and as a hitter, when he stays under control, it's amazing. He's, I think, turning into a bona fide top-flight player.
2: Again, Milwaukee and San Diego will match up tomorrow night. Dustin May will get the ball for the Crew. He went 2-2 with a 5.64 ERA over 10 starts with Milwaukee after being traded from St. Louis. It'll be his fourth career start in the postseason, his 10th appearance overall. The Padres countered with Nick Pivetta, held the Cubs scoreless over 3 1/3 innings in the wild card round of the playoffs. A Milwaukee win would send them to the NLCS for a second straight year to face the Braves or the Dodgers. That series tied 1-1 right now. Well, the Packers are regrouping after a win in Tampa yesterday that came with the cost. Linebacker Edrin Cooper suffered an Achilles injury that's going to end his season. Packers will host the Bears on Sunday. It's a bye week for the Badgers. They're going to look for a fifth straight win next week at UCLA. And the Bucs open the preseason tonight against Minnesota. With this Wisconsin Sports Zone Network update, I'm Zach Heilprin.

0: cool show. How are we looking today? Hopefully you're enjoying your day. Today, big day, big weekend, really, that we just accomplished. For the fact that you get, you know, a win out of everybody. A win out of everybody, you know? You get the win out of the Packers. It wasn't great, but you take it. You get the win out of the Badgers as they continued to handle success. And then the Brewers, in that incredible fashion, they ended up getting the walk-off win with Jackson Chourio coming to the plate and delivering the base knock. Both Christian Yelich and Sal Frelick, they score. They win the ballgame. They now go to San Diego up 2-0 in that series. Joining us now, though, on the hotline, this was an incredible piece. I've read it twice now. Tyler Dunn from GoLongTD.com. That's GoLongTD.com joining us on the hotline. And, Ty, I tell you this. I had to read it twice because I needed to draw a conclusion out of it. And you tell me what you think. But in reading that, it's like all I always say, you never wake up one day and the wall is built. But when you look at it brick by brick by brick, I look at this as a guy that can be volatile, a guy that can be coaching, a guy that can be a perfectionist, a guy that can be all over the road, a guy that wants to exert authority, a guy that's looked at as having little man's disease. But all in all, it's where's the identity of the Green Bay Packers? They don't have one. And I think it's because of all the different personalities or volatility or whatever you want to call it, by the leader of their franchise, which is the head coach, Matt LaFleur. Is that a decent way to describe the synopsis of the long piece that you did on him?
1: Absolutely, Bill. You just laid it out beautifully. And thanks so much for having me on, man. It's look, it's been 8 years. And so when a coach this long, I think you have a pretty good idea for what the identity of the team is. And right now, you know, you're right. A win is a win. You make no apologies and you get the hell out of Tampa 2-2. But I think that we've seen it back to last year, starting with that tipping point in Denver where your quarterback gets two hands shoved and there's no response. It's the book is out, right? You know, you get punked and you don't do anything about it. And TJ Lang, we got into that moment and how that can reverberate around the league. And look, you get into those losses and how 2025 ended into 2026. For whatever reason, psychologically, there's just been something inside the brains of these players to fold, for the lack of a better term. Right? And so that's why it is good to get a win in Tampa against an undrafted rookie at quarterback. And we'll see what they're made of against Chicago. But I just thought it was time to really take a deeper look at Matt LaFleur because, yeah, I get it. He gets the extension, the terms of those extensions to the head coach and the GM. It's, you know, I talked to some coaches. They don't even know, right? It's like quadruple padlock in a special secret safe. But you could hear it in those boos at Lambeau Field in the home opener. The fans are on their own timeline, and it's been Super Bowl or bust for this team. And those expectations aren't going anywhere, whether or not Matt LaFleur wants to implement them. As I wrote, that was a big change that they made this offseason, just not talking about the Super Bowl, not talking about championships, to somehow keep the Packers in the here and in the now. But look, what you got to face the facts. That's just how life is in Green Bay. As you know, Bill, taking all these calls, it's not going anywhere.
0: I thought there was a great portion of this in synopsis. It says, so what is a Matt LaFleur football team? Last season, it was a group that refused to stand up when they were punked. What's lacking is the ever-elusive intangible. Adversity strikes and there's panic, not calm. Teammates are punked and there's restraint, not pride. Momentum shifts, opposing fans roar, and the Packers collectively submerge into quicksand. I thought that was the synopsis of all of this, of what we've all witnessed, and I don't think I could have said it better myself. So I guess my question then becomes, in all of this, do you look at this and say, well, if things, say, end up at 500 for this team, or where they are right now, I can't see him keeping his job and them saying, yeah, this is okay. You know what I mean?
1: No, I'm with you. How could it be okay, right? I mean, look around the division, your own division. Ben Johnson, you know what a Ben Johnson team is. You know who the Chicago Bears are.
0: Yeah.
1: It's abundantly clear. And, you know, Minnesota's not going anywhere with that defense. Dan Campbell, you still got to deal with him. So yeah, I'm with you. And I just feel like, and this is the way somebody pretty high up in this organization put it to me, they alerted me to the old Bill Walsh 10-year shelf life theory. I mean, this is one of the greatest coaches of all time saying that most head coaches in the NFL, the message runs stale, exhaustion, fatigue set in. And for better or for worse, after 10 years, even if you're winning a lot of games, even if you're winning Super Bowls like Bill Walsh did, it's just kind of time. And look, Matt LaFleur, year eight, we've talked about this stat, I'm sure, Bill. You're looking at Bill Cowher, Tom Landry, John Madden was in year eight. Mm-hmm. Not many coaches with their first team have won a Super Bowl this point or beyond. It just doesn't happen. If you were going to do it, you would have done it by now. On top of the fact that Matt LaFleur, and this is all at GoAlongTD.com in our series, if people want to check it out, you know, not just former coaches, talking to current coaches. So they're around Matt LaFleur day to day. But he's intense, and it's a double-edged sword. He is a perfectionist. He wants things done a certain way. He holds you to a high standard, and I don't think there's anything wrong with that, right? Like, that's the earmark of a great coach, to seek perfection, and he doesn't let it out on his players like he does his coaches. If a player screws up, he's on you as the running back coach, as the receivers coach, as the offensive line coach, and he wants you on his intellectual level. If you can't get to that level, you'll be fired or you'll want to leave on your own accord. So that's all good, but he's so intense 8 years into this thing. You can really feel that 10-year shelf life, right? You know, a guy like Ben Johnson, he's very boisterous, to put it kindly. But I think it's safe to say he kind of exudes swagger, exudes confidence with how he's leading these Bears. Matt LaFleur kind of exudes stress in a lot of different ways that manifest on the field. Hell, I see it right here in Buffalo covering Sean McDermott. It was time for the Bills to move on from Sean McDermott. They eventually got to that point. Ed Pollock and the Packers, they may get to that point with Matt LaFleur if this continues.
0: I thought in reading this that, you know, surprisingly, because everybody thinks it's a soft team, so therefore he's softened the guys behind closed doors, when in reality he's extremely hard, but on the coaches, not necessarily on the players. Unless you're a young guy, then he can completely tear your ass up. But he does want to be a perfectionist, almost to a flaw, in his own ism, correct? Because, you know, in one portion of the article, it was where he was almost making things up to complain about, and guys are like, what are you talking about? And that's where you begin to lose respect, right?
1: Look, I think you see this a lot with the brainiac X and O coach. I mean, these guys are geniuses. I mean, the way that they can see the game is next level with the spatial awareness. And look at everything he did with Jordan Love, developing this raw quarterback out of Utah State. All that stuff matters, and we get into it. And, you know, you really do have to look at Matt LaFleur in two stanzas. There's the 4 years with Aaron Rodgers, the 4 years with Jordan Love, and you can't take any of that away from him. But football is a game of instincts, right? And that's the way a few players described it. Is there's one player said, yeah, I wanted to pay attention to how he was working with the receivers, Dontayvion Wicks, Romeo Doubs, and some of these guys, and they're breaking it down to, like, the half a step. And in his opinion, do you really want to cloud the mindset of, you know, a red-blooded, testosterone-fueled, natural-born killer, instinctive player when you get that meticulous with it? And you could see it on the offensive line, too, with, you know, something doesn't work, and instead of just saying, all right, their guy beat our guy, it's, no, we got to crinkle it all up and throw it all out and start from scratch schematically. So he's not alone in that regard. I think a lot of those coaches from the Shanahan tree, look, most of them are hyper intense. I share the story of T.C. McCartney, who's with LaFleur and the Packers, by the way. He's on the staff now. It's all in Michael Silver's book, The Why Is Everything. You know, he was a QC, a quality control coach for Shanahan, and basically got fired on the spot before the Saturday night before a game for not being timely enough with printing out the call sheet,
0: right,
1: and then rehired like a few minutes later. And I shared that story with a Packers coach on staff now, and he's like, yeah, I wouldn't be surprised if Matt ever just fired me and then rehired me an hour later. So,
0: yeah.
1: I mean, these guys are brilliant. They're hyper intense, but there's a bigger picture here. You got to see the forest from the trees, and something is amiss, right? There's something off. There's something inside of these players in these moments in the fourth quarter where something goes wrong and everything just continues to go south. I don't know how it can't all come back to coaching when what, five games. They're up by 9-plus points last year, and they lost those. Everybody knows all the numbers.
0: Right.
1: It's gut check time. 2-2, and they've got some tough games coming up. We're about to see what Matt LaFleur's made of.
0: So I want to go back to something in the article where there was a screen pass. Matt LaFleur said it wasn't blocked properly, and one of the guys said, hey, look, just the guy made a great play. You know, I mean, it was all executed. It's just the guy made a great play. He beat his man and ended up foiling the play. And instead, Matt LaFleur goes to Luke Butkus, and once all the, you know, blocking scheme changed. Because we're now looking at the offensive line going, everybody can't be bad, so people want Butkus fired. So do we change our philosophy now to say, well, wait a minute, maybe it's not Butkus. Maybe it's this overreaction to a negative play and this search for perfection that has ultimately screwed things up. Do we look at it and just say, you know what? It is the front man. It is the top guy. He is doing too much to try to grasp perfection, and he's screwing excellence up along the way.
1: I think so. And look, Matt LaFleur is the first to say at the podium that it starts and ends with me, and it's not an act. He's like that privately, too, from what I understand, whether mm-hmm. it's talking to the assistant coaches, talking to the players. And I think that is a differentiation from Sean McDermott. After 13 seconds, McDermott coaches were telling me, is pointing the finger at them, you guys got to figure out what went wrong here at Arrowhead, and kind of blaming everybody else. I think that's an endearing quality that Matt LaFleur has, is he does take that accountability. He doesn't ask coaches to do anything that he wouldn't do himself, pouring the hours into the profession. But yeah, he knows he's the boss. He's the head coach. And, yeah, several players, coaches told me that he's putting his fingerprints all over that screenplay that you describe. Obviously, the passing concepts and a lot of stuff works. Some stuff doesn't. He is loyal to coaches, maybe to a fault in some cases. But it does end with him. If something's not working, ultimately, he's the head coach. And he wants it done a certain way. And I think he saw that shift, really, with the entire football team in 2023, right? Post Aaron Rodgers, year one of Jordan Love, youngest team in the NFL in 23, youngest team in the NFL in 24. And it's right down to calling players out by name in front of the whole team for missing a massage. And hey, as one player put it, it's kind of making it seem like this is why we lost the game. Now, right. is that too extreme, or is that holding guys accountable? You can be the judge for that. But that was the shift. That was the turn where Matt LaFleur took charge. This became Matt LaFleur's team. In the past, Aaron Rodgers would just say, no, this is the way we're going to do things. Devontae Adams would say, no, this is the way we're going to do things. He did kind of harden the team in his image. But now we've seen this iteration for 4 years. Everything just kind of feels stagnant.
0: Yeah, the one thing that I did appreciate in the article was that no matter where you stand with Matt LaFleur, you always know that he's being honest. You always know that you're going to get, you know, the straight stuff from him. It's just, it's in reading, and it's like 1 minute this guy's blowing up at assistants and blowing up at rookies and screaming about things, and then there are things that he's wrong about, and he's still screaming and yelling, and then the other times he's this calm, cool, and collected, taking it upon himself. But, you know, I just don't, because the accountability was something that we'd all talked about. Like, there is no accountability. We don't see, he said, hey, the bench is the strongest deterrent. So who is he benched? What guys have stood on the sideline next to him and watched a game? Because we've never seen that, but he's threatened that publicly. So it appears soft. But yet guys behind the scenes call him little man's disease and that he's trying to be a hard ass. Maybe they don't take him serious. I mean, I don't know what to take other than the fact that the results and the discipline and such for what we see continuously on the field aren't there. You know what I mean?
1: Yeah, I mean, I think Dan Campbell put it best when they beat Green Bay that 2024 season with, God, that I think that week they were picking up like Jamal Adams, Miles Adams, Sam Adams. I mean, they were
0: right.
1: Reaching for guys off the street to flesh out a roster. And they beat Green Bay, and Dan Campbell's in the locker room. And it's probably coincidental. I think he was talking to the Packers, but he might as well have been talking to Matt LaFleur. We don't have to talk about being tough. We just are tough. It's inherently who you are as a coach, inherently who you are as a team. You don't have to force it, right? And I think that at times, it does seem a little forced for Matt LaFleur. And it just, you kind of have to live it. It has to exude out every pore that you have. And in part two of this series, I think zeroing in on that wild card game against Chicago does kind of bring a lot of the problems to light. And there's three ways to look at it. there was player error for sure, and a coach guided me through a handful of plays. So many parts that I just missed. I mean, right. Really, like even on the whole shot to Christian Watson, if Jaden Reed just takes his route over the top, he clears the linebacker, and maybe Watson doesn't pull up in front of the cover two safeties. But on top of that, you know, there's also coaching malpractice. And one of those things being not seeing the forest from the trees. You've got Matt LaFleur, quick strike offense, five plays, 80 yards. And when you get those three and outs adding up, it doesn't pair that well with a defensive coordinator and Jeff Hafley, who is bend but don't break, right? Like yeah. 12 to 15 play drives. So, yeah, and then there's the killer instinct. Javon Bullard gets into all of that and how they lack that finishing touch. I definitely compel people. Check it out. See what these coaches and players right. had to say about that game, because it does bring to life exactly what you're talking about, Bill.
0: Yeah, no doubt. Tyler, great stuff. It's a great article. They can get it at golongtd.com, golongtd.com. And, man, appreciate you joining. I saw that thing, and I got a hold of you right away. I'm like, oh, okay, I got to get you on because I got to read this thing. And it's not a short read. It's a longer read. You got to take you a few minutes, but man, is it good and gives you a lot of insight. Great stuff, buddy, as always. Okay.
1: Hey man, thank you so much, Bill, and a huge thank you to everybody out there for subscribing, reading. Really try to lay out all sides of this, and you can just draw your own conclusions from there.
0: Great stuff, buddy. We'll talk to you soon. Okay.
1: All right, you got it, man. Thank you.
0: There you go. That's Tyler Dunn. GoLongTD.com. That is GoLongTD.com. There's a lot of stuff in there, and I'll give you some excerpts when we come back, but there's a lot of stuff in there and you go, okay, that's what we wanted. And that's what right. we wanted out of Matt LaFleur, you know? So people are like, I don't know.
2: Here's the problem. They're losing. That's right. That's the problem. You know what I mean? If you're demanding or right. perfectionist and your team wins every week, it's fine. You know?
0: And so what I did was I compiled a bunch of excerpts that are positive in what people want and negative behind the scenes. And then, you know, you're kind of like, okay, so how should I feel? And then I'll break a little bit of that down like I did in the beginning before we introduced Tyler. It's all over the place. And it seems to be that's the way this team is. That's kind of what I took away from it. It's just all over the place. And sometimes going back to Pat Murphy's analogy, saying, look, if I'm all over the place, my guys are all over the place. If I'm nervous, they're nervous. If I'm uptight, they're uptight. He said, so you just got to remain steady with the assistants, with everybody in the organization. You got to remain steady. And Matt LaFleur is anything but. And that's where I draw my distinction. Because it's blowing up at one guy, being nice to another. If you're a young guy, you're going to get killed. If you're a veteran, you kind of have carte blanche. If you're a coach, just it's not if, it's when. And it's, you know, explosive on the sideline. And it's just, it's all over the place. And that's the way this team is. And I thought to myself at the very end of this, I read it and I went, okay, now I get it. Because you walk away and reading portions of it, you're waiting for like some smoking gun. And it's not there until you get to the end and you put it all together. And I'll give you the synopsis. Stay tuned. We got a lot more of the Bill Michaels Show coming up right after this.
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0: 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Amber Lager, traditional, a lot of NAs. And then all the sodas, good, good stuff from our friends at Point. Whether it's you or the kid in you or your kids, whatever it happens to be, check out our friends at Point. Point Brewing, brewing excellence there in Stevens Point, Wisconsin since 1857. Good, good stuff. Good, good stuff. So here's a couple of excerpts. This is where, if you read it individually, you react to it, right? In front of the team, he'd read young players the Riot Act. One such backup on the offensive side of the ball, 2019-2020, accuses LaFleur of suffering from, quote, little man syndrome, and says he'd pick favorites. One player sent me audio of this coach eviscerating him during a team meeting for an innocuous play during practice, the sort of ribbing he'd never issue to a veteran. Multiple players cite LaFleur's ego as a problem. Not good, right? Not good. Rips into guys, one, not the other. Doesn't hold a blanket to everybody, you know. You got to treat guys differently, but, you know. So that's the look, right? Next one. He definitely pays attention to what people say about him and his looks. I know that's a joke, but I genuinely feel like that. I feel like he thinks he's an attractive, good-looking guy and that he has a blank ton of wins. He doesn't lack any confidence, but he's that kid that if you were to get in a fight in high school, he would try to fight you, but then he'd make sure that somebody was there holding him back. So the tough guy act is kind of fake. Not good, right? Aaron Rodgers was straight up shut down Matt, says one of the players that was there back in 2022. Matt would say, why don't we try this? And Aaron would say, nope, we're not going to do that. I was like, all right, yeah, guess we're not. It's wild. But shoot, that was Aaron's thing. He's been around for so long, I think it was kind of like, why are you trying to change what I'm doing when I've been doing it at a high level for so long? LaFleur wouldn't push back. He really couldn't, player says. He was new, and he was afraid to talk to some of the older guys. Not good. Then LaFleur's grip on the Packers tightened from 23 to 24. He wasn't shy to call out more players. Some of the club thought he invented problems where problems didn't exist. Ahead of one game in front of the whole team, one player recalls LaFleur singling out two guys by name for not reporting for their massages, just like you just heard. So he's like, oh, that's why we're not playing well? That's why we lost the game? Because we didn't get massages? Because guys weren't detail-oriented. Stupid stuff like that. What are we even doing? The player said. Not good. An offensive lineman recalls a time a screenplay didn't work, even though it didn't really have anything to do with the schematic design of the play. LaFleur demanded that Butkus completely change the technique of the blocks up front. As soon as one thing doesn't work, the player said, it can't be just because a guy made a good play. It's because we did something wrong. Spamming the minds of a 300-pound trained killer with too much information is not a good thing. He's honest. If the Packers were going to put on the pads and practice hard, damn it, they will. That's a good thing. That's accountability. We talk about that. Linebacker Isaiah McDuffie, he's been in town since 2021, the son of a high school football legend. He's an old soul who declares LaFleur one of his favorite coaches of all time. That's a good thing. We've entered the new NIL world order. When rookies enter the league, they've already made hundreds of thousands of dollars. McDuffie doesn't always see the requisite amount of hunger in today's rookie. That's why he loves LaFleur and his blunt nature. That's a good thing. The perspective of Kenny Clark from 2016 to 24, the Packers defensive tackle, lived through it. He saw a boss who changed in major ways from the Rodgers era to the Love era. He said, quote, if you have a problem with him holding you accountable, you're probably not in the right place. You might be the wrong guy. It's football. Some guys take it. Some guys can't. Matt's going to get after you. It's his team, and however he wants to conduct it and mold it, he's got his hands all over it. Granted, the tact is not universally embraced. Some others bring up Matt LaFleur to a current defensive player, and he just said, hey, I'll plead the fifth, and he started laughing and walked away. So some guys like it, some guys don't. It's the personality. Not a bad thing, right? TJ Lang, now this is interesting, did not carefully calculate the permutations of his predicament. In real time, in 2014, the Packers were down 14-10 to the Cowboys in the third quarter of the NFL NFC divisional round at Lambeau. The ball was at the Dallas 12-yard line, second and six. And if there were ever a time to exemplify the restraint, that was it. Instead, the team's resident enforcer saw wide receiver Davante Adams fighting for an extra yard, eyed defenders vulturing around his ability, and they basically came in and hit him with an unnecessary block. Mayhem ensued. Suddenly, Lang was Jon Snow taking on the Cowboy militia. The Lambeau Field faithful, they loved it. The officials did not. Lang was flagged for unsportsmanlike conduct. Green Bay was forced to settle for a field goal. Green Bay gritted out a 26-21 win. Okay? But part of Lang still felt bad inside the locker room. His split-second decision could have ended their season. The morning after, head coach Mike McCarthy replayed about five or six really good plays on the big screen for everybody. Right? Now, T.J. Lang remembers when he went after the guy that hit Davante Adams unnecessarily, guys came up to him on the sideline going, man, we got your back. And Davante Adams did too. Right? So Lang flagged for it, right? McCarthy wasted no time. After going through all the positive plays, that next day on the screen, he put that play up in the video. Lang got nervous. Blank, he told himself. I'm going to get my ass ripped for this. McCarthy hit play and let the melee play out in full. TJ, McCarthy said, if you get a chance to do this again. Lang said he sat there and his blood pressure rose. The room went silent for like 2.5 seconds. Then came the hammer. McCarthy looked at him and said, do the same effing thing. You protect your effing guys. You play to the whistle. Everybody went crazy. Players told Lang that was the loudest they'd ever heard the meeting room at Lambeau Field. They lost 4 points on the drive, but Lang said, we gained something. We gained that mentality of we will not be effed with. Now, 2025, the Packers riding high, 9-3-1 in Denver. On a 4th-and-1 in the fourth quarter, or in the first quarter, Jordan Love scrambles for the required yard. His head was promptly two-handed shoved into the grass by the Broncos safety, Hufanga. Nobody came to his defense. Instead, those that were in the vicinity pointed a finger at the bully on the playground. Right? Now, Hufanga was fined for that hit, $11,533. But why did nobody run up to Jordan Love's defense? Because they didn't want to hear the wrath of Matt LaFleur, who would have yelled at them for getting a penalty. So what is a Matt LaFleur football team? Last season it was a group that refused to stand up when they get punked. They lost their final five games in agonizing fashion. The same issues have trickled into 2026. What's lacking most is that the ever-elusive intangible. When adversity strikes, there's panic, not calm. Teammates are punked, there's restraint, not pride. Momentum shifts, opposing fans roar, and the Packers collectively submerge into quicksand. All damning evidence of a front-running team. It goes on from there. And then it says, one player says, you make a big deal about not getting penalties, and then blank like this happens. You aren't going to have a guy go fight the dude? But then you're considered a soft team? That's the line we as coaches need to figure out? I don't think guys aren't tough. They're just not badasses. You got a roster full of badasses, but then again, coaching can be soft. And perception has become reality in the NFL. Now, there's a lot of bad there and a lot of good there, right? There's good things that guys are being held accountable for. There's bad things that, with the explosiveness and the nature of Matt LaFleur and the perfectionism and all the things that guys do and don't respect, right? Honesty is a tremendous, tremendous value to Matt LaFleur. Kudos to him for that. Guys respect that. But the point is to all of this, when you look at it in the positive and the negative, and you're reading all of this, and there's all these different circumstances and all these different things, and it's a long article. I just read you a page and a half of stuff, right? But the article is long. I mean, it's going to be a 20-minute read. But in my takeaway from all of this, you just never know what you're going to get. There's no walking on eggshells and being afraid of committing something that's egregious and having your head coach just blow up on you. On one hand, that's the old Holmgren way, and people want that. That's Mike Holmgren, man. That's what you wanted. But on the other hand, if you don't have the results, you don't have the bite to back up the volatility. All you are is some, as one guy put it, a hothead with a Napoleon disease, with little man's disease. It's fake. You're looked at as fake. And when you blow up on your coaches rather than the players, when, you know, it's the, you're, as a position player, your line of respect is with your position guy. And to watch him get dressed down for something you did, on one hand, you don't want him to get beat up anymore, so you try to be better. But on the other hand, you're like, hey, I'm the one that did it. Why are you crucifying him? Because that's the guy you stick up for. So my point being is, it's all over the place. And that's exactly what we see on Sunday. It's all over the place. You never know what you're going to get, because it's just, that's the way it is behind closed doors. That's the perception from former players, former coaches, current players, current coaches. And that's the reason you see this level of inconsistency on a day-in and day-out basis when you look at the giant picture of what it is. More of the Bill Michael Show coming up.
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9: I'm meteorologist Paul Trombley with your updated forecast. Ample sunshine expected this afternoon, with daytime highs approaching 68. Winds out of the southeast, 5 to 10 miles per hour. Slight chance of rain showers tonight. Lows level off around 54. Mainly cloudy skies expected. Daytime highs approaching 75 tomorrow. Sunshine mixed with clouds at times. That's the latest forecast on Sports Talk 105.1. Currently, it's 59 degrees.
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0: Welcome back. Bill Michaels Show. Green and Gold Monday happening as we speak. Want to remind you, coming up, we're going to be October 25th. We're going to be at Pottawatomie in Carter, Wisconsin. Packers taking on the Lions. Watch party there, so it doesn't matter what side of the fence you fall upon. Come on over and say hello, and then the Green and Gold postgame show emanates live from the Rockin' Brews inside the hotel there at Carter, Wisconsin, Pottawatomie. It's going to be a lot of fun. Going to have a great time. Maybe the night before over at the Wabi Lodge, kind of hanging out and shooting the stuff with a lot of people. I'm really looking forward to it. We did it a couple of years ago, too. We're going to have a good time. Let's bring him in. Eric Brandcheck of the Green Bay Press Gazette to kind of break down what we witnessed yesterday. And Eric, boy, I tell you what, that game left a lot to be desired, to say the very least.
1: You were really hoping for a bounce back game, and it really didn't materialize. But there were some positive things, right?
0: Yes. So
1: there were some things that came out of it that were really good.
0: Offensive line was a little better.
1: Well, okay.
0: I'll
1: give you that. But let's slice that down a little bit. Okay. Let's do like an MRI. Let's look at the deal. First of all, you saw right out of the game that they recognize that they weren't going to let their quarterback just stand back there and get pummeled. So they're going to get the ball out. So you saw wide receiver screens, tight end screens, running back screens. The piece that I really was looking for more than anything was some more slants from the slot receiver, or even double slants and finding the guy that's open. So Todd Bowles is not a dumb guy. And he probably, my guess is, going into this game, he's like, all right, their offensive line is a sieve, so we're going to sit back and play coverage, which they did. I mean, they blitzed very rarely. So that helps with the pass blocking win rate that they had, and they were able to sit back and just play coverage, and it went okay for them. And the Packers just melted down themselves more so than I think the Buccaneers kept them in check.
0: I would agree with that. Again, another 10 penalty day. A lot of pre-snap penalties that hurt this team. We've talked about it ad nauseum. It's wash, rinse, repeat almost every week now. Let me ask you, I got to go right back to the injury. Edrin Cooper going down, to me, it's a huge loss. He has been hair on fire. He was just really kind of coming into his own and having one hell of a season. Now he's done for the year. How big a loss do you feel that is in the middle?
1: Devastating. That is not just in the middle, but off the edge. On some of their nickel packages, they pull an outside backer and insert a D-back, and they have a, Edrin Cooper plays the edge. He plays the outside linebacker role and was really good. Not only that, but, let's run downhill and tackle guys in the run game. Let's play sideline to sideline. He can run with running backs out of the back end. The first half performance, 9 tackles, a sack, and an interception.
0: Right.
1: I mean, put a bow on it, wrap it up, your season's done. I mean, my God. It's funny because I saw an article over the weekend that Brad Gutekunst has not drafted a first-team All-Pro player. And I, gosh almighty, he was on the path to being that this year. And I think the other
0: guy. So was Tucker Kraft last
1: year. On that
0: year.
1: End. Yes, and the other guy too is Evan Williams. Now, God, I'm Packer fans. I'm sorry. Hopefully, I didn't jinx this thing. But that guy, he is playing all pro football right now, 100% hands down.
0: Yep, I agree with you. I think Evan Williams has come into his own. Edrin Cooper,
1: he is playing all pro football right now, 100% hands down.
0: Yep, I agree with you. I think Evan Williams has come into his own. Edrin Cooper's come in.

0: touchdown pass was great, getting his feet down in there. I it was really good to see him come out and play. And who's this Redmond guy that they picked up off of somebody's scrap heap? He came out and made a couple plays.
1: Right.
0: So there's things to feel good about. I think the last sequence on defense is what I came away. You know, you got this horrible taste in your mouth when Adrian Cooper goes down. But that last sequence, when they get the ball back at 4:18, was the brightest spot of the entire day. Offense, defense, special teams, whatever. Because a lot of times, many D coordinators, and especially over at 1265, they seem to play possum. And we're going to protect the boundary. We're going to keep everything in front of us. And we're going to let this quarterback, undrafted free agent, rookie, first game starter, beat us. And they didn't. They went after him. You know, the last couple plays there where they blitzed Williams twice. I mean, they went after him. And I think that was a bright spot because it showed to me that these guys aren't just going to play possum. They weren't going to just let them go down there, kick the field goal, and then try to do something in overtime. I mean, that was going through the throat, gutsy football calling, and that's the kind of defense that I really enjoy watching.
1: We didn't see Zeiler yesterday. I didn't think we would anyway, but the offensive line at least was a little more seemingly solidified on the inside. And I like the way Sean Ryan played yesterday. They had a couple of good combo blocks. Tomlinson and him specifically, I thought, played pretty well. Jordan Morgan had a couple of, he had one where he got pushed around a little bit, but for the most part is playing a little bit better week by week. Not dramatically, but a little bit better week by week. Give me your thoughts on the line.
0: Well, starting with Morgan, his weakness has never been pass blocking as much as it is run blocking. And, you know, far too many runs were set back because of him getting driven back and not getting any type of push up front. And, you know, I get a lot of heat for that, but the reality is this: if you can't play tackle if you can't run block. And that's something that, you know, for him, he's struggling with. There's more than one occasion where the run was stopped, not because of the Buccaneers, because he's 2 yards deep in the backfield. Tomlinson, I think, like you said, much better technique. You know, the double teams are hip to hip. They're not just kind of like big, you know, with space between them. I thought he looked good when he had to go up and get backers. I agree with you. I think Sean Ryan's been playing tough all year. The problem is that he had guys alongside him that were playing with exceptionally poor technique and just weren't playing things, you know, the way they needed to. Glover, okay in the pass, no issues there. I mean, you know, they didn't blitz anybody really to speak of very often, so there wasn't a whole lot of pickups that needed to be done or line changes needed to be done. Again, the run blocking, he's got to play with a better pad level and get that center of gravity down, or he's going to continue to struggle. And Belton, you know, he keeps improving. You know, last year he was the walking flag. This, you know, always was a good, solid run blocker. His problem was his atrocious footwork in the pass blocking. It's getting better. You know, he's seeing himself on film, understanding he's got to keep his feet wide apart and keep his balance rather than lunging at guys. You know, so that's getting better. Positive things. You know, still, you know, they're not really road grader-esque. You know, the only guy who's on that line that's a real road grader-esque is Anthony Belton.
1: Right, and that's the thing, is Belton's still pretty raw. Give me your thoughts on how Belton is playing, though.
0: Again, once he gets his hands on you in the run game, lights out. You know, I think he moves pretty well when he has to go up and get a backer. And, you know, the thing with him has been he gets his feet so far out of position sometimes in the pass game and wants to be aggressive. It's so hard for it is difficult for a offensive lineman who's a road grader type run blocker, because you're aggressive. Your first step is to go get them, and then when you're pass blocking, you got to shift gears and understand that I need to be patient. Let this guy come to me. If I run out and get him, chances are I'm going to get in trouble because my feet are going to be messed up and this guy's going to move on me, and now I'm out there in air. So his patience has come, and being able to understand that you got to strike and extend

0: rather than just try to strike and drive. And that is coming along. I really liked the way he played yesterday. There was a couple plays where he was just getting really, really patient, let things happen, and then go out at the last second and run the edge rusher past the quarterback. Can't ask for anything more than that. I mean, that's good stuff. So he's an ascending player on that front.
1: By any chance, did you read Tyler Dunn's article?
0: Well, it's kind of weird because, you know, I just got done this morning with the interview with Grant and Ebo and Kate. And, you know, so we're kind of doing the same thing for you. You know, we're going to come around and we're going to get all this dirt and talk about Bill Michaels and all this stuff. No, I didn't read much on it, to be honest with you.
1: If you get a chance,
0: you're upset.
1: No, if you get a chance, I encourage you to do it. It's just, there's just a lot there, and you absorb it. And some of the stuff that's said about Matt that people believe is true is not true. And it's in a positive way. But on the other hand, there's this explosiveness or volatility that goes on, and some guys looking at him as he's a tough guy, but he's not. And, you know, it's just, there's a lot of things. And then I thought, by the time it was all said and done, I thought, whether it's good or bad, there's a lot of things running around, and I don't want to say chaotic, but there's no identity there. And then I thought, that's the purpose of the article. That there's a lot of good, there's a lot of bad, but that's where this team is. We haven't seen a real identity out of this team in a long time.
0: No, and that's, you know, that's funny because I don't need to read an article to tell you the same thing. I mean, you see someone who kind of loses their cool, or they aren't cool under pressure, so plays, especially in tight ball games in the second half where plays are coming in late, looks like they're being, you know, talked about too much, and then the play comes in late, or they kind of revert back to just running, I don't know what to call it, just run this. You know what I'm saying? And the other part, too, that stands out to me, like you said, what's the identity? You know, you want to have, on defense, you want to just, you know, you want to punch guys in the mouth, right? I know that's probably not okay to say publicly, but you want to be aggressive.
1: No, I agree.
0: I guess that's right. But then on the offensive side, it's more of, this is the part that I don't like, is that when you run an offensive play, whatever it is, let's say I'm going to run a power to the right side, I got three plays on top of that play. Okay, so now we're going to run power to the left side, and the next play I'm going to boot out, and I'm going to hit the tight end. You know what I mean? So every play has two or three plays that branch off of that play, and what I haven't seen up until a little bit on Sunday, and it's been a long time, probably since Love's first season at quarterback, that we've seen that type of progression. You know, where you're, you know, I'm going to run split zone, and I'm going to run split zone again, and then two plays later, I'm going to run split zone, and then I'm going to fake it and boot out. You know, those are some of the things that vex me and make me throw the stuff at the TV screen on a Sunday afternoon.
1: Great stuff as always, my friend. Appreciate talking to us, and we will talk to you again real soon. Okay, next week.
0: Yeah, keep up the hard work, man. You look like you're dropping a ton of weight. It feels awesome, doesn't it?
1: Working on it. Yep, I can find all the body parts now, so that's good. Appreciate it, bud. We'll talk to you.
0: Take care.
1: See there you go. That's our buddy Eric Brancheck of the Green Bay Press Gazette. We got more after this.
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2: For the second straight day, your Milwaukee Brewers would rally past the San Diego Padres. This time, Jackson Chourio hit a two-run single with two outs in the bottom of the ninth to send the Brewers to a 4-3 victory and a 2-0 NL Division Series lead. Manager Pat Murphy reacts.
3: So many great performances today. One of the favorite games I've been part of, and what's most gratifying is to see how many of our great fans came out to see that one and got to enjoy it themselves. And just happy for the club, happy for the city that they got to witness something so special.
2: The series will now shift to San Diego. Game three will see the Brewers send Dustin May to the bump. First pitch will be tomorrow night at 8:30. Turning to the Packers, it wasn't pretty, but they would find a way to win in Tampa Bay, beating the Buccaneers 17-14. Jordan Love had two touchdown passes, but the Packers had two turnovers in the fourth. Here's more from head coach Matt LaFleur.
4: I think that we also have to clean up a lot of stuff, like too many penalties, turnovers, ball carriers got to hold on to the ball. We put the ball on the ground way too much, and this stuff's got to get fixed, and it's got to get fixed now.
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2: Badgers quarterback Colton Joseph would throw for three touchdowns, rush for one, as Wisconsin would beat Michigan State at Camp Randall Saturday 31-3. 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
6: 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And then you can find us on Facebook, Instagram, and TikTok. I posted some stuff over there. I posted a couple of things today, as a matter of fact. I posted part of that article regarding from golongtd.com that we had Tyler Dunn on earlier today. Also, the remaining pictures and video from the other night during the gala for the Combat Vets Association. We had a great time there. Some other stuff that's going to be posted over there as well. And don't forget, you can find us on the Twitch app, the Kick app, the LinkedIn app as well. Catch the TV show in Milwaukee, 8 o'clock Central Time on Saturday nights on My24 TV. That's My24 TV. All right, phone lines are open as well. Let's get back at it. Carolina Bob, what's going on, man? How you doing today?
7: Hey, not too bad, Bill. I'm just going to try and make it short and sweet here. I wonder how many fans of the Packers and the Brewers kind of feel this way. This is a psychological difference right now as far as fans. So I'm at the sports bar watching the Packer game, sitting with a nice other lady who's originally from Wisconsin, and I turn to her at the start of the fourth quarter. Packers are up 10, and I say, you know what, Pat? Tampa's got us right where they want them. Whereas I'm watching the Brewer game. And we're going into the ninth inning. And I'm like, this thing ain't over yet.
6: Right.
7: This thing ain't over yet. And then when you got Chourio up, of all people, it's like, you know what? Son of a gun, he's going to come through. And, you know, I don't know what it is. but I'm just going to leave it to you.
6: Yeah, it was. No, go ahead. I appreciate it, man. First of all, the fact that the Packers won, I'll take it. Okay? I'll take it. Packers won the game. As much as we can complain about it, and we can, I'll take it. I'm glad they got the win. They needed it, had to have it. It's a W. There's so many things I can say about it. Yesterday I struggled on the air during the postgame show. And the reason I struggled was because I thought, what did I learn out of this game? Well, I learned that there was some resiliency. I learned that they beat a bad team. And I don't want to take anything away from a win because, okay, so they beat a bad team, but they were better than the bad team. They had a better quarterback than the bad team. They made plays when they needed to make them. Some of the things we had not seen in the past. So those are things that you can start on, building blocks that you can start on. I don't know if you're building it on sand or if you're building it on solid cement, but there's some things there. The offensive line was a little bit better. You got to figure when you get Zeitler over at the other guard, maybe that middle of the offensive line gets even better. Okay, so it kind of gave me a little bit of hope in that sense. Tomlinson, he's going to get more games under his belt. Sean Ryan, I thought, played better. Morgan, he needs to be better, but he's just been little increments getting better. Anthony Belton needs to be able to pass block a little bit better. But, you know, if you get Zeitler there, and as you heard, he was helping coach guys up when he got into the building. Okay, things then become a little more cohesive. Okay. Maybe that then trickles to the run game and so on and so forth. You still have pretty good special teams, but I keep looking at things going, what is this team? What is this team? You know, I remember one year that it might have actually was the Super Bowl year that the Packers won. The beginning of the season wasn't great. They weren't a great team by any stretch of the imagination. And Aaron Rodgers had said at one point, you know, our identity's coming, but we don't know what it is yet. And then I remember having a conversation with him. He said, yeah, it's coming together. You can feel it in the locker room. I don't think you feel it in the locker room right now. I don't think you feel that. I don't think they know. So maybe it gets better. I don't know. I'll tell you this. I think they're going to get beat on Sunday. I'm not picking them to win on Sunday. It pains me to say that come Sunday. However, if they win on Sunday, it doesn't matter how they win. If they win on Sunday, it's a big win. I don't care if you win ugly. I don't care if you win by one. I don't care if you win 2-0 on a safety. It doesn't matter. If they win on Sunday, it's a big, big win. So I'm holding my breath. I'm hoping. I think there's a very low likelihood of it, but anything can happen, right? We've seen that all season long out of many NFL teams. So you kind of think, okay, why not the Packers? So, yeah, I'm hanging on to a little bit of hope, and I'm hoping things continue to get better, and I'm hoping that whatever's going on behind closed doors, there's a method to the madness. To the opposite side of the coin, the Brewers have done it all season long, and they just, I'm not, by the way, can we stop with the Bob Uecker stuff? No disrespect to Bob, but every time somebody says, well, Uke did it, he helped them. Well, do you mean there on the days that they lose that he didn't, that he doesn't care? It's like, just let them play, and if they win it, look to the heavens and say, this one's for you, Bob. I hope you enjoyed it up there as much as we enjoy it down here. You know? Good. Good God. 877-867-7. Now, I mean, everybody's got a feel to it. I don't want to be the bucket of cold water, but I just think it's a little over-the-top ridiculous myself. That's all. 877-867-1670. 877-867-1670. Hit us up. All right. Nash and Green Bay, crazy feeling to see what feels like the entire state shift their focus to the Brewers and off of the Green Bay Packers. So much frustration with the Packers right now and so much joy with the Brewers. What a shift over the last 4 to 5 years. Wes in Middleton, it's so nice to have the life restored to Saturdays in Madison. It literally felt like the quintessential Wisconsin tradition was slipping away. Somehow, Fickell has kept the belief on this team, and I could see him earning our trust back as well if they keep building. That plus the Brewers make me think that the Packers, who? What an almost perfect victory Monday in the great Badger State. No, it's perfect. They're all wins. You never downplay a win. I'll take it. Rick from Spencer, if those two turnovers in Tampa territory were touchdowns, we would think differently about the Packers, correctly? Yeah.
8: So, but that's kind of the point, because it feels like they do that. I almost swore. It feels like they do that stuff every week.
6: Right. That's what I'm saying. Yeah, we'd think a lot different about this team if they didn't do these stupid things.
8: Like, if they committed fewer penalties and fewer dumb turnovers every week, yeah, I'd feel differently about them, but they do commit all those penalties and turnovers. They'd win by more. They were lucky to win it all yesterday. And I told you this back at 10 o'clock when we started. If Tampa Bay had a real backup, with all respect to Jalen Daniels, like if they had Carson Wentz, Jameis Winston, Tyrod Taylor, I don't think the Packers would have won yesterday.
6: I don't either.
8: Because Tampa had, what, three or four opportunities in the fourth quarter to go win, and their quarterback just couldn't do it. And he seems like a nice kid, and he could run a little bit, but if Tampa had a real
6: couldn't
8: backup,
6: throw the ball very well.
8: If they had a backup who could put one drive together, I think the Packers would have lost yesterday.
6: Yeah.
8: And they didn't. They get a win, so we talk about it, but it just doesn't do a whole lot for me.
6: Darren and Keeler says yesterday in the Packer game, when the camera would show the sidelines, offense or defense, everybody's just kind of sitting around waiting for their turn to get back into the game. Nobody's talking or doing anything. Seeing this, does this mean that Matt LaFleur is losing their locker room? Just wanted to get your thoughts. No, it was extremely hot. Guys were sitting on the bench because that was in the shade. That was part of it. But you see that a lot at Lambeau Field, too. Just an FYI. Absolutely. Mike in Portage said, I wanted to give a shout out to the Wautoma football senior, Dom Rooney. I read that. He was injured on Friday night and flew down to the hospital in Milwaukee. Yeah, it's been a tough year in that sense for some high school football injuries, for sure. And yes, you are 100% correct. You know, you kind of think and you're like, oh, you just hate to hear it. It hurts your heart to hear that stuff. It just does. I get it. Out of the 715, I must have watched the Cheerio walk off 20 times now. It never gets old. Now the bad. Matt LaFleur is not a leader. He tolerates incompetence, irresponsibility, and obviously has no plan to correct this. Goody and the policy need to be on the hot seat for failing to see what every non-professional could. Hey, Matt, if your O-line is not going to use practice to improve, just make them run, run, run. It's weird because now you read the article and you're like, no, it's just the opposite. He's a perfectionist. He does get in guys' asses. He does go over it again and again and again and again and again. He does. There's just this level of, if you read the article, some guys look at him like he's trying to be a tough guy, but he's the tough guy at school that always gets into a fight but has 20 people to hold him back, so he doesn't really have to get into the fight. Or he's got the little man syndrome or whatever. Some guys look at him serious, others don't. It's the high of high volatility and the low of sense and sensibility, and it's kind of just all over the place. But there is a perfection, a level of accountability. It just, for whatever reason, and this is where the 8-year rule might come into effect, it seems to be at times falling on deaf ears. You know, when guys in that article say he's almost inventing problems to yell at people. You're just kind of like, okay, here we go. Because after a while, they tune you out. And maybe that's what's happened. Maybe it's not about the incompetence or irresponsibility. Maybe it's the fact that the locker room just went, God, just shut up. It might be that. Doug from River Falls. Hey, Bill, what a great weekend for Wisconsin sports. The best part of being up 2-0 over the Padres is Murphy can use the pitching staff as he wants rather than how he needs to. If we get one win in San Diego, they can rest the staff for all the way through to the next series. Go Brewers. 233 accepted penalties in the NFL yesterday, most in a single day since 2015. It was terrible. There is I don't know if you saw, there was two incidents with officials yesterday, too. Screaming at players, F-bombing players and everything. Some of it is ticky-tack ridiculous. Some of it is under the guise of player safety. Some of it is maybe personality driven. I don't know. But yeah, it's the penalties and the effect. Now, here's the thing. You want penalties called when it's, you know, on the other team. Right? We all do. So we don't mind it when it's called against the other team, the opponent. We all mind it when it's called against us. But yesterday in that game, 10 were called against the Packers. Right? We didn't mind it. Because, you know, well, there's a lot of them being called. Well, ain't wrong. In the world of penalties, there was 10 called on the Packers, but only 4 called on the Buccaneers. So it wasn't like they were just wailing the flags to wail the flag. There's only 4 on the Buccaneers. Packers continue to be one of the most highly penalized team in the National Football League. Mark on the Cross also says, number of the pass interference penalties in the Packers game yesterday were BS. 715, I think we have a kicker in Smack, and I love how he gets so pumped when he makes a field goal. Dan over there in Clintonville. 877-867-1670, 877-867-1670. I'll get back to it. Zach, hang in there. Zach and Dodgeville join us real quick next, and then we got Mike Clements coming up. Stay tuned. Whole lot more of the Bill Michaels Show upcoming. 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

0: Welcome back. Bill Michaels Show. We continue on. 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They did a fantastic job at the house here. I had two neighbors. One lives next door, and one up in the other subdivision. As they drive past the house every day, come over and go, hey, what all they do? So I had to walk around the house and say, hey, they put the lighting here. They put the new stonework here. And next year, they're going to do some stuff around the fire pit and around the patio. And there's a retaining wall that kind of needs to be tilted back up a little bit. And they're going to come in and do that. Oh, they do all that. 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And they do snow removal. 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There you go. It's Elevated Landscape Services. Let's get back at it. Got Zach listening to us in Dodgeville. Zach, how you doing, man? What's going on?
1: Bill, I'm doing great. How are you today?
0: I'm doing great, man. I'm we won all the everything over the weekend. Even while it wasn't pretty, they still got wins, so I'll take it.
1: That's right. So the first scoring drive at the end of the first quarter for the Packers, they're first and goal from the 1 yard line. I tap my buddy on the shoulder, I go, here comes a dive play. What do? Dive play for 2 yard loss. Then they run. I tap him again. I go, here comes a draw. Draw play, 3 yard loss. I'm like, what are they doing here? Uh-huh. I'm a nobody, and I can telegraph what they're going to call at the goal line. If I'm a nobody and I can do it, I am damn sure NFL defensive coordinators can do it. I'm 100% positive they know what's coming.
0: Yep.
1: If I know what's coming, they know what's coming. It's an absolute shame. I'm glad they got the score to Golden, which was an absolutely perfect pass. If that thing was off 2 inches, it's not a touchdown.
0: Right.
1: But my word, they really need to start changing some things up because the play calling's bad. It's poor.
0: Yeah, it at times doesn't make sense. It's almost like, you know, I know there's a method to the madness at times, but sometimes it's like, man, is the dartboard there and that's where they're just throwing them? You know, you kind of don't. I don't know. There's sometimes it's like just roll them out and cut down half the field and get rid of it really quick. There's other times where I appreciated, like Eric Brancheck said earlier, they had a couple of screens. They had a wide receiver screen. They had a tight end screen. They had some things that they did that were innovative. But it's like they lose that identity on the way. You know what I mean?
1: Yeah. Well, there was a fourth down, and Tucker Kraft comes in motion across the line and takes the direct snap and sneaks it for 3 yards. Nobody saw that coming. I didn't see that coming until I saw Tucker Kraft. I'm like, oh, here it goes. And I know you can't be reaching into that barrel all the time because then everybody's going to start telegraphing that. But that was a really nice fourth down conversion that got them 3 yards and kept the drive going. And I believe that's the one that they scored on in the third quarter.
0: Yep. Yep. No, there was some creativity. And then, again, it goes back to appreciate the phone call. It goes back to, there are times it looks really organized. It looks really good. It's a well-oiled machine. Here you go. And other times it looks like it's chaos. That's what it looks like to me at times. Like there's this chaos to it. And that's very reflective, I think, now. The more I read that article, and I'll go back and read it again, but that article in GoLongTD.com, I kind of like, okay, it's a lot. It's a big ebb and flow. 877-867-1670. Kenny Kenosha says, Coach LaFleur, digressing big time, looks lost. And you're right, the team has no fire, and that's been missing for a couple of years. Think he should be just an offensive coordinator, not a head coach. I think they should trade Parsons, get something for him. How are you going to trade Parsons? He's got a busted up knee. You know? I put it this way. That's the thing, is people are pack it in, trade everybody, get picks. Good teams are just a couple of players away or some experience away from being great teams, and some great teams are only a couple of injuries away from being a bad team. No. I'm not trading away Micah Parsons. for two reasons. One, you're never going to get in return what you gave up for him. And secondly, I still think they can have a good future. It may not be this year, but it doesn't mean it's not going to be next year. Why would you want to give him up? I'm just not, I'm not ready to do that. Mitch and Oshkosh, arguably one of the, if not the greatest Wisconsin sports weekends ever. Every team rose to the occasion and found a way to get it done. However, as much as I hate to be the Debbie Downer, my weekend got off to a rough start when I heard Zeitler's locker room interview saying he's been staying after and helping some of the young guys understand the offense better. I get it that veterans can offer a different and valuable perspective, but he presented it as the young guys came to him and essentially said, help us understand this offense. Because our coaches suck. If I was LaFleur policy and I heard that, I would have fired Butkus before the team got on the plane. 715, when he spit on the slider, I knew he was going to deliver. Those are the most exciting moments. The neighborhood was sky high. Everybody was fired up. Thanks from Rick, talking about last night's base knock by Jackson Cherio. Wouldn't it be awesome out of the 715 if the Brew Crew could close out the series sometime in San Diego and the Dodgers and the Braves go all five games. A little rest. Stephen Richfield, the Brewers are the team of destiny. Never give up on these guys. That's our buddy Steve. Did you see the TV cutaway with Sanchez batting and they show Murph talking to Jack when he was on deck, Mark and LaCrosse? I didn't really see that, but it doesn't surprise me at all. By the way, out of the 217, Sunday against the Bears will be ugly. Bears will run up the score. If the Bears get a chance to, hell yeah, they will. That's why this game is so important. And there's no moral victory in this one, by the way. Out of the 715-832, LaFleur said he is going to bench players for ball security. That's comical. His offense is broken, undisciplined. Then this article comes out, and really, it pulls the curtain back. The longer he stays, the more the Packers will continue to rot and sink into the abyss. The Packers need a new voice. This team is below average, period. Thanks from Rick. Out of the 920, please tell the dumbasses bitching about the roof at American Family Field to check out the Major League Baseball site for the ground rules at each stadium. They are stated clearly there for those who cannot comprehend it. Yeah, look, it is what it is. Everything stated before they even walk on the field. So, I'm not worried about that. Do you recall the excitement in 82 when I believe Gantner hit the ball and was telling it to get down for a base hit? The team brings the same exciting feelings from the past World Series team. That is wow. The Padres manager using Miller for two innings put all of his chips on the table and he lost. I'm sure he's getting second-guessed by their fans today. Oh, God, yeah. Oh, yeah. Oh, big time. Darren in Green Bay, who do the Brewers match up with in the next round, Atlanta or the Dodgers? Well, I think you'd rather have Atlanta because, you know, the Dodgers are just this giant waiting to explode. Out of the 715, the article you talk about show how he is not working with coaches and players. Specifically, the pressure is breaking him down. And when you don't continue to have success and the walls close in, this shows that he is slowly losing the team. He is the coordinator. And until the Packers move on, they will continue to free fall to the bottom. That is from Rick. So there you go. 877-867-1670, 877-867-1670. That's a lot of text messages, and I haven't even hit to the hit yet on the emails that we've received today. A lot of stuff. And if I don't get it today, I'll get some more. I'll get them in tomorrow for sure. Let's do this. We'll break. We'll come back. And Mike Clement's going to be joining us coming up next, this portion of the program. Victory cigars to everybody yesterday. All the way around, because you get the Brewers win, you get a Packers win, you get a Badgers win, good stuff. Everybody, Nice Ash, the Nice Ash Cigar Bar, 323 West Main Street, downtown Waukesha, live music down there on the weekends. However, today you got poker and the Whiskey and Bourbon Club meet. Tomorrow is a Turntable Tuesday. Wednesday's just a good vibe. Thursdays, that's when music starts back up, Thursday, Friday, Saturday. And then they have all the games on all the time and specifically on Sundays as well. Check it out, 323 West Main Street, downtown Waukesha. 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
0: Hi, I'm Bob Bosal, inviting you to join me on a tour to South America. 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
7: I'm meteorologist Paul Trombley with your updated forecast. Ample sunshine expected this afternoon with daytime highs approaching 68. Winds out of the southeast, 5 to 10 miles per hour. Slight chance of rain showers tonight. Lows level off around 54. Mainly cloudy skies expected. Daytime highs approaching 75 tomorrow. Sunshine mixed with clouds at times. That's the latest forecast on Sports Talk 105.1. Currently, it's 63 degrees.
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0: There were some positive things, you know, but I think that we're never going to be satisfied with scoring 17 points in a game. That's just not to our standard, and we got to find ways when we have opportunities in the red area to convert. We can't be turning the ball over, can't have penalties. We also have to clean up a lot of stuff, like too many penalties, turnovers, ball carriers got to hold on to the ball. We put the ball on the ground way too much, and this stuff's got to get fixed, and it's got to get fixed now.
1: Today's contest in Tampa, and a lot of the mistakes, you know, I mean, when it comes to the verbiage, it's basically wash, rinse, repeat. So yesterday, a lot of the same thing, but at least they walk away with a win. That's something to build on. It gives you a little bit of something to come back home and get ready. It's Bears week. Chicago coming to town this coming Sunday at Lambeau Field. Mike Clemens joining us on the hotline, and Mike, at least the offensive line was a little better.
2: Yeah, and I want to say if you follow Packers coverage on Twitter, you saw some of the reporters during the open media times during practice. An unusual thing, they had offensive linemen all lined up and Jordan Love taken behind them, kind of a walkthrough thing. They never do that. So they did that, and folks think, okay, well, if you're showing us, we'll take a picture of it. And they have in Kevin Zeitler, one of these three guys that they just signed, 36-year-old, lining up at right guard. And so people's like, okay, is that guy is he really going to be here and start right guard? No. They started Travis Glover, who's been with the team 2 or 3 years. And I guess he did an okay job. And then, you know, they didn't put the veteran in, the first guy that they signed, Laken Tomlinson, who, you know, went through a training camp. He was with the Cowboys and the practice squad, was in shape. It was so damn hot here yesterday, Bill, by the way.
1: Yeah.
2: I mean, just, you know, and for a, you know, a team, a guy to go through 50. Sean Ryan, I was going to talk to him in the locker room. I mean, he was so gassed. It's like, you know, give this guy 10 minutes here. He's just trying to catch his breath. So you think, well, hey, you know, at least, you know, Jordan Love wasn't sacked at all yesterday. Well, then as you just heard, Todd Bowles says, yeah, because we weren't really focused on sending a pass rush. We're going to fill the gaps. We're going to drop back in coverage because Jordan Love gets rid of the ball too quickly anyway. So Jordan was asked, how did it feel to, you know, in practice last week, getting with this offensive line ready with two new guards and Laken Tomlinson, a left guard, and Travis Glover at right?
3: You know, it really felt like a normal week. Laken just got here, and he's a vet. I think he did a great job being able to come in, understand our system, our terminology, obviously spend a lot of time at it, and to be able to come out and play a pretty clean game just speaks to his level of being a pro. And Glove, you know, obviously he's been here. He knows all this stuff, so that's what we expect. We expect guys to step up. You know, you've been here. You know what to do, and I think he did a great job. So it felt like a normal week coming through it. That's usually not the case when you got a guy that's just got here this week and a guy who hasn't played, but I think they both did a great job. I think the O-line in general did a great job. We'll look at it, take a look, see what we can get better at. But from pass pro, from run game, it felt good tonight.
1: Mike, you know, I know it didn't look like it. Did you feel like the run game got any better?
2: Well, yeah, when you see Chris Brooks, you know, taking off for, what, do you have a 30-yard run? Yeah, that's like the longest of the season. And then that gets outdone by Caleb Johnson, your number three running back, a 42-yard gain. He was averaging over, that put his average up over 5 yards. He had one that was, he had one that he broke for 31 yards since he had a total of 42. But then you get down in the, late in the second half, you get all the way down to the 2 yard line and he fumbles. And you told me, you know, via text, yeah, no, that guy knocked it. Well, they didn't have any monitors in the press box we could see because it's so sunny and bright in there.
1: Right.
2: You know, so he ends up having a fumble. They got a fumble problem, by the way, because he's now had 2 fumbles in 3 games where Marshawn Lloyd has had 2 fumbles in 4 games. So, like, who do you go to? Maybe you call up Pierre Strong Jr. to take over? I mean, obviously, they miss Josh Jacobs. That was the plan. That was the guy they were supposed to have for the running game. So Marshawn Lloyd was the only guy there available to talk. And he says, you know, with Chris Brooks and Caleb Johnson coming on, do the Packers, have they improved their run game?
4: Yeah, you know, we just got to keep going, you know, keep prepping. We had a good week of practice in the run game, so we just got to just keep going and then, you know, bring that on to next week. It was good. It's good for the running backs to be able to go out there and, you know, get that confidence. So it was fun. We enjoyed it. You know, Chris did a great job. You know, Caleb did a great job. It was good seeing all of us go out there and run the ball well.
1: The rhythm of the offense still seems to be problematic, though, Mike. I mean, they just, third down is terrible for this team.
2: Yeah, and, you know, that happens, too, when you've got so much indecision going on. You know that thing they do at the ballpark where they, like, put a ball and then, like, five caps, and then they do, like, that shell game?
1: Yep.
2: Lambeau Field could do that with the offensive line. You know, like, guess which one?
1: Right.
2: Scramble around. Who do you think is going to start this week? And then scramble around. Try and keep track of it. I will tell you this. This team came in totally gassed after the game. They let me stand there right by the lockers. The guys were coming in. You went inside, and they felt like, you know, they were lucky to get out of that. They should have dominated that game. They felt like, you know, boy, we had a chance to really get our act together today against a rookie quarterback, and we barely got out of here. But Tucker Kraft and other guys you talk to, both on and off the record, are saying, we're trying, man. There's no dissension within us as a team or finger pointing and that kind of stuff. This is a bunch of good guys. We are working hard to try and figure this out. And Tucker was asking, do you think the Packers offense could find a rhythm like you had at the start of last season?
3: Absolutely. You know, we're holding each other accountable. Everyone, I would say, we're a pretty cohesive unit. Like I said earlier in training camp, like, this locker room is so special. So everyone, we can talk to each other as colleagues and hold each other accountable. But a lot of it is, it's fundamentals. Bad fundamentals get you beat.
1: Which he's 100% correct. You know, it's at times it's just stupid things. It's missing a block. It's, you know, jumping off sides, whatever it happens to be. But the big loss yesterday, heartbreaking, was watching Edgerrin Cooper go down on a non-contact injury, grabbing the Achilles. You just feel like it's the worst case scenario.
2: And Tucker Kraft, who just came back from ACL, he went up to the cart and kind of whispered into Edgerrin Cooper, I'm going to be here for you. You know, we're going to live together, and the next year in Green Bay, I will be at your side if, in fact, this is a torn Achilles tendon and you're out for the, you know, till next season.
1: Mm-hmm.
2: I think one thing is, how big of a loss is Edgerrin Cooper? Well, let's see. He's your number one guy for run defense and fill up gaps. They love to send him into the backfield because he's got such great speed to pressure your quarterback or get a tackle for loss. Oh, by the way, he's so good at speed, he can cover the tight ends. He's good in coverage. It's like you just lost three guys yesterday on defense with Edgerrin Cooper being hauled off in that cart yesterday. And so you went to the veteran that they brought in, the team captain, Zaire Franklin, about what did you see when you saw Cooper carted off in the third quarter?
5: Man, I mean, that still hurt, bro. I mean, it's one of those things that it's a win, but it don't feel like a win. Obviously, you know, me and Coop, you know, we locked in. So, you know, just my boy going down, you know, that hurt. But obviously, Duffy stepped up in a major way. I mean, that's who he is. That's who he's been his whole career. That's why he got to see him. It's just, you know, he's a special player. He will make plays when we need him, too. So, you know, just the next man up mentality. I understand when a superstar like Coop go down, you know, guys got to step up and make plays, and that's what we did.
6: You said McDuffie stepped up. What do you think of what Evan did today? An interception, sack,
5: yeah.
6: Hit on the final play.
5: Yeah, I mean, he's just a special player, though. I mean, those type of plays that we expect Evan to make. You know, he's a premier player in this league, and he just showed up again on Sunday.
1: You know, so many people rip Goody for the guys that he's missed on. Evan Williams, Edgerrin Cooper, both guys that he hit on, for sure.
2: Yeah, and now you're going to see what Tyron Hopper can do. He'll get more snaps with Cooper out for the rest of the year. And then Isaiah McDuffie, who's your special teams captain, but an inside linebacker, a guy that they signed early, re-signed him in March. And he'll have to, step up in one of those leadership roles. He's a very solid guy, McDuffie. I've got a pretty good relationship in talking to him. And I went to him after the game, and I talked about, you know, credit Gannon for rolling the dice there in that final drive. I mean, you know, that kid could have thrown something deep, at least tied up the game with a field goal. And in that final drive, how about, Evan Williams getting the green light to blitz the Bucs quarterback in that final drive?
7: Yeah, no doubt. You know, when your number's dialed up, it's time to go. And, you know, as number was dialed and
2: drive.
7: Yeah, no doubt. you know, when your number's dialed up, it's time to go. And, you know, Ed's number was dialed, and he made that play. So you love to

0: it's tough to see him carted away. But, you know, everybody, like we always say, you hate to be cliche, but they got to step up.
1: Yeah, so in that final Bucks drive where they had the opportunity to either pull out a win or at least tie it up, send the game into overtime, Evan Williams, I thought he was sent twice. And I asked Evan, who, you know, is such a great communicator, about that final sack on Jalen Daniels to, you know, put a nail in the coffin of the Buccaneers.
2: I mean, honestly, it wasn't me. It was the guys up front that really, you know, got me free. I didn't get touched on that play, so I came off the edge. Tackle was trying to say to me, I think Lucas was trying to tell me he should get credit for the sack because he pulled the tackle. I don't know if they're going to give it to him, but we're running lines going to the quarterback, and, you know, he for a right-handed quarterback, he's facing me, so you kind of got to be a little, you know, you don't want him to break contain like that. You know, you're coming in too high. So I kind of broke down a little bit, but was able to get him down. So
3: JG sent you twice in those final
2: three times.
3: Three times.
2: Yeah.
3: That's a level of trust for you guys
2: for
3: to
2: sure.
3: close the deal, right?
2: For sure, man. I mean, yeah, shout out to that guy just because he always preaches players, not plays, you know, in the biggest situations. And, you know, for him to call my number in that type of situation, it means a lot to me, you know, to understand that type of coach has that, you know, type of trust in you in the big situations. You know, when you have to make a play that, you know, you're the number he calls, that, you know, that means everything. You know, moving forward, it means everything.
0: Mike, great stuff as always. I know you got to catch a flight home, but we will talk to you later on this week. Okay, pal?
1: Yeah, just one quick thought. It's about 7 or 8 o'clock, and I'm looking around saying, now would be a great time to have a game down here in Florida. And if I was the owner of the Buccaneers, the Jaguars, or the Dolphins, I'd go to Goodell and say, hey, you know what? We're not doing any 1 o'clock games until mid-October. It's too hot here. And there were these huge spaces of empty seats at Raymond James Stadium yesterday, and I didn't know if that's because it was too hot and people didn't show up or because their team is now 0-4. And I talked to one guy, he says, or there's not that many Packer fans here.
0: Right. You could clearly audibly hear Go Pack Go at numerous points throughout the game, though. So,
1: well, yeah, because they probably outnumbered, you know, the Buccaneer fans were there.
0: Right.
1: I put some of those pictures up on my Twitter account. Yeah, I got a bolt, and it's LaFleur this afternoon at 3 o'clock. Thank you, Bill.
0: There you go. There you go, the great Mike Clemens. Mike, great stuff as always. Certainly appreciate you. Thanks for hanging out and joining us for a couple of. Speaking of hanging out, big thank you and a shout out to everybody that went to the Harvest Fest this past weekend. It is now come to an end. The Budweiser Pavilion shut down for the season at the Wisconsin State Fair Park. State Fair Park is done until they get into some of the stuff at the Expo Center, which brings us to spring. But now it's all shut down. Third Ward Beer Garden at Catalano Square is still open, though. They are going to go as, you know, I think they got something planned, and I'll have to give you more details on it. If indeed there is, we'll say, a World Series, hint, hint. Knock on. I don't want to put the cart before the horse, though. But Third Ward Beer Garden, Catalano Square, keep in the back of your mind, because they're going to be open all the way through the weather, as long as the weather permits. But it's going to be a good one. We got some good stuff going on, if indeed the Brew Crew can do it. So keep that in the back of your mind. All right, let's do this. We'll break. We'll come back. We'll wrap things up. Stay tuned. More of the Bill Michael Show coming up next.
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15: Yeah, I don't know, Pete.
16: Welcome back. Bill Michaels Show. Hey, coming up tonight. If you're going to be looking for me, which I don't think you are, but if you want to, heading down to Sobelman's, Milwaukee, St. Paul Avenue. Today they've got a marketing event, a networking event going on. So if you're thinking about getting out, meeting some of the movers and shakers in the Milwaukee area, no baseball tonight, Monday Night Football, New Orleans and Atlanta down in the Big Easy. It's kind of the remembrance going back to Hurricane Katrina, so it'll be a good one tonight emotionally anyway for all the people that live in New Orleans. But tonight, if you want to grab an appetizer and a beverage and mix and mingle with a who's who in Milwaukee, Sobelman's Pub and Grill on St. Paul Avenue in Milwaukee. They've been doing it for 27-plus years now, but they started these first Monday of the month recognitions, and they do networking events down there now. So if you're thinking about it, by all means, stop down. I'll be down there for a little bit. Come down and say hi. Sobelman's Pub and Grill on St. Paul Avenue in Milwaukee. So there you go. That's kind of going to do it for us today. We'll be back at it again tomorrow. I'll start to preview Game 3 coming up between the Brewers and the Padres. Got to talk a little bit more about the success that the Badgers had. And if you're starting to turn the corner a little bit on Luke Fickell for all the negativity that was there, and rightfully so, because I know I'm starting to feel a little bit different about the program. I was so staunchly in the corner for so long, and then I saw what happened again against Notre Dame, and outside looking in, I thought, boy, if it continues this way with the wash, rinse, repeat of look good in the first half, look bad in the second half, it's not going to last. And then they get the win at Penn State, although Penn State came back and just played a craptastic game. And Penn State's now firmly out of the top 25. Penn State's loss this past weekend certainly did not help the Badgers in any way, shape, or form. So we'll talk a little bit more about that tomorrow. We'll talk some more Packers tomorrow. And also Matt LaFleur speaks later today, so we'll talk more tomorrow about what he has to say later today. So all of that upcoming. Grant, did we miss anything else? Was there anything else on the docket that I... I'll get more into the emails and such from today tomorrow, I promise you. But is there anything else we missed today?
15: No. I mean, we did get the official announcement of Edgerrin Cooper's Achilles tear, which I think everyone was 99.9% sure of yesterday. Yeah. It's pretty clear, but that did go official this afternoon.
16: By the way, Tariq Hill says he will sign with a new team soon, his agent confirming that as well. Some say he put up an emoji of a colder weather city. Could it be the Packers? I don't know. Also, there's a lot of speculation that he's going to go back to Kansas City. So we'll wait and see. But Tariq Hill did put it out on Twitter, and his agent is now confirming that, yes, they are very close to signing with a new team.
15: I don't understand yesterday, and I didn't look that closely on it. So Tyquan Thornton gets hurt, the Chiefs' deep threat. And then I saw a bunch of people saying, well, you know, Tyreek injury reunion reunion makes sense, right. Tyreek Hill. I'm like, so is that the report or is everyone just saying, you're like, is that speculation or is there actual, like, is that actually?
16: He put out 2 weeks ago a cryptic text, cryptic tweet about coming back to a colder weather team. And everybody thought for sure it was Green Bay after, you know, you lose Jaden Reed. Well, now Kansas City's bereft of their deep threat, so although they still have Rashee Rice, but now everybody's just assuming he's going back there. I don't know. We'll wait and see, but that's his people are putting it out there. Maybe he's just doing it to try to bolster interest. Who knows? But which I would assume at this point is the case. Otherwise, if you got a deal done, then just shut up and say, hey, you know, when it's all said and done, post it and say, here we go. But nevertheless, so anyway, that's it. That's it. Want to get back at it tomorrow, 20 hours from now. Anxious. Can't wait. Can't wait. Good week. Good weekend. Good weekend. Good stuff. Until we talk again 20 hours from now, time for us to go. Have a good one. See you.

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1: Two game twos today in the American League Divisional Series. White Sox and Guardians get going from Cleveland at 5 o'clock Eastern Time. White Sox up 1-0. Yankees and Rays 8 o'clock Eastern Time tonight in St. Pete with the Rays up 1-0. The NHL's all-time leading goal scorer will call it quits after the season as Alexander Ovechkin announced this will be his final year. The 41-year-old is playing in his 22nd season in the league. Ovechkin is one of only six players to have played 22 years with just one franchise. Falcons and Saints wrap up Week 4 tonight. While looking ahead to Week 5, Bears head coach Ben Johnson told ESPN Chicago that Tyson Bagent will start at quarterback against the Packers coming up on Sunday. Packers linebacker Edgerrin Cooper ruptured his Achilles tendon in their win over Tampa Bay. He's done for the year. Bucks defensive back Antoine Winfield Jr. is going to miss 2 to 4 weeks with a fractured rib. Niners fullback Kyle Juszczyk expected to miss 2 to 3 weeks with a sprain and bone bruise in his injured knee. They've got the Seahawks on Sunday. I'm Dan Beyer.
2: 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You want winners? He went 0 for 14 picking bowl games.
3: God bless football.
2: You want hot takes? He said Patrick Mahomes would be a disaster.
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2: 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Job,
4: hauling items for the mob. 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Frank Caliendo going to join us in about 20 minutes to deliver the weekend observations and all his amazing voices. Can't wait for that. He has two shows, Palm Beach Improv, right down here in our neck of the woods in South Florida, October 9th and 10th. 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Trey Wingo going to join us in the second hour of the show, as will Bear and T-Bob to talk some college football. Big weekend coming up this weekend in college football, Alabama and Georgia being the marquee game. I have 10 minutes to take calls, NFL thoughts, college football thoughts from the weekend. 877-99 on Fox. That is 877-99 on Fox. It's the only segment we have to take phone calls today. I want to start by asking Dan Beyer a quick question here. He's a big Seahawks fan. Dan, what were your thoughts? Kenneth Walker, one Super Bowl MVP for the Seahawks. You love the Seahawks. And then Kenneth Walker, well, the Seahawks decided to part ways with Kenneth Walker, and the Chiefs decided to pick him up. What were your feelings when you lost the Super Bowl MVP, Dan?
1: I was cool with it because I wasn't sure on what Kenneth Walker Kansas City would be getting. At that time, it seemed like Kenneth Walker really increased his free agent value with the run when Zach Charbonnet went down with the injury. But he was splitting time with Charbonnet throughout last season. So honestly, Stu, when he had that great run in the playoffs, it was like, good on you. Thanks for helping us win a Super Bowl. And best of luck wherever you land in free agency.
4: And what have your feelings been thus far as you've watched Kenneth Walker essentially be the MVP of the NFL through 4 or 5 weeks here?
1: How was Kenneth Walker splitting reps with Zach Charbonnet all of last season? What is going on here? It's true. Yeah. And there's even, to make it worse, and again, like you can fall back, you and Taylor talk about this. Taylor can always fall back. Well, the Knicks won, so no matter what they did, it ended up working out for them. But they also gave Rashid Shaheed a contract that pays him about $17 million a year. Kenneth Walker's making less, and now you see what Kenneth Walker's doing to the Chiefs, and you can kind of scratch your head and say, huh? But at the time, I was cool with it.
4: So the reason, and you should have been cool with it, because you have to prioritize. There's only so much money you could fit under the NFL salary cap. And Dan, the reason I'm confused is if Kenneth Walker is indeed the MVP, and you can make that argument through 4 weeks, he has been as valuable to his team as any player in the NFL. But the Seahawks are 3-1 without him. And so I'm not certain what to do in terms of defining the value of having Kenneth Walker on your team. Does that make sense?
1: That makes total sense. And coming off of a game yesterday where Emmanuel Wilson ran really well against the Chargers, ended up having 80 yards on the ground, a touchdown, also had a receiving touchdown. Emmanuel Wilson is supposed to be the backup to Jadarian Price, the rookie who's hurt, and Zach Charbonnet hasn't even played yet. So you're talking about what would essentially be their third most important running back this season ends up scoring two touchdowns. And when you're paying him, you know, minimal amount of dollars, it makes it that much easier to see Kenneth Walker do what he did and what he's been doing.
4: Yes, but do you think he'd be doing this on the Seahawks?
1: Probably not, because he'd be splitting snaps with Emmanuel Wilson or George Helani or Jadarian Price at that point. Yeah.
4: Okay.
1: Yeah. And there's an injury history there, and I don't want to jinx anybody with that, but there was some questions about his durability. I don't think that his explosiveness and his play, you know, the big play potential was ever in question, which had a lot of Seahawks fans last year wondering why there was this split between the two. It was just a matter of, can you keep Kenneth Walker healthy throughout the entire season? It ended up working out magnificently for them, that the Charbonnet injury happened at a time where you could then solely rely on Walker, and he is the Super Bowl MVP. But we're 4 weeks in here, and I think John Schneider would tell you it was more about paying a running back that amount of money with questions about his durability.
4: That's why I'm so torn, because the Chiefs have won, what, 4 Super Bowls without a guy like Kenneth Walker.
1: Yeah, right.
4: And now everyone's talking about him as the NFL MVP, and I'm not saying they're wrong, but it's hard to define a guy or call a guy an MVP when the team that he left is still successful and still playing at a very high level. I don't know what to do with a player, and I'm wondering, as a Seahawk fan, are you upset perhaps because maybe they didn't use Kenneth Walker the correct way? Because the Chiefs are. I mean, they are, and I understand the injury history. I get all of it. But as a Seahawk fan, you have to be a little bit perplexed. Hey, why didn't we use Kenneth Walker the way Andy Reid is using Kenneth Walker?
1: Yeah, I think that's natural. And I think that there are fans that are wondering why did that end up happening? Especially too, because they didn't run the ball great against Washington, in week 3, which ends up kind of being their lone blemish on the schedule. But again, the fact is, Stu, maybe Kenneth Walker ends up emerging the way that he did because of all that was at stake for the Seahawks. He made himself a lot of money during that playoff run and in that Super Bowl. And I don't think that when they parted ways, you knew he probably wasn't going to come back. There were certain guys you knew on the team last year that weren't going to come back. But I'll just go back to the Taylor Nix thing. They won the title. You've said this to Taylor many times. No matter what they did, whether it was a right or wrong decision, it was a decision that led them to win the Super Bowl. And for that, I can't be mad at.
4: Now it seems like he's determined to make Seattle eat it and win a Super Bowl for Kansas City. Sorry, Dan.
1: Again, Emmanuel Wilson, who was the backup in Green Bay to be the backup in Seattle, comes in and has a great game against the Chargers. Now, if Kenneth Walker can make Sam Darnold not throw dumb interceptions, that's a whole nother story. That's a completely different situation. And maybe it was Kenneth Walker's emergence that made Darnold not turn the football over or throwing it directly to opponents for the second straight week. Maybe that was the reason why. But man, it's great to see what he's doing, but I can't take back from what happened last year because they won it all.
4: 877-99 on Fox. I'll get to your calls here in just a second. I don't know if you watched, Dan, the Raiders Chiefs game yesterday, but the announcers were telling a story of how Patrick Mahomes was sitting on one of those injury tables. He's being worked on. He's being stretched out and he's watching television and he's studying running backs. And there pops up Kenneth Walker on his screen and he calls all the coaches and he really popped out of the television for Patrick Mahomes. He's like, wow, that guy's really talented. I would love to have him as the Chiefs running back, but there's no way Seattle is going to part with him. He then picked up the phone, called the coaches and said, hey, if Kenneth Walker becomes available, go get that guy. We need him. He'll be great for us. So I am just wondering, and I do believe that you wish harm upon Kenneth Walker this year. But I am wondering, when you hear Mahomes, when you hear that story being told and Mahomes is identifying just how talented this player is, doesn't it make you question John Schneider just a little bit?
1: Who's Patrick Mahomes? He hasn't won a Super Bowl in 2 years. Seriously, who does he think he is?
4: You're right. It's been, he's a guy who's about to get Tariq Hill.
1: It's been at least over 2 years since they've won a Super Bowl. So I don't know why Patrick Mahomes thinks he can talk or he's this great big scout now. I don't understand. Walker was off free agency. You know, we have that little window of free agency where it's not free agency, but it is, like, it's underway. And Kenneth Walker was, like, in a Kansas City Chiefs uniform, I feel like, 5 minutes after that timeline started. In that sort of, you know.
4: Sprinted there. Yes.
1: Yeah, it was like a foregone conclusion that he was going there. It happened pretty quick.
4: The Raiders and Chiefs. The Raiders, for me, had the best loss of the weekend. No losses are good, but if there's a good loss, that was it against the Chiefs. They were in that game till the very end. And if there was a bad win, it was the Green Bay Packers. You agree?
1: Oh, gosh.
4: What a terrible win. He should be fired after that win, LaFleur.
1: It's not a hit piece because I think a lot of it is true from Ty Dunn the day before and how LaFleur. And then people are all getting in line to give their Matt LaFleur stories.
4: Yes,
1: yeah, when you almost lose to Jalen Daniels in his debut and he turns the football over twice and Green Bay, like, Green Bay has got a little something with Jordan Love and Christian Watson and Matthew Golden. Like, that trio could be very good in a few years. You just need to keep Jordan Love upright and you need to get Matt LaFleur out of town. Yeah, just an absolutely awful win. It really was, and now the Packers and the Bears come into town.
4: The Vikings are the worst 4-0 team in NFL history. The Broncos are the best 2-2 team in NFL history. And that concludes my NFL discussion for today. Let's take a quick call here. Let's go to, he's always there. Let's go to Al in Albuquerque. He wants to talk about the worst 4-0 team in NFL history. Go ahead, Al.
5: Yeah, that's right, Stu Goss, 22nd time, long time here. And, you know, the Vikings are one of those, as a Jets fan, you could probably relate. They're one of the few franchises in sports where you can name their top five losses right off the top of your head, even if you're not a Vikings fan. And that's even if you ignore all four Super Bowl losses. So that's what we're dealing with here. So I am qualified to say this is the worst 4-0 the Vikings have ever been in their history. I don't like Kyler Murray. We need to stop treating Kyler Murray like he's actually good. Right. He can run around. He can be like a joystick highlight reel guy. That's fine. But let me ask you this, Stu. Yeah. If they redrafted the 2024 draft, would J.J. McCarthy even go in the fifth round? That's the pick they got for him. Would he be a fifth round pick in that draft? Because I don't think he would. I think he is the worst since Christian Ponder, the worst first overall pick any team has had. Just the worst reach ever. Why am I so mad the Vikings are 4-0?
4: Because you don't have a quarterback.
1: How about TJ Hockenson going down at the one just to run out the clock, only for the next day all of social media to put a Vikings highlight film, and it's all field goals. Like, if you have the touchdown and you win 22-10, you don't have that sort of content. But because TJ Hockenson was a team player and made the smart play, it gave every Vikings hater fodder to just put together a montage of field goal after field goal yesterday against the Dolphins.
4: Thank you for the call, Al. Dan, I actually have the 2024 draft pulled up on my computer here. Caleb would still be number one. Fair? Yes?
1: Yes.
4: This is knowing what we know now, okay? Because Al asked a very interesting question. Would J.J. McCarthy go anywhere in the first five rounds knowing what we know now? And I think the answer is no, he would not, knowing what we know now. But how about Jaden Daniels? Would he still go number two, or would Drake May, who went three, would he go number two?
1: I think May would go number two because now you have an injury history with Jaden Daniels.
4: Yes.
1: That you wouldn't have with Drake May.
4: Actually, Dan, knowing what we know now, I believe Bo Nix would be the second pick in the 2024 draft.
1: Don't be ridiculous, Stu. Come on.
4: How am I being ridiculous? Because Marvin Harrison Jr., I don't believe he'd be a first round pick knowing what we know now.
1: No.
4: He went fourth in that draft.
1: Correct.
4: Yes.
1: Yes.
4: Yeah. Why, you feel like I'm being ridiculous by saying Bo Nix would go ahead of both Jaden Daniels and Drake May?
1: If we
4: knew what we knew today, I mean.
1: Yeah, the Broncos offense right now is something. And that doesn't mean it's good. Like, they don't have a running game. Like, they paid all that money for Jalen Waddle, and he's pretty much useless right now.
4: Yeah, had a touchdown yesterday.
1: I think, they lost by 10. They scored 14 points.
4: No, I know, but yeah. The reason. Look at that schedule, though, for the Broncos. The reason I'm saying they're the best 2-2 team ever. They lost at Kansas City. They got blown out. They beat Jacksonville. Many people consider Jacksonville to be the best team in the NFL, perhaps. They beat the Rams. The Rams were the best team in the NFL headed into the season, and they lost to the Niners on the road by 10 points. They're a good team, Dan. That's all I'm saying.
1: I think they're a good team, but there's a reason why there's rumblings with Davis Webb and the play calling, and it's Sean Payton. I mean, the QB rating of Bo Nix, excuse me, over these last four games, I almost called him Drew Brees, it hasn't been stellar. So I still think the jury's out with Bo Nix. I would rather have Jaden Daniels than Bo Nix. I will say that.
4: Yeah, but he gets hurt a lot. I understand. Yeah, I'd take Caleb 1. I would take Bo Nix 2. I would go Jaden 3, and then Drake May at 4. Did you find it funny, Drake May, who last week I called a clown playing quarterback in a circus tent? He seemed to figure it out, and now everyone in New England, they went from hating Drake May. It's Rabel's fault, and if it wasn't Rabel's fault, it was Diana Rossini's fault. But now they're back with Drake May, and they love Rabel again. I love sports fans. I do. I love sports fans so much, except for the ones who live in the city of Philadelphia. Oh, God. Frank Caliendo going to join us coming up next. He will do the weekend observations in his many voices as two shows down here in South Florida. Looking forward to seeing him. He'll be in studio on Thursday. 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
18: Was relieved of his play-calling duties. 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
21: 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He's like, well, what's a little bit? 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
4: Frank Galliendo going to join us to do the weekend observations in just a minute. Looking forward to that. He has two shows, Palm Beach Improv, October 9th and 10th. He'll be in studio on Thursday as well. Before we get to Frank, let's go to Sherman Oaks. Dan Beyer has a sports update.
1: Stu Alexander Ovechkin's calling it quits after this season. The NHL's all-time leading goal scorer told his teammates earlier today that this would be his final year number 22, becoming one of only six players in NHL history to have played 20 22 years with just one franchise. Game 2 between the White Sox and Guardians is at 5 Eastern. Yankees and Rays play their Game 2 8 Eastern time tonight in their best of 5 American League Divisional Series. Falcons and Saints kick off 8:15 to wrap up Week 4. Week 5 has the Packers and Bears playing, and Bears head coach Ben Johnson told ESPN Chicago that Tyson Bagent will start at quarterback in that contest. Packers linebacker Edgerrin Cooper ruptured his Achilles tendon in their win over Tampa Bay. He's done for the year. While Tyreek Hill's agent Drew Rosenhaus says he expects his client to sign a deal with the team this week. Rosenhaus said he will start negotiating with teams today on behalf of the free agent wideout. Chargers tackle Rashawn Slater reportedly suffered a high ankle sprain against the Seahawks and will miss multiple weeks of action, according to the NFL Network. And 49ers fullback Kyle Juszczyk's out 2 to 3 weeks with a sprain and bone bruise in his knee. They beat the Broncos. Patrick Surtain is week to week for Denver with an ankle injury suffered in yesterday's loss. Stu, back to you.
4: The great Frank Caliendo is with us. He has two shows, Palm Beach Improv, October 9th and the 10th. I am organized today, Frank. He is going to do the weekend observations. I'm very excited. Give him the music, guys. Start it with Mel Kiper Jr., Frank.
0: Boom! Gots! Last week, we spent the entire week making fun of him. Stu Gots said he looked like he forgot how to play football, said he looked more like a clown than a quarterback. But at the end of the day, that was then. This is now, because yesterday, he strolled into Highmark Stadium and outplayed Josh Allen on his way to beating the Bills. And just like that, make no mistake about it, Drake May is back.
4: October 9th and 10th, Palm Beach Improv. Jim Rome, please.
0: Incredible. How great is this? These weekend observations will go on forever because there's so much going on right now. Colts Commanders, next time, if you wouldn't mind, start at 6:30 a.m. If I told England in 1776, if you lose this war, 250 years from now, we're sending Colts Commanders over there, they would have fought a lot harder.
4: Trump.
0: Having to watch Ethan Kaliamanagas, not sure on the name pronunciation there.
4: Neither is he.
0: Kaliakmanis. How great is that? Kaliakmanis. Wasn't he great in The Hangover? Zach Kaliakmanis? Dude, that name should have qualified you for a refund. The Baklava Bomber.
4: October 9th and 10th, Palm Beach Improv. He has two shows in South Florida. Go check him out. Jeff Goldblum.
3: The only worthwhile highlight in the Colts Commanders was an O-lineman accidentally catching a pass and then rumbling first down for a first down. Don't forget the four. If you do, you're in trouble. If you live in England, if you do, the Colts Commanders was the first NFL game you ever went to. I'd understand it if you never watched again.
4: Madden.
3: Yeah, if you live in New England, or England, Old England, I mean, there's New England and there's Old England. Old England is the England we're talking about. New England is the one with Drake May. We're still trying to figure out what's going on there. I mean, if you live in Old England and went to that game, I don't blame you if you told a friend or texted a loved one. This is why they call soccer the beautiful game. It hurts me to say. I mean, that's one of those things that hurts me to say, but, there you go. And the Colts, they have more wins at Tottenham Hotspur Stadium this season than Tottenham. The Lily Whites. There you go. Boom.
4: Gruden.
0: I tell you what, man. Romeo Doubs tipping Drake May's pass right to the defensive back. Unlucky. Drake May, snake bitten. One might say, snake bitten, man. I tell you what, Efton Chisholm. Think about that name for a second. Catch of the year.
4: Yeah.
0: The C in Chisholm stands for catch of the year. Tom Brady would have loved Efton Chisholm. I tell you what, everybody loves Efton Chisholm, man. That's a good situation right there. For those wondering, Efton Chisholm and Jazz Chisholm, not related. Not one bit, man. Chisholm, by the way, dangerous last name, man. Yeah. You got to be careful with that one.
4: Palm Beach Improv, October 9th and 10th. Two shows in South Florida. Barkley.
3: Hey, Josh Allen, you're embarrassing yourself, man. Let me start that one over.
4: Okay.
3: I'm embarrassing myself with reading right now.
4: It's okay.
3: Hey, Josh Allen, you're embarrassing yourself. Even SGA thinks you flop too much, man. That's crazy. What do you think, Shaq?
5: Definitely. Too much flopper going on.
3: Joe Brady, LeSean McDermott is strong with you, man.
4: Pacino, I'm sorry.
3: If Red Zone cuts to Jacoby Brissett on his own side of the field, spoiler alert, it's going to be an interception. Will Anderson, one man, wrecking crew. Hey, Texans, I'm no defensive coordinator, but after 21 targets, I think the ball's going to CeeDee Lamb.
4: Freeman.
3: D'Amico Ryan. That feeling you're feeling is your seat getting warm. If you combine last year's Texans defense with this year's Texans offense, they would be the greatest team of all time. Is it just me, or does it seem like the Cowboys play the same freaking game every week?
4: God, I love this one. Keep going.
3: When the Bears have the ball first and goal from the one, you know where you've got them? Right where you want them.
4: Berman.
0: Congratulations to the Jets who, after 81 quarters of football, finally got themselves an interception. Say what you will, but I hate them. I hate them with a passion. To the weekend's observations. The witching hour. Undefeated. That was the best witching hour since the last witching hour. Jaws? Tommy?
4: Palm Beach Improv. That one looks like it hurts. Palm Beach Improv, October 9th and 10th. Robert De Niro.
3: Nick Sirianni. I tell you what, you're 2 weeks from entering the worst coach ever to win a Super Bowl conversation. You, Nick Sirianni, even you are questioning yourself at this point. Blowing a 10-point lead with 5 minutes to go equals 20 shares for WIP in Philadelphia. Go get them, boys. Come on. That's a 20 share. That's a 20 share. I think that was written wrong, Stu Gotch. That's a 20 share.
4: You're right.
3: Huh? It took me a second. I thought it was a stock market. Yes. Then I realized it was listenership.
4: I'm sorry.
3: And the Rams, huh?
4: Yeah.
3: They saved their season. They saved their season. Sean McVay, huh? Your voice is blown out. Your voice is blown out like Pacino. Almost there. Sean McVay doing that Sean McVay kind of thing. There it is right there. Trying to figure it out.
4: John C. Reilly.
6: Nobody does more with less than Kyle Shanahan. And by less, I mean fewer healthy players every week. The 49ers stands for how many players they currently have on the IR. Hey, Niners, did you touch my power plant? The 49ers play, that's for you, just apparently the only one of you got that.
4: I got it.
6: The 49ers play at Levi's Stadium, but everybody knows they live in the blue tent.
4: Romo.
6: Jim, I'm not with you anymore, but here we go, Jim. If Bo Nix tells you to go long, just go medium, he'll pitch in stride. Here we go, Jim. 49ers, Broncos, yawn. Raiders, Chiefs, chippy.
4: October 9th and 10th, Palm Beach Improv will be at studio this Thursday. Let's go to Terry Bradshaw.
0: I tell you what, I just spilled my coffee all over Kurt Menefee and blamed it on him. Let's go with this. Every time Patrick Mahomes runs, I hold my breath. But then again, I hold my breath most of the time, Stu Goss. You know why? Because I'm counting my breaths. I don't have many left, so I'm trying to save them. Clint Kubiak. Giving the ball back to Patrick Mahomes, that's a dangerous game. I've already gotten more names correct in this weekend observations than Terry has in the entire season of reading highlights. Clint Kubiak, Let's do a terrace down. Kuba Klintak giving the ball back to Patty Mahomes. You know what Kaba Hack had to do? Learn his lesson the hard way, Kaba Hack.
7: Biden.
8: Folks, come on. Patrick Mahomes ain't going to the Raiders to get rid of here. You know what that means? Means, folks, you know what that means? Means he's their number.
7: Yeah. He looks so confused. Does Biden hurt?
8: LaFleur, folks, Matt LaFleur, been down fire on the wind. Packers win, friends, on the
7: That was Matt LaFleur. Should have been fired after that win.
8: Folks, I'm not joking around. I'm not joking around. Come on. What are we doing here, Stu?
7: Yeah,
8: Packers' worst win in NFL history.
7: Yeah. Back to Trump. Yeah, back to Trump.
0: Baseball scheduling the start of the Brewers Padres for the first witching hour, just to end during the second witching hour. Baseball, never change. Stay the same. You're going to stay the same. If you told me you didn't want anybody to watch, I'd believe you. Listen, the baseball, you don't have the ratings that I used to have. I have some of the best ratings I've got. If I was going to do baseball, I'd put it at night. Put it at night. You don't put baseball during the day. You know? Remember, did you ever see Field of Dreams? Field of Dreams? Oh, they cool. said yeah. they were mad at the owners. They were mad at the owners for playing baseball at night. The guy, Shirtless Joey, wanted to play baseball coming out of the cornfield. He came out of the cornfield, and Kevin Costner wanted to have a catch with his dad. Ray Kinsella, Hearing Things, Terrence Mann. The Boat Rocker, great book. Not as good as The Art of the Deal. Not as good. A lot of people are talking about how Terrence Mann was never as good as Donald Trump. Let's see, what are we doing here?
7: Schefter.
0: Instead of, according to my sources, at this particular time, instead of witness protection, just go to the Brewers Padres during an NFL Sunday. Listen, I'm going to read that with probably all the words that should have been in there, Stu Gatz.
7: Go
0: Instead
7: ahead.
0: Of witness protection,
7: yeah.
0: Go to the Padres Brewers game during an NFL Sunday.
7: Yes.
0: Nobody there. Nobody watching. Jackson Chourio with the walk-off single to help the Brewers beat the Padres, the Brew Crew. The C in Jackson Chourio stands for Clutch.
7: October 9th and 10th, Palm Beach Improv. Adam Sandler.
0: Mason Miller. There you go. Do it in October. How about this one? Here you go, Stu. You can't spell Justin Herbert without INT. Justin Herbert. Justin Herbert T. Oh, yeah, yeah, you throw the ball to the wrong team so much. Why are you throwing the ball to the wrong team? Throw it to the guys who are wearing the same color as you. That's what you got to do. You know what the... You know, yeah, hey, you know what the J and Justin Herbert stands for? Joke. Huh? You know what else it stands for? Just in case you didn't know, it's never Justin's fault. Huh?
7: Nick Cage.
0: Nick, how about Nick Cage Madden? Boom! Tough acting, ten acting, gets rid of it. Ravens, rare win that felt like a loss. Ravens, next time, if you don't mind, shut the back door!
7: It's my favorite
0: if red
7: one.
0: Zone, if Red Zone ignored Dolphins Vikings for the entire first 4 o'clock window, would anyone notice?
7: October 9th and 10th, Palm Beach Improv. Let's finish with a flurry here with Mel Kiper Jr.
0: Vikings Dolphins, the rare Thursday night game, played on a Sunday. Vikings, worst 4-0 team in NFL history. The only thing Kevin O'Connell should be whispering in anyone's ear is a big thank you to Brian Flores. To be fair, if Kevin O'Connell tried whispering anything in Brian Flores' ear, Flores would end up. At the end of the day, Brian Flores smashing the hell out of you if that kind of thing happened. When you think about you got Jameer, and just when you think you got Jameer Gibbs wrapped up, think again.
7: Romy.
0: Incredible. If you don't love a good hook and ladder, you don't love football. New York Yankees, the rare game where your only hit is also your worst moment. Where the hell did those Rays fans come from? What is up with them? Speaking of hell, Art Briles.
7: You did
0: those
7: it.
0: Are the We Can Observations. Out.
7: October 9th and 10th, Palm Beach Improv. Check him out. He is fantastic. He'll be at studio on Thursday. Thank you for doing this, Frick. Are you okay?
0: Yeah. That was a flurry.
7: Yes.
0: I've got to wrap it up.
7: Yes. Well, you have a headache for the remainder of the day?
0: I had a headache to begin with. I just come to work. I come to play.
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7: The road to October leads us to New York, New York.
15: Oh, yeah.
7: And remember, we're from the East Coast, so it's a homecoming live broadcast. So we're leaving the West Coast to the East Coast. And get this, thanks to Webull, we're having a playoff party. We're going to be broadcasting live in New York City next Wednesday for a watch party and live remote for Game 3 of the ALDS between, get this, my Yankees. Let's go, Yankees! And the Rays.
1: Covino is extra geeked about this.
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7: I can't believe it.
15: There's a bar right south of Madison Square Garden on 30th between 7th and 8th, two blocks from the Garden, called American Whiskey. We're going to be there doing our show. East Coast time, we're on 5 to 7, and we'll be hanging all night, drinking and eating and having fun with you guys. I can't wait. So a watch party and a live broadcast Wednesday, October 7th. And by the way, that happens to be my birthday, so drinks on you.
7: Oh, okay. And get this, man. Lots of surprises, so you never know who's jumping out of that birthday cake.
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7: we
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7: We don't want to overpromise, but we can guarantee that we're going to be there.
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1: Our thanks to Frank Caliendo for joining us in that last segment. That was delightful. Mikey, I rarely see you perk up the way you perked up when you heard, I think it was the Nicolas Cage as Madden. Was that it?
2: You know what? It's the only one that he's done that I've never heard. I go see Frank live because I went. We enjoyed the hell out of it. I took my wife, and my wife likes to go nowhere. She likes to do nothing.
1: Right.
2: And I was like, hey, Frank gave us these tickets. I've got them. Let's just go. We went. We sat there, and as we're leaving, she goes, that was so much fun. We should do stuff like that more often. And I wanted to rip my hair out.
1: Right.
2: I mean, it's already coming out, but I wanted to rip it out.
1: Yeah, so you had that conversation. I've never had that conversation with my wife. How'd it go? We should do more stuff like this. It's why I'm hesitant to take her to the Palm Beach Improv on the 9th or the 10th, because she'll say that to me.

0: just put a suit on Frank and let him be Madden. Then I'd be like, okay, I can hear it.
1: Yes. Put it on the poll. Do you think the Madden movie is going to be awful? Trey Wingo going to join us in about 8 minutes. I agree with you. That's why I'm laughing. I don't think it has a shot. Once you cast Nicolas Cage as Madden, now he looks like Madden. I've seen trailers for it, but it's Nick Cage and I can't take him seriously. But I guess I couldn't take Madden that seriously either, you know?
0: See, I love Nick Cage. It's just such a bad casting. And the funny part is you got Christian Bale to play Al Davis. And I'm like, that is an A-level elite actor. That is an Oscar winner in like five times over.
1: Yes.
0: To play Al Davis. And he has that aura. He falls into that character.
1: Right.
0: Nicolas Cage won an Oscar for playing a drunk.
1: Yes.
0: And now I'm looking at John Madden, and I just see Nicolas Cage.
1: Yes. Frank's going to be in studio this Thursday. Looking forward to that. Was it odd? Tell me, Mikey, is this odd? Because you went to it. You love the show. You and your wife discussed about doing things like that more often. You still haven't. But I asked Taylor if he wanted to go to the show, because it's not just like, hey, you have to go buy a ticket and sit down and watch the show. Frank's going to do it VIP style. Taylor's response, I think, because he is nervous about his Yankees, and he's nervous about Carl Anthony Towns not getting a deal done before the season starts, that Taylor declined my invitation to go see Caliendo. How about that?
0: That's a mistake on Taylor's part. That's just like, that's a swing and a miss on Taylor's part, because it's him and his girlfriend will very much enjoy the show.
1: Yes.
0: And I don't mean to make this sound like a Frank Caliendo commercial, because it's not, but I can't recommend going to see it enough.
1: Right. It's fantastic. Taylor did declare the Rays game one a must win for the Rays because of Rasmussen. He was great. You nervous, Mikey, here headed into game two, Yankees Rays at the Trop tonight?
0: I am, and it's for all the reasons I was nervous going into the series. Your response is, well, they got Schlittler on the mound. They got Schlittler on the mound. They're fine.
1: Yes, I said that to you earlier. I said that earlier off air when you guys both told me you were nervous. I'm like, you have your ace on the hill tonight. What do you mean?
0: Well, Garrett Cole couldn't have pitched any better. He gave up one run, and they lost by one. Like, yes. That is the Yankees offense that Taylor and I have been worried about going into this all year, towards the end of the year.
1: Yeah.
0: And it's so disheartening, because their best moment was the double that finally broke up the no-hitter by Austin Wells. Here's Austin Wells that people were trying to get rid of.
1: Yes.
0: And he was going to have this moment of sparking them. You know what? Let's just listen to the WFAN call.
1: Please. Oh, please.
2: Swing on, hit hard down the right field line. That is a fair ball down in the corner. Wells to first. He's going to get the second easily. He's thinking three. And here he comes. Wells dives. Oh, goodness gracious. He's out by 3 feet. He hate to make that third out at third, don't you? Man.
1: Yeah. He blew off the stop sign and suddenly turned into Ricky Henderson. I mean,
0: there is a video online on Twitter, on X. I suggest everybody who cares a little bit about baseball and Tim Kirkchin to find it. It is the video of ESPN Radio's booth while they're calling that play. And Tim Kirkchin has his hands up and then puts them on his head like, oh, no,
1: yes,
0: as soon as Wells turns for third.
1: Yes.
0: Because he is just so dead to rights. I mean, that is a catcher trying to leg out a triple in the eighth inning.
1: Yes.
0: Of game one of the ALDS.
1: Of a 1-0 game. Just stop at second. You get a single and the game's tied. Maybe.
0: When I tell you there is a breakdown online of this play, Wells wasn't at second yet when the right fielder got the ball.
1: Yes.
0: He wasn't even, like, he had no business making that turn. And it was so deflating, because you were waiting for one thing to get behind. You were waiting for that one moment to start cheering, to be like, hey, here we come. Here's our big moment. And he was out by 10 feet.
1: Mikey, put it on the poll. Is Austin Wells the slowest guy in Major League Baseball history to try to turn a double into a triple? Speaking of seeing things between first and second, did you see the third base coach, the Yankees third base coach? I don't know his name.
0: Yeah.
1: He was holding his hands up before he got to second.

0: What was he thinking? He wasn't.
1: No, he wasn't. I peek behind the curtain. I spend all my weekends usually trapped on a baseball field because of my son.
0: Right.
1: And I will tell you right now, you ignore a sign like that.
0: Oh, forget it.
1: You're benched. Yeah. You're benched. Yeah. And those are 10 and 11 year olds. Yeah. You're benched.
0: Right. Wait, so you're nervous, yet you do have Cam Schlittler on the mound tonight. I mean, the rotation is set up for the next two games, so you guys should be fine.
1: I'm not scared of the Rays offense against our pitching staff. I am scared against the Yankees offense against themselves.
0: Yeah.
1: Because they,
0: fair point.
1: I mean, they cashed in whatever baseball prayers they had to score 18 run against the Red Sox. And, I don't think they have anything left.
0: All right, we'll see. I have more faith in the Yankees than you and Taylor seem to have, which is odd considering I'm not a Yankee fan. Let's hear that call one more time, courtesy of WFAN. This is the slowest man in Major League Baseball history trying to turn a double into a triple.
2: Swing on, hit hard, down the right field line. That is a fair ball down in the corner. Wells to first. He's going to get the second easily. He's thinking three, and here he comes. Wells dives. Oh, goodness gracious. He's out by 3 feet. You hate to make that third out at third, don't you? Man.
0: One more time. I just want you to listen to when the announcer says he's thinking three. He's yelling at Austin Wells. One more time. Yelling.
2: Swing on, hit hard, down the right field line. That is a fair ball down in the corner. Wells to first. He's going to get the second easily. He's thinking three. And here he comes. Dives. Oh, goodness gracious. He's out by 3 feet. You hate to make that third out at third, don't you? Man.
0: What a great call. Trey Wingo. I'm sorry.
1: That is so awful. Why would you do that?
0: I did it twice. And I'm tempted to do it a third time.
1: You went for three.
0: And I'm slower than he is. Trey Wingo, NFL Talk next.
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17: 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So Sean McVay goes to the sidelines, gathers his team, and leans into what he does best. Team building, culture, communication. And he might as well have been Al Pacino any given Sunday. Because between McVay's inspiration, Puka Nacua, always a little banged up because he's so physical, his monster day, and Kyren Williams, who had 26 either catches or carries, the Rams fought back. And this is where McVay is different and better than Shanahan. He is the great adjuster at halftime. You can sometimes get two different Rams teams. 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Now, it helped greatly that the Eagles' offense is in a Sahara Desert drought.
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25: General conduct towards a player in week four. Seaman got the two-game ban for swearing at Cardinals tight end Trey McBride during yesterday's game against the Giants. Hill gets the one-game suspension for his actions towards Vikings linebacker Eric Wilson. Tonight, week four wraps up with the Falcons and Saints, 8:15 Eastern time. Ravens head coach Jesse Minter doesn't know if quarterback Lamar Jackson will play in week five on Monday Night Football against the Falcons because of his ankle injury. Bears head coach Ben Johnson told ESPN Chicago that Tyson Bagent will start at quarterback in week five against the Packers. Packers lost linebacker Edgerrin Cooper for the year with a ruptured Achilles. White Sox and Guardians, 5 Eastern in game two. Yankees and Rays, 8 o'clock Eastern in their game two. And the NHL's all-time leading goal scorer will call it quits. Alexander Ovechkin announced this will be his final season. I'm Dan Beyer.
16: Portions of the show are recorded. You want winners? He went 0 for 14 picking bowl games.
0: God bless football.
16: You want hot takes? He said Patrick Mahomes would be a disaster.
0: Really?
16: You want baseball news? He doesn't even know who Kyle Tucker is.
0: Oh, okay.
16: In his personal record book, Kevin Durant hasn't won a ring yet.
0: I'm just telling you that's what he's doing.
16: You're listening to the man who made falling upwards an art form.
0: It's crazy.
16: This is Stu Gotts and Company, live. Job,
0: holding items for the mob. Our buddy Trey Wingo joins us, the OG football show and the Wingo Network as well. All the bills are paid, Trey? Yes, we're good?
26: Yeah. Things seem to be working. Things are good, Stu. Thanks very much.
0: We've been asking this question for a long time, all the way back to my days with Dan. We asked it every single year. Are the Raiders for real? Trey, are the Raiders for real?
26: I think they're way better than I thought they were going to be this year. I thought they would make improvements.
0: Yes.
26: But I didn't think they'd come out of the gate this strong. Now, I do feel like yesterday, or Sunday's game against the Chiefs, they kind of treated it like their Super Bowl. Mm-hmm. So now I'm curious to see what happens now because, right. you know, they held the ball for what, almost 10 more minutes. Kirk Cousins threw for 360 plus yards without a wide receiver. I mean, everyone knows it was going to the tight ends and the running backs, and they still got it to the tight ends and the running backs, but they got punched in the mouth by the best signing in the offseason, Kenneth Walker. And the Chiefs do what the Chiefs do. I mean, in the Patrick Mahomes era, when he starts, the Chiefs are 20-3 on the road in the AFC West. That is the best road division record in NFL history.
0: Yes.
26: I think the Raiders are building in the right direction. I certainly feel better about the Raiders than I do the Chargers now, for sure. but if you look at their schedule going forward, the next 4 or 5 weeks will determine how good the Raiders really are.
1: Trey, with that Raiders-Chiefs game, it felt like a ball doesn't lie scenario when Kirk Cousins throws that interception because the NFL, for some reason, didn't use replay assist on that big play that moved the field for the Raiders. What would the narrative have been if they didn't review that and then the Raiders somehow went on to win that game?
26: it would have been like, well, for example, let's put it this way. If they had ruled that correctly and it was clearly not a catch, all you would hear was, oh, there go the refs helping the Chiefs again. You know, it's the most tired narrative that I can ever think of because, like you said, that ball was clearly not caught. And by the way, in another throw down the field, clearly, I can't remember whether it was Royals or Tyquan Thornton before his ankle went away. No human ankle should go. Mm-hmm. There was clear interference and they didn't call it. So I'm thankful that they didn't reverse it because at the end of the day, if they had that stupid, tired narrative of the refs helping the Chiefs, which statistically is shown to be incorrect in every way every season, would have resurrected itself. But I will say this, like, I hate taking points off the board, right? And Clint Kubiak did that.
0: Yes.
26: On a fourth and a long, it was almost fourth and three.
0: Yes.
26: It was fourth and 2 3/4, okay? And the final score of that game was 30-27. Take the points. I do not understand this infatuation through the NFL with these guys that think a field goal is the Ebola virus. I do not understand it. And I just think it's going to eventually come back to haunt people like it did Sunday for Clint Kubiak. Take the points and we might be headed to overtime.
0: Trey, with all that being said, the injury to the wide receiver, do you expect, because Drew Rosenhaus came out today and said he's going to start talking to teams about Tariq Hill. And by talking to teams, he means I'm going to start talking to Andy Reid about Tariq Hill. Do you expect Tariq Hill to be in a Kansas City uniform next weekend?
26: No, I don't think he's ready to play until November, but okay. I think he will play for the Kansas City Chiefs.
0: Yes.
26: Look, when this all went down in the offseason, I mean, everyone knew this was coming. Like, at some point, the Chiefs are going to sign Tyreek Hill. And I think whenever they think he's healthy to play, and I think it will be towards the back end of October or if not November, he's absolutely going to sign with the Chiefs because I think it's the only place he wants to go.
0: Yes.
26: You know, if you look at his social feeds, he's making it pretty – I mean, talk about a thirst trap. Tyreek's thirst trap for Kansas City is the way most people look at Kansas City barbecue, okay? Like, he is all in on this idea. And I think it's great. Now, the bye comes at a good time for the Chiefs because I think Rashee Rice was just a slight hamstring pull, so I don't think there's any lingering questions about him going forward. Obviously, Thornton's going to be out sometime. The weirdest thing about that, I don't know if you read the recap, like, they dislocated ankle. They popped it back in place, and he flew home with Kansas City. It's reminiscent of Tony Finau the first year he won or he played at the Masters. He had a hole-in-one in the par three contest, running out of the thing, and his ankle just was,
0: yes.
26: And he just popped it back in place and then went on to play 4 rounds and like finished top 10 at the Masters. So I think that Tyquan's going to miss some time, but right. I think that Rashee Rice is back, and you saw Xavier Worthy get involved. Guys, the Chiefs are still really good.
0: Yes.
26: And the Kenneth Walker signing. I mean, you look at the numbers. Like, the Kenneth Walker thing is ridiculous. Right? He's on pace, and I don't think it's going to last, but he's on pace to break Eric Dickerson's single-season rushing record.
0: Crazy.
26: Right now.
0: Yes.
26: He has the most rushing yards through 5 games than any running back anywhere over the last 15 years. And, you know, if the Chiefs have a running game, here's how much it helps Patrick Mahomes. Through 4 games, Patrick Mahomes is averaging 11.1 yards per attempt, which is number one in the NFL. Last season, he averaged 5 yards per attempt. that was worst in the NFL. That's what a running game does to you.
0: Yes.
1: Trey, I feel like the biggest surprise this NFL or this past week was the Panthers winning on Sunday Night Football against the Lions with the Panthers' depleted secondary. Do you think Sunday Night Football taught us more about the Panthers or the Lions?
26: Well, I think I love the Panthers, and you know, Bryce Young leads the NFL in passing yards, which is not a thing I thought I would say four games into the season. But I think it clearly tells us more about Detroit. And to give you some perspective on that, this is how bad Detroit has been. The most points per game allowed in a season the last 40 years. The 2020 Lions, they averaged 32.4. The 2008 Lions, when they went 0-16, 32.3. The 2026 Lions, 31.8 through four games. Call them the Detroit Lions because there is no D. There is no D in Detroit. And for example, Jared Goff is the first quarterback ever to throw for over 1,200 yards and four touchdown passes and no interceptions and have a losing record. So if you're wondering why I never say quarterback wins is a stat, because he's doing great. There is nothing on the other side of the football. Not taking anything away from Teatro McMillan and everything that and Bryce Young and everything the Panthers are doing. There is no defense in Detroit. Zero.
0: Trey, I spent the entire week last week making fun of Drake May that he forgot how to play football, the position of quarterback. He's lost all his confidence. He got it back in 1 week against Buffalo.
26: I mean, kind of.
0: He played good, Trey.
26: He played well.
0: Yes.
26: The fumble, the interception was not his fault. I mean, That's on Romeo Doubs. That ball just goes up in the air and it's an easy interception. The fumble was on Drake. He played better, but we need to see more of this. Actually, the bigger concern for me coming out of that game is, as well as Josh Allen played the first 2 weeks, he has been turnover city the last 2 weeks.
0: Yes.
26: And that's the most disappointing game to me this week, was the way Buffalo just, they could have buried New England. They could have really staked their claim for the division and continued the, because, you know, when doubts creep in, it's like the yips in putting. Like, you don't want to stand over a ball and think, can I do this? Are you sure I could do this? I feel that every time I play. So I think if they had been able to somehow just pound Drake May into submission, then we'd have a full crisis in New England. It's still not great, but it's better. But Buffalo, to lose that game at home, and Josh Allen, I think, has one touchdown and four turnovers or four interceptions in the last couple of weeks. Buffalo's defense is a problem. Like, they're going to score points, but Buffalo's defense is officially a very big problem for the Bills.
0: Boston did. New England avoided a full crisis. You're right. There is a full crisis going on right now in Philadelphia.
26: Correct.
0: Yes. They want Sirianni out. He's been to two Super Bowls. He's won 2/3 of his games, and no one is happy there.
26: Well, 2 years ago, they started 2-2, and then they lost one game the rest of the way. So, but that's with a healthy Saquon and a younger offensive line.
0: Yes.
26: And when you had Devontae Smith and A.J. Brown, A.J. Brown is now on IR in New England. Devontae Smith did not play yesterday, and Saquon went out early. You can't overlook that.
0: Right.
26: The bigger issue for me is some of the decisions that they decided to make in that game. They should have gotten some points out of that drive late that would have made it a very difficult game to come back on for the Rams. I think at one point, by the way, I hate this stat. They had a 2.5% chance to win, and then they somehow win. I see that all the time. They only had a 15% chance to win, and they win. That stat sucks. Okay, let's just throw that one out. That stat is the worst, because every week, oh my God, that team had a 97% chance to win, and they lost. It is the worst metric of all time. But I think there were some serious questioning of the coaches' decisions and play calling in that game. And then the Eagles set a franchise record that no one wants. They were 0-for-12 on third down. That's the worst in franchise history. They didn't convert a single third down in that game. There are real problems, especially if Devontae Smith's going to be out. And remember, they were all in on, we said this before, I think, with you guys, this is a big season for Jalen Hurts. And they basically said, A.J. Brown, get the hell out of here. We're going to believe in you and Devontae Smith and Saquon. And now Devontae was hurt. And Saquon has not been the same since that 2,000-yard season. And Jalen needs to be a little more proactive in his decision-making, for lack of a better term. There were open receivers that he just didn't see and miss. When you look at the tape, there were a couple of throws that if he had found them right away, they were there for him. He just didn't find them right away.
1: Trey, teams that start 4-0 have made the playoffs 100% of the time since 2020. Are you buying the Vikings as a legitimate playoff team?
26: I am, because I'm not sure anybody else in that division is really good, right? Like we just talked about Detroit. Green Bay, I think, is a mess. So it basically comes down to Chicago and Minnesota. And they've already won the road game in Chicago. Look, there's a number on them. I got to find it. Hold on. But goes to your point of just how crazy the stats are for what this team is able to do. I think it's right here. Hold on. Let me find it. I know this is great theater here.
0: No, right? It is. No, I've been waiting. This is the Viking stat I've wanted my entire life. Yes.
26: God, where is it? All right. They're like the first team ever.
1: I think I have it if you want it.
26: Win three games and have like less than 250 yards of total offense. Like, yeah. It's insane how bad they are.
0: Yes. How long ago, Taylor, could you have bailed Trey out there? Yeah,
1: Trey,
26: Here it is. The Vikings are the second team in the last 90 years to win three straight games in a season where they score one or fewer scrimmage touchdowns across the three games. That's what it is.
0: Okay.
26: The second team in 90 years to win three straight games when scoring one or few scrimmage touchdowns. I mean, Brian Flores is going to keep them in games. Like, he blitzes at about an 82% rate, which is insanity. But because I think Detroit is not as good and Green Bay has fallen apart, yeah, I can see the Vikings and the Bears being the two teams that get in from the NFC North.
0: Trey, you know how this works, this sports media game where you're talking football on a Monday morning and you have no idea an argument's going to break out over whether or not Kirk Cousins is a Hall of Famer. So I ask you. It's not where I thought, a place I thought I'd stop at this morning after a great football weekend, but is Kirk Cousins a Hall of Famer?
26: No.
0: What?
26: Thank you, Trey.
0: I mean,
26: I don't think it's even. I like Kirk a lot,
0: right?
26: He's a Hall of Famer in the terms of business,
0: okay.
26: But like, you who is the ring counter of all ring counters,
0: yes,
26: right?
0: Yeah.
26: Show me the postseason.
0: You're right.
26: Like, where is it?
0: I can't.
26: Like, I love Kirk. He's been amazing. He's had longevity. He's smart. But like, the results in the postseason are catastrophic.
0: You're right.
26: So that alone, I think, unless he wins the Super Bowl this year, I don't think there's a chance in hell he makes the postseason.
0: The guy is one deep playoff run away from making it to the Hall of Fame is what we're saying.
26: I think he has a snowball's chance in hell if he wins the postseason. He has a 0% chance right now. 0% chance.
0: Stats are good, though. I mean, anyway, go ahead, Taylor.
26: Trey, stats incredible.
0: Yes. No wins in the postseason. You're right. Yes.
1: Trey, can you help us settle another debate? Because last week, I think Mikey A got caught up being prisoner of the moment talking about Drake May. He said that the Broncos wouldn't trade Bo Nix for Drake May straight up. And it feels like now, looking back on that, like, you take Drake May every time.
26: I don't think so.
0: Wow.
1: You think the Broncos say no?
26: Here's a number for you. Okay. We'll do this one. You'll like this. Okay.
0: Uh-huh.
26: This is another interesting one for me. Over the weekend, Joe Burrow.
0: Yeah.
26: Who we all agree is one of the best quarterbacks in football, right?
0: Yes.
26: He fell to 1-35 as a starting quarterback when his team is trailing with 8 minutes to play in the fourth quarter.
0: That's amazing.
26: And you can say, well, you know, there's this and that and all that kind of stuff, and the defense plays, and I agree, all that kind of stuff matters. But 1-35?
0: Yeah.
26: Like, you know, and he drove him down the field again and came up 1 yard short on the fourth down play against the Jags. Put that in perspective. Josh Allen is 15-42. In those situations. Now 15-43 after yesterday. Mm-hmm. Lamar Jackson is now 11-33. Patrick Mahomes is 17-35. Mm. And Bo Nix has a better winning percentage than all those guys in a much smaller sample. But like, Bo Nix, I mean, like, I saw something, but if I die, bury me in a Bo Nix jersey because I might come back. I mean, like, that's, he has Bo Nix. I would not trade Bo Nix for Drake May. Not a chance. No way. I'm sticking with Bo Nix.
0: Wow. I mean,
1: I can't about that.
0: Well, yeah. Taylor thought he had you.
1: I thought I had an ally because Trey, nobody has been more railing against the ESPN win probability metric. So once you were on my side for there, that's why I was kind of heat checking, saying, oh, I know Trey's going to be on my side.
26: Not a chance in hell.
2: There we go. Not a snowball's chance in hell.
26: The The Patriots schedule last season was the easiest since 1999. It was the easiest schedule in 26 years, and they benefited from it. And look at the teams they played in the playoffs. Playoff Justin Herbert, we all know how that goes. C.J. Stroud was the next round, who had five fumbles and five interceptions in two games. And then they got the Broncos with their backup quarterback with Bo Nix out. That is the easiest run facing quarterbacks in the playoffs I've ever seen anybody have to go up against.
0: I lied. One more question. The Wingo Network, OG Football Show as well. By the way, tell Damian Woody to return our calls. We're trying to reach out to him. He's not happy with me because I keep ripping Aaron Glenn, and so does Mikey. So does Mikey A. But you love football. You love the NFL. You love the history of the NFL. And tonight's game is special, Trey. It's Saints and it's Falcons. Just talk about the meaning of this game to the city of New Orleans, because it's going to be a special evening.
26: Yeah, listen, this was 20 years after after the first game back in Hurricane Katrina. And you know that I don't know of any other city that has a statue of a blocked punt
0: right
26: outside their stadium. When Steve Gleason, who God bless him, is still fighting ALS, blocked that punt, and the whole city just went crazy.
0: Amazing.
26: That was one of the more emotional games I've ever seen in my life.
0: Yes.
26: That place just erupted. 20 years later, to see that stadium still standing is really the most amazing thing, and the things that happened in there and the things, how the roof came off. To see that city and to see that that team rebound from that, and that was really the beginning of the golden era of Drew Brees and Sean Payton there together. It's really fascinating, and it's going to be a very, very interesting night. And the Falcons come in on a major high with the way they played in that Thursday game against the Green Bay Packers and Bijan Robinson. But when that dome is rocking, that's as good of a home field advantage as you have in the NFL. And emotions are going to be a huge part of what happens tonight in New Orleans.
1: Trey, you can't bet against the Saints tonight, right? This feels like one that the Superdome wins them.
0: I mean, hell no.
26: That's it. Would be un-American to do so. Plus, it's the Falcons. Right, let's just be honest. It's the Falcons.
0: Put it on the poll, Taylor. Betting on the Falcons be un-American tonight.
26: I think so.
0: Yes.
26: I think
0: no, accurate. I totally agree with you. OG Football Show. Check them out right there. The Wingo Network. We appreciate it. Trey, stop sweating the three-footers, man. Just go tap it in. Come on.
26: Well, that's the plan, brother. That's the plan. I just got to get shaky the moil out of here.
0: Yes, yes. Enjoy the game tonight. Thank you for doing this, Trey.
26: Anytime, guys. See you later.
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11: So but I thought you said that Jim Nantz too would.
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11: 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I never thought he was coming back. And we're living a different time. People frown on drunk driving. You're driving around with an open container. This is not coming from dinner. You know what I mean? And maybe you can make that case that you have one too many and you know, or something. But with Lyft and Uber and all the other ways, there's no reason you should get in a car and you're driving around with an open container. So this was easy to me. CBS basically said, no Romo. That's what they said. No Romo. And they moved off of him. This is not a shock. I gave you, go back and you can watch the show that we talked about this when it's originally happened about a month ago. And I said they had three reasons to get rid of Tony Romo. No Romo is what CBS said. And for good reason. Number one.
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29: 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Because, you know, he was accused of having people touch his... and, you know, he is now just disliked. 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
0: Our thanks to Trey Wingo for joining us in that last segment. The Bear and T-Bob going to join us. We'll recap a great college football weekend. We'll do that right after we go to Sherman Oaks. Dan Beyer has a sports update.
14: Stu, the National Football League suspended line judge Jeff Seaman 2 games and referee Adrian Hill 1 game for their unprofessional conduct towards a player in Week 4. Seaman's ban was for swearing at Cardinals tight end Trey McBride during yesterday's game against the New York Giants, while Hill was suspended for his actions towards Vikings linebacker Eric Wilson in Minnesota's contest against Miami. Tonight, Falcons and Saints, 8:15 Eastern time. On Sunday Night Football at Week 5, it's the Ravens and Falcons. Ravens head coach Jesse Minter doesn't know if quarterback Lamar Jackson will play in that game as he's dealing with an ankle injury. Bears have the Packers coming up on Sunday. Bears head coach Ben Johnson says Tyson Bagent will start at quarterback in that matchup as he made the comments to ESPN Chicago. Packers linebacker Edgerrin Cooper done for the year with a torn Achilles suffered in their win against Tampa Bay. The NHL's all-time leading goal scorer will call it quits. Alexander Ovechkin says his 22nd season will be his last. The 41-year-old says he made the decision this past summer. American League Divisional Series Game 2, White Sox and Guardians, 5 o'clock Eastern time. White Sox up 1-0 in the best-of-5 series. Later on tonight, it's the Yankees and Rays at 8 Eastern with Tampa Bay up 1-0. And a report from ESPN says the New York Knicks and Carl Anthony Towns aren't close to terms on a new contract extension, as the sides could be as far as $75 million apart. Stu, back to you.
0: It is Tugatson Bear, and look who's here again. It is T-Bob from Wake Up Barstool. Check him out every morning, FS1, 8 to 10 a.m. Eastern, and wherever you get your podcast. We have a big weekend of college football coming up, but we just got through a big weekend of college football. And with that said, T-Bob, take it away, my friend.
13: That's right. Special guest. Glad to be back, guys. Love coming to hang out with Stu Gotts and the Bear. It's interesting. Big weekend coming up. I would agree. I don't know that I feel we're coming off of the biggest weekend, but
0: yes,
13: there are things to get into nonetheless. And we're going to start by handing out some Heisman Trophy awards. Okay. So we all know about the Heisman, who's the best in the entire country, but who do we crown? Who lied to us? We'll go team, coach, player. And Bear, I don't know about you, but yes, Stu, we're talking Heisman. Where's your head at?
0: I like the idea of doing this on a weekly basis. We'll see who racks up the most Heisman weekly trophies, and we will assign winners. We'll have an award show at the end of this season and hand out the Heisman trophy to team, coach, and players. For me this week, it was an obvious one after a big win over Mississippi, a game I wish I hadn't taken. It has to be Florida losing to Missouri. They are this week's team winner of the Heisman Trophy. Congratulations to Summerall and the Florida Gators.
13: Yeah.
16: I wonder if Jaden Baugh needs to take a trip with T-Bob to the Magic Lounge. I think that might have been the reason why they lost, right?
13: Yeah, I mean, look, and who knows? It looks like we have volleyball on Wednesday. Magic Lounge trip is now imperiled. I don't want to talk about it.
16: Oh.
13: I'm down about as bad as our team Heisman winner, the Florida Gators. Look at Mizzou dominated, man.
0: Yes.
13: And we'll get into the game more in a little bit, but they exposed a critical Achilles heel weakness of this Florida Gators team that I didn't think would be so easy to expose. Bear.
16: Yeah, no, they didn't. What's going on with the I don't know, a lot of people out there are familiar with the Bet Online website out there, which is an offshore sports book that people may frequent from time to time.
13: Mm-hmm. Allegedly.
16: Mm-hmm. Four, allegedly, maybe kind of, sort of. 4 straight weeks now, the team with the highest bet number has lost outright. Oklahoma over Michigan, LSU Ole Miss, Ole Miss Florida, and now Florida Missouri. So I can't wait to see what my man Dave Mason sends out there this week to see who the who the axe is going to fall on this week in terms of that. But we talked about Missouri and their ability to throw, and we knew that Eli Drinkwitz, they're all talking about us and idiots like me saying, how are they still ranked and haven't recorded a rank win? Good for them. And now they get A&M at home this week, and we'll see if they can avoid this like SEC love triangle circle of losing after every week.
0: T-Bob, I got to tell you, anyone who compared this Florida Gator team to the 2019 LSU team, I mean, seriously, they should not. Maybe there's one specific person I'm talking to and his biceps. But Josh Pate, do me a favor. You should be embarrassed today for comparing the Florida Gators to the 2019 LSU team. That's one of the greatest teams any of us have ever seen. Hey, how about that?
13: So Pate, I love Pate. He does an interesting thing, though, where he says, some are saying.
0: Right.
13: So he didn't say it,
16: right. Yeah.
13: But some are saying.
0: That's a heady play. And I'd like to think that he learned that from me. That's a very heady play by Josh Pate. Yes.
13: That's broadcasting 101, dude. Some are saying.
0: Not me, but some would say. Yes.
13: Stu, I would ask you this. So, Bear, that's crazy stat that you mentioned with Bet Online. I mean, does that not make us question the efficacy of like general democracy as a whole? If we as a voting public are so incredibly dumb that whenever all of us believe the same thing, we are consistently wrong. Like, yeah, I think democracy's dead. It's a flawed system. We should get rid of it. We don't know anything, especially when we all gang up together.
16: Never believe anything you're told, especially when it's about San Diego State and the entire team. It was like my cousin Vinny. The whole town's got the flu and everyone's closed.
0: Yes.
16: San Diego State, everybody's got the mumps. What happens? They win outright.
0: Yes. I'm not trying to be political on this show. I'm never trying to be political, but it seems like someone is trying to do away with democracy. We don't need to ask, T-Bob. It seems like it's happening.
13: I'm just saying, the masses are dumb, dude. Yes.
16: God save the king.
13: Everybody that made those bets gets to vote. Think about that. All right. Leisman Trophy, Coach of the Week.
0: Yes.
13: I'm going James Franklin, boys.
0: Wow. Yep.
13: Virginia Tech getting the full James Franklin experience. And I feel bad because it is brutal, right? It took a kick that was missed. And then you're like, wait, maybe it was made. And then we found the 1,000th angle. And we're like, no, I think it's actually missed. So he did his job. They're in a position to win. But it just happens to James every single time. He gets you right to the finish line. But he just can't get you across the finish line. Virginia Tech treated early to the James Franklin experience here.
16: Maybe one of these days, I'm sure we're years or decades away, we might get some technology to be able to figure out if the kick actually was good. I mean, like I said, I'm sure we're years and years and years away from maybe putting a chip in the ball and figuring out where exactly across the plane of the goal. Until then, we just got.
13: I mean, couldn't we just shoot lasers out of the uppers?
16: Yes.
13: Why not? The ball breaks the laser. Yes. Like, I have a garage sensor.
0: Yes.
13: I could take him out of my garage and just put them on top, and we'd be fine.
0: The kicker cannot leave that in the hands of the ref. But you have piqued Mikey Hayes' curiosity here with lasers coming from the goalpost. Mikey, hey, you perked up there. You like that idea?
2: I mean, we're introducing lasers. Yes, please.
0: Lasers are never
2: laser.
0: Put it on the pole.
2: Over their freaking heads.
0: Are lasers ever a bad idea?
16: Shoot a first down line.
0: Bear!
16: Why not?
13: I wonder how much the listening audience will understand an Austin Powers reference nowadays. Yeah. Like we sit here on the 20th anniversary of the Dome coming, Falcon Saints coming up on Monday Night Football, and none of these kids know about Katrina.
0: No.
13: None of these kids know about Austin Powers.
0: No.
13: You know who the kids do know about?
0: Who?
13: The Leisman winner this week.
0: Yes.
13: And I hate to do it because I love him and I think he's great.
0: Mm-hmm.
13: But Kamario Taylor.
0: Oh, yes.
13: He played in the debutante bowl. Him and Keelan Russell, these sexy young things coming down the stairwell. We're all applauding, welcoming them into society. And unfortunately, Taylor was found wanting. Immediate fumble, immediate pick six, and that game was over right as it started, boys.
0: Congratulations to this week's Leisman Trophy winners.
16: I thought we were going to do like a season-long type thing. I wanted to give we always used to give like the September Heisman, and I think like the Michigan quarterback won the September Heisman like for like 11 years straight.
0: Mm-hmm.
16: If we're giving out like the early season Leisman Trophy, it's got to go to John Mateer, right? I mean, eight sacks, six turnovers against the real teams that he's played.
0: Yes.
16: Look at it, but at least he can clean and jerk like 590 pounds, right? Yep.
0: Bale, you're right. The problem is we started this show week three of the college football season. So,
16: okay, so the three-week Leisman winner goes to – that's actually even better, Stu, because right. It takes out the UTEP game that he actually played good in and includes everything else.
0: So retro. I like it. By the way, Virginia Tech lost that game the second someone called that game a big game.
16: Hey, Penn State's wishing they were going to have the opportunity to be close in big games. How about that? Maybe Penn State could be like the Leisman Trophy team of the year so far, too.
0: Yes. I felt bad for Kamario Taylor, by the way. I did. Alabama did what Alabama does. We talked about this before the weekend kind of kicked off. I love teams when they're trying to defend their brand and say, hey, maybe you think you've arrived, but you haven't arrived yet. We're still Alabama. We're going to beat you up, and we're going to do it on your home field. I kind of felt bad because Kamario Taylor, I mean, the skill set just kind of stands out, T-Bob. He's a ridiculously talented quarterback, but man, did Alabama make him look pretty pedestrian on Saturday. They really did.
13: Yeah, and look, again, to be clear, I am still betting on Kamario Taylor long term. I still love him. You mentioned the skill set. You would have to be blind to watch that man throw a football and not understand just inherently and immediately what is so exciting about him, right? Yes. So I like at Mississippi State, they're still going to be better this year. Like, they'll be more than a cute story. Mm-hmm. They'll be good for them. But there was an idea out there that maybe they were actually ready to hang, and Alabama quickly disabused us of those notions. I would say this,
16: injury.
13: Right?
16: Yeah, go ahead. No, I was going to say injuries early in the game, heard them. And I think the biggest play of the game was, I can't remember who the receiver was, downfield on the right sideline, wide open, and he just stepped out of bed. And like they get a conversion there. They probably score, and we're back to that one-point game and one-possession game. So who the hell knows what happens? But you're right. Anyone who is going to sit there and – ultimately kill Mississippi State for losing that game. Like, it's clear offensively they are massively improved. Defense got some problems, but this is still going to be a bowl team moving forward.
13: So the opposite side of this, though, is the Bama perspective, like Stu was getting at here. And right now, I think you look at the Big Ten, you look at the SEC, I think you still have a handful of like tier one teams, right? SEC is probably Georgia, Texas, Alabama, Big Ten. I would say Ohio State, Indiana, maybe Oregon. We'll see. Mm-hmm. Everybody else is kind of feeling like the NFL. So don't throw Mississippi State completely out, but you got to focus on Bama here, because for all the Kamario Taylor talk, Keelan Russell right now through a quarter of the year may be the best quarterback in the entire country.
0: Bear, how much
16: he has been fantastic.
0: Yes. How much would we be talking about Keelan Russell if his last name was Manning?
16: Oh, he'd be number one in the Heisman rankings polls right now by a mile.
0: Right.
16: But this is going to be a massive game for Alabama. I was not super high on Alabama coming into this year. I had some questions, but I did think they would be undefeated at this point in the year. And now the rubber hits the road for the tie. They're a small home favorite over Georgia. They've beaten the Bulldogs the last couple of years in the regular season, got annihilated by them in the SEC championship game. They've got four Power Four wins already. So the arrow is up, but now comes the poor old little Georgia Bulldogs as an underdog in the game. And I don't know how they could possibly go into Brian Denny and hang around. It is the game of the week, and certainly has an opportunity to upset the pecking order in the SEC.
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24: Patrick Mahomes would probably say, if he won the MVP, I'm going to give this to Kenneth Walker Jr. III. Then it's Trevor Lawrence, a Jag getting a win in Cincinnati. And then Lamar Jackson, who I believe is having an MRI on his ankle this morning as he left the Ravens game. But looking at the numbers for Kenneth Walker and the number of plays that we've seen with Kenneth Walker where missed tackles, the most missed tackles forced this year. Kenneth Walker has 43. The next player is Jahmyr Gibbs with 28. That's because of Kenneth Walker. That's the difference. Right now, through the first four games of a season, over the last 15 years, no running back has had more yards through the first four games than Kenneth Walker Jr. III. How is he not in the top five for MVP? Now, I know it's a quarterback award, but this guy is controlling the Chiefs' offense. He's changed the Chiefs' offense. He is a power back with speed. There aren't many of those in the NFL, but he is their go-to guy. He's the difference maker. And look,
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0: Thanks to Bear and T-Bob for joining us. Talk some college football. Big college football weekend coming up. Alabama and Georgia. Here we are, Mikey. It's still Alabama and Georgia.
1: Some things change, some things don't. That's just not going to change.
0: No, the entire sport has changed, and yet we're still sitting here.

0: I'm going to pack it up. My job is done here. And he quit and left the game. Amazing.
1: Can you imagine what it must be like for those players to walk back off on the field, off the field to the sideline and just be like, all right, coach, what are we doing? What's the coach? Coach, where is he? He left. What? He left?
0: Yeah.
1: Does he know we play four quarters?
0: Yeah. Yes. Yes.
1: Have you ever thought about leaving in the middle of a job?
0: No, you have no idea. Every damn day. Just when he was pounding on me and pounding and pounding and calling me dumb and calling me stupid. But you know what? I stayed there. And you know what I did? I did my job. And shame on the Colorado State defensive coordinator for packing it up and giving up on the kids before that game was over. Granted, if you're a kid on that team playing defense, you go back, he's no longer there. Perhaps you're happy.
1: Perhaps.
0: Because whatever he was calling wasn't working. Perhaps you're happy. But to answer your question, yes, I have thought about it.
1: He can't get a job ever again, right?
0: Ever.
1: Like he's career changed now, right? Like he went from I am a defensive coordinator at a D1 school to now I am a greeter at Walmart.
0: Yes, that guy, if he applies for any sort of job, I would imagine coaching job, I would imagine he will not get it. He is forever known as the guy who quit on his team in the second quarter of a football game. Yes, he walked off the field. Yes.
1: And tell me again, how did you end it with your last job? Can we call them for reference? Yeah, don't do that.
0: I mean,
1: don't do that.
0: But how about Mora stripping him of play calling responsibilities and then going on? And then I think he started to call the plays and they gave up more points after the guy left. How about that?
1: Yeah.
0: He made his point.
1: There's a moment that was caught where Mora was screaming into the microphone, into the headset.
0: Yeah.
1: How do we let that happen 2 weeks in a row?
0: Yes.
1: And my guess is I'll be honest with you, people, I have no idea what happened.
0: Yep.
1: I have no idea what led to it. I just know that man left.
0: Yes.
1: Middle of the game.
0: Yes. One might say Jim said no Mora. What a bad joke. Oh, wow.
1: Got
0: the rim shot.
1: Thank you. Thank you. We needed it.
0: No Mora. Yes, it did. It helps everything. What was your question for me, Mikey, on the way out here? Again, our thanks to Trey Wingo. Thanks to Frank Caliendo. Thanks to T-Bob and Bear for joining us. Check out all the podcasts, College Football with Stugatz and Bear, God Bless Football, and of course, Stugatz and Company, the show before the show. What do you have for me?
1: If you go and you listen to Stugatz and Company, I was on fire this morning about Aaron Glenn. Yes. I gave a Don LaGreca style. I am done with Aaron Glenn. You can't convince me anything otherwise. I'm looking at this Jets.
0: Yeah, I was going to say, you want no Mora. I mean, rim shot. Thank you.
1: No, that's the one you just leave there, guys. Come on. I'm looking at this Jets roster. And I'm like, it's not a bad roster. It's a mediocre roster, right? It's a mediocre roster.
0: That's fair. Yes.
1: Okay. And I'm looking at them and they're 1-3.
0: Mm-hmm.
1: And then I go and I look and somebody posted a picture. The Giants are at the top of the NFC East right now at 3-1.
0: 3-1.
1: And you look at the Giants roster and you go, that's not a good roster.
0: Well, no.
1: That's not a bad roster.
0: Right.
1: That's a mediocre roster.
0: Coach. Yep.
1: That's the whole difference, right? That's the difference between the Jets and the Giants right now, right?
0: John Harbaugh, yes.
1: I would just argue competent coach. Competent coach is the difference. Now, I will say John Harbaugh is beyond competent. He's above that.
0: Yes.
1: But Aaron Glenn, and I'm just sick of hearing fans say, well, what about, well, they don't have a quarterback. They don't have a quarterback. First off, Geno Smith hasn't been that bad. But my response to them is, we just got outplayed by Tyson Bagent. The kid in Washington, in London, gave them a shot.
0: The kid whose name we can't pronounce, that kid? Yes.
1: Yeah, the guy. Yes. I could say so many Greek words that sound just like it, but it would go over everybody's head.
0: He gave him a shot to win that game. Yes. As awful as he was to start, he gave him a shot to win that game. The other big difference I would tell you, Mikey, with the Giants and the Jets is the Giants' schedule, especially the last 2 weeks. If Jackson Dart's going to be down,

0: or playing with Jameis Winston do it against Tennessee and Arizona. You know what I'm saying?
1: And I would just say, if you're going to play against the Chicago Bears, you'd want to play against Tyson Bagent.
0: Yes, you're right.
1: you want to go play a defense in Detroit that's giving up 32 points a game.
0: Yes. Does any coach in the NFL love winning with his backup more than John Harbaugh? Like, you understand what I'm saying? Being 3-1 with Jameis Winston, who has not played that great, when you came there, because Jackson Dart was the quarterback, and he goes down week one, and then you have to go to Jameis Winston, and it starts off slow, and he's not very good against the Rams. He's terrible, but then you win the next two. All it's doing for John Harbaugh, winning without Jackson Dart and winning with Jameis Winston, is validating the Giants signing him to be their head coach, because that's what a great head coach, something we are not familiar with, that's what a great head coach can do for your football team.
1: It sends a signal up to the entire league. Hey, come play here because we're going to have a shot.
0: Yes.
1: Doesn't matter. Yes. We're going to have a shot.
0: Yes. Even if Jameis Winston's our quarterback, we're going to have a shot.
1: Yeah.
0: I don't think it's very long before we see J.J. McCarthy. I just don't. There's a reason they made that trade, Mikey. There's a reason.
1: Yeah, the reason is the kid in Washington.
0: Yeah.
1: Ali Mehta. Yeah.
0: I also don't think it's long before we see Jim Harbaugh, John's brother, as John's assistant coach with the New York Giants. Have a good day, everyone. We are
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8: A hole, okay, and then they get the kickoff, and this is what the Raiders in previous years and decades have done. The big mistake, Chiefs lead 23-19, they get it right back, miscue, fumble, kickoff, they come back, Kenneth Walker around the right side, touchdown, game over, right? 30-19, down 11, game over. That wasn't this Raiders team. They weren't toast. 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
11: Where should Lions coach Dan Campbell's concern level be using the Maller Panic-O-Meter? On a scale of 1 to 10, we are at a solid 8. A snowman. A solid 8 for the Detroit Lions. And here's why. Dan Campbell's squad is essentially playing bad team bingo. Now, what is bad team bingo in the NFL? You've never played? They have it every weekend at the church. No? All right, so bad team bingo. Can't tackle. Check. Cannot block very effectively. Check, check. Dumb penalties. Check, check, check. Special teams disasters. I don't know. Missing an extra point or two? Why not? What the hell? Bingo! There you go. That's the Detroit Lions. And they are returning to the Lions I remember.
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15: It was up 2-0 after walking off the Padres last night in Game 2. It was a second straight comeback for the team, erasing a 3-1 lead in the final innings. For Christian Yelich, it's just what they do.
16: Just a credit to the guys. We've been doing it all year, being tough and finding ways to get the job done. Nobody cares who it is who gets it done. Just in those situations, you know what you got to do, so it's kind of find a way. It was just great at-bats and the ninth inning there from everybody.
15: Milwaukee's now won 7 straight games overall in 10 of 11. Last time they lost 3 straight games was nearly 2 months ago, which is what is going to have to happen for them not to advance the NLCS. However, the last team to beat them 3 straight times, that would be the Padres in San Diego near the middle of August. Dustin May will make his 4th career postseason start for the Crew tomorrow night. Nick Pivetta will get the ball for the Padres. He held the Cubs scoreless over 3 1/3 last week in the wild card round. First pitch tomorrow is set for 8:30.
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15: Well, Adrian Cooper is going to miss the rest of the season. That's after linebacker tore his Achilles in the win over Tampa Bay yesterday. It's the second straight week the team has lost a starter for the rest of the year. They're going to face the Bears on Sunday. Chicago said today that Tyson Bagent will start at quarterback once again for the injured Caleb Williams. Kick on Sunday is at noon. With this Wisconsin Sports Zone Network update, I'm Zach Heilprin.
18: Two balls, two strikes. What a take from Jackson Churio. I mean, the intestinal fortitude on that kid. 2-2 on Churio. Bases full of Brewers. Here's the pitch. Line drive. Base hit up the middle. Yelich scores. Here comes Freely to the plate. The throw. Brewers win. Jackson Churio gives the Brewers a 2-0 series lead.
19: He's played incredible.
9: incredible defense, including today. He's just coming into his own, and as a hitter, when he stays under control, it's amazing. He's, I think, turning into a bona fide top-flight player.
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19: Final call from Jeff Levering, Brewers Radio Network. Really good. All the calls were good. I've watched them all 20 times. Adam Amin, Boog, is it Skiambi or Skiambi? I always feel like I'm saying it wrong. I really like Boog. I know he's the Cubs guy. I think he's really good. I've watched all of the calls 10 times each. I will watch them all 10 times more. The final play, and then Pat Murphy, you heard, talking about Jackson Chourio, and that kind of fits most of Murph's commentary about Jackson Chourio, and we've talked about it a bunch for months. It's like, when that guy's right, when he's locked in, when he's at his best, I don't know that there's anyone better when he's locked in. And luckily for Brewers fans this time of year, it seems like Jackson Chourio locks it in the playoffs, unlike any player I can think of in recent memory, other than maybe Orlando Arcia, of course, but I don't know. We don't need to have that debate. It's the Wisco Sports Show. My name is Grant Bills. We'll start with the Brewers today, and I'm excited for tonight's show. I feel like we have a bit of an embarrassment of riches for topics tonight, because I think the Packers are the third most interesting topic, in my opinion. You might feel differently, so I'll take your calls. We can talk about whatever, but I think Brewers number one. I'm actually more interested, impressed, engaged with what the Badgers did on Saturday than what the Packers did yesterday. So anytime in September, October, November, but October certainly because it's baseball season, anytime I can come in here and feel like the Packers are number two or number three, that means we got a pretty loaded show. We got a lot of juicy topics to hit. So I'm excited for tonight. I'll take your phone calls throughout if you'd like to join. 608-321-1670 is the number. You can watch the live stream. I always tell you, download the Wisco Sports Zone app. And I thought of this yesterday because I was over by La Crosse. I was doing some fishing and listening to the Packer game on WKTY, which is our affiliate, our original station in La Crosse. And they carry the Packers, but they also carry the Brewers, and the Brewers are getting kicked over onto WIZM, the news station over there. And I'm just thinking, this time of year when there's so much going on, whether it's the Brewers or the Packers, Packers got a game on Thursday night coming up. You just want to have that app downloaded just so you have a backup plan. Even if you're listening every day on the radio and you got a nice routine, there may come a day on your affiliate where we're, you know, they're carrying something else. High school football, Brewers, Packers, whatever it might be. The Bucks are starting soon. 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You can watch the live stream as well. And Ebo and Bill, all of our network shows, The Camp, The Swing, Thorsten and Halpern, it's all on that app. So get it downloaded. It's free. 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Show's got a YouTube page, Facebook page. It streams on my Twitter as well, at Wisco Grant on Twitter. That Brewers win yesterday was probably my favorite Wisconsin sports moment since the Bucks won the title. And if you take out the Bucks title, I don't know how far you'd have to go. Maybe the Packers Super Bowl run. I know the Packers have had some incredible moments. And the Brewers, although they haven't won a title, have had some amazing postseason moments as well. The Bucks have had some great, even like I think of, you know, that series against the Celtics in 22 where they lost in seven. That series had some great moments. We had a lot of great postseason meaningful moments in Wisconsin sports history, and I think, or recent history at least. And I think that walk-off from Chourio yesterday was my favorite. Wisconsin teams have won bigger games. They won a bigger game a year ago, game five against the Cubs. That was a win or go home game, beating their rival to move on to the NLCS. That was a bigger win than yesterday. I think Packers Cowboys, what Jordan Love and the Packers did in Dallas a couple of years ago, it's the same kind of round, wild card round, National Division Series. It's tough to, you're right, not to go to a Super Bowl or World Series, not to win a championship, but, you know, kind of early slash middle postseason round. Like, Wisconsin sports teams have had bigger wins than the Brewers yesterday, more significant. And I think Wisconsin teams have certainly won more improbable games. I wouldn't have bet on the Brewers to come back and score and to beat Mason Miller yesterday, but it certainly wasn't the most unimaginable thing ever. It wasn't the most improbable. I can think of 10 more improbable Brewers comebacks. Just, you know, if we sit here and give me a piece of paper, I can think of a bunch of them. So Wisconsin teams have won bigger games in recent memory. Wisconsin teams have won more improbable games. They've mounted bigger comebacks than the Brewers mounted yesterday. But that moment is instantly canonized. It's just solidified for me, because to me, that's what sport is about. That's sport in its best form, its most meaningful form to me. And you can get a lot of different things from sports. I bring this up from time to time. I think you can get a lot of emotions and a lot of positive and negative experiences from sport. It's not necessarily just a binary thing where you're happy when your team wins, you're sad when they lose. You can get a lot more emotions than just happy and sad. My favorite thing in sport, and it's so rare, you almost never get it, so you have to appreciate it and really enjoy it when you do. My favorite thing in sport is playoff moment, the biggest games, a player raises their level and does something that you almost can't explain or can't describe, like superhuman type stuff, where you watch it and you walk away thinking, I can't believe what I just saw. That gives me more than just joy or excitement, which you get a lot of in sports. You get a lot of frustration, you get a lot of sadness, you get excitement or joy. To me, and I know this is corny, that's like inspirational to me. That's where I sit there and go, oh my, I can't believe it. It's almost like something larger than life. It's almost something superhuman. And I've talked about this with Giannis, watching Giannis score 50 and hit 17 free throws to clinch an NBA title on his home court for the Milwaukee Bucks for the first time in 50 years. That's not just, yay, I'm happy my team won. You watch that and think, I can't believe a human being just did that. That's larger than life. That's something greater than. That's something superhuman. And I almost have to sit here and be inspired. That almost changes the way I think about a person or about a team or about my life, right? And you might think that's corny when I say that was inspirational, but that's how I read it. That's what I get when I watch Giannis score 50 or watching Aaron Rodgers in Atlanta in 2010 playing quarterback better than I've ever seen a quarterback play, or in the Super Bowl too, closer game, and you know, Rodgers had, there were a couple drops in that game where it's like, man, if that guy just caught that, you're looking at one of the best games a quarterback has ever played, certainly in the Super Bowl. And you walk away from a game like that thinking, I'm not just happy my team won. It's bigger than that. There's something more. There's something greater than. There's something superhuman. There's something inspirational. I keep using that word, and I know it sounds kind of corny, but it's the only word I can use to describe, you know, really only a couple sports moments in my life. I think 2010, what Aaron Rodgers did. I think 2021, what Giannis did in game 6. And honestly, that Jackson Churio at bat yesterday. It's not that the Brewers haven't won big postseason games before. They have. They've won more important games. They won a more important game a year ago. You don't have to go back that far. Game 5 against the Cubs, pound for pound, if you just stack up yesterday's game and game 5 against the Cubs, that was against a bigger rival. That game meant more. That was a bigger, more meaningful win. It's not necessarily about a bigger win with bigger stakes or something that was crazier. It's about watching an athlete do something that leaves you unable to explain what you just watched. You can't believe what you just watched. It was superhuman. It was inspirational. To me, that's really only happened. I was racking my brain about this yesterday. It really only happened 3 times in my life, and it was Rodgers in 2010. It was Giannis in 2021, and it was that Jackson Churio at bat yesterday. Brewers fans, I'm not trying to be that annoying lecture guy where I climb up on my soapbox and I tell you, you don't understand, you don't get it. I want to make sure we're all on the same page here. I want to make sure we all get it. Straight up, that's one of the best at-bats I can think of in my lifetime that I've watched. And it didn't go 8, 9, 10 pitches. It wasn't the longest battle. But in that spot against that pitcher, and the sequence of pitches that he saw, that's one of the best at-bats I've ever seen in my life. And I don't pretend to have seen every single at-bat in every game in baseball history in my life. I know you could probably say, well, Pujols and Bradlidge in 2005. Oh, okay, sure. But for my life and my memory and the purposes of this show, this is going to have to work. That's one of the best at-bats I've ever watched in my life. That sequence, it was only a 6-pitch, but only 6 pitches. Like, that's nothing. Sure, it wasn't 8, 9, 10 pitches. But that 6-pitch sequence in that spot against that pitcher with those stakes in a postseason game, the difference between we're up 2-0 going to San Diego and tied 1-1 going to San Diego, which, look, I think the Brewers can win a game in San Diego, don't get me wrong, but when you lose one of those home games, you run the risk of not getting back to Milwaukee. That's a significant difference. 1-1 and 2-0, that difference is night and day. Just look a year ago. What happened against the Cubs, right? You get to Wrigley, it's a different game. All of a sudden, a series can swing. against that pitcher in that spot with those stakes. The at-bat starts 101 up and in. And I think I don't know this for certain. It's my dumb fan baseball watch. I think Churio was trying to, I think he was trying last minute on that pitch to pull his hands in and shoot it to right. He let the ball kind of get late. He let the ball travel, as they say, get in on him. Let a ball get deep. Because Jackson Churio is probably one of the few people in Major League Baseball with fast enough hands and with a fast enough bat to adjust on that pitch that late in the pitch and get it to right field, especially at that velocity, just shy of 101 miles an hour. That's what I thought he was trying to do. He swung really freaking hard, so he might have just been trying to send it over the fence. But the way the pitch came in and the way he kind of adjusted and swung late, I thought he was just trying to shoot it to right field, which is a crazy thing to attempt. There's so few people on the planet that are capable of doing that on that pitch against that guy. And then 102 away, he watches it the whole way. He doesn't chase. That second pitch, 102, out and away. That's the area where Jackson Churio likes to reach a little bit. You can get him to bite out there. We've seen it time and time again. We've watched a lot of Jackson Churio at-bats. When he gets antsy and when he gets chasey, right, that pitch outside, especially after a swing and a miss, to spit at or to let that 102-mile-an-hour fastball on the outside go. 102 right down the middle, and he swings and misses. So he's down 1-2 against Mason Miller, the best reliever on the planet. And this is where I think it would be easy or it would be likely for a hitter to start to lose themselves a little bit, get a little uncomfortable, get a little antsy, expand the zone to the point where I get a little chasey, get a little antsy, get a little uncomfortable. It was after that third pitch, 102 down the middle, where it actually looks like Jackson Churio like locks in a little bit. I thought he leveled up. I thought he leaned in, you know, not literally, but like you lean in, you lock in a little bit. A lot of hitters at that moment in the at-bat down 1-2 to Mason Miller, you start to lose it a little bit. I thought he locked in, and he locks in on a perfect, folks. It was a perfect 104-mile-an-hour fastball on the outside corner. That's a perfect pitch. That's exactly where you'd want to locate it. That's a pitch that really, even the best hitters on the planet, the best you can do against 104 down and away is to foul it off. And Churio was out in front. He was early on it. He fouled it back. Down 1-2 to that pitcher in that spot, and he's early on 104 on the black. That was one of Mason Miller's best pitches. 104 on the current, he fouls it off. Then Miller comes back. I'm just recalling this. I know you all watched it. To take that slider, the fifth pitch of the at-bat, to spit on that pitch after swinging at 104 is unbelievable to me. And then to shoot 101, you know, it was kind of right down the middle, maybe a little away. To send that to right field is unbelievable. To send it back, by the way, at 109. You know, I had some people, I posted something on my Facebook page, the show Facebook page, where it's like, that's one of the best at-bats I've ever seen. And people are saying, well, what about Nigel Morgan? Nigel Morgan, I don't know the exit velocity. I don't know that. He put a ball in play that found a hole. Jackson Churio sent that thing at 110 miles an hour right back up the middle. And Cronenworth, I thought he was going to stab it, honestly, because of course he would. Already made a great play earlier in the game. Now, he also made an error that led to a run. But Cronenworth is a pretty damn good second baseman, at least in my experience. Well, Grant, his numbers have actually slipped this year. I don't know, but Cronenworth's a guy who can make that play. To send that pitch back up the middle after being early on 104 and watching that slider all the way, it's like, I can't believe he did that. It's one of the best at-bats I've ever seen. Mason Miller, to be clear, he didn't hang a slider. He didn't make a mistake pitch. He threw two perfect two-strike pitches. He threw a perfect fastball on the outside corner at 104, and Churio fouled it off. Would have been a strike. And then he threw a perfect slider, which had just a beautiful, fell right off a table, which is exactly what you'd want to throw following 104. You sped the hitter up. Churio was in front of it, so he's been sped up. And then you throw that slider in there, which is one of his better sliders of the inning. You couldn't really locate it. Now, that slider wasn't for a strike, but with two strikes, why do you really want to throw anything in the zone against Jackson Churio? And he spits on it, and he lets it go by. So Mason Miller did not make some mistake. It's not like Churio pounced on a mistake. Mason Miller got up 1-2 and then threw two of the best pitches possible with some of the best stuff possible. Like, that dude's disgusting. And Churio survives both of those pitches and then sends a fastball back up the middle. I still can't believe he did that. So we can talk about the Brewers' chances and we can talk about the rest of the team. There was certainly a lot that took place in that game yesterday, independent of Jackson Churio. A lot just in the ninth inning alone. We could do full 2 hours on that ninth inning and the at-bats that preceded Jackson Churio's walk-off. But the takeaway from yesterday's game to me is I have only seen a couple of athletes in my lifetime do something in a spot like that, like Jackson Churio did yesterday. And it's Aaron Rodgers and it's Giannis. Now, both of those teams won a title. And the Brewers are playing in the NLDS. But in a moment like that, to be a playoff riser, you talk about playoff risers, that's sports at its peak for me. The best possible feeling, the most incredible feeling I can get watching a sporting event is watching an athlete in a huge moment raise their game to a level that I didn't think he had it in him. Giannis making 17 free throws. What was he on? You know, Aaron Rodgers, both in the Super Bowl, but really in Atlanta, like, who do you think you are, Aaron Rodgers? And then yesterday, Jackson Churio getting down 1-2, fouling off 104 on the outside corner, and then watching that slider the whole way. Like, dude, that to me is sports at its best. Watching an athlete, a playoff riser, raise their game to a level. Like, I didn't think he even had that in him. And I thought Giannis was really good. And I knew Aaron Rodgers was really good. And I know Jackson Churio is really good. But then for them to take it up another level, and I just sit there and think, I can't believe he did that. That's sport for me at its best. So yesterday, the Brewers winning, absolutely, but the way they won, like it doesn't get any better. That's my favorite possible thing you can get from sports. It's so rare. Your calls on this. We'll continue to talk Brewers next. 608-321-1670.
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1: Grant, how are we looking? It's Coach Freed.
19: I'm looking excellent, Coach Freed. Your boy, Dayton Lane. You, first of all, you were at the game. 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
1: Yeah, Saturday and Sunday, best weekend of baseball I've ever seen.
19: I can't imagine being in the building for that Churio hit. It's a great win. The win in of itself, but my opening segment, if you're just joining us, to watch a player raise their game in the playoffs, I've only seen two or three times in my lifetime a Wisconsin athlete do something quite like Jackson Churio did yesterday.
1: His play in the playoffs is worth his contract alone, even if he did nothing in the regular season for the rest of his whatever 8 years. But, I mean, you already touched on it, Dayton Lane. He got through that jam in the first inning, and then I got a little nervous. He had to go back out there in the second, but wavered the storm, him and Ashby. Great weekend to be Steve Freed.
19: Steve, appreciate it, Coach. And I don't know when Whitewater plays UWL. We'll deal with that. I don't think it's this weekend. My WEAC ignorance is showing. It turns out when Aaron Ashby gets a little rest, he's just the best pitcher in baseball, by the way. Like, that was my takeaway from this weekend. Like, oh, turns out when Aaron Ashby isn't pitching every day, he's really good. He was unbelievable. D.L. Hall walked a couple guys. He'll do that. For the most part, he was really good, too. Your guy, Coach Freed. 608-321-1670, Wisco Sports Show. Who's this?
2: Hey, it's Darnell Lechamp.
19: Good evening, Darnell.
2: Hey, good evening. I got to watch that in my living room with my family.
19: In the home that you own or in someone else's home?
2: The home that I own.
19: Nice.
2: And, you know, there was no chance going into the ninth inning. No one had really any idea that that was going to happen. And my sister-in-law, who was there, she goes, "Well, you know, Jackson Churio's up like sixth." I was like, "Okay, yeah, he's up sixth. Okay, that's cool. Mm-hmm. Fifth, whatever." And then that happened, and we were all jumping. You know, my very, very pregnant wife was jumping up in the air. My son was like trying to figure out why we were screaming, and I was actually kind of worried why we were all screaming until, like, you know, I don't know, like, say, "Hey, you know, we're happy screaming. It's just happy screams we're all doing." And then he's, you know, and he was also doing a little whoops. So that was awesome. I think that's probably the most elated I've ever been at the conclusion of a baseball game. So,
19: yeah,
2: I'd like to see more of that. And I really don't want to go back to Milwaukee until the NLCS.
19: That'd be great. I would love to see them. They just got to win one game in San Diego now. I appreciate it. Darnell the Chump, man. What, talk about a guy that has it all. Watch the game at the home that he owns with his son and his pregnant wife. It just doesn't get any better than that. I thought I had a good day yesterday. I can only imagine how good Darnell has it. The rest of the ninth inning is a story, and we'll get to that. My leadoff take, my opening remarks is on Churio and just that bat alone, because I could do a full 2 hours on that. The rest of the ninth was unbelievable, and that's just a really smart, tapped-in baseball team. I think early in that inning, they realized what was working for Miller, what he was locating, what he wasn't, how they were then going to attack when they got up there. I think Sophia Menert tweeted today, Christian Yelich, Sal Frelick, and Gary Sanchez saw a combined 17 pitches and swung at zero. I don't know what to do with that stat other than that it's pretty incredible, and I think they got a good read on Miller. Again, what was working? The slider could not be located. He then lost his fastball a little bit, and it's funny, he found them against Churio. He threw that 104 fastball that Churio fouled off was an unbelievable pitch, and then the slider was great. Churio just beat him. It's not like he got thrown a mistake and Churio jumped on it, which makes that at bat just even more impressive. It doesn't matter what kind of pitch that hit comes on. It's an impressive in that moment with two strikes. But the fact that he did it with that sequence and those pitches off that guy, just even more unbelievable. Wisco Sports Show, who's this?
3: Hey, Grant. Happy Victory Monday.
19: Victory Monday, a green and gold Monday, Cone. But that doesn't mean we can't talk about the Brewers. I like that, actually. It's a green and gold Monday, but we might not talk about the Packers at all. I like that.
3: Yeah, maybe the gold is the Brewers, like that, you know, yeah. Piece of it.
19: Yeah.
3: But I think, you know, we're 3 years into Pat Murphy. I think this is like the full maturation of the difference between managing styles between Craig Counsell and Pat Murphy. I think it was just fully on display yesterday. It's a team environment. People are held accountable. There's no quits, just everything. Like, even down to how the bullpen gets used. Like, imagine Josh Hader getting told he has to pitch like Aaron Ashby. He'd throw a fit. Corbin Burns, same way.
19: Yeah, he'd go to Twitter, probably, is what he'd do. He'd probably use some strong language on Twitter, Josh Hader. It's funny, though, watching Aaron Ashby after getting a week of rest looks unbelievable. Just looks like the best reliever in baseball. And I'm starting to think, I wonder if he was managed, you know, and Murph runs his leverage relievers hard anyways. But if Ashby was on a different team and managed a little differently, I wonder, you know, is like, is that just the best setup or closer in baseball? Because he's got that type of stuff.
3: Yeah, absolutely. But I'm glad he takes the role that he does and doesn't care when he comes in, how often he comes in. He's just bought into the Murph way, and I love it. And last thing, a lot of, you know, national people, non-Brewer fans talking about the roof, how lucky we get, like, yeah. Listen, Pete Alonso indirectly killed Bob Uecker. Like, let us have one break, please.
19: Dude, I'm not going to feel bad, Cone. I appreciate it. And we can talk about the roof a little bit. I have some sound from Mike Petriello, who's on with Brian Kenny, MLB Network today, kind of talking about it. The Brewers got lucky, I think. It may have fallen as a fly ball. It might have gone foul. And if it was going foul, then it stayed fair and Jack Cherry made a play. The roof is a hilarious angle to this. And very, very funny. I will not apologize for anything. The Brewers could win the World Series because every other team catches malaria and they're all in the hospital. I will celebrate it. I'll go to the parade and I'll drink my face off and I'll tell my kids about them one day. Oh, one day I aspire to be Darnell the Chump, you know, wife, kids, home. I don't care. How many times have we watched our unbelievable, amazing closer gag and blow in the playoffs? So to watch Mason Miller do it yesterday, I have nothing against Mason Miller, but I feel like we rode that one. And the Brewers went and took it. It's not like Mason Miller threw 10 pitches to the backstop and melted down. Yeah, he couldn't locate, but really good ninth inning. And you talk about the Murphy of it all, Cone. Tell you what, I was skeptical. Christian Yelich starting against Robbie Ray in game one. And I know he still doesn't have an RBI. I've been really pleased with what Christian Yelich has done. The fact that ball got caught in left center by Jack Samardzija was like a shotgun blast to the chest. Oh, I thought that was going out. I was so ready to. But then getting that walk and lost in it all, that stolen base was huge nuts in that spot. What a read, what a play. Now, it ultimately, you know, didn't matter because the next two guys walked in. So the stolen base didn't matter. It would have mattered if he got thrown out. But very happy with Christian Yelich. And that's a that's a Pat Murphy thing. Said coming in, like, that's the captain. He's been swinging the bat well. He's in there. Okay. And it's worked. A couple more calls here. Wisco Sports Show. Who's this?
4: Pete from Austin.
19: Pete from where? Mauston?
4: Mauston.
19: Hey,
4: yes.
19: Pete. What's going on?
4: Well, I watched Robin Yount in 1982.
19: Yeah.
4: It was the seventh game of the pennant race with Baltimore. He put the Brewers on his back and won that game. Jackson Chourio is doing the same thing. He is going to be the next Robin Yount. I mean, I haven't felt this way since 1982. The Brewers are, because I have a really good feeling about the Brewers. I think they're going all the way. I totally agree with what you're saying today. You're spot on.
19: Excellent, Pete. I think I caught all that. I appreciate you listening. Please call back. I think Pete is calling us from inside the vertical Quick Trip truck, the sign off the interstate. 82 parallels. I can't speak to that. I wasn't alive. But I saw some comparisons to Molitor. I saw some people tweeting about that. There is a feeling. And I've seen all these comments, you know, Team of Destiny, you know, the Brewers, they just got that thing. They're also just really good. That shouldn't be lost in all this. The roof thing was a little lucky. And you might look from 10,000 feet as Pete is, again, he's inside the vertical Quick Trip truck. As you look down from 10,000 feet, you'd say, oh, the Brewers, they got that Team of Destiny thing. Maybe a little bit. They're also just really, really good. So that shouldn't be lost in all this. Just a really good baseball team on top of some of the little things and maybe a little bit of the roof luck from Saturday. I appreciate the call, Pete. I wish I could hear you a little bit better, but that's fine. Wisco Sports Show, who's this?
5: Grant, happy baseball season. How are we doing?
19: Excellent, Vagabond.
5: it's just great to get the season started this way. Finally tuning in after all year. tuned in yesterday via the radio while watering the front yard that's in front of my house. So shout out Darnell.
19: So you don't just own a home. Your home has property. Don't even tell me. Is it more than an acre? I can't bear to hear it, actually. Don't tell me. No bragging.
5: Point seven. We're under an acre.
19: Well, we round that up. If Mason Miller can throw 103.6 mile an hour fastball, and that's 104, then your house is on a full acre lot. I'm sorry. Those are the rules.
5: Hey, just on the game and like the zooming out in the big picture and some of the differences that I feel this year watching this team, the last couple of games. Shout out Cooper Pratt. Nobody's really talked about him a lot today, but watching that game and watching, nobody's really talked about the Miz either. That was a Miz started game the other day. And, you know, to watch him fight through a couple of innings and for Murph not to pull him right away, right? It felt like, man, if it was Craig Counsell and his star starter started to get in trouble, we're going to protect him. He got through his five innings, man, or four innings, or whatever it ended up being. But it felt like they were warming up guys in the second. So shout out Miz for getting through that. And then last night's game, Cooper Pratt, I think it might have been the second inning, and it was right after a Yelich walk. It was a strikeout, okay?
19: Good at bat, you know, though.
5: He didn't do anything crazy, but that was the first moment in the game. All of Brewer's Twitter is collapsing in on itself because, you know, the Padres got up early. You know, oh, my God, our starter's already gone through 100 pitches, all this stuff, and the other starter went through six pitches, and then Cooper Pratt gets up there. Great at bat, seven pitches, lets the rest of the team see the thing. And the reason Miller had to come in early is because King had to leave. The reason King had to leave is because the middle of this order is just giving us quality at bat after quality at bat. Whether it's King Yelich, Captain Yelich, whether it's Cooper Pratt, these guys. Grant, in seasons past, we couldn't bear. You know, you'd flip to another channel. You'd go see what's going on for Fox NFL Sunday to watch, you know, penalty flags get thrown all day. Mm-hmm. You'd do something different when the middle order came up. This year, I feel like I want to watch the middle of the order. They might not get a hit, but they're going to challenge these starting pitchers, and that's how you win a series, man. You got to get this bullpen gassed, and I think the Brewers did that. So now to go up 2-0, and their star reliever had to go two innings, man, the Brewers are in a good spot. That's all I got, Grant.
19: Appreciate it, Vagabond. And you're just the general premise of your call, the reason that Miller had to come in was because King had to leave and because of this or that. That's just the difference in the sport. You know, July versus October. It's just a different sport. Every pitch and every at bat is so crucial because the stakes are just so much higher, which means teams are managed differently. So there are levers and pulleys being pulled and buttons being pushed in these games that they're just ignored. They're dusty. They're in July and August. So it's just a different sport. I'm with you on Cooper Pratt and his quality of a bat. I will also give him a shout out because he was the one infielder that didn't make an error. Yes, sir. Or was he charged with the throwing error to Bowers? I can't remember. Maybe, but not as bad as what Hamilton did. Terang's boot on the double play is one of the worst plays I've seen all year. Cooper Pratt, almost always really good at bat. I will say I had to go back and check because I had in my memory somewhere. Saturday night, his at bat in the seventh against Morahone was one of the worst at bats I've seen all year. Three pitch strikeout was, oh, it was bad. But other than that one, I'm with you. Cooper Pratt, he gets down 0-2, 1-2 quite a bit, but he does put together a battle. I really like the player. Wisco Sports Show, who's this? Take us home.
7: Hey, Grant, this is Tim in Eau Claire.
19: Hey, Tim, what's going on? Thanks for waiting. Hey.
7: Yeah, I was listening to the game on my headphones last night while working on my lawn as well. I'm doing my part, and I've listened to the Brewers on my, you know, on the radio all year, and so I'm being super superstitious and making sure I listen to them on the radio. And one thing that I was watching because you were taking a deep dive into Cheerios at bat,
19: mm-hmm.
7: He took a timeout between. I think it was like right before he fouled off that 104 on the outside corner. He took a timeout right there. And like you watch the TV and it didn't really show it super well. But I think that timeout that he took, if you're taking like a deep dive on that pitch by pitch with Cheerio, I think it kind of reset that bat. And man, that was just one of the coolest things. I didn't think there was a chance on earth once Miller came in. It just seemed like a typical baseball game. And Jackson Cheerio, man, just unbelievable.
19: So I agree with you on the timeout, and it probably helped him time up the fastball. Appreciate it, Tim. Thanks for waiting as the last caller. I also say just watch his face. I know you're listening on the radio. If you go back and you watch any of these highlights, like I watched the full ninth inning on YouTube last night before bed because I'm just every video I could find I was watching. Look at Jackson Chourio's face during this at bat. He looked dead. I've never seen someone, there was no emotion. He looked like a corpse. He looks like a wax statue. Just know his cheeks are just straight faced. Just, you have to have alligator blood in that moment. And back to my original take at 4 o'clock. I know the Brewers won. There's lots of angles. The whole ninth inning was great. And Henderson and Miz and the roof. I have two or three times tops in my life seen an athlete step up in a moment with stakes that high, like I saw from Jackson Chourio. That's my favorite thing about sports. When I walk away from a player doing something like that and think, I can't believe that guy did that. I'm actually inspired. I think more highly of the human race knowing a guy just did that. That's the best, that sport at its best for me. We'll take a break, 3 minutes, come back, a couple more my thoughts on the Brewers, and I'll touch on the Packers at the end of the hour as well.
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19: Grant here for Kai's Chevy Town. They're a short drive from anywhere, the north side of Menominee, just off Interstate 94. That's exit 41. 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In fact, they're celebrating their 80th anniversary in 2026. You're not around for that long with the same name, doing business with the same folks, the same community, unless you're doing something really, really right. I can attest to it personally. 2 years ago, my car, kind of out of nowhere, just gave up, and I found myself in a tough spot needing a vehicle, needing to make a decision pretty quickly, and I checked their inventory, and I showed up, and I asked them some questions, and they said, we think this is the perfect car for you. 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
25: I'm meteorologist Paul Trombley with your updated forecast. Highs level off around 67 this afternoon under mainly sunny skies. Winds out of the south, 5 to 10 miles per hour. Lows dip down to about 54 tonight, partly cloudy skies. Sunshine mixed with clouds at times tomorrow. Daytime highs approaching 77. Mainly clear Wednesday with daytime highs approaching 72. 66 Thursday. That's the latest forecast on Sports Talk 105.1. Currently 64.
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0: Here's what StatCast says about that. It's inconclusive. I've seen so many people saying, oh, well, StatCast proved or StatCast was clear about this. And the answer is no, it's not really built for these once in every 25 years roof balls, right? That's just not the way it works. What it does say is that based on how hard you hit it, which is about average, 105 miles an hour, you know, 104 is the average exit velocity for a home run. So he didn't hit it like any harder than normal. And based on how high he hit it, there's not a lot of comparable balls that have gone out of parks like that, right? Only 10 out of the park home runs since 2015 have had a higher launch angle than that. And I think that kind of misses the big point here. It's not so much about would it have gone over the fence in terms of distance, which I think probably it would have. It's would it have hooked foul? Like that's the key here. And that is what's getting missed. And I do think it might have actually hooked foul.
1: All right, some other Brewers items from the weekend. Other than Cheerios at bat, I could do 2 hours on that at bat. Could do 4 hours on the ninth inning. But there's plenty of other things that took place over the weekend. They hit home runs on Saturday. Of course, Cheerio had one, but Contreras, after I spent, you know, most of the first 6 or 7 innings complaining about Contreras because of his pitch calling and challenging and defense. Of course, he hits the go-ahead home run because, of course, he did. These games were both so close. I think you could make the case that the Padres should have won both of those games or very easily could have won both of those games. I also think if you look at the batted ball data, and mileage may vary on that, the Brewers hit a lot more balls hard, especially on Saturday. The Padres against Miz and that game Saturday as a whole start to finish did not hit many balls hard. They did not crush a lot of balls. It's a lot of long at bats, soft contact, little bloops, putting balls in play in the infield. That was more their thing. The Brewers hit a lot of balls hard on Saturday. And yesterday, too, they didn't hit as many balls yesterday straight up. They didn't have their first hit off Michael King until, what, the fifth or the sixth? So the Brewers just didn't hit as many balls yesterday. But, like, that ball that Yelich hit, for whatever you want to put, for whatever you want to take away or whatever stock you want to put into expected batting average, I think the expected batting average on that, I looked, it was like 870. He crushed that ball. I thought it was going out, right? So you can make the case the Padres should have won both of those games, could have won both of those games. The Brewers did win both of those games. Clearly were in it and make the case the Brewers should have. They did win both of those games. I also think the Brewers probably left some meat on the bone on Saturday. Padres maybe left a little bit more meat on the bone yesterday than the Brewers, although the Brewers had an opportunity to tack on and add on here and there. It's just so much harder in the postseason to add on that random run here or there. In the postseason, when you have a good opportunity to have an inning, you kind of have to have the inning. Because especially once you get into the later innings, especially with two teams like this, the Brewers and the Padres both have really good bullpens and lots of options. This Brewers bullpen is quite deep. And if Hall and Ashby are both going to be at the top of their game and Uribe and McGill remain Uribe and McGill and Chad Patrick is good. He was so great out of the pen last year. I still don't know if I trust Chad Patrick implicitly, but here we're talking about the Brewers fifth or sixth best reliever. I thought Romero against lefties, which was his job yesterday, was excellent. You're just not, as an offense, against bullpens like this in the postseason, when managers and teams are much more locked in with lining up their relievers. You hear these commentators talk about, now you have a pocket of lefties. The Brewers were planning that this is the moment to get Romero in because you have, you know, two lefties in a row and then a lesser righty. This is where you go to Romero. It's much more intentional. So when a team has an inning and when they have the juice and when they have an opportunity, you kind of got to capitalize on it. So when I look back through these first two games, it's like, well, the Brewers had, you know, they had two on here and they couldn't come through.

0: relievers in baseball. That back end, that's the Padres' win con. That's their win condition. Get to the sixth or the seventh inning with a lead. Matsui's pretty good. Like, kind of a, not an untraditional. He's not like big, tall power guy. He's smaller, but great against lefties. And again, the Padres are looking for pockets. How do we get him in there with Terang and Bowers and Yelich? Kind of that was the pocket they were looking to get Matsui in there. But what's also really interesting about the postseason, it's a completely new wrinkle to the game of baseball, which we've already spent 6 months watching. And Vagabond John hinted at this. You extend Michael King for two additional batters in the fifth and get him out one or two batters earlier. And then you earn a walk or you get a hit. You put a little mini rally together against Matsui and you get him out of the game two or three batters earlier. Well, now all of a sudden you're four or five outs short. And San Diego's got to stretch. They got to stretch Morejon, or they got to go to Mason Miller for six outs instead of three. That's a huge difference, and that's something that doesn't play into the game really ever in the regular season the way that it does in the postseason. So these are interesting little wrinkles. All the way back to the beginning of the segment on the roof, Mike Petriello, who I'm sure is a very nice guy, he does annoy me a little on Twitter, mostly because I'm a catch probability truther. Like I just, there's a lot of analytics in baseball that I really like, and I trust almost all of those numbers implicitly. I do not catch probability. It's not for me. So Mike Petriello sometimes annoys me because some brewer will make an unbelievable, robbery at the fence. And then Petriello will get on Twitter and be like, actually, it had a 90% catch probability. It's like BS. No, I don't know the formula. I don't need to know. I know that's not true. I know that ball is not getting caught 90% of the time. I just don't believe it. But I did like his breakdown. One thing I will not hear from baseball fans or analysts about that roof ball was that it was for sure going out. Not even close. Maybe. It's impossible to tell. I don't even know if it was going to stay fair. So I have no problem with people saying the Brewers got lucky. I'll say it. And I'm happy. I'm proud of it. I'll take it. Again, if the Brewers win the World Series, because every other baseball player in the country contracts the poops, they get the runs and they can't play, I'll take it and I'll go to the parade. The roof ball doesn't bother me. But it's people saying, well, it's obviously going out. Well, actually, I'm not sure. Jake Bowers had better exit velocity and launch angle numbers on his pop fly to right yesterday that went to the warning track than Ty Francis did. And I kind of think it was going foul. I'll take the luck. Absolutely. Sign me up. We'll do a hard Brewers reset at 5 o'clock. I do want to bring the Badgers into the fold as well. The Badgers game this weekend actually interest me more than the Packers game did. But I'll give you a Packers thought and a comment from Matt LaFleur next. Remember, we're an hour away from the Monday mailbag. So submit your questions. GrantBills21@gmail.com.
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4: 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A hospital families relied on for emergencies, for their kids, for their parents. Gone. You simply can't believe a word he says. Because after 20 years in Madison, he couldn't care less. Instead of fighting for us, he fights for himself and for the special interests who keep him in power. It's time for someone who cares. Oppose Jeff Smith for State Senate. Paid for by friends of Michelle Skinner.
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6: And that's stuff that we have to absolutely clean up. And I told the guys that, you know, whoever holds that ball, you hold it for everybody in the organization. I mean, every player, their families, we're all dependent upon that. And you can drill it, you can do ball security drills all you want, but you have to have the mindset, and you got to have good fundamentals when you do it as well. But we can't be doing stuff like that. Obviously, the drops are going to happen from time to time, but we've had far too many drops. I would assume we probably lead the league in drops right now, and that's really hurt our offense. I thought, you know, on the other side of the ball, I thought defensively there was a lot of good things, but there's still some areas that we have to clean up.
7: It's Matt LaFleur earlier today, and I just cut that piece of sound because I think twice in that 55 seconds he says, and we got to get it cleaned up. Anytime he says that, it sounds like he's pleading to me, to the listener, we got to get it cleaned up. It's like, Matt, I know, you know, and every coach, even after the best win, we'll tell you in a press conference, there's still things to get cleaned up. But with LaFleur, like the delivery, he's not stating that there are things to be cleaned up. It's like he's pleading at this point. That answer could have been from any one of the four games they've played so far. They're 2-2. You could have told me that sound was from week one, week two. I would have believed it. It's kind of the same. Yesterday felt the same. And I know they won. And they get a thumbs up for me on that. And I'm not trying to be a jerk. I'm not looking for a reason to be negative. I'm just sharing my opinion. I think if Tampa Bay had any quarterback other than the one they had yesterday, any backup quarterback around football, take your pick, I think the Packers lose. Tommy DeVito, I think, beats the Packers yesterday. Carson Wentz, Tyrod Taylor, Case Keenum, Tyson Bagent, any Joe backup around the, any average backup who can give an average backup quarterback performance beats the Packers yesterday in the fourth quarter. Jalen Daniels, just, he needed one drive. He didn't have it. Seems like a really nice story and a good kid. Didn't have it. If they played Tommy DeVito, Mac Jones, and Mac Jones is good. I'm not even telling you like an elite backup. I'm telling you average Joe backup. Who's the backup for the line? David Blau. I don't know. Whatever other backup you can find, put him in that game the Packers lose yesterday. If they played that, assuming nothing else changes, if you just insert a quarterback, not Jalen Daniels, the Packers lose yesterday. And the most frustrating thing that just kind of had this game feeling like all the others, I know they won, but it felt the same. Just right in the first quarter, they had a 16-play, 68-yard touchdown drive. 16 plays. And you might be thinking, well, Grant, what's wrong with methodical? You don't need an explosive play. Just methodically moving the way down the field. They had, on this drive, the 16-play touchdown drive that started on their 36. They didn't start in bad field position. They went 16 plays. It took 9 minutes and 16 seconds. They had, I think, 3 fourth down conversions. And they also had an explosive. They had, in this drive, where is it? They had a 27-yard run. The Packers offense started at the 35. They had a 27-yard run, and it took them 16 plays to score. Like, brother,

0: This is the sequence in the red zone, by the way.
1: I just want to read you this.
0: First and goal. This is starting first and goal at the Tampa Bay 6. This is what happened. -3 yard run, incompletion. -2 yard penalty. -2 yard run. -3 yard run, penalty, which reset it. 4 yard pass, 2 yard touchdown pass. They had 6 goal to go plays and they scored on the 7th on 4th down. And I know some of you are like, well, Grant, I know, but Tucker Kraft dropped the pass. Yeah, but that's the point. The point is Tucker Kraft dropped that touchdown pass. By the way, Tucker Kraft dropping a touchdown that hit him against the hands against the Tampa Bay Buccaneers. Who's he think he is? Devontae Adams? Where does he get off? Does he think he's Devontae Adams in an NFC championship game? We'll circle back. There's one other Packers thing that I want to talk about, but we'll circle back and catch it at 5:30 before the Monday mailbag. I do want to talk about the Badgers, but we'll do a hard reset. More of your Brewers calls next. 608-321-1670. But first, an update from our sports director, Zach Halpern. We'll be right back.
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3: Well, the Brewers are headed out west. It's where they're going to look to close out their National League Divisional Series tomorrow night in Game 3 against the Padres. Milwaukee's still buzzing after Jackson Churio delivered a 2-run walk-off hit last night at American Family Field. It was just the latest moment for the 22-year-old that manager Pat Murphy believes is beginning to establish himself as one of the best in the game.
4: I don't watch all the other left fielders the way I get to see Jackson, but he's played incredible defense, including today. He's just coming into his own, and as a hitter, when he stays under control, it's amazing. He's, I think, turning into a bona fide top-flight player.
3: Again, Milwaukee and San Diego will match up tomorrow night. Dustin May will get the ball for the Crew. He went 2-2 with a 5.64 ERA over 10 starts with Milwaukee after being traded from St. Louis. It'll be his 4th career start in the postseason, his 10th appearance overall. The Padres counter with Nick Pivetta held the Cubs scoreless over 3 1/3 innings in the wild card round of the playoffs. A Milwaukee win would send them to the NLCS for a 2nd straight year to face the Braves or the Dodgers. That series tied 1-1 right now.
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3: Well, the Packers are regrouping after a win in Tampa yesterday that came with the cost. Linebacker Edrin Cooper suffered an Achilles injury that's going to end his season. Packers will host the Bears on Sunday. It's a bye week for the Badgers. They're going to look for a 5th straight win next week at UCLA. And the Bucs open the preseason tonight against Minnesota. With this Wisconsin Sports Zone Network update, I'm Zach Heil Pritt.
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7: Sometimes I feel like I was born for these moments. I like the pressure. That's a quote from Jackson Churio. And did he back it up right there against Mason Miller to give Milwaukee a 2-0 series lead in this NLDS?
4: He's played incredible defense, including today. He's just coming into his own. And as a hitter, when he stays under control, it's amazing. He's, I think, turning into a bona fide top-flight player.
2: 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Packers, Brewers, Badgers, Bucks. 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
0: There's that call, Adam Amin. Hey, give me all the highlights. Played the Levering one last hour. Boogs Giambi. I'm sorry. I'm not for sure on that. Just call him Boog. Very good call for ESPN Radio, too. I actually really like Boog as a national announcer. I think he's great. I'm a big fan of his calls. And gone! He's got that kind of real guttural, thing. That Adam Amin on the FS1 broadcast. And I will say, as we reset here, hour number 2, the Wisco Sports Show, presented tonight by Road America. You can get passes and all the information you need for their 2027 season
1: which hopefully will be here before you know it. Hopefully. Doesn't feel like winter lasts too long. It was in the 30s this morning. RoadAmerica.com for their events calendar, all the information that you need, but appreciate their support and sponsorship of the show. By the way, talking about Adam Amin on the FS1 broadcast, I actually really like Wainwright and Przinski. I really enjoyed that broadcast booth. I saw a lot of Brewers fans, you know, kind of complaining about it. It's, you know, to each their own. That's why they make different flavors of ice cream. Some people like strawberry. I like vanilla. Parenthetically, I had a flavor of Ben and Jerry's last week that I had never had before. It blew my dress up over my head. It was so good. I'll tell you, I was moving. I moved last week, and to celebrate my last night in my living situation, I wanted to get some ice cream. So I went to Woodman's, and Ben and Jerry's was on sale. That's a lie. It was full price, but I, for whatever reason, if I thought I'd, if I said it was on sale, it would make it, oh, well, Grant's getting ice cream. It's because it was on sale. It's not because he's a fat ass or because he's 8 years old. I was going to get the pistachio flavor because I really like pistachio Ben and Jerry's. And then I saw they have, I didn't know they had tiramisu flavored Ben and Jerry's. Jesus. It's amazing what those two guys are cooking up there in Vermont. It's unbelievable. But that's why they make different flavored ice cream. You know, some people like one thing. I really liked Wainwright and Przinski, the way they were breaking down the pitches and kind of getting into the battle of what Mason Miller and these hitters were seeing yesterday. Really liked the broadcast. The studio show can go be for the birds, because that is, of all the studio shows, baseball's the worst, man. And I'm sure if you weekend or summer in the Hamptons or on Nantucket, you're probably like, I love Jeter and A-Rod and Ortiz. The rest of us, John and Jane America over here in reality in the Midwest or on the West Coast, are like, those guys suck. We hate them. Yeah. Imagine if Fox NFL Sunday, if instead of Terry Bradshaw and Howie Long and Jimmy Johnson once upon a time, you just took like three of the least likable people who have ever played the sport and put them on the, oh, that'd be great. Be great television. So studio show, not so much. I did like the broadcast booth. I thought Przinski and Wainwright, I liked it. I liked the breakdown into the pitching. I found it very interesting, and it added a lot. I don't always need to learn things from the broadcast. Sometimes just call the game and entertain me. But I like that angle. I've been enjoying the Fox booth. The studio show, again, for the birds. No interest in that. But back to the Brewers. That's enough talk on the broadcasters. I'll take your calls. 608-321-1670. You want to work in a Packers take? We kind of cracked that can of worms in the final segment of the first hour. And Badgers on the table as well. That was a really nice win. And if you want to discuss that, we can do that as well. Let's go to your phone calls. 608-321-1670, Wisco Sports Show. Who's this?
8: Dean.
1: Dean, good evening. Nice to hear from you again.
8: Yeah, two things. Number one, I don't mind having guys that have differing opinions, and I kind of figured they'd go for the Padres for good reason, fine. But the way that Donchell went first, at least on the first game Saturday, after Donchell spoke, Jeter scoffed and said, you don't believe that. And then the second game, he did the same thing, just some kind of like a snippy. It's like, okay, like let the man pick. Leave him alone. At least there's one. Let us have one. The other thing, I have the solution to Saturday, and I haven't heard this, so maybe it's just dumb, but that's okay.
1: To the roof thing?
8: For the roof.
1: Okay.
8: Just get some lines painted up there. Like, get a laser or whatever carpenters and masons and whoever use. Put a line up there and have a static camera, or I'm sure anytime a ball goes that high, they're going to be like, whoa, are we repeating 2026 Saturday? And whoa, here we go. And you'll see, I mean, if it's bouncing off the yellow liner to the right or on the other side to the left, then it's a fair ball. It's a in-play ball. And if not, it's foul. And how much work does it take? I don't think that those structural components and cables really have a lot of friction as they're just sitting there, you know, holding our lives together before the stadium collapses. But, you know, I don't think that those lines will go away anytime soon unless Richie Sexton hits one out there like he did in Houston. So we'll see. Thanks.
1: I appreciate the call, Dean. It's funny. I got a text from our old friend, Ben Kenny. You remember our old friend, Ben Kenny, who texted me this weekend and said, screw your stupid roof. And I just responded. I said, you know what? I agree, Ben, because that turned a routine fly ball into what was a much harder play for Jackson Chourio. Luckily, he made the catch. Ben didn't answer. The one take that I will not accept about the roof situation is that it was for sure going out. Well, you can't know that. And I'm not telling you that it was for sure staying in. I don't know. No one knows. StatCast can give you a pretty good idea. And again, I am a data believer, not in catch probability. That is no. You can take that and stick it up your butt. I have no interest in catch probability. I have no interest in watching Blake Perkins rob a home run and then Mike Petriello telling me, well, it's actually a 94% catch probability. Like, nah, I don't know where you got that number, but you don't know the formula. Don't need to. I know that number, that number makes no sense. I don't know where StatCast, I don't know how they do it. StatCast can give you a pretty good idea of where the ball is going to land. And I do like their information on, hey, this would be a home run in this many parks. You know, like if a player hits a home run and you can look at the exit velo, the angle, and then it'll tell you. And with that, you know, line and that distance, it would be a home run in 24 out of 30 parks. Or if there's a park like Target Field's got a really high right field wall, if you hit it on a line and you don't hit it deep enough in right fields, like that would be a home run at American Family Field, probably not at Target Field. I find that interesting. And I do believe that StatCast, they get it pretty close to right. StatCast would tell you that ball wasn't going out. I don't know. But I can't tell you definitively that it was going out. So when I'm watching television shows today, sports shows, is my problem for watching some of these shows. It's like, it was gone for sure. I saw Steve Zabin tweet, that ball was going to Whitefish Bay. It's like, that thing was probably, if it was getting out, was probably landing on the patio of the old TGI Fridays. And it probably was going no farther. Like, that thing was hit to the moon. So you want to argue, hey, I think it was going out. The Brewers got lucky. Fine. It's totally okay with me. But say, oh, it was definitely going out. I don't even know if it was going fair. No one knows anything. So I'll give you a comment from Mike Petriello on that. He did a good job kind of talking about that on MLB Network earlier today. We can circle back. But more of your phone calls. Wisco Sports Show. Who's this?
9: Grant, Tony from Texas. You're hitting all the buttons today. You got my attention at Ben & Jerry's. I did the tour in Vermont. It's awesome.
1: Dude,
9: that's, I love Ben & Jerry's, and Vermont's awesome,
1: that
9: too.
1: Stuff's going to kill me. I've never been to Vermont. Ben & Jerry's, you could take away sweets, Tony. I could be okay the rest of my life not eating candy. Ice cream is, that's the thing that's going to do it. If I ever get into a battle with my weight, it's going to be because of ice cream. I try to almost never buy it because when I do, I eat it all at once. The stuff that they cook up in that factory up there is unbelievable. It's like crack.
9: It is awesome. It is awesome. I like the one, Ben and Cherry. What is it called?
1: Well, there's Cherry Garcia. I don't know if there's a separate. I'm not a cherry guy, but there might be more than one cherry flavor.
9: Cherry Garcia is awesome. Hey, that's that win, the Brewers win. By the way, I love that announcing crew. You're totally right on that. I was totally getting into this game, breaking it down pitch by pitch. That was awesome. Pierzynski and Wainwright, if you don't like baseball, then you don't like that crew. You're just an idiot. That was some high-level stuff, what they were talking about. And then the pitch sequence to Churio, one of the best at-bats I've ever seen ever by a player. That, and by the way, Brewer fans, you have to get lucky to win the World Series. If you're old enough to remember, I know Clemhead and those guys remember.
1: I love how he probably feels great that he's the first name that comes to mind when you need an older listener. Go ahead.
9: Uncle Packer, sorry. Whoever, Dave, God bless Dave's alive still. 1985, the Royals beat the Cardinals on a controversial play at first base. Look it up, Grant, game six. But anyway, I know Clemhead. I bring this up because I know he loves a great top five. I'm going to give you the top five, Clemhead. Here you go, Grant.
1: Excellent.
9: Top five Brewer clutch playoff players ever. Here you go. Number five, we all love him, former shortstop. We didn't want to trade him, but he had to go. Orlando Arcia. Love that guy.
1: King.
9: Love that guy.
1: Okay. So it's just Brewers, right?
9: Oh, it's just Brewers.
1: Okay.
9: Top five Brewers.
1: I'll give you some list music here. Go ahead. So number five is Orlando Arcia. Let's continue the list. Most playoff clutch Brewers of all time?
9: Yes. Okay. Yes.
1: Go ahead. Number four. Sorry.
9: Set it up.
1: No. I'm just saying most clutch playoff Brewers performers of all time. Number four.
9: Number four. They call him the kid. My mom said I was at his first game. My mom was pregnant with me at 21 years old. Robin Yount. Now, Robin, clutch player, but, you know, he wasn't as good as his teammate. Number four, they called him the igniter, Paul Molitor.
1: Number three. Paul Molitor. Is that number, Molitor's number three?
9: Number three, okay. Grant, Paul Molitor.
1: Excellent.
9: Paul Molitor. Now, number two, we all love him, should be in the Brewer Hall of Fame or whatever. He should be his number retired. I don't give a damn about any of this other stuff. Ryan Braun, this guy's all Brewer all the way. Number two, Ryan Braun. And number one, I'm not living in the moment. This guy is number one. Jackson Churio. Is there any guy right now in MLB you would rather have up?
1: No.
9: besides maybe Aaron Judge, maybe Otani, but that's it.
1: I'd take him over Aaron Judge. Aaron Judge has been a career playoff faller, sinker, not a playoff riser.
9: So, Grant, I didn't say this the best. Not a good delivery, but I'm going to go down again. I got RC at number 5, Yount at 4, Mahler at 3, Braun at 2, Jackson Chourio number 1.
1: I don't think we're being prisoners of the moment. Tony, anything else?
9: No, I sent you a question that you're going to like in the mailbag. Check it out.
1: Can't wait. We'll get to that at the end of the show, and you can send me a question as well, as Tony in Texas has done. We'll get to that at 4:50. Appreciate it, Tony. GrantBills21@gmail.com. Quick glance, because Ryan Braun, I would take him at the dish in any situation ever. He's a .330 all-time playoff hitter. .330, .368, .491, and OPS of .859. It's pretty friggin' good. I am not being, and Tony, you are not being, a prisoner of the moment. We're not being overdramatic on that at-bat yesterday. It's one of the best at-bats I've ever seen. Straight up. And we had someone who called Bill's show earlier today, again, to go back to the Fox Sports 1 booth. So it was Adam Amin, Pierzynski, and Adam Wainwright. And a caller was complaining to Bill earlier today that they sounded like San Diego homers because they were breaking down what Mason Miller was doing, and they were describing his sequence to Chourio, you know, two or three pitches into the at-bat. This caller was complaining they sounded like San Diego broadcasters because they were saying that Mason Miller was setting Chourio up. He was setting, watch, he's going to do this, and then he's going to do this. He's setting him up. And I'm not a baseball coach. I'm not an analyst. But the way I view it, he was setting him up. That's exactly what he was doing. They were just describing what was going on, which to this caller who didn't call the show, I'm just using, it's not a straw man. I mean, it's a man from a different show. It's a Bill man. It's a Bill Michaels man. I'm using this Bill Michaels man to stake my argument here. Jackson Chourio got the hit anyway. That's why it's so impressive. That's why yesterday, that's why he's such a good at bat, is because Mason Miller was setting up. He got to two strikes. He had him late on one fastball, early on the next. He got to two strikes, and then he threw two of the best pitches possible. 104 on the corner, down and away, and Chourio fouled it off, and then dropped a sphincter-tightening slider right down the pipe, and Chourio took it all the way. We can talk about whether or not he was getting a little help from Sal Frelick behind the plate. Well, don't tip your pitches, Mason Miller, whatever. Still got a take in that spot. That foul off and that take on the slider, that's some high-level S. Man, that's some high level stuff. So when the broadcast booth says, oh, Mason Miller's setting him up, that's not them being Padres homers. That's they're describing what was happening. And Chourio got the hit anyway. That's why I'm not being a prisoner of the moment. That's not why I'm not overreacting this, because it was that good. And let's be real, Tony, I appreciate the list. It's not like the Brewers have 30, 40 rich playoff history years that we can draw from. Like Orlando Arcia is on the list, and I mostly contend it's because he was such a sawdust head. He couldn't get tight because he just was so in the clouds all the time, but that's just my theory. 608-321-1670, Wisco Sports Show. Who's this?
10: Hey, Grant, this is Sky from Ladysmith.
1: Sky or Scott?
10: Sky, like clouds in the sky.
1: Awesome, Sky. Appreciate you listening up there. What do you think?
10: Hey, I got a couple things. So don't murder me on this. I am a Cubbies fan, but I am a Brewers fan too. I'm one of those old heads from the 80s, so they weren't in the same league back in the day, so you could like them both. But my point, first point I want to make is the feeling I've gotten watching these first two games is... it's the same feeling I got back in 2016 watching the Cubs during that playoff and World Series win. So, like, the energy has been insane. I've been rooting for the Brewers. It's been great and a lot of fun. Also, Yelich almost going yard there. Was it in the seventh when they had bases on or runners on? That was crazy, too.
1: That ball getting caught at the wall felt like a shotgun blast to my chest. I was just right. I thought it was gone off the bat. I also thought David Hamilton might have cranked a 3-run jack to right field yesterday before it went foul. I said, oh my God, for a split second before it went foul. Holy
10: balls. I know, I've been yelling at the TV constantly, like just in excitement, and just I'm sure my blood pressure is just through the roof watching these games.
1: Well, the heart is a muscle. We got to work it out, Sky. I'm no cardiologist, so I'm just spitballing here, but you got to work out your heart.
10: It's been a lot of fun. I'm hoping they get the sweep here. And I'm honestly hoping for the Dodgers and getting a little revenge. Honestly, that's what I want.
1: So, not a bad take, Sky. Appreciate the call. I'm going to let you go, okay?
10: Yep, thanks.
1: Bill said this earlier today. I could give a rip who they play next round. Bill, I swear, Bill's always like, no, I want the Cubs. Bring them on. I want to be the one to knock the Cubs out. I'm like, no interest. I know a lot of you in the 90s were like, no, I wanted the Packers to be the one that knocked the Cowboys out. I would have had no interest. I'd say, give me the Panthers. Give me anyone else, man. I don't care. I don't need to beat the best to be the best. I just need to beat the teams that are left standing. And if that's the Braves, I will take the Braves. I don't need to beat the Cubs. But I'm glad that some of you, really, heart of a warrior, Sky, you and Bill are the same. You're just not the same as me. I'd beat the Carolina Mudcats if I had the option. 608-321-1670. Wisco Sports Show. Who's this?
11: Hello?
1: Hello. Yes.
11: Hey, Grant. It's been a while. It's Sam on the north side.
1: Hey, Sam. What's going on? Welcome back.
11: Hey, man. I was just listening. I want to say two things real quick.
1: Go ahead.
11: So, Did Sky say he was a fan of the Brewers and the Cubs?
1: Yeah, because they were in different leagues and the whole, they were on TV and the Brewers weren't out. Give him a pass. Makes more sense than Matt and Cross Plains, that fraud, which I say lovingly because I love Matt, but if the Cubs aren't winning, I like to see the Brewers win. Like, I don't trust you. But Sky, he's exempt here, I think. He's got a decent enough reason.
11: Okay, yeah, because, see, I'm only like mid-20s, so I was like, I was about to clown on him, but I guess that's okay then.
1: That's fine. Yeah, he's got a reason. Yeah.
11: And the previous caller, as far as the list goes, I don't know how you can't have Prince on there, dude.
1: So Prince, he's tied with Arcia for the lead. I guess I don't know. I guess I wouldn't be able to tell his stats off the top of my head. I know he hit more home runs than anybody else other than Arcia and now Churio. I'd have to look up his playoff numbers.
11: Yeah, I always liked watching him when I was younger.
1: Yeah, I mean, I love Prince Fielder. He's got, so his batting average of the playoffs, appreciate it. Thanks for listening on the north side. Yeah, Prince is hitting 150 in the playoffs. Not as good as Braun's numbers. He actually had 46, 56, 45. Well, I guess the only 1 year with the Brewers. He had 46 plate appearances, 17 in 2008, and then 46 in 2011, and then he left for Detroit. Not a high-level playoff performer, but did hit home runs. He had three in 2000. He had three postseason home runs in 2011. Wow. In just 11 games. That's not too bad, but the counting numbers are not great. One more call here and then we got to go to break. Wisco Sports Show. Who's this?
12: Hey, Grant. Clemhead Mike.
1: Good evening, Clemhead. Did you hear you were mentioned previously?
12: Yeah. I just wanted to give a big thank you to Top 10 Tony from Texas. Cause I missed his list. I was, wish he could do it once a week, but
1: excellent.
12: Yeah, I love his. I think his list was perfect. So I was never a big Prince Fielder fan. I think he every time at the plate he uppercut on every swing. He was the master of the 400 foot tall pop up to center, shallow center. I mean,
1: roof
12: the guy,
1: scrapers.
12: He hit a lot of homers. Yeah, he hit a lot of homers too. But he swung for the fences on every at bat. And like I'd rather have like a Churio or a Contreras, somebody that can hit line drives. I've always been a high batting average line drive kind of guy. I'm not the big home run guy.
1: Fielder would be a perfect match for today's game because there's a million Prince Fielder. You know, well, Prince at his best was really, really good at it. But nowadays you can hit 30 home runs, bat 199, and it's fine.
12: I know. It's crazy. Like Machado, what did he bat this year? 215?
1: I don't know, dude, but God, homers? If Machado hasn't been, he's been a tough out every single time he's been up there. He's had an awesome series. Yeah.
12: But the announcers on FS1, they won't say why the fans are booing them. They keep saying, well, all stemming back from to the 2018 playoffs. They won't tell the truth that he kicked Jesus Aguilar in the leg on the way by. Jesus was such a giant. He should have just taken Machado and just broke him in half.
1: I thought they'd roll the video. I thought they would have it ready because that's kind of like
12: they're cowards.
1: The people
12: they
1: of
12: would,
1: Fox?
12: They would never. They would never do that.
1: It's good television. It's good theater. They should.
12: Oh, I think so, too. But they don't want to, you know, prejudice half the country against Machado and the Padres, I suppose.
1: Interesting.
12: But,
1: they're protecting him. They're shielding him.
12: Yeah, because he's a big name. But my dream maybe of seeing a World Series win before I die, maybe it's – I don't – they're going to get my hopes up, and I'm going to be crushed.
1: Well, you're going to be with us for a long time here, Clemhead, so you have plenty of cracks at this. Don't start talking like that.
12: Yeah, right. So, I listened to Evo shortly, and famous Dave. Dave from Monona called.
0: He called?
12: Did you hear that? Yeah, he called.
0: No, so for those who didn't know, Dave had a stroke.
12: He didn't sound that bad.
0: I was starting to think we had heard our last Dave from Monona call. That's great to hear. I didn't know that.
12: Yeah, he was a little tiny bit slurred. He's still in the hospital, but he said he had a stroke. He fell down. He just went right flat on the floor in his bathroom. He called a Siri for help to dial 911 for him. Otherwise, he probably wouldn't have made it. So
0: what a beast.
12: Yeah, and then you sure heard Evo talking to him. He said, oh, yeah, big fat, devil or Satan didn't want to face you. So you still got some more time left on Earth because he didn't want you here yet. So.
0: I can't believe it.
12: And then
0: Dave,
12: he talked about the Dave. I mentioned he agreed with me, the Dave from Monona and the Pete from Monona battle. The rivalry has been going on for years. And I just enjoyed the lively exchanges.
0: Oh, it's great. And it's funny you bring this up, Clumhead, and I got to go. I'm so late for a break. Have a good night, okay?
12: Thanks, Grant.
0: Last week, I started compiling Dave audio because I thought maybe he... Dave, if you're listening, love you, mean it. I hope you live for another 30 years, but I don't know, man. You had a stroke. So I started compiling all this Dave audio because I'm like, oh, we're going to need a Dave tribute here if he actually officially passes. So I have a lot of Dave versus Pete audio now just ready to go. If we have a slow day, I'll just stick the obituary back in the drawer. Or the Wisco Sports Show. Remember the Monday mailbag at the end of this hour. 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
0: Grant here for Kai's Chevy Town. They're a short drive from anywhere, the north side of Menominee, just off Interstate 94. 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
19: What a take on a 1-2 slider and then sets up staying short to the baseball. I don't need to drive a homer out of the yard to be a hero in this moment. And he has a 2-strike approach to go with it. It's subtle, but it's there. We're going to side angle it and side by side it with less than 2 strikes and then with 2 strikes. Jackson Chourio's career splits versus 96 plus. 183 in 2024, all the way up to 315 with a 506 slug. Do we have that side by side real quick? Because I thought that was interesting. It's subtle, but look at him with 2 strikes. A little bit more lean back into his backside, a little wider. And I'm going to play pepper with the baseball. I've taken 0 and 1 strike. Those were my swings. And now with 2 strikes, I'm going to be a Milwaukee Brewer and do what's best for the team. Run this. Cuts down the leg kick a little bit. Boom. Simple move from a superstar player, man. At such a young age for him to step up in that moment and slow it down.
0: A little bit from Mark DeRosa. I know the video's not there, but you can fill in the cracks with what he's talking about, the breakdown of that at bat. No, you are not overreacting. No, you're not being a prisoner of a moment to that Jackson Chourio bat. It's one of the best at bats I've ever watched. One of the biggest postseason riser moments I can think of in my lifetime of watching Wisconsin sports. Very few of those situations that I've watched. I love Mark DeRosa. You got to hold MLB Network tight, folks. You got to hold your loved ones close. Every show gets more and more barstool coded, and they're holding down the fort at MLB Network with film breakdowns. He's got the bat in his hand. When we lose MLB Network, we are so porked. Two calls here. This will be a shorter segment. Wisco Sports Show. Who's this? Hello, hello. Line number 2. All right, like I was saying, one call, shorter segment here. Wisco Sports Show. Who's this? Go ahead.
20: Grant, in the 9th inning yesterday, I was just kind of thinking of all the grievances that I had, because up to that point, I kind of didn't think this team was meeting the moment. I mean, I was kind of ticked at Terang turning into a butcher at second base. Bowers had some rough plays as well. I think Pratt too had one that led to another run. But but just that incredible finish of the 9th inning kind of turned from frustration to excitement, right away. But you just have to remember though that the series isn't over and that they still do have a lot of things to clean up. But I'm also kind of looking at it as they didn't play that well. They didn't really play their game. The slogan this year is win our way, and I don't think we necessarily did. We had a lot of mistakes and sloppy play the first 2 games. So I'm just thinking, if we clean that up, that's when we can really get things going and have a lot of fun in the playoffs. And just trying to remember that we were in this spot last year against the Cubs up 2-0, up 2-0. And then things got kind of interesting. So just got to put the foot in the throat tomorrow. So, and I also do want to give a shout out to the tunnels. I do think that the wind machine was helping push that Ty France, foul ball way to the top and hit just at the right angle. So I think the cabal might be on our side a little bit this year, Grant.
0: Hey, I'd rather have the cabal on my side, Mad Max. Appreciate you calling down there from the Racine Tunnels. I think a couple of people might have lost their voice at the game this weekend. You and Coach Freed both. I'm trying to think, as you were talking there, I'm trying to decide if I feel better about Dustin May going into San Diego than I did about Quinn Priester going into Chicago. It's so easy to look back on Quinn Priester at Wrigley now and think, oh my God, he was a disaster, but he had such a good year last year. And I don't think he started to stumble down the stretch, although I could be misremembering. Look, here's the thing. If Dustin May goes out and gives you a good start tomorrow and one good start against the Dodgers, that's all I need. I'll start by saying just one good start tomorrow and then we'll see. I don't know, man. I wonder what their plan is. This is why the playoffs are so fun, is because it's not just, all right, Dustin May's going tomorrow. It's, all right, Dustin May goes, and then if this happens, we go bing, bang, boom, boom, boom. And if this happens, we go 1, 2, 3, 4, 5, 6, 7. And Robert Gasser's available, and Chad Patrick hasn't been used yet, and you get a day off. I don't know if Aaron Ashby is going to be able to pitch, bulk, but maybe in a lefty spot. I don't know. I'm scared about Dustin May, but I'm looking at the Dustin May situation and leaving room for some optimism and positivity. Like, watch him pull a start out of his rear end. We'll see. But you're absolutely right, Mad Max. They were going into Wrigley last year thinking, all right, we'll win one at Wrigley and this will be done. And then
1: you know, you're battling in a close game in the sixth, seventh inning of game five and, you know, needing a home run and some really good pitching and defense beat the Cubs. They didn't defend well at all yesterday. If they play defense like that in San Diego, like, we'll watch things get ugly. Oh, really? David Hamilton made a start at third and had a defensive miscue. Really? It's not like I could have told you that back in July that that would happen. I thought we were prepared and had that recognized. Okay, whatever. He did beat out an infield hit and force an error. That I won't take that away from David Hamilton. 608-321-1670, Wisco Sports Show. Who's this?
5: Hey, Grant. This is Coyote Mike. How are you?
1: Oh, perfect way to wrap up a segment, Coyote Mike. I can't imagine how elated you were in yesterday's game.
5: Oh, gosh. I was sailing around the world, I'll tell you that one. Hey, David Hamilton made that fabulous catch over his shoulder, too.
1: That's true. That was a fantastic
5: catch.
1: I give him credit for that. I guess my response to that would be I would just prefer Churio to call him off and make that catch himself, but that's not how it happened, and David Hamilton gets credit for that. And his speed. Yeah. Like, maybe Ortiz doesn't get there. That's the weird thing about David Hamilton. When he doesn't have time to think and he's just making plays based on his speed and strength and athleticism, he's actually pretty darn good.
5: Yep. Yep. Yeah, when he's got to take that little split second to think about it. Hey, you know, everybody's pissed from the San Diego about the ball hitting the roof. Mm-hmm. You know who they should be pissed at? They should at Tatis. Do you remember when he came up, they brought in McGill? And what does Tatis do? He goes over and sits down on the top of the dugout steps.
1: That's right.
5: Yep. And waits for McGill to warm up. And then he gets called out on three straight pitches. What a smug jerk.
1: Oh, and that was the last out of the eighth inning, right?
5: Yeah, and they had a runner, I think, at first and third.
1: That at bat, by the way, was pathetic. That at bat was terrible. It's not like McGill. Oh, yeah. And Coyote Mike, you know this. McGill's been effective. He's closed a lot of games. He has not generated the same swings and misses and whiffs he has in the past. He's not a guy like Fernando Tatis should not be whiffing and chasing and missing three straight pitches like that. That was horrible.
5: He just exudes arrogance. You know, every time I see him out in the outfield and he comes running in and he makes that diving catch, you know, it's like, look at me, you know? So there's the guy people should be pointing a finger at.
1: I like that.
5: So,
1: And I bet they probably are in San Diego, would be my guess.
5: I was kind of expecting Gasser would have started yesterday and then they would have saved Henderson or San Diego. But I think Murphy played it right. Now their Brewers are up 2-0. And May, I think, is going to have a pretty short leash tomorrow. And that'll be Gasser after that, I think.
1: Yeah, I wonder. I don't know. Do they expect Gasser to make a start potentially in game four? Appreciate the call. I'm just behind. I got to take a break. I don't know. And that's part of the intrigue for me. Might be part of the dread for years. Like, oh, my God. I'm dreading what they're going to do. I'm kind of excited to see what they cook up. Henderson and Hook and Murphy. I'm interested. But it will be Dustin May tomorrow night late on the West Coast. We'll take a break. Remember the Monday mailbag coming up at 5:50. That'll be the last segment of the hour. If you're on hold, I promise I'll get to you next segment. I'm going to sprinkle in a Packers thought and a Badgers thought as well as we approach the end of the show.
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7: I'm meteorologist Paul Trombley with your updated forecast. Lows level off around 54 tonight under partly cloudy skies. Winds out of the southeast, 5 to 10 miles per hour. Sunshine mixed with clouds at times again tomorrow. Daytime highs approaching 77. Tomorrow night, lows level off around 50. Highs level off around 72 Wednesday under mainly sunny skies. 66 Thursday. That's the latest forecast on Sports Talk 105.1. 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

0: but he's intense. And it's a double-edged sword. He is a perfectionist. He wants things done a certain way. He holds you to a high standard. And I don't think there's anything wrong with that, right? Like, that's the earmark of a great coach, to seek perfection. And he doesn't let it out on his players like he does his coaches. If a player screws up, he's on you as the running back coach, as the receivers coach, as the offensive line coach. And he wants you on his intellectual level. If you can't get to that level, you'll be fired or you'll want to leave on your own accord. So that's all good, but he's so intense 8 years into this thing. You can really feel that 10-year shelf life, right? You know, a guy like Ben Johnson, he's very boisterous, to put it kindly. But I think it's safe to say he kind of exudes swagger, exudes confidence with how he's leading these Bears. Matt LaFleur kind of exudes stress in a lot of different ways that manifests on the field. Hell, I see it right here in Buffalo covering Sean McDermott. It was time for the Bills to move on from Sean McDermott. They eventually got to that point. Ed Pollock and the Packers, they may get to that point with Matt LaFleur if this continues.
1: Tyler Dunn on with Bill Michaels earlier. He's got a long story about LaFleur. Talked to a lot of people that go long. And Tyler's really good. And I like his stories. And I'm not telling you to not read it. I'm not telling you that it doesn't matter. I'm not interested. I'm over the personality analyzation of Matt LaFleur. I'm over it. You don't know my frustration with Matt LaFleur right now is they're losing too many games. And they're struggling at very specific football things that are not getting fixed. And as we talked about in the last hour, and I played you the audio, then he gets to the podium every week, says, and we got to get it cleaned up. And I'm like, I know. We know. Everyone knows. Everyone with eyes knows. I care very little to know that he's demanding or that he's wound tightly. He's an NFL head coach. Of course he is. I read the whole story. I think I could have guessed most of the stuff that's in here. Of course he's demanding. Of course he's a perfectionist. He's an NFL head coach. Of course he is. So I just, and maybe it's the 4 hours on Bill's show that just, it's just every other call and comment on that show is, and Matt LaFleur is too soft, and Matt LaFleur doesn't discipline, and Matt LaFleur. So you have those people, well, he's too soft, and he doesn't hold players accountable, and then he's a puss. And then the other comments are like, and he's too mean, and he's too needy, and he's too, so what is going on? I'm over it. I'm over the personality examinations of Matt LaFleur. And Tyler, it's a good story. Go read it. I think my situation and my experience is unique because I come to work every day at the I Hate Matt LaFleur factory, and I just sit at the assembly line and I just watch it all go by, and I'm done with it. I'm past it. The one comment in there that I liked, and the reason I cut it from Tyler, is he exudes stress. I believe that because they're losing games. You know why a coach is wound tightly, or why a coach is demanding, or why a locker room is not good? Because the team's losing. This happens in the NBA all the time. I always cite this example. I'd listen to Bill Simmons during the Giannis era in Milwaukee. Be like, something stinks in that Bucks locker room. It's like, yeah, they're having a bad 2 weeks. Of course, they're not happy. They're losing. They're not losing because Chris Middleton and Bobby Portis are fighting. Things are a little awkward and people are ticked because the team's not winning. That's why. So I don't know. I'm just done. I am done with the personality examination of Matt LaFleur. It doesn't interest me. It doesn't do anything for me. We can talk about the games. They won a game yesterday that I think they would have lost had any other backup quarterback been playing for Tampa. Oh, yeah. And Edgerrin Cooper is now hurt and, you know, maybe has his career altered. Great. Throw him on the list. At least they hadn't extended him yet. Good God. What a cursed football team. I see everyone tweeting, oh, it's the year from hell. Oh, so that. This is a year from hell. What was last year again? So 2 years? 2 years from hell? Time. Let's do some rapid fire calls here. Sorry, we just got to take a break for the mailbag. Wisco Sports Show. Who's this?
2: Ridge Runner, Mark. How are we doing, sir?
1: Good evening, Ridge Runner. Appreciate it.
2: Hey, so last night I had to listen to the game on the radio on my palatial 5 acres. Sorry to rub that in, but
1: wow.
2: I'm going to. I know. It's very beautiful view. You're welcome to come up anytime. The Brewers last year needed to see the success to be successful. The Brewers this year know they're going to be successful because they bought in.
1: Okay. They believe it.
2: I They believe it. Last year, they had all those winning streaks. They had those because they're like, oh, hey, we're winning. We should keep doing that. This year, they're like, we're down 3-1, and it's the seventh inning. We got this. We'll figure it out. And then they go and they figure it out. And you see that over and over. How many games did they come back and win after the seventh or something like that? There was a stat on that, I thought.
1: Mm-hmm.
2: But, yeah, that's just the Brewers. They've bought in. They know they can do it. Murph is pushing the right buttons. You think about, bringing in Sanchez to pitch for Pratt. You think Pratt was upset at that? He's like, nope, Sanchez has got this.
1: Yeah.
2: He's been out there before. He didn't even take his bat off his shoulder because he knew what he was looking for. He knew what he needed to do, and it wasn't hit a home run. It was get it on base. Cheerios the guy. Just pass the baton. They keep saying that, and I think that they're all bought into that, and I think that's amazing.
1: Well, so I agree with you on Murphy, especially specifically with the Sanchez thing. Like, dude, everything came up.
2: I think that they're all bought into that, and I think that's amazing.
1: Well, so I agree with you on Murphy, especially specifically with the Sanchez thing. Like, dude, everything came up Murph this weekend.

0: coming game.
1: Yes.
0: And just a few things. We're going to make this a quick, efficient call. I'm going to say one thing to start. Hey, Michigan State, you like that?
1: Such an old reference. Michigan State might sting Thomas, but I'll take
0: it. Kirk Cousins. You have to
1: pull the I know.
0: All right.
1: Yes.
0: Four touchdown deficit. But truly, I mean, Grant Bills, you beautiful son of a gun. That atmosphere was something special. I was right up by, like, the broadcast center, I think they call it, up there.
1: Mm-hmm.
0: The energy was out of this world. The readout brought people together. My sisters were there in the student section. You'll read more about this in the mailbag, all right?
1: Sure.
0: That's a slight tease, all right? Really, here's what I wrote down in my notes app here. It was one of those Saturdays that reminds you how much these moments mean to college football.
1: That is still true.
0: Two other things real quick, and then I will hang up here. Friday on the national calendar day was National Name Your Car Day. My Tacoma, 2009 Tacoma, is named Taco. As simple as that. And also today, national, and we put this on our whiteboard at work, National Get Funky Day. So get funky.
1: My car does not have a name. I appreciate it, Thomas. I'm jealous that you own a Toyota Tacoma. That is a bitchin' vehicle. I tip my cap to you. We didn't get to the Badgers today. 10 out of 10 win. I take nothing away from them. They came out with their hair on fire. They should have. They're coming off a very exciting win and should have more purpose and energy than ever before. So if they would have come out flat, I would have been very disappointed, as we detailed last week, and they did not. I don't care if Michigan State's not that good, and I really don't care if Penn State might not be that good. They're 4-1, and I did not expect it. So I'll take it. Wisco Sports Show, who's this?
2: Kevin from Lacrosse.
1: Hey, Kevin, what's up?
2: Hey, a couple things about the Packers. First of all, I think their O-line did better yesterday. It was pretty clear. They had a running game. They were able to do some short passes. They were able to, I mean, I think the offensive line was an improvement. That's number one. Number two, that offensive defensive or offensive pass interference against Christian Watson.
1: Mm-hmm.
2: What did you think about that?
1: I think they had like three pass interference calls that all sucked. I thought, and that one was bad. I thought the one that granted the Packers the ability to score a touchdown earlier was bad too. I thought they missed on a bunch of them.
2: They did. And then the final thing is, and this is just kind of a funny little aside, I agree with your comments about Matt LaFleur. I think he's fine. I think they're going to ride the ship. But let's just say you're in a bad part of a big city like South Side of Chicago in a dark alley, and you could have two head coaches back your play. One is Matt LaFleur, and the other one is Dan Campbell. Who are you picking?
1: So I take Dan Campbell. I don't appreciate the call, Kevin. First of all, I didn't necessarily say that I think they'll be fine. I don't think they will be. I just don't care to talk about Matt LaFleur's personality. I don't care. And I think it's just because I get too much of it between this show and Bill's show. The O-line, Kevin, you make a point, and this is worth mentioning before we break for the mailbag. They looked better yesterday. I think Tampa messed up. Tampa, Rob Domofsky tweeted this. The Buccaneers came in with the fourth highest blitz rate in the NFL, 44%, but they blitzed Jordan Love just 17% of the time. Todd Bowles, he talked about why.
3: Ball was coming out in less than 2.4 seconds, which he's very good at. The best starter in the league at getting the ball out. So we tried to concentrate on coverage. Even though guys were trying to rush the passer hard, that ball was coming out so fast.
1: I wonder if Todd Bowles would have blitzed and called his game normally, what it would have looked like. So the O-line looked a little better yesterday. I think part of that is because Tampa let them off the hook a little bit. But we'll never know. Maybe they'll look awesome against the Bears, and we can talk about them taking the next step. Maybe you're right, Kevin, but I'm not quite there with you yet. Monday Mailbag coming up next. We'll wrap up the show.
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1: Grant here for Kai's Chevy Town. They're a short drive from anywhere, the north side of Menominee, just off Interstate 94. That's exit 41. They've been doing business for three generations. In fact, they're celebrating their 80th anniversary in 2026. You're not around for that long with the same name, doing business with the same folks, the same community, unless you're doing something really, really right. I can attest to it personally. 2 years ago, my car, kind of out of nowhere, just gave up, and I found myself in a tough spot needing a vehicle, needing to make a decision pretty quickly. And I checked their inventory, and I showed up, and I asked them some questions, and they said, "We think this is the perfect car for you. Let's make it happen. How do you want to finance it? 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They had my interests and my specific needs in mind. I assure you, they will treat you the exact same way. They have over 125 pre-owned specials right now, over 75 pre-owned trucks, and a lot of their pre-owned stock is one owner

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6: Because the mail never stops.
7: Jules, I've been writing to you.
8: Ah, she's got mail. That's the name of the
9: mail. That's it, honey.
6: There's never a let up. It's relentless. Every day it piles up more and more and more. You got to get it up. And the more you get out, the more it keeps coming in.
0: Very efficient. Questions asked, questions answered. We'll start with Darnell the Chump. Says, have you ever asked if your parents named you after anyone? My kid's named after Jackson Churio. Not kidding. I don't think I'm named after anyone. Me and my siblings have biblical names. Grant, you know, grant us this day our daily bread. Probably. I suppose I could ask my parents. Tony in Texas. Do you think Tom regrets cheating on Ariana? Can you think of a bigger douche than Tom in your own personal life? If I had time, I think it worked out great for both. She's like a huge star now. Doesn't she host Love Island or Love is Blind? Like she, so probably sucked it at the time, but she looks back now. Okay, well, Tom sucked and it launched her, gave her more opportunities. I don't know about him. I feel like he'll, I don't know. He'll always be Tom Sandoval. Thomas recounts, as he did in his call, his experience at the game. He said, I had some drinks, including some Fieldman's vodka. And yes, I did some shot skis. Albeit, I was kind of peer pressured. What's your ideal tailgate atmosphere? Food, drinks? Ever done a shot ski before? And no, I did not partake in the beer bong, for those wondering. Well, we were. What's my ideal tailgate? All that sounds good. I like a beer bong. I like efficiency. That's why I like taking shots. Not because I won't get hammered, but like, can I put less sugary liquid in my butt? You know what I mean? If I want to drink, can we do it faster and more efficiently? Because then I'm just going to feel fat and full of sugar, and that's how you get hungover. That's how I get a tummy ache. So yes to shots, he's yes to beer bongs. I love beer bong. It's very fun. However, I'm 28, so I don't do that. I mean, unless somebody has one, you know. And can I try it? No. Ryan just says indica or sativa. Honestly, I will answer this honestly. I don't want to know. I'm not interested. Ziploc bag in the back of a friend's cam. He drives a Camry and he sold it to me. That's where I want it to come from. Weed has gotten, you guys have gone nuts with it. And it's not cool anymore. It's not cool anymore. Because now it's like a thing and it, there's strains and no. Out on that. Goose Eggs. Lee says, I heard you bring up ice cream earlier. And that you love your frozen drinks at the bar. That's not true. Don't listen to Brian Simpson. He'll tell you that. Which one of these is your favorite? Daiquiri, margarita, grasshopper, pina colada, or brandy slush? Thanks. Love the show. Brandy slush. Easily. And I don't love frozen drinks. I do love ice cream. I like drinks. I don't like frozen drinks. Brian Simpson on 95.7 The Rock on Rock Mornings loves telling everyone that. I said an ice cream drink, Supper Club favorite. I said that once. He's held it against me for like a year and a half. But Brandy Slush, if I got to take one. Appreciate you listening. We'll pick this up tomorrow. Probably some more Packers and Badgers. Brewers off tonight, so that'll work out perfectly. Enjoy Monday Night Football. Thank you for listening. Always.
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1: Hey, chat, what's cracking? Welcome back to the Jim Rome Show, brought to you by FanDuel. This show is presented by FanDuel, and my thanks to them for that, as always. Hey, chat, what's cracking? Welcome back. R-E-L-A-X, chat, relax. We're back. I think this guy sums it up, though, for a lot of people. That legendary ick on chat. Quote, relax. Thought I was going to actually work for the next hour. Full-blown panic attack. Chat, relax. It was 30 minutes. It's so funny how ingrained it is already. Oh my gosh. I thought I was going to have to work for the next hour. Well, make up for last time, legendary ick.
2: Oh my God.
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1: 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Also, jump up into the chat. So go to our YouTube channel at Jim Rome and then hit the sub button, please. That helps us out tremendously. Ring the bell. Go into the chat. Start doing whatever you want. All right, we had Albert Breer. That was fun. Coming up in hour number three, Aaron Taylor, former college and pro, joins us, turned CBS Sports college football analyst. So we'll talk some college ball, some really good matchups coming up. And there was some really good college action over the weekend that I want to reset. But I want to talk some more NFL right now. Yo, ref show, I have a suggestion. Maybe. Just maybe. Chill the hell out. NFL, here is an alternative suggestion. If the ref show won't chill the hell out, maybe chill them the hell out. Can you do something about them? Because they are out of freaking control. More so than normal. And I'm not even talking about blowing calls. I'm talking about their act. Who they think they are, the way they're acting, what they're bringing to it, their attitude. Do something. Because absolutely 0.0 fans would complain if the ref show got checked hard by the Shield. In fact, everybody I know would love it. We would all welcome back Alanda. Believe me, nobody would care.
3: Alanda.
1: Yo, ref show. You do realize that nobody has ever come to an NFL game to see you guys or the gun show that you're putting on the weekly. We don't want to see it. We don't want to know who you are. We don't want to know what your name is. And by the way, if we do know who you are, that means you're not doing your job. Ref show, you realize you're not the players, right? You're actually nothing, really. At least that's what you're supposed to be, not seen or heard. Because, ref show, you do realize it's not about you. You know that, right? And that if we're talking about you, or we know who you are, generally that means you're doing a bad job. Do you understand any of this, ref show? Because it really doesn't seem like it. And judging by the multiple, I'm not talking about one-off, multiple incidents around the NFL yesterday, the ref show is in need of a major ego check. But here is the thing. I don't want to burn an entire segment talking about the loser refs who make it all about them when there's a ton of actual football that we need to process. So here's what we're going to do instead. We're going to talk actual football while also clowning the dorky, ego-tripping ref show. First off, Buffalo, where New England and Drake May and Mike Vrabel got a win that they absolutely, positively, desperately needed. Just discussed it with Albert Breer. Had to have it. And thanks in large part, huge part, to the instantly legendary Efton Chisholm III. What a name. And you know me, I love names. I love good names. Find me a better name than that right now. Efton Chisholm III. Awesome name, and what a catch. F. Dem Chisholm the third. F. Dem Chisholm the third. Great name. Great name and one of the best catches ever. And also, thanks in no part to The Ref Show, which threw one of the softest flags ever. F them flags.
3: F them picks.
1: They threw a flag on Mike Vrabel for saying, that's a bleeping terrible bleeping call, which must be said approximately 800 times by every head coach in every football game ever played in the history of mankind. How can that be a penalty? Because the Ref Show got their feelings hurt? Is that the new standard for unsportsmanlike conduct? If the Ref Show's ego gets bruised, is that 15 yards? It was a lot easier for Vrabel and everybody else to joke about it after the game and call the Ref Show sensitive after F. Dem Chisholm.
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1: F. Dem Chisholm the third reached out and snatched the Patriots' season possibly from the abyss. 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
4: May, out of the pocket, launches downfield to the end zone. Oh, what a grab by Chisholm!
1: Again, I don't know what's more spectacular, the catch or the name. I think the name, and it was a damn good catch. But, F. Dem Chisholm.
3: F. Dem picks.
1: Amazing name. And an amazing catch, although my dude, Carjack, was not that impressed. Look, I've always gotten kind of a kick out of the wild man, CJ Gardner-Johnson, because he's a wild man. But bumping his gums after that catch was quite the choice yesterday, and not a great choice at all. Listen.
5: They ain't do nothing crazy. It was what, three or something for them third down? Y'all seen this. Listen, we're not going to get into no bulletin board material. Elevator got me a hell of a catch. Probably won't hear from him again, respectfully. And I say that with a lot of confidence because it's like, he didn't put his confidence in his best player. If that's what he threw it, he would have threw it to Dobbs or somebody. But they won the game, whatever. They ain't do shit better than us. We got to play better. And they can mark that. We'll be back to see them again at the end of the year. So they would have that same energy. And they put up, what, 20-something points? They barely scored. They struggled all game. So a practice squad player made a hell of a play. That's all I'm going to tell you. You do it again, you probably won't make it again. Simple.
1: Oh, man, dude. CJ, my dude, that might be your best effort ever. Ever, ever, ever. From start to finish. I don't know how long that is. 30 seconds, maybe? That is perfection. That is perfection. Like, not to disrespect. Here comes the disrespect. Like, everything he said that, and not for any bulletin board material, here comes some bulletin board material. That was incredible. Not to make an excuse, but here's a ton of excuses. My dude, you can't do that. Scoreboard, look up at it. As he's putting on his chains, too. They just beat you. He just beat you. You cannot disrespect that dude like that, especially since it's dead wrong, what you said. You called him a practice squatter. Dude, he's never been on the practice squad. CJ, though, has been on the practice squad and a bunch of teams in the past few years, as Mike Vrabel was happy to point out. I mean, CJ, dude, you are wild. Even for you, that was wild. Wild in how badly you disrespected a guy who just beat you and they just beat you. You can't do that. Meanwhile, Vrabes is feeling himself right about now, right? Beating Josh Allen in Buffalo will do that. Jim. Like I've said for months, what Vrabel needed more than anything else, the only thing he needed was dubs. If he wanted to move beyond his offseason from hell, which he brought on himself, but if he wanted to move beyond that, he had to start winning. Winning cures pretty much everything. Just ask Deshaun Watson in Cleveland. Hell, let's go to these Vikings. Ask them. They're 4-0. The Vikings are 4-0.
6: Vikings, Vikings, man?
1: They have one of the most painful offenses ever. but it doesn't even matter because they're 4-0. Now, how they're 4-0, I have almost no idea. I mean, sure, Brian Flores. I get it. It's a huge part of it. Playing Miami also is a huge part of it. But they're 4-0. That 15-10 final score was a lot closer than the Vikings-Dolphins game ever actually was. Hey, bettors, you pretty happy with TJ Hawkinson sitting down at the 1 yard line and not punching it in for the cover? Anyway, Miami had the ball. This is how bad this game was. And again, you might argue, who cares how it looks? It's a good thing you don't care how it looks because it was heinous. Miami had the ball for all of 1 minute in the fourth quarter. Miami ran all of 3 plays for a grand total of 2 yards. And Minnesota still had to work for it. How the hell are they 4-0? Like I said, much more lopsided in reality than the scoreboard would suggest. You could even say that the most resistance that the Vikings faced in that game, once again circling around, came from the ref show itself, who also had another spectacular display of butt-hurtedness in this game when Vikings linebacker Eric Wilson had the absolute audacity, temerity, to accidentally bump into the ref, Adrian Hill. The unmitigated gall. I mean, was that preordained? Did he plan that? If you're watching on the stream, it's absolutely incredible. So the referee is in the wrong place at the wrong time, which is happening more and more. The player gets pushed into the ref, immediately tries to help the ref up. You know, didn't complain about it, immediately tries to help the fragile, butt-hurted ref up because the ref is so embarrassed that he got knocked down. And this ref gets right up in his face and starts pointing in his face. Relax, dude. He's got zebra teammate there in the fray, holding him back like he's about to hand this Viking a nice, swift ass kicking.
6: Nice.
1: A zebra had to get in between the two of them. It's so freaking embarrassing for every one of you soft ass, thin skinned zebras. It was an accident. He was pushed into you, zebra. He immediately tried to help you up. My man, serious question for you. The hell is your problem? And that goes for pretty much all of you, ref show. The hell is with the attitude? Why do you all act so put out and so full of yourselves and so disrespected? It was incidental contact. He's a player. You're an old man zebra. It stands to reason if there's going to be a collision, you're going to get the worst of it. It was incidental and accidental. If you don't want to be there, go do something else and leave us the hell alone. For instance, why are you F-bombing players during games? Look, this is something I'm not good at. And I'm always clear about the things that I'm not good at. I am not good at lip reading, but I don't think you need to be a lip reader to tell what the ref was mouthing at Trey McBride in MetLife Stadium yesterday. Rolling the video right now on the stream. If you're listening on the radio, I'm sorry you can't see it. It looks pretty clearly like he F-bombed him. What are we doing? The hell is going on here? And we wouldn't even know about it if this dopey zebra didn't do it right in front of the CBS camera, which, of course, got the attention of the Players Association.
7: Where's the camera?
1: And now the league says they're looking into it, and I've got an update on that. But, of course, the Players Association is upset. If the players are held to a certain standard, the Players Association clearly is going to want to know why the refs are not held to the same standard. or a higher standard? Why can't a ref, what the hell is a ref doing F-bombing a player? What is going on? Because we all know the league is going to take this seriously and crack down on the ref show. They never do, but they should. They need to. It's been out of control forever. Are you going to do something about it? Finally, NFL. All these unprofessional incidents across the league on the same day. It doesn't need to be that way. If you check the ref show hard and you hold them to the same standard that you hold everybody else, instead of covering up for them, maybe the refs won't F-bomb the players. Why does anybody do anything? Let's go back a couple of generations. Why does anybody do anything? Because they can. Because the refs know they're covered and protected by the league and their egos are out of control. But the players' union will tell you the refs should be held to the same standard. Hell, any reasonable human being would tell you the refs should be held to a higher standard. They're the freaking refs. They shouldn't be F-bombing players. Oh, this just in. Is the league going to do anything about it? Looks like they finally are. Glad to see it. At Tom Pelissero posts, the NFL confirmed today the line judge, Jeff Seaman, has been suspended for 2 games. And referee Adrian Hill has been suspended for 1 game, each for an instance of unprofessional conduct toward a player in Sunday's Arizona-New York Giants game, Seaman, and Miami-Minnesota games, Hill. The suspensions were issued by NFL VP of officiating, Ramon George. There you go. About damn time. About damn time. They did it. They didn't fine him. They didn't take him and say, we're going to keep it private. They made a show of it, and they put it right out there. 2-game suspension for you.
6: Private.
1: 1-game suspension for you. And they did it on Monday, and it didn't take them long. Good. About damn time. You can't have referees F-bombing players. You can't have referees being accidentally knocked down and getting up and jumping in a player's face and pointing at them and gesturing at them like they're going to let the hands go or something. Only to have one of their brethren jump in and separate the two of them like there was going to be a fight. When that player did nothing to instigate. That player tried to help the referee up and felt badly about something that he didn't do wrong. He was pushed into the referee. Good. Good. About time. You know, normally they hound these things behind closed doors and they won't let you know. Good. 2-game suspension. Finally, it's not about you, ref show. We're not watching to see you perform. We're not watching to see what kind of gains you've made in the weight room. We're watching the games for the games. T-Lazar 39 in chat. Bench the semen.
7: Bench the salt.
1: And, of course, it had to be somebody named Semen. Of course. Emerald Milcham 6041. Thanks for nothing, Alvin. Quote, with a name like Seaman, it's understandable why he's angry with his life. That's fair. Vic and NoCal, if that was Ed Hockley he had ran into, that player would be in the ICU right now. Vic, be careful. Remember when I made the joke that if anybody should be tested for illegal PEDs, it's Hockley. He looks like he could bench press the stadium.
7: Bench the
1: Hockley, being an attorney, found me and took great offense to that and wanted to have a conversation with me about that. I'm like, Hockley, that's like the great bench freaking stadium. You're so jacked. What are you on drugs? You imagine that guy having nothing better to do than find me, to challenge me, to take offense to that statement? Old Hoss Radborn wants in. NFL referees freaking out more than the YouTube chatters, wondering where the hell the show was for a half hour. It's close. It is close. All right, when we come back, how about some phone calls? Chat's up and running. Chat works. How about a phone call? 1-800-636-8686. All right, so follow me on this. Did you hear that? Listen very carefully. That's my phone. No scam calls. No scam texts. I love the silence. Your phone, probably not so quiet. Here's why. 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

0: 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All right, so once again, Aaron Taylor is coming up, but not until next hour. So make a note of that. Would love to go to the phones. So I think I'll go to the phones. One more thing, too. Also, I want to talk baseball. Brewers, Padres, Braves with a huge win over the Dodgers with a bullpen game. So I do want to talk baseball. Let's go to the phones, though. We go to Providence. My man, Dre! What's going on, Dre?
1: Hey, Jimmy. What's up, baby? How you doing?
0: Good, Dre. How you doing, dude?
1: I'm doing all right. Hey, man, I'm glad we're talking about this because I've been thinking all weekend, man. Like, listen, I get it. You know, the refs shouldn't be dropping F-bombs. So you know, we got these guys are playing a game where they're trying to kill.
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1: Problem with the egregious calls or non-calls about them being bad at their job. I got no problem with them saying, F you, we all grown-ass men. F you, let's keep it moving. But, man, when you making horrible calls that's changing games and careers and outcomes in the playoffs, this is where they need to be getting disciplined for. Not for talking like big boys.
0: Oh, man, Dre, rack him. Rack him. I like him. He went a different way with it.
3: Rack him!
0: Now, the thing about that is, the league obviously did not have a problem with all the egregious calls. Because the egregious calls that would change the outcome of games or the direction of games would continue on and on and on and on. And it never led to a suspension. Maybe a backroom admonishment. I don't really know what they did with that. But nothing publicly. Or they would admit, you know, you'd see a story break on Monday or Tuesday that so-and-so team was informed that the refs got that call wrong. Not that that made so-and-so team feel any better because it didn't change the outcome of the game. This is the first time that we've seen a referee suspended for a couple of games. So to your point, Dre, you don't really care that a referee is F-bombing a player. You don't really care what they're talking to each other about back and forth. Man, just clean up the bad calls. Fix the bad refereeing. And I'm just here to tell you, the league didn't care as much about that as the optics of a referee F-bombing a player. Or the Players Association pushing back hard and saying, the hell is this, Raj? What is this, Raj? You're holding us to a standard, but you're not going to hold the referees to the same standard or a higher standard? So, Dre, my dude, one, I love you. You know that. Two, I'm going to rack you for having a different take. But the fact of the matter is, the league does care more about that because the league never suspended a referee for a couple of games because of bad refereeing. But they did. Also, it's not really about, like, we don't want to hurt the feelings of the millionaire athletes. They're supposed to be impartial judges. Impartial judges ruling on what they see on the field. And then even if they jack it up, they still get backup help, right? Don't get emotionally involved. Don't engage the players like that. So, no, I have an issue with all of it. I know the age-old argument, bang, bang, it's happening in real time, it's happening really fast. Given the job that they're charged with, they actually do a pretty good job. I'm fine with that. I never said it was easy, nor did I ever say that I want that job. I just said, stop making it about yourself. And now they've escalated. Stop engaging with the players. Stop F-bombing the players. Stop getting accidentally knocked on your ass and then jumping up and getting in a player's face and pointing in that player's face. Stop getting aggro with the players because you were in the wrong spot at the wrong time and even that player was sorry and tried to help you up even though it wasn't his fault. Just stop doing that. Obviously, that was a problem for the league, or they would not have suspended two guys as quickly as they did. All right, appreciate the phone call. How about another one? Let's go to Portland. John in Portland. Hey, John, what's going on with you?
3: Hey, Rome, thanks for the vine. Just wanted to call and say I think Brock Purdy's playing at an MVP level. Obviously, it was like neck and neck with him and Josh Allen before this weekend. Purdy put on a masterclass. I think that Fred Warner is going to be Defensive Player of the Year. Kittle, Comeback Player of the Year. Should be Kyle Shanahan, Coach of the Year, too. Just give it a full sweep to the Niners. We lost Juszczyk for a couple weeks. Don't worry. I'm sure Dustin Perry, the electrical station, will have him back lickety-split. No problem. Rome, thanks for the vine again. I'm out.
0: Nice job. Hey, you know what? Hey, Frisco fan, you know, nothing would make me happier, Frisco fan. As an L.A. native and, you know, being Ram Jim and all, to push back on all that. But I'm not going to push back on any of that. I tend to agree with all that. I think Brock Purdy absolutely is your MVP right now. Guy's playing unbelievably. He's playing so well. How about Kittle turning that short pass into a long game and blowing that thing open? Love seeing that guy back. And they're playing really well. They're banged up. And they keep getting banged up. In fact, they may be the best team in the NFL right now. The NFL, week to week, I mean, a couple weeks back, we're like, oh, the Bengals, they're the ones. Oh, the Bills, they're the ones. And then, well, the Bengals aren't the ones. The Bills, imminently still beatable. Hey, you know what? You know who might be the ones? The Jags. The Jags might be the ones. Oh, no, Denver might be the ones. Wait, no, they're not the ones. The Rams, definitely. They're not. Maybe it is the 49ers, but we know that because of the substation, all their bad luck, they're just going to get beaten down. They cannot take the field without a key guy coming off the field, and I have no idea why. I don't get it. I really don't know, but they're good, man. They're nice, and it might be the Junior Lobster's year, finally, and I'm a Brock Purdy guy. I argue with James Kelly about this all the time. James Kelly is obsessed with the Shanahan family. He's obsessed with the Shanahan tree. He's obsessed with the 49ers. He's obsessed with all of that. I'm like, then why don't you give Brock Purdy the credit he deserves? And he's like, scheme, man. They schemed him up. I'm like, for the last time, you can't take any quarterback. Even if he was the last player taken, and stick him in that scheme and have the same results that Brock Purdy has. I'm not saying Brock Purdy is top four. I'm not saying he's top five. But man, stop acting like this guy is just some club fighter, some scrub, some guy that you could just take off the street. He's playing his ass off, man. He's smart. He's tough. He's heady. And they're not winning in spite of him. They're winning in a lot of ways because of him. I love Purdy. That's just me. A Frisco fan, see? Respect. Now, if I were you, Frisco fan, I would not get crazy with it. Still, 1 foot. Listen to what I'm going to say to you right now, Frisco fan. This is critical. 1 foot in front of the other. Because if you don't go 1 foot in front of the other, the first foot is liable to step into some human excrement, and then you'll slap and you'll slip and you'll crack your head open on the concrete. 1 foot in front of the other, Frisco fan. You're welcome. All right, when we come back, still looking for telephone calls. Always looking for telephone calls. And by the way, I'm finding them. And it feels good. I love it. I've got college football I want to talk about. Hey, Bama fan, Are you ready to get off of Kalen DeBoer? Jungle karma, yo.
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0: Kalen comes in, does a tremendous interview. They go to Starkville, beat the snot out of them, man. Great win for Bama. Get off this guy's back already. A lot of college football I want to talk about. And baseball. And Aaron Taylor, next hour. Stay tuned.
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6: 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Coming up on Monday Night Football from New Orleans, it's the Saints hosting the Falcons. 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
2: 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All right, so quickly, college ball. Shout out to you, Michigan man. Michigan man, how you living? Damn, if I believed in karma, I would say what goes around comes around, and it has come around and bit you in the ass, Michigan man, once again. This time in the form of Minnesota doing you and ripping the little brown jug. Speaking of that brown jug, check out this incredible video of Minnesota head coach PJ Fleck running it, taking a slug from the little brown jug before launching himself into a sea of gophers. Check this out on the feed. Man, PJ's on fire, yo. PJ is on fire. He called Saturday the best day of his life other than the day he got married and the day his children were born. My man, it looks like it. He is living his best life and totally unapologetic, and nor should he apologize to anybody for anything. He's smearing his own player's blood all over his own face. We have that on the stream if you remember that. Now he's beating Michigan, drinking from the brown jug that finally has returned to Minnesota, crowd surfing with his players in the Big Ten. My man is a long way from rowing the boats. I mean, he's still doing that. But if I didn't know any better, I would think that he burned all the boats, because this dude looks and acts like a totally different dude than the dude that I've been seeing and talking to all these years. And I'm not saying that he's not that same guy. I mean, at his core, he is that same guy. He has always done things like this. He gets the job. The job is to win games. The job is to get people to look at and respond to the programs. I get all that. But, and I mean it in the best possible way. I love what I'm seeing. As for you, Michigan man, damn. Things change quickly, don't they? Life comes at you fast, doesn't it, Michigan man? And when it goes fast, doesn't it, Michigan man? And as much as I love Kyle Whittingham, and I do love Witt, gotta admit, it seemed like a pretty weird fit when the hiring was announced, right? And it seems even more strange right about now. Witt is not your prototypical Michigan man, which at first glance seemed like a good thing. Look what hiring Michigan man keeps getting you. Nothing good. So when they hired Witt, it seemed like the fact that he was not a Michigan man, maybe on some level seemed like a good thing. But then when you looked at it and started to look at the way it was playing out, it didn't seem like a good thing. It seemed like a weird fit. But then you knew it was going to go. But then when you looked at it and started to look at the way it was playing out, it didn't seem like a good thing. It seemed like a weird fit. But then you knew it was going to go sideways.

0: be prepared to say you hate Ohio State. It's pretty much in the job description. Now, in Witt's defense, he's not the one who decided to throw millions and millions at Bryce Underwood. You can blame Underwood for much of their struggles, but you cannot blame Whittingham for Underwood. But look at the bright side, Michigan man. I always do. No one can take that natty that you won with Jim Harbaugh from you, even if everybody thinks that you cheated to do it. And Harbaugh bolted ahead of the mob back to the NFL with his show cause penalty where he could run the Chargers into the ground. PJ, congrats, dude. What a great moment. What a great win. I mean, to hear that guy call it the best day of his life other than the day he got married and the day his kids were born is telling you something.
1: Roll the boat.
0: I mean, I've seen this dude fired up before. I have never seen that guy that fired up. Drinking from the jug. And you see the way they had that water bottle positioned so he could actually drink from the jug? I thought that was pretty slick. And then the crowd surfing, that's nothing new. He's done that before. He's done that before. See, look at this. Had that water. He had that water bottle behind the jug, and here he comes. Dude, enjoy it. Good on you, man. Also a beneficiary of the jungle karma. Minnesota Football posted, what a day. At Schema, at Gophers, at RTB. I don't know about row the boat, man. Burn the boats. Burn the boats. You don't need to row them anymore.
1: Row the boat.
0: 100 career wins. Man, PJ's had a run. He's not for everybody. I get that. He's not for everybody. But I like the guy. I've always liked the guy. And I'm happy to see him have a day, PJ. At the expense of Michigan, man. My man's winning and he's going viral and he's doing it in the Big Ten. He's not doing it in Western Michigan. My man is winning. Let me tell you something. Listen up, Michigan man. You'd benefit from this. He's winning and he's going viral almost on the weekly. That's the damn job. And he's doing it in the Big Ten. That's the job. He knows the job. Literally, he knows the job. That's his job. Win and go viral. Win and bring some attention to our university. Good energy. Win and go viral. And he's doing it. He's doing it as only he can. Pretty wild stuff. Let me check the chat. It's been a minute. Now, actually, let me check something other than the chat. Jimmy Coachella, he's not doing the chat. Dear Jim, I would love to put one foot in front of the other, except my left foot is facing backwards. Jim, damn, you? Come on, bro. Jim, you're better than that, Jim. I would expect that from any thousands of clones, but not you. Signed, Tyquan Thornton. Come on, man. That was horrific. Yeah, I'm fully aware that you put it on backwards. But why are we making jokes about that? I thought that hip drop tackle was illegal. Did you see his teammate? The first teammate that got to him got down to say, you all right, bro? And then he pointed at his foot that was pointed the wrong way. And even his hardened teammate, and they're used to hearing everything, seeing everything, he just got up and walked away. Like, even that was too much for a teammate. It was brutal. Brutal. All right, hour number three coming up next. Talk some baseball, get some phone calls in here. Aaron.
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7: I'm Drake Toll from the Drake Toll Show, and I love sports betting. I'm just really bad at it. Until now, Clutch Parlays is a one-stop shop for sports betting research and expected value betting. All right, what does that mean? It means that I'm winning money for the first time because they build parlays for me based on expected value. They even give you a confidence meter to show how often this parlay should hit. For the first time, I feel like I'm fighting back against the sports book and actually putting money in my own pocket. Clutch Parlays is so confident you'll love the platform. They're giving all my listeners their first month free when you subscribe to the monthly premium plan. Head to ClutchParlays.com. That's Clutch, ClutchParlays.com. 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